0: beautiful country pate.
1: Oh, I could see that. Ah, a nice big cube. A nice little rectangle that you slice off like scrapple.
0: Yeah, and just slice it and serve it on a nice toast with a lovely sauce to go with it. And in this case, it'd be ham hock, so you'd have that smoky flavor. How would that not be fantastic?
1: Yeah. That sounds good. You know, there's nothing like a good German restaurant where you can get good schnitzel, and they have these delicacies if you could find one. There's something to that.
0: Sauerbraten, Rouladen. Yeah.
1: Mm. That's how they can sit around and drink so much beer because they're eating good. Yeah.
0: Well, I can't drink the beer anymore because I have to watch my figure. Yeah.
1: Well, that's a good thing. Oh, man. You know what? I'm glad we caught up.
0: I am so glad you called. It was a lovely conversation. They always are.
1: Well, appreciate it. That was interesting. So, okay. Well, anyway, as usual, we're doing a great job. And hi to everybody and all that good stuff. And
0: kind of a last thought from Jude, who's listening in. Hey, Jude.
1: Hi, Jude.
0: For these times in which we find ourselves, Jude says, from the Persian poet Rumi, hope and despair are both the same longings. Despair is the wound that never heals. Hope is the gift that never leaves. Jude said, it's where we choose to reside, human as we are. Yet through friendship, dialogue, and focused work, we find purpose, strength, and resolve to stand in service to others. Thank you, Jude. Thank you. You are a dear.
1: That's what's up.
0: Todd, you take care. Well, don't leave such a gosh darn stranger, you hear?
1: Sounds good.
0: All right, you take care of yourself.
1: All right.
0: See you later. The one and only Todd calling from South Carolina, Stan. And that's pretty much it for the program, but I want to close with a note from Dave number 11. Subject line challenge. I just asked my son if his AI could write a state-of-the-art, full-featured website with instant updates and live feeds of content germane to the subject matter at hand. Fundraising out the wazoo, self-promoting, jaw-dropping portal of all things Roxanne Kincaid, for free. He said it would take 5 days, maybe six, to tweak it to perfection. I asked him if he would do it, and he said, why? People can program by merely describing in detail what they want, and AI makes it. The question is, why wouldn't you do this? For starters, at headon.live, through the good offices of Brother Deacon Asa, the Camel Cardinal, we already you can subscribe to the Horn Podcast through just about every podcasting platform that exists, up to and including, oh my God, iHeartRadio. Formerly Clear Channel. Bishop Willard Romney once declared, corporations are human beings too. There are people too. Human beings, my friend. He may have been talking about Staples, or he may have been talking about, well, Clear Channel that became iHeartRadio. So you can already get all the podcasts there. At one point in time, Brother Deacon Asa experimented a little bit with having an AI write the show posts. And honestly, they gave me the creeps. In fact, I heard, just as an experiment, I heard an AI review of one of my programs. And why would you bother tuning into the human being? Ultimately, the answer to that question, Dave, is because I'm pro-human. And well, it seems like I'm the only one who remembers it. I know I'm not the only one who ever read Dune, but Frank Herbert made a centerpiece of that novel. Science fiction, just like all the tech bros love to read, but apparently they missed this one. Thou shalt not create a machine in the image of a human mind. Because Frank Herbert in his universe said that that led to the wars between the humans and the machines. It was called the Butlerian Jihad, because Frank Herbert wrote that and incorporated a lot of Arabic terms back when the universe said that that led to the wars between humans and machines. It was called Butlerian Jihad, because Herbert that incorporated

rebellion against the French in North Africa. I think he won a big battle at a place called Mascara. And in fact, there was such a pro-Islamic freedom fighter movement that there's still a little town out in Iowa. And they probably vote MAGA and are all big fans of ICE now. But the name of that little town is Alcater, Iowa. So, I mean, I don't see what AI would, but beyond that, Dave, in answer to your question, I also realize because I have a long experience with extractive industries, both in my career and in my private life. And I can spot an extractive industry from a mile away without my glasses, whether it's coal, oil, gas, or data, or AI. And I bust my ass to make sure that this program comes as close to being free of AI as it possibly can be. Because, well, I'm the same person who used to look at her children and say, "Hey, turn the light off when you leave the room. They blow mountains up to keep those lights on." Well, the same goes for AI and data centers. They consume our water. They consume our air. They consume our electricity. I pay some of the most expensive electric rates in the country. And it's only going to continue to get worse as ordinary human beings like me and other West Virginians and people around the country continue to subsidize AI with our very human flesh and blood and bones. And I just don't want to try to live with myself by participating in that. I'm about as close to it as I care ever to get. Lee in New York asking, "No wonder AI doesn't like you. You're pro-human." Duh. Right. I mean, so I hope that's an answer. It's always been a struggle to keep this program on the air. And as I've said in the past, based on lawsuits that are already in existence, I have literally thousands of hours of programming that's out there on the internet that has probably already been scraped by an AI. And my former voice, for all I know, there's an AI out there who mimics it. And honestly, it gives me the creeps to even think about. Because again, that lawsuit is from someone, I think formerly of NPR, who was told by their friends, "Hey, I heard you the other day somewhere." And he said, "No, you didn't." And they said, "Yes, we did." And they eventually showed him or shared the audio files with him. And son of a bitch, it was an AI version of his voice. We live in a world where AIs can write Beatles songs. And it just strikes at the core of my fundamental human nature. You know, this isn't the difference between an Ashelian hand axe and a Clovis point. Those were both Stone Age human creations. And the Clovis point did change how humans lived. But it wasn't created by a machine. So I hope that suffices as an answer. Well, that is the program, everybody. I was a few minutes late to the program, so I wanted to make sure I got the full 3 hours in.
Thanks to each and every one of you who share your precious finite time engaging in the program in whatever manner.

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Thanks to our challenge makers and challenge respondents. Thank you, Ralphs, and an anonymous contributor, and Reggie and Jeremy for jumping in during the program. Thank you so kindly. We are about, what, $1,210 away from meeting the $2,000 challenge that will finish August and get us funded for, well, up to about now. So if we can just make that, it would be fantastic. Well, a little further past now, but anyway, you get the idea. Thanks to our a la carte contributors. 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Thanks to our all-volunteer staff. Thanks to Jeremy and Roger in the Old Holler Tree. Thanks, Miss Micah, for the post at Blue Sky, the show posts. Thanks to our news ninjas. Thanks, Charlie, at APS Radio News for the restream to your channel on YouTube. Thank you, Brother Deacon Asa, head on .live. Thank you so kindly for everything you do. And honestly, you're a lot more fun to hang out with and engage with than an AI is. I'm pretty sure you're not an AI. I've met you in the past. Thanks to Emily for the intro. Hey, leave us a review, a remark, whatever, wherever you download the podcast. That, more than any AI, will help spread the word and make the program more attractive via human appeal than anything else. Thanks to those of you who already do. It makes a difference. Thank you. Thanks to the hardest working, bravest people I know, the folks at Coal River Mountain Watch, CRMW.net. Over a quarter century at the forefront of the struggle for human rights and environmental justice in Appalachia, and a proud union shop. Please stay safe, everybody. There's a lot to stay safe from out there. Just about everywhere you look. Watch it. You know, there was a Robert A. Heinlein book. It was of his juvenile sci-fi, but it had to do with some space flight to a distant planet, and they were warned, the explorers were, to above all be careful and watch out for stowbore. And so when they arrived on the distant planet, they found all kinds of dangerous things, but they were never sure which one was a stowbore. It was juvenile science fiction, and right away I figured out that stowbore was robots, spelled backwards. Mm-hmm. If Beau French comes towards you babbling something about, it's DEI that made the student section at Texas all brown, well, avoid him like the plague. Because he is, and always, always, always, Gina and Wayne, it's all for you. Talk to you in a little bit, Victoria. Later. Hey, by the way, was the program less noisy? I've been sitting here broadcasting in an 80-degree studio, and I turned the air conditioner off so that it might be more pleasing to the ear. Let me know. Bye.

0: are part of the uprising against mountaintop removal. Coal River Mountain Watch, crmw.net. And now, from high in the hills of beautiful West Bicod, Virginia, here's Bob Kincaid on the Head On Radio Network.
1: Well, howdy.

And here we go, off and running on what? Brother Deacon Asa tells me, hot on both streams from the front porch. Don't forget to go to andrewyang.com and enter promo code used car salesman to enter the free meat drawing, everybody. Oh, that's cold, Brother Deacon. That is cold. But here we are at the end of the second full week of September 2019. This is the Horn. Headon.live is where you'll find us on the interweb tubes. Yes, indeed. And, well, we don't get that many opportunities to do something like this, so by all means, let's make the best of it.

0: Yeah, that's right. It's not just a Friday the 13th. It's a full moon Friday the 13th. And those are pretty rare. Now, I'm not superstitious, but dadgum, you know, we can have a little fun, I think. And, you know, watching the pageant last night, it felt more like yesterday should have been Friday the 13th. Oy. Did I do the "Hi, I'm Bob Kincaid" part yet? I don't think so. Well, I am. I'm Bob Kincaid. It's Friday on the front porch, the 13th of September, 2019. We've got a merry little band gathering over in the Horn chat room, which is a merry, wacky, zany, real-time, multimedia, rollicking extravaganza during the 3 hours in which this program is live, Monday through Friday, 6 to 9 p.m. Eastern Daylight Time, 3 to 6 p.m. Pacific Daylight Time. Pick yourself out a screen name, password, jump right in. Anatole and Jimmy and Ralps and Squeaky will all say howdy, and you'll be capably moderated by longtime, inveterate, indefatigable veteran chat room moderator Sparky, who, being a third stage guild navigator, has indeed knocked all the rust off and, for the second day running, has folded space to become Man Cave. Hey, there's Roger popping in from lovely Oregon. Sparky says it's a smoky sun today there where he's folded space. Several fires to the west of him. Oh dear, it's that time of year. But then again, with the climate crisis, it's that time of year all year long. So, I'm not particularly bent out of shape about it, Friday the 13th, except for the fact that, well, we got a whopping nasty fundraising deficit this evening, which, by the way, just dropped to $560, thanks to Lady B. This program, thank you, Lady B, this program always begins with thanks, and thanks to our subscribers on what used to be the loneliest day of the month, but isn't any longer. Our 13th day of the month subscriber thank yous go out to Greg and to Kay and to Gary and Gaia out in Oregon. And Lady B just jumped in alongside them. So, yeah, our fundraising goal for the evening to finish the week is $560. What that boils down to is we finally managed to cover Mondays and Tuesdays and $40 worth of prayer meeting Wednesday. And so we've got $560 to go to finish the week. And I'm here, well, strictly as a matter of luck, I guess. We still have internet because, you know, today's the drop dead date, and the drop dead date ends at midnight. So, yay! But $560 is the fundraising goal. If you want to help out, run over to head-on.live, click on contribute, and go from there. Beginning this evening, courtesy of Ralps. Thank you, Ralps. Thank you so very much. Beginning this evening and through the 20th, Ralps will double the subscription for up to $5, $10 a month brand new subscribers. So, you know, given the fact of, you know, what we recently learned, that for every person who contributes to this program, they're carrying about 100 other people. Well, if you'd like to become a subscriber and you'd like to see your subscription doubled, well, it would be wonderful. The Ralps is standing there and waiting for five new subscribers between now and the 20th. Thank you, Ralps, and hopefully that will entice some folks to jump in. And remember, it's hard to find something that resonates. Nobody likes McDonald's, so the less than half a hamburger thing doesn't work, and the less than half of a hash brown patty doesn't work. How about the fact that you can't even buy a package of chewing gum for what it costs per day for a $10 a month subscriber? Less than half the cost of a pack of gum, you know, back in the day, nickel, dime, whatever. No, pack of gum's a buck. And so here we are, and we desperately need to get caught up this evening. And thank you, Lady B, for getting us started. It is, of course, Friday on the Front Porch. If you would like to participate in the long-running Friday group conversation, the Extraordinary Ordinary Roundtable, well, I highly encourage you to go over to headon.live. The link to the Skype group is right there, and we'll get that conversation started in fairly short order. I think people are already filtering in, looks like, and we'll probably have another one of our fantastic end-of-the-week conversations. So feel free to jump in and participate. We got plenty of room for you, and there will be plenty of opportunity to be heard. So if you've never been part of the Extraordinary Ordinary Roundtable, it's not for want of an invitation. Okay. And if everything works as I would like for it to do, then there's a reason to believe that this evening we'll even have the stress line. If you absolutely can't figure out how to make Skype work, well, we'll have the stress line there for you. I've got family in this weekend, and I'm looking forward to what it boils down to is there's three slabs of ribs and two whole chickens brining right now outside, and probably about sunrise tomorrow I'm going to get up, crawl out of bed, and go and fire up the smoker, get the fire just so, load up the hickory, and put in the ribs and the chickens, and let the hickory pour to them for a little while, and then tomorrow night we will have a ribs and chicken feast. There may even be some photos on social media of the proceedings and the merriment. Because, well, it may be, it's 85 degrees here in the Fabulous Horn Studio at the magnificent Kincaid Mansion, but this is not going to last. These warm, exquisitely hot end of summer days. My God, it is the 13th of September. That means there's not even 10 days of summer left. And there's already red on the leaves, and it's going to be an early fall color season here in the hills and hollers of Almost Level West by Cole, Trump Genius Stan. Of course, last night, I don't know how many of you actually watched the pageant. I knocked off an hour early because I felt like it was incumbent upon me to watch it. And yeah, I sometimes did feel like Odysseus lashed to the mast while everybody rowing alongside beside me. They had the beeswax in their ears, but I listened, I paid attention. And oh, Joe. Say it ain't so, Joe. God Almighty. One of the earliest flashpoints in the evening centered on health care. And so I have a note here from Lady B on exactly that topic. Lady B writes, yesterday, when you attempted in earnest to make the case for why Medicare for All is so desperately needed, all I could think to say was, amen. Currently, I'm on Medicaid. I have to stay just at or below some arbitrary poverty level to qualify. It sucks, and it's actually quite horrifying when you think about it, but it's at least something. After all, there are some states with leaders who will gladly do less. Yeah, Alabama, Tennessee, Mississippi, Louisiana. No, Louisiana got in on it. Arkansas's in on it, sorta. Texas, well, the debate was in Texas, and as noted last night, Texas has the largest population of uninsured people in the United States. And the Republican government of Texas is just fine with that. So yeah, Lady B's right. There are some states that are perfectly happy to do as little as possible for their citizenry. Lady B says, I would love to work full-time. Hell, I would love and deserve to have an office. Fuck a cubicle. Problem was, is, my brain won't let me keep my paranoia in check long enough to keep a job. I'm plenty smart. 2 college degrees smart. I just can't focus. I also think I'm terribly screwed up. I fucked up great opportunities because I was desperate for attention and approval. Someone always had to tell me how good and smart I was. I would do great, but inevitably, the paranoia that I was never good enough would send me into a panic. I couldn't think rationally, so I'd quit or get fired. It was the most destructive and depressive cycle a person could engage in, and I was exceedingly good at it. I was diagnosed with PTSD almost 3 years ago. That diagnosis came courtesy of the coverage I received under the Medicaid expansion. Until that point, I spent the last 25 years going from therapist to therapist, doctor to doctor, all the while being fed a steady diet of antidepressants. See, my therapist couldn't prescribe drugs because they were not medical doctors, and medical doctors were only going off of what they were recommending.
1: From Feature Story News in Washington, I'm Nick Harper. U.S. President Donald Trump has dismissed calls from the world's leading artificial intelligence companies to slow down development. He posted on social media calling efforts to regulate the technology part of a sick conspiracy. The president's intervention came after Anthropic chief executive Dario Amodeo published a lengthy essay over the weekend setting out a plan to manage the risks of AI, including independent oversight of frontier companies. His rivals at AI and XAI backed the proposal, but President Trump says the only safeguard AI needs is a strong president. Polish Prime Minister Donald Tusk has warned he expects Russia to escalate the war in the coming weeks and has convened an emergency national security meeting. It comes after a Russian drone struck a Warsaw-bound passenger train at the Ukrainian station, roughly 2 kilometres from the Polish border on Sunday. Ukraine's state rail operator says the drone's likely intended target was a diplomatic train carrying former British Prime Minister Boris Johnson and former Swedish Prime Minister Carl Bildt. The train had departed ahead of schedule. Moscow says it was

0: striking infrastructure used to deliver Western military equipment to Ukraine. Ever since Dasha Chernyshova reports from Moscow.
1: We've heard the statement from the Russian Ministry of Defense suggesting that what Russia is doing is carrying out the strikes against the Ukrainian military-industrial complex. And in that particular instance, we understand that on that day there was a strike by the Russian high-precision weapons against the western parts of Ukraine, against the railroad infrastructure that, according to Moscow, was involved into the delivery of the military equipment from the western countries to Ukraine.
0: Leaders of Northern Ireland, Scotland and Wales are meeting in Cardiff to discuss launching independence referendums. It's an unprecedented summit triggered by US President Donald Trump's call for Irish reunification during his weekend visit to Ireland. President Trump told reporters putting Northern Ireland and the Republic of Ireland together again was, in his words, one of the naturals of all time. Ever since Stuart Smith reports from London.
2: Well, routine it's not here in the UK. It's an incredibly divisive issue in Ireland too. There was wars over this. There was fighting over this. Ireland did used to be one nation at one point, united in 1921. Then it split into two, with six counties in the north remaining part of the UK and the bottom half becoming independent. And there was the Troubles for 30 years. Terrorism took place in the UK and in Northern Ireland to try to reunify it, as the nationalists call it, or to create one island of Ireland.
0: From bureaus worldwide, this is FSN. From feature story news in Washington, I'm Nick Harper. US President Donald Trump has dismissed calls from the world's leading artificial intelligence companies to slow down development. Polish Prime Minister Donald Tusk has warned that he expects Russia to escalate the war in the coming weeks. And leaders of Northern Ireland, Scotland and Wales are meeting to discuss launching independence referendums after Donald Trump over the weekend called for the reunification of Ireland.
3: Unapologetic liberal talk. It's Terrabuster with Tara Devlin.
4: All right. 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All right. Thank you, Charlie, from APS Radio and APS Radio News, for your generous support of the show and your generous support of the community cats. 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It helps. Thank you so much. I wish we could all find them homes, frankly, but anyway. All right. It's not that Charlie's going to find them homes. You know what I'm saying? He does enough. Some of them are, you know, these are community cats, so we help them when we can. We help them, you know, anyway, whatever. You know what I'm saying. And patrons, patreon.com/Tara Devlin. And everybody, thank you for being a Substack subscriber and all that. How's it sounding? How's it looking? All right. Hey, Jim, nice to see everybody in the chat room. YouTube.com/CFChannel/TaraBuster. Hold on a second. It feels like it's very low in my headphones, so that's why I'm asking. Okay. Yeah, it is September 11th. And thank you, Andrea, for all you do. I just don't want to forget to thank Andrea, who is the associate producer of the Tara Buster show and helps everything, helps me. Speaking about psychological help, yeah, you know, mental help, encouragement, keep it going, keep it going. I need all the help I can get. Okay, yeah, it's hard to believe it's been 25 years, Mike says on the chat. Of the attack on New York and on the attack on America on September 11th. I was here on September 11th here in New York, And I, well, of course, will never forget it. It was a monumental day in my life. It infuriated me. And it's why I joined the National Guard after the attack. I served this country in uniform after witnessing the towers fall in my hometown. And I felt like I needed to do something to help. And what really motivated me was a few days after September 11th, and I was in Manhattan on Lexington Avenue, and everybody was on edge, of course, the days and weeks following, and there was some kind of scare in Grand Central Station. I was a few blocks away from Grand Central Station, and people started running down Lexington Avenue. And I remember standing there like, what the hell is going on? And someone said, there's a bomb in Grand Central. And there wasn't a bomb. But it was that moment that made me want to join the National Guard, to tell you the truth, because I wanted to be one of the people who was running into Grand Central trying to help. And I wanted to be of use to my country and my community, not just a bystander or someone who needed to be rescued. I wanted to be the one helping. So. And did I help? I don't know. I never really did anything. I didn't go overseas, so. But, hey, it counts too, doesn't it? And it just goes to show you, I don't know. The country, that's why I do this show, to tell you the truth. It's like, I have such high hopes for this country. And I really do wish that we lived up to our promises, and we do have so much potential here. And unfortunately, we don't come close to the promises, fulfilling the promises. And it's not about us. I think that we have the desire to fulfill those promises and make a country that works for all. That's my goal. At least that's what I hope. But there's a lot of people who are very sick, and it really does come down to that. A mental illness, a spiritual sickness in this country. And that's why I always say I wish that the Republicans were the Christians they pretend to be or tell us they are all the time. I wish they were the patriots they purport to be, but they're not. A patriot, you know, it's not about my country right or wrong. The country is just people, and people who operate under an agreement, a series of agreements, and that's our government, that we get together and we try to figure out how to live together and how to make a country that where we can all enjoy this little blip of time that we're sharing together. That's what it's about, don't you think? And of all the other governments, I believe that this form of government, a representative democracy, a system where we can work out our differences, I think it's better than having an autocracy or an oligarchy. And I just think the fundamental unfairness of what we're dealing with now is just an incredible violation of of our Constitution, frankly. And that's why they have to wrap their bullshit in the flag and pretend to be everything that they're not. So thank you for supporting this show, because, you know, it's really true. We will win eventually. And what does winning look like? It's not about owning or somehow triggering the conservatives or making them somehow. This is the thing. It's not about that at all. If we win, they win. This is the secret that Republicans in office don't want their constituents to know. That's why they divide them. They throw them red meat and they get them to vote for their own demise. They tickle the hate and the racism. And okay, and this is really leading into what I wanted to begin talking about today, which is the September 11th commemoration. And of course, the maggots will never miss an opportunity to divide people. And this is what they did again today. Down at, and let's get it, let's just get the thing up here. Of course, all during the week and the weeks leading up to September 11th, there's some lady, I was trying to find the videos of her right before we went on. I totally forgot about her. But then I was like, oh, we're going to talk about maggots dividing us. And if anybody can find a clip of that lady with the friggin' white hair. She's all over the place saying, Mandani, he's passed a pen. That's a cryptic message to somebody. Cryptic message to who? To Osama bin Laden. He should not go near that sacred ground. So, yeah, the mayor of New York shouldn't go near the site of Ground Zero, according to maggots. Because why? He's a Muslim, right? And this is what the maggots are about. They never miss an opportunity to divide, and they will never understand what America's all about. Fundamentally, what America's all about. The fact that we have a Muslim mayor 25 years after the extremists attacked our country says America prevails. We didn't fall into your trap of extremism. But don't tell that to maggots, because otherwise, what are they going to do? What will they use to trigger people? Hold on. We'll be right back. Right? They really just don't see the victory in that. They don't see the beauty in New York having a Muslim mayor, the first Muslim mayor, and him being at the commemoration, and they just think the worst of everybody. So hold on, and I have so many receipts tonight, it's not even damn funny, frankly. Let's see, where is it? Come on, Ecamm. I had to do an update, so hopefully Ecamm will cooperate today. Okay, this is the New York Post, the Rupert Murdoch's poison pustule. So all over Twitter, on every right-wing news pustule, so-called news pustule, were these clips of AOC greeting Mandani when he arrived at the 9/11 commemoration. And there, as you could see from the headline, AOC spotted laughing next to Mandani at 9/11 ceremony as victims' families weep during reading of the names. And that's exactly what maggots do, right? So let's play it. And I mean, they will take a clip out of context and they'll beat it to death. Look, so this is the, of course, we don't know. They get some dramatic footage of someone weeping over on the memorial are people's names, and there's a young man weeping over a name. Do you think that the New York Post, the people at the Post, the poison pustules, that they give a shit about a young man weeping? They just saw an opportunity to grab some dramatic footage and and then intercut it with a 3-second clip of AOC and Mondani. They're not laughing. She smiles, he smiles, hello, hello.
5: L. Labori.
6: Amarneth Lachman.
5: Ganesh K. Ladcut.
4: That's it.
6: Jeffrey.
4: Okay. And this is what they do. They take, so under the guise of this is such a solemn event, how could they be so crass and dismissive? And of course, you know, it's worse than that. They're traitors, right? They're traitors to America. They're sick. Well, this is Michael Ragusa, who is a Republican, a registered Republican. He is someone, he worked in the Rudy Giuliani administration. Okay, so he's no, I guess he's not a flaming liberal. And he chimed in, saying, the videos of New York City Mayor and AOC laughing are not true. I was standing next to them the whole time. The camera just caught her greeting him hello. Multiple other politicians were laughing and joking behind me, Republicans and Democrats. But, see, that doesn't stir up the hate and division, right? That doesn't get people at each other's throats on this sacred day, right? This is what gets me about Republicans who are doing this. And now, if you go, let me see, hold on. All you got to do is just go to the New York Post. Where is it? Oh, yeah, no. Then there's Vance. Vance was also laughing. See, you could take something out of context. Oh, there he is. He's smiling. Oh, who cares? he's the one that also said that we were going to celebrate 9/11. But I guess that doesn't matter. Here's Nancy Mace. If laughing at Ground Zero while names are being read during the 25th anniversary is your thing, perhaps public service isn't your calling? Says Nancy Mace. We know who she is. She's somebody that attacks her own constituents if they ask her questions. Remember how we had the video? We did a whole show about her going after one of her constituents, making fun of his shorts. This is what you do if you're a maggot. When you're not a public servant, Nancy Mace and public service don't live in the same house. They don't operate in the same state. And if they gave a shit about public service, they wouldn't spread this kind of propaganda, because that's all it is. It's divisive propaganda on this sacred day where we remember what happened. Now I was there on September 11th, right? I remember it. I remember how people were unified, even though that George W. Bush was in office. And if the shoe was on the other foot, and I contend, and we know this is the truth, they weren't full-on maggots then, but if they were a Democrat, if it was a Democrat in office when we were attacked, we would never hear the end of it. Instead, what did Democrats do? They rally around the president, rally around the flag. This is a time for unity. This is a time to get together. I don't remember the country being as unified as it was on September 11th. It was nothing like it. There was nothing like it. I can only imagine that's how people felt after, in World War II, after Pearl Harbor. That was the feeling. It was unity. But even the President of the United States, he didn't foment the hate against Muslims at the time. He came out and made a point to say that, oh, they hijacked a religion. It's not the majority. This is a fringe group. These are the fundamentalists, the zealots, and he's right. We have Christian fundamentalists that are violent and hate this country, are trying to overthrow this country. Many of them were at January 6th attacking the Capitol. I'm sure some of them relieved their bowels in the halls of the Capitol. But this is what maggots do. This 4-second clip from a live feed, they mix the audio in, of course. And as soon as they saw it, you know how they must. They were like, oh, rubbing their claws together. This is really going to get them all worked up. This will get the maggots worked up and hate. They took a 4-second clip and they, hold on, let me lower this. They slap their lie on it, right? They take this 4-second clip, slap a lie on it, and then they send it careening through the right-wing manure spreader. The shit spreader. That's the whole operation, isn't it? Take something, strip it of context, manufacture outrage, and then feed it into the empty heads of the gullible mob that live on cruelty, that live on division. They think cruelty is patriotism. And they really need to shut the F up about Mondani. They fucking hate him. You know why? It's not because they hate AOC too. But she's beloved by her constituents. I used to be one. And she's a real representative. I've told you before. She's the real deal. They have very good constituent services. Not like maggots do. No, no, no. Just Madison Cawthorn, when he was a representative, he was famous for telling the other maggots that he spent the majority of his budget on comms. Because what else is there? There's not constituent services. And when AOC was my rep and I called her office, guess what? They called back. I couldn't believe it. They called you back. All right. So tell that to maggots. They wouldn't know what to do if that happened, because they don't represent their constituents. Try calling Mitch McConnell's office, maggots. Maybe you can find out if he's dead or alive. You don't even need a representative, a senator to be alive in Maggotville. Why? What's the point? You're just there to hold power for the elite. So, you know, that's why it really irritated me. That's too light of a word. It infuriated me. Because it never stops with maggots. I am so sick of it. And worse than that, the country is sick from it. Haven't we had enough of the maggot outrage machine, of the dividing us, of the division machine? Haven't we had enough of them, of their manufactured outrage all the time? And it's not just Nancy Mace, all of them. There's Ted Cruz. All of them are that were like losing their shit. Let's see if we can find some. Oh no, I lost it. Sickening. Oh yeah, there he is. He showed his true self right there. Jesus Christ. They just love, see, look, they're taking pictures, taking images, videos of people jumping from the tower. It's for their hate machine. See, you get very upset. How dare they? That's somebody's loved one. But they don't give a shit. You think they got permission? No, they don't care. They want people outraged. That's all it's about. They want more hate. They want more death. They want more division. They will never do their part to bring this country together. Oh, there's Mandani. He's at a mosque or something. Oh, fuck. See, I told you. Meanwhile, Baboon over here, he can't even keep his fucking eyes open. Oh, but that's because he's working so hard. Working hard on destroying the country, on stealing the election, on tearing the American people apart. Working hard on his illegal war of choice to distract from the fact that he's all over the Epstein files committing crimes against children. See? There we go. More people, more outrage, more people suffering and dying. Great. There you go, maggots. Oh, you love it, don't you? I don't even, want to see this. You filthy, filthy, exploitative maggots. You disgusting. Look at this. Never forget. Please. What are we not forgetting? Oh, that Mandani is a Muslim. See, never be surprised. Never bet against the maggots missing the point. They don't see the beauty. Just like they don't see the beauty in America. They don't see the beauty in New York electing a Muslim mayor. They don't see the beauty in that because they're just absolute filthy bigots and racists. They don't care that he's doing a great job. He's balanced the budget. Crime is down. People are happy. People are unified. See, we have somebody in office who's not a divider. He's delivering for the people of New York, and he's got a 70% approval rating. He's beloved in the city. They will never be able to mimic that, so they hate it. They foment hate. Moron, New York City. I have no words. Why don't you follow your own advice and have no words then? Because the words that come out of your mouths, maggots, are always ugly. They're always the wrong words. I don't get them. See, look, take first of all, this is it's AI enhanced. But you think they care about people crying. They don't give a shit about people crying. What about all the people who have no health care? They can't get their cancer treatments, their diabetes medicine, their goddamn checkups for their damn bunions to get them through the day, right? Oh, my God. It just never stops. Say, ha, ha, ha. Meanwhile, they just don't care. what the truth is. It doesn't matter. You know, the truth is incidental to maggots. That's all that they hate. Mondani is a Muslim. AOC is a progressive, a Latina from the Bronx. So right-wing media machine sees their greeting and finds it, uses it as a weapon. Like, what were they supposed to do? They said hello to each other. They smiled. You know, it's a human thing. That's what you do. But what do they know about being human? And you want to talk about what's appropriate, what's inappropriate? Keep your fucking eyes open, baboon, right? No, it's not appropriate to call 9/11 a celebration, J.D. Vance. But it doesn't matter what they do. There are different rules. Different rules for Republicans. Where is it? Oh, my God. Please. We'll get to it all. We'll get to that fucking guy, too. Where is it? Oh, God. Look at this. See? There's Sleepy Don. Meanwhile, Joe Biden has cancer. 83-year-old Joe Biden with cancer stood for the entire ceremony. And little Lord Fauntleroy baboon can't keep his droopy face from drooping and his eyes from closing. Jesus Christ. As Don Winslow says, this POS fell asleep during a 9/11 ceremony today. He's garbage. 77 million Americans voted for this garbage. He's garbage. Yes, he is garbage. Unfortunately, garbage gets thrown out.
7: Yeah.
4: You don't usually go back outside and bring the garbage back into the house like the maggots did to us. But I guess maggots don't know how to behave. They don't know proper hygiene. They don't know how to clean themselves up, I guess. They wouldn't know decency if it bit them on the balls. Right? That's the truth. They don't know when not to lie. Think about, it reminded me, what happened, what they did with Mondani and AOC reminded me of what they did to Joe Biden when he was in the, he was over in France for the commemoration of the invasion of, the Normandy invasion. And they took a video. Let me see if I can find it. They took a video. Hold on, Biden. That they, and they cut it. They selectively edited it. Off in France. Let's see. And, yeah. This is Rupert Murdoch's poison pustule. So Biden was in France at the Normandy commemoration, and they, and Rupert Murdoch's poison pustule, just like they did here, they blasted it all over social media that Joe Biden was wandering off. He was just talking to the trees or something, as you can see. But he was talking to these parachute, I don't know what you call them, parachuters. That, I know there's a word for that. And it was, I remember at the time, remember there used to be this unspoken rule of criticism ends at the water's edge. And when the president was overseas, that the opposition party would have some respect and not go off and criticize the president while he's doing foreign policy. But what the New York Post did, But what the New York Post did, see,

here's the rest of the video that they cut out. They cut the person out. That's the New York Post. They're traitors. These are traitors. What else do you call them? At this point, they have been successful. You know, when is enough is enough with dividing the country? We know the answer to that question. It is when the American experiment is officially and fully dead. And I'm talking about the democracy. And they're very close to succeeding. We have been under a relentless campaign of division by these maggots and their predecessors, the teabaggers and the filthy Republicans, the PAL memo guys and the GOP TV, Rupert Murdoch, Roger Ailes, all of them, Lee Atwater. We have been under relentless attack by them, by a psyops operation from conservatives from the inside of this country, domestic, right? All enemies, foreign and domestic. I took an oath, like so many others, to protect and defend the Constitution. Not the baboon, the Constitution. Against all enemies, foreign and domestic. And what do you call a propaganda wing of a political party that does nothing for the American people but divide them, but lie to their faces, selectively edit videos, take any moment out of context to trigger people and make people upset and hate and point their hate at others who got to keep this country apart, this nation of immigrants, this nation that doesn't have a national religion, that has freedom of religion, and that includes Islam, whether they like it or not. So instead of trying to encourage these people to embrace the actual beauty of America, our diversity is our strength. The fact that we are a nation of immigrants and that we don't have the chain of a national religion. Like the founders fought a revolution to overthrow where you had to be of a certain religion. And then how many people went to their death because they believed in a different God? Give me a break. That went on for thousands of years. So this thing is supposed to be an antidote to that, but they can't accept that, can they? They can't function in a system like that. It's too much freedom. They don't like this country. I've been saying it for years. And they have a psyops operation, just like Putin. That's why they opened the door and let Putin right on in, because he's on the same side as they are. They're trying to make an oligarchy, aren't they? Just like in Russia, that's what they're going to turn America into. They want to turn America into Russia, with where you have a baboon at the top doling out favors, and you know, anybody else, you can have the appearance of democracy where you can go and vote. They voted in Russia. But Putin wins by over 99% or something. They have, it's a pantomime. It's nothing. It's, you might as well stay home. And they know it. And they're not free. You cannot go out and protest in Russia. That's what they want to turn this country into. Look what they're doing to Jimmy Kimmel. What they're tightening the noose on speech. Well, how long until they come for the little Tarabuster show? Not going to be too long. I'm not kidding. They come for Jimmy Kimmel.

0: This is what it's about is destroying America. They hate this fucking country. Come on. They hate it. They hate freedom. They hate freedom of speech. They hate the freedom of religion. They hate the everything. They hate the general welfare. If they wanted to promote the general welfare, they would not selectively edit videos and pour their poison into the political zeitgeist, into our discourse, and it will never go away. You don't know how many times I just saw something the other day, too. Oh, it was something about on Hunter Biden has a meme coin, and somebody was posting about it and saying, you know, criticizing him, of course, whatever he does. It doesn't matter what they do. Maggots, they all have meme coins. The filthy president of the United States has a meme coin. Trader, of course, you know, Trader Trump has a meme coin. Melania has a meme coin. Barron has a meme coin. They all have fucking meme coins. But Hunter Biden has a meme coin, and they all lose their shit. Okay? And somebody posted that on there. Well, what else is new? Biden crime family. And just like, here's a clip of Joe Biden in wherever he was boasting about how he got rid of the prosecutor in Ukraine. And there he is. He's got the nerve to boast about it. And we all know that that is a maggot canard that is all over Maggotville. And it doesn't matter how many times you correct it, they will continue to repeat it. It was not Joe Biden that said that bribed a prosecutor and for some fucking Burisma deal bullshit. Who knows? The conspiracies just write themselves, really. And they, who knows what the fuck, like, the twists and turns. It was the entire EU, the European Union said, okay, Ukraine, we'll deal with you, but you got to get rid of this corrupt prosecutor. That's what happened. The whole of our allies, when we were aligned with democracies, were against this corrupt prosecutor. Got to get rid of the corruption if you're going to be in our little, you know, if you want to play in our reindeer games. Not anymore, though. Now we are the corruption. Now we are hanging out with Kim Jong-un. Don't you feel proud, America? Don't you feel proud that your president writes love letters to a fucking dictator? A tin pot dictator at that. Oh, God, I can't handle it. Please stop me when I'm wrong. I wish I was wrong. I do wish I was wrong. Because I don't really want to live with people who are incapable of living in a free democratic society. Hold on. I'm just looking. You know what? What did they do? Oh, shit. You know what's annoying? I'm trying to... What is it? I guess it doesn't matter. What should I choose? Okay. I know. I'm talking to myself over here. No, because YouTube just started streaming 16:9 regular and 9:16 side by side, and my 9:16 is completely cut off. It's just showing the middle, and I don't know if there's any way you can fix that. It's just showing, it's basically cuts my feed right down the middle. And I'm like, what's the point of that? Nobody's going to watch that. It's a little bizarre. I hope I'm explaining myself. properly. And thank you, J.D. Christie, for the profanity bonus. And nice to see everybody in chat. Nice to see you. Oh, boy. Isn't it depressing, though? To have to deal with these fucking maggots? All the time. All the goddamn time. They're horrible, horrible personalities that will never, ever, like, stop. They'll never stop. Just like I was saying, it doesn't matter how many years go by, how many times we correct them, we educate them and say, no, no, maggot, that's not true, this is what happened. They won't say, oh, I didn't know that. I was misinformed. I must have been deliberately misinformed because this is what I heard. And they believe what they want to believe. And they will never stop consuming the hateful media that lies right to their faces as long as it validates their hate and their own biases. So they should be annoyed, in the very least, that Rupert Murdoch's poison pustule, this horrific carcass of a human, of an excuse for a human, Rupert Murdoch. I mean, how much longer are we going to have to endure sharing the same air as Rupert Murdoch legally and peacefully? How much longer? You know, hasn't he done enough damage to democracies all over the world? How much more money do these fuckers need? You know, that's what I can't stand about them. They rob everybody. They rob this country every single day. And the guy, who's this guy? Hold on. Michael Ragusa, I don't know if that's how you pronounce his name, all I have to say is that I'm glad he spoke up, you know, because he had the courage to speak up. I guess he's not a maggot. I'm glad he spoke up, he had the integrity to speak out and shut these maggots down. He's not a left-winger, he's actually a former senior, I'm looking up his stats here, a former senior member of Rudy Giuliani's security detail. He was reported as Giuliani's former head of security, self-described lifelong Republican, who says he has often criticized both AOC and Zohran Mamdani. For what reason, we don't know. Probably because they don't want people to die without health care. And, you know, maggots, Republicans, even when they're normal, half-normal Republicans, they just can't handle when Americans don't needlessly die without health care. I don't know what it is. It's a very, very disturbed ideology. But at least he saw the lie and he spoke up. They'll probably not care, though. Oh, you know what happened, actually? Here it is. All these community notes, right? So when, you know, in, what's his face is in Elon Musk's poison pustule is safe space for Nazis. If you don't like something, you know, it's a free speech absolutist thing. You could say whatever you want, but then the community can come in and say, oh no, that's wrong. Well, the community has fact-checked Michael Ragusa, who stood next to Mamdani and AOC the whole time. But they fact-checked it from 50,000 feet and by using the New York Post's own article. So it's like the circle jerk of outrage, of faux rage. See? So, oh no, you can't tell me that they weren't laughing. See? There's videos right here from the New York Post. And then you go down a little and you see, oh look, it's Fox News said it too, using the videos from the New York Post. Popisco.
1: Scott Michael.
0: Right? It's the circle jerk of maggotry and faux rage. Mondani and, well, this one has Trump in there. Trump, Mondani, and AOC face criticism over reactions. They fucking smiled at each other for 4 seconds during an entire event. But that's okay. It doesn't matter what you do. It must be very frustrating. You got to be a special kind of person to be like AOC and Mondani and really have to put up with this shit and still want to help them, help these maggots. You know what I mean? Because AOC is working for them too. And Mondani is working for them. See, they will all benefit from the policies that AOC and Mondani pass and promote. They'll sign up. They'll be first in line. But will they ever say thank you? Oh, no, no. Will they ever realize? Oh, no. Well, let's move on a little bit to, for example, this guy. Where is he? Oh, now I'm getting a beach ball. Hold on. It looks like a cursor, but it is a beach ball, I assure you. It looks like a cursor on the screen here, but I'm looking at it, and it's a beach ball. All right, so this guy, another case in point. This is a maggot. This video got a little attention, and then suddenly it was removed from one of the Reddit sites where I found it. And I wondered why, but I could not find the answer to that. So I don't know. Maybe the guy got mad. I don't know. Maybe he said, it was just some Reddit page that I found it on. Anyway, well, this is a maggot who is a Trump supporter, and of course, he's not happy about paying high prices for gas. And like I've said a million times about these maggots, they can't quite fully distance themselves and separate themselves from the dear leader, no matter what he does to them. I guess because he hates the same people. But let's listen to him. And we'll discuss.
2: This message is for President Trump. President Trump, I've supported you since you came down that Escalade. I still support you. I know you're doing what's best for all of us. I know what you're doing in Iran.
0: Right.
2: They can't have a nuke.
0: They were. Okay.
2: I'm begging you right now to, you gotta end it. You gotta do something. Diesel fuel just broke $6 a gallon. This truck behind me, $275,000 for this truck. Ooh. And I can't afford to let it leave the garage now because what used to cost me $300 and change now costs me $600 and change. My fuel has doubled. I can't keep hitting the customers. The truck makes a grand a day. So you're burning $300 a day in fuel, what? Half a tank, depending on where you're going. That's a short haul. You're paying your driver $30, $35 an hour. You got taxes. You got registration. You got IFTA fees. You just got overweight perp. You got all
0: that's
2: this stuff that's
0: violin.
2: Not making me no money. Tires have gone through the roof because of the fuel. So please, please. I don't have faith in the midterms. I think this Iran thing, which it was good to go in there. Sometimes I think maybe it was better to have let them have a nuke because they were just going to hit New York anyway. We don't need New York, all right? Then we could have wiped them out at that point. But I'm telling you, I'm imploring, okay? It's September. My company's just me and my two kids. We try to do it the right way. We pay our fees. We pay our taxes. We try to keep the equipment updated so we can buy new equipment. So everything works for everybody. But you got to do something about this fuel, because that truck is not going to leave this garage. It can't leave this garage until the fuel comes down. The customers, we can't keep jacking it up, because you know what my customers are saying? Hold off on the project and wait till fuel comes down. We have a big project in Middleton, Mass. We've been bidding, and it's been held for 2 years. You know why? Because the cost of everything is too expensive to do the project. So please, sir, you still got my support. But, man, you got to do something. You got to end this in Iran. Get it done. Finish it. And you keep preaching about we're energy independence. Why are we still traded in the WTI? Why don't we just keep our own fuel here for the Americans? Thank you.
0: Oh, my God. Okay, I'm sorry. I had to play that all the way through. It's difficult because I do have an annoying habit of stopping it. After every word, I'm just screaming. But I'm sure you heard some of the standouts in the piece. Like, you know, he still supports the baboon, but...
2: So please, I don't have faith in the midterms. I think this Iran thing, which... It was good to go in there. Sometimes I think maybe it was better to have let them have a nuke, because they were just going to hit New York anyway. We don't need New York.
0: You see what I mean? Well, there's your maggots for you. They were going to hit New York. We don't need New York. They're so hateful and violent and selfish. I'm sure he considers himself a Christian, too. And a good person. He must consider himself a good person. Who in their right mind, who calls himself a Christian and a patriot, says, oh, let him hit New York, only one of the greatest cities in the goddamn world, right? An economic epicenter. But it has a lot of foreigners, right? It has a lot of immigrants here. People all over the world, they dream of coming to New York. They dream of seeing the skyline of New York. So, but we don't need New York anyway, even though it's the anniversary of September 11th. You know, just blow up New York. This is who the maggots are. They're disgusting. And they're not patriots. They're hypocrites. They're horrible. They're selfish, and they can't help but reveal themselves every time they open their friggin' mouths. And that's why I tell them, this guy, of course, he's not atoning. He still wants to support this filthy baboon. President Trump, you're just like me. You're stupid. Just like me, you have a limited vocabulary. Just like me. But, you know, we had to go into Iran. Iran can't have a nuclear weapon. Well, they didn't have a nuclear weapon, and they weren't gonna have one until he moved in there. He moved in on Iran like a bitch. Because why? Why? Let's not forget. Because he needed a distraction from the fact that he's all over the Epstein files committing crimes against children. So we had to go into Iran, you stupid maggot, you dumbass. Really, don't you have any self-respect? Oh, come on, end it already. They couldn't have a nuclear... It's like they have no concept of time. They're like goldfish. Yeah, they go around the bowl. They're like, hey, I've never seen it here before. Wow. Never seen that little man, that little... that little sailor man, or whatever you call him. I've never... Oh, I'm back again. Wow, who put that there? So that's who they are. Like, oh yeah, well, they've been told Obama and the Democrat, everything was horrible. They believe it. Biden left Trump an economy on the rise. Oh no, but it's all Biden's fault, right? Same thing. Obama left Trump a surplus, an economy on the rise, but of course, They blow it all the time. That's all that Republicans can do, but especially Traitor Trump, who has no business being anywhere near any power at all. He didn't have any business being the head of his own damn company. That's all an accident of birth. If he was born without a trust fund, who do you think he would be? He wouldn't be anything. He wouldn't be anything in real estate. He wasn't anything in real estate anyway. That's why he had to go to branding. Because he sucked at business. He doesn't know how to make deals, as we know. All he can do is scream, "Open the strait, you crazy bastards." That's the art of the deal. Get it done because I need my diesel. This truck ain't making me any money. Oh, fucking well. But I still support you, even though you lie to my face and you tell me all kinds of bullshit that doesn't work and won't ever do anything for me, and you're taking my health care and you're making everything harder and you're destroying my livelihood. But I still support you because you hate the gays and you hate the Muslims and you hate the trans and you hate the hate. You hate the me. You hate the blah, blah, blah, blah, blah, blah. Hate, hate, hate. Let me eat hate. Let you eat. Let them eat hate. Let them eat hate. Get the war done and get the diesel down. Okay. What? Like he's got a big, giant diesel price knob. Bink, bing, bong, bing. Oh, God. But, you know, he's an idiot. Useless idiot. But that's why I have the campaign. Maggots stay home on election day, but this guy ain't gonna listen to my advice. Cause he's not even separated from the dumbass. He's got no shame, clearly. Oh, God. God, God. What they write has sold these people is nothing but magic beans. But when you eat them, you turn into a giant asshole. Well, they were probably assholes anyway, clearly. Like knows like. Water seeks its level. Everything bad is because Democrats, right? It's because Democrats are evil. Everything good is because Trump is a genius. Every complicated system, healthcare, inflation, energy, trade, public health, elections, is a bumper sticker to them, right? It's such an easy deal. It's coming in 2 weeks. Nobody has to take responsibility. Nobody has to... That's all the Republicans do. They don't take responsibility. The party of personal responsibility will never take responsibility. You know why? I'll tell you why. Because they're not in government to govern. They're in government to steal. That's why they're poison in the body politic. They're not even trying to pass policies that help people, if you notice. They're not, all they can do is tear down what we've built. Just like the towers came down on September 11th. It's so easy to knock something down. It's far more difficult to build something. It took 22 years to build those towers, something like that. It took a long time to build those towers. How many years? Let's see. I remember when it opened. I was a child. Take two, build. And we went on a school trip. Let's see, how many years did it take to build the towers? Oh, 3 to 5 years each. Twin Towers themselves took 3 to 5 years. I thought, where did I get 22 from? Well, anyway, it's still, it takes a time. It takes a long ass time. Roughly 3 to 5 years each. Okay, 7 years altogether. April 73, from 66 to 73, and it was open in 73. We didn't go on a school trip when they first opened it. I was very little, but I did go up there. We did go on a school trip to the Twin Towers, I remember. I was a child. I remember looking out over my little eyes could see. And I didn't know, little did I know, that one day I'd have to live in a world with maggots. My poor little self. Right? All of our poor little self. Poor little selves now. Jesus Christ. So, anyway, the point is, it takes time. It takes a long time to build something. Years, in fact. But it doesn't take but minutes to knock it down. And that's all maggots can do. That's all Republicans do. Notice, they don't do anything. They don't build anything. Even the big ugly bill. What did they do? They destroy. Elon Musk and Doge, what the hell do they do? They just tear things apart, make it not work, fuck it up, like little gremlins. Even Elon, but what the hell has Elon Musk ever built? Nothing. He's another one. Another trust fund Nazi who born on third base, telling everybody he hit a home run. And then buys his way into other people's companies and tries to take credit for it. These people are sick. I mean, come on. And how stupid do you have to be to beg Trump to get something right? Right? Get it done. Have you not been paying attention? The guy's fucking 80 years old. There's a laundry list of grifts that he's involved in that's failed. He can't even grift right. He's bankrupted 6 casinos, buddy. And you're begging that thing to get it done in Iran. We had it done in Iran. It was called the JCPOA, and it was working. And Iran didn't have a nuclear weapon. They weren't on track to get one either. They probably are now, because what's in it? What's the downside? Clearly, you need a nuclear weapon. If Iran had a nuclear weapon, what would Trader Trump be doing? He would be writing love letters, wouldn't he? He'd be writing love letters to the Ayatollah. What the fuck else would he do? He'd be saying, oh, we should build a hotel right here on the Strait of Hormuz, looking out over all those beautiful, big, beautiful oil tankers. Oh, this beachfront property is going to waste. We can get all the wheelers and dealers and movers and shakers here. Just get my son-in-law and my daughter-in-law my daughter who I want to bang, park their boat off the coast and they can swim on shore and they'll come up with some kind of hotel scheme. Like they discovered the place. Oh my God. Unbelievable. But not unbelievable. That's the problem. And just the ugliness, too. We don't need New York. Is that supposed to be funny? Right? Is that supposed to be funny? But being violent is the Republican way. Promoting violence, stoking violence. There will be violence, too, in the midterms, no doubt. They're gearing up for it. In fact, where is it? I just saw this thingamabobber. Wait a minute. Where is it? Oh, here it is. The scumbag. It's already starting. You know, Trader Trump is a loser. And he knows it. So he can't win. Republicans know this too. It's only worse with Trump. But Republicans can't win elections fairly and squarely on the field of ideas. Because what ideas are going to run on? Taking your health care? That's why when they run, they lie. If they only, ran on the things that they do, no one would vote for them, of course. I'm going to hike up your gas prices. I'm going to take your health care. I'm going to fire you. Waste, fraud, and abuse. So you filthy Americans. I'm going to cut your lifelines. I'm going to raise your retirement age. I'm going to do all these. I'm going to fuck you over in every way imaginable to make your life harder, and you make your blip of time here more stressful. I'm going to take and take and take till there's nothing left, and then I'm going to take some more. And then I'm going to kick you, and I'm going to tell you it's your fault. It's not going to be my fault, of course. It's not going to be the system. They can't run on that. Maggots can't run on that. So they have to kick people off the rolls. They have to eliminate polling places. They have to do everything in their evil little power to stop people from voting. And tell me that doesn't prove that they hate America. And tell me again how AOC and Mondani at Ground Zero means the terrorists win, but robbing people of their vote doesn't. Which is more of a pressing issue if you love your country? Mondani at Ground Zero or maggots doing away with polling places, kicking people off the rolls, and now trying to eliminate, just throw ballots out. Whole batches of ballots. Throw them out in the trash for no good reason. No, not that they should be fucking doing that anyway. So here's what, it's already begun. The United States Post Office tries rejecting entire county's ballot over spacing issue. Spacing. A formatting issue. A font. Letting. Kerning. All that. A Florida county's, of course, Florida, right? And this is the Postmaster General, who is a maggot. Mail-in ballot envelope design was almost rejected by the United States Postal Service for less than 200 hundredths of an inch. Leon County, Florida's mail-in ballot envelope design placed the words "return service requested" 0.236 inches away from its election office return address when it wasn't supposed to be, when it was supposed to be a quarter of an inch. What the fuck? Oh, the humanity. What's a maggot to do then? You just throw them out. Maybe a granny who can't get to the polls is waiting for her mail-in ballot because she still gives a shit about this country and wants to participate in the right that so many, not any of the Trump family, but so many actual patriots fought, bled, and died to entrust to us the sacred right of voting. Not the sacred right of barring Muslims from ground zero, but the sacred right, the actual sacred right of voting, that people are dead. They lost their lives trying to get that right, trying to ensure that the American people had that right, that maggots are taken away. Yeah, so, let's see. The return service requested was 0.236 inches away from the election office return address when it was supposed to be a quarter of an inch. Can you believe that? What the? I mean, believe what a mishap. This led the UPS, the USPS, to reject it. On September 2nd, the Tallahassee Democrat reported, oh, well, it's the Democrat. It's a Democrat paper. The county supervisor of elections, Mark Early, called it ridiculous. After Early's office filed an appeal, the envelope design was accepted. Who the fuck are they to throw anything out or accept or deny or do anything to our ballots? Your job is to deliver the mail. Come rain, come shine, come sleet. Whatever the hell. But not anymore. See, there's not a agency or an American anything that maggots won't poison to destroy America. This is, if we don't get the midterms and stop this decline into Maggotville, this is the end of the grand experiment. It's over. We're not kidding around. We are not, this is not a drill. It's happening. We've heard for years this is the most important election of our lifetime. Well, it is. This is the one. And they were all very important. Unfortunately, there were many mishaps along the way. They were all important. If we had done it correctly back then, we wouldn't be in this boat today. If Al Gore had assumed the presidency that he won, we wouldn't be in this boat. Because there would probably have never been an attack on September 11th if Al Gore was president. And if that happened, we would not have attacked Iraq. That wouldn't have happened. We wouldn't have went into the Middle East when we were attacked when President Clinton was in office. They didn't declare war on a country that didn't attack us. They hunted down those who attacked us and brought them to justice. But no, the Bush administration was not going to let this golden opportunity to attack a country that they wanted to attack since the Project for a New American Century, right? They were trying to get Bill Clinton to do it. And they weren't going to let that opportunity go to waste. Slip by. So, yeah, this is a precursor of what's to come in the election. That's in less than 60 days. the egregious rejection, as this article says, raises questions about how mail-in ballots will be handled if the Supreme Court, the corrupt and illegitimate Supreme Court, allows the rule to go ahead. Now, the rule, let's see, is... I skipped the paragraph here. It says, after several requests to postal employees today, I was granted a temporary certification for my envelopes in case the rule goes into effect. If the rule does not go into effect, then my envelopes are completely fine. What's the rule? The rule about the fucking letting... The spacing. Yeah, the chaos factor is the real problem. And the Commissioner of Elections has said he's joined the court challenges. I've had voters tell me I don't trust anything anymore, so I'm just not going to vote. Well, there you go. And the terrorists win. And the maggots win. See? That's the point. I don't trust anything anymore. That's the Republican way. They've been doing that to us for generations, and now they've won. And Traitor Trump, I mean, that's music to his ears. I don't trust anything anymore. That's the whole point of authoritarianism. Devalue truth. Eliminate the value on truth. In order to have a functioning democratic republic, a free society that promotes the general welfare, that functions, you have to have a measure of trust, because it's all based on an agreement. We all assume to agree that we have a constitution, that we all want an economically vibrant, upwardly mobile working class majority that is required to have a free society that works for all, right? And if that's not happening, then there's got to be something wrong with the system and the policies. So let's promote policies and pass policies that fix that. Instead, maggots and Republicans make it worse. They exacerbate it. They make everyone's lives worse. They make it harder. And that's why they want you nice and distracted with hate and suffering and not precariously getting through the week, not knowing how you're going to pay your bills, keep a roof over your head, because then you're too stressed out to pester your betters for a decent life. You know, you're not going to be involved in elections. You're not going to pay attention. Because you're scrimping and saving and trying to get through the week. Where's your next meal coming from? How are you going to pay your rent? How are you going to pay your kids' school or whatever? You got to buy supplies, and it's always another bill, an unexpected bill. And there go Republicans cutting lifelines, while they're glomming up all of the profits that labor makes possible in the first place. Just keep you down and keep you off the rolls. You know, you can't vote down the street anymore. You gotta 30 miles away because they consolidated polling places. And they just do it, you know? Just allowed to do it. Because why? I saw those videos of people going in Texas confronting the election board who were eliminating the polling places. And it's like, they still did it. And the other thing is, who put them in office to begin with? We do have our work cut out for us, but I hope it teaches a very hard lesson. It's a hard one and hard learned, that you don't vote for Republicans. You don't put conservatives in office, if you want a free society, if you want a society that works for all, you don't put conservatives in office. If you want a society that sucks, then you vote for Republican. If you let them eat hate, if you want hate, you're going to get a lot of hate. You'll have a hate for all. You'll have hate for generations. If you put Republicans in office and conservatives, whatever they call themselves, you know, a conservative by any name stinks. Stinks up the place. Okay, I guess that's the end of the progressive voices part of the show, but we got more show. I can't believe that. That went by so fast. Become a patron at patreon.com/Tara Devlin. Thank you, Charlie, from APS Radio and APS Radio News. 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All your, and YouTube subscribers. Come on, guys. Come on, come on. You're the best. There's so many ways you can support the TaraBuster show. Really big shoe. All right. How's it going in the chat room? Everybody? Everybody doing good? On this night? What? Oh. There was a cat treat ad? Look at that. Everybody's talking about chips and salsa. Just catching up. All right, let's see. Well, well, well, that's right. Martin on the chat in Substack. That's right. Republicans, their whole policy is blaming Democrats for not fixing what they broke. Isn't it the truth? It's so irritating. So damn irritating. It's so true, though, and I'm sick of it. That's why I appreciate you guys supporting the show, because and that's why I do the show. It may not be one of the big shows. It's not on MSNBC or MS Now, clearly, but you got to break through. This is how Republicans were successful, by the way. They're very crafty, and they know that they, wherever people went, they were very crafty in the beginning. You know, they took over the media, they took over radio stations, they understood that, they suppressed liberal voices, and they, because they wanted it to be wherever people went, they would encounter the conservative message, which was bullshit, hate, and division, and lies, and it's just never stops. And liberals, unfortunately, are not like that, and it's very annoying. They don't support little shows like this, but whereas Republicans, they will. They'll go on Diamond and Silk. Remember, that's why I always bring up Diamond and Silk, because I remember when they started and they were like a nothing show. And next thing you know, they were in the fucking White House with Trump. Okay? Because they were two women of color, and maggots love that because they are human shields for Republican bigotry. They love a minority that is a Republican. And they support them. Next thing you know, they were on Fox News, and they were in the White House. And then Trump's like, "Oh, Diamond and Silk, they're the best." And of course, one of them died from COVID. What else is new? They always, you know, this is what happens. They can't escape the sting of the lash of their own policies, and whatever. Like Herman Cain, same thing. He died from COVID at the time. But, you know, that's a different story. the point is, that's what conservatives do, because they're out there. They understand that people naturally will not vote for their policies. That's why, listen to what they talk about. They go out there and they promise the moon. They promise bigger paychecks. Everyone's going to have health care. It's going to be the best. Everything's going to be great. They promise the world that liberals deliver. But, of course, when Republicans get power, they don't bring anything to fruition that is worthy of life, liberty, and they certainly get in the way of the pursuit of happiness. That's for sure. And, yeah, and they destroy the economy. They have wrecked. Here, I just saw this article, actually. It was a couple of months old, but I want to talk about something else anyway. Some Republicans are finally realizing that they wrecked the middle class. Hold on. Where's my eCam? That's what I need to do. Yeah, some Republicans. Jesus Christ. Well, anyway, yes, they did. They wrecked the middle class on purpose. Because the middle class was, too uppity. An economically vibrant, upwardly mobile working class majority is too uppity. And it gets in the way. It demands a seat at the table. It says, hell no, we won't go to your wars. It's, it comes out of the closet. It has self-respect. It forms unions. They don't like that. They want it destroyed, nice and divided. Nice and divided and easily played. So, okay, speaking of nice and divided, I saw this ad really, really, really, oh God, here it is. This is a Ken Paxton ad. It's AI generated. And it is James Tallarico. It's created by Ken Paxton. Completely AI generated image of James Tallarico. And they put words in his mouth. Let's just watch it. It's disgusting.
3: In the beginning, God was non-binary, and he wasn't a Christian. And God said, let there be six genders, and there were. Then God so loved the world that he gave us his only son, who is a radical feminist and never asked people to worship him. Look, I always think of myself as a Christian who hates Christianity.
4: James Tallarico, wrong for Texas?
3: America is not a Christian nation.
4: And wrong for America, too.
5: I'm Ken Paxton, and I approve this message.
3: In the beginning, God was non-binary. Let's watch that again. And he wasn't a Christian. And God said, let there be six genders, and there were. Then God so loved the world that he gave us his only son, who is a radical feminist and never asked people to worship him. Look, I always think of myself as a Christian who hates Christianity.
4: James Tallarico, wrong for...
0: See, who the fuck is Ken Paxton to talk about Christianity? Okay? This crook whose own staff had to call the FBI on him. And... the whole ad in itself is absolutely vile. Of course, they have made his voice sound more or higher. That's what it sounds like. More effeminate, I guess. And as you see, they've been passing around images, the James Tallarico Bible, because, he's not really talking about Christianity. He's talking about the James Tallarico Bible. He's making it up. Oh, there are six genders, because he said something about cisgenders, and they're fucking devious morons. And radical femininity. Let me ask anybody, can anybody point out, was there an area in this ad where Ken Paxton promised the people of Texas that he's going to do anything for them? Was there an area in this ad where Paxton promised the people of Texas that he's going to do anything for them?

a gay flag on the wall. So we hate the gays, right? It's like, hate all the minority groups, the oppressed, the minorities, the different, the outcasts. Not that Jesus had anything to say about that, though, right? About welcoming the stranger. I don't know. I'm not a biblical scholar like John Fugelsang, but my mother was a nun, too. I don't understand what the hell is wrong with Republicans. This is a political ad? It's hard to tell. Because I don't see any politics in there except hate. Division and hate. And kicking down on minority groups. And saying, this is not a Christian nation. And yeah, it's not a fucking Christian nation, if you want to get technical, but okay. It's insane. And it's Ken Paxton, that's the other thing, who has the nerve to be the one telling James Tallarico, who's an actual pastor, that he's not a Christian. But you see, they're trying to manipulate maggots to say, oh, well, when James Tallarico talks about love, loving the stranger, helping your neighbor, not marginalizing the oppressed, welcoming people, being a good person, not stripping people of health care, not stripping people of their, cutting their lifelines so billionaires can get richer. When he's talking about that, that's the Bible according to him. Not the Bible according to the Jesus that Ken Paxton is going to lecture us on now. Ken Paxton wants to be the Attorney General because, for one reason, it's because he wants to do the bidding of crooks like Trump. And he wants to do what he's always done, steal. Steal and lie and rob and let his pedo pals off the hook, no matter what. That's what he did before. I mean, correct me if I'm wrong here, but his own party impeached him. And so they're really afraid of James Tallarico, of course. Hold on. Something's wrong with my computer. My computer. It's almost time for a new computer. Well, become a patron at patreon.com. Yeah, so, what is Ken Paxton's claims to fame besides, what is he? He's got the longest running record of corruption, legal loophole evasions, attacks on voting rights, reproductive freedom, using the Texas's Attorney General office as his weapon and his piggy bank, too. He was indicted and impeached, but he was acquitted in the impeachment trial, right? He wasn't criminally convicted. Not that that matters, because he's in the... that thing that they had yesterday, the midterm rally, Ken Paxton, I think he said something that, well, this is what Republicans do now. They say whenever the long arm of the law catches up to them for their crimes, they'll say, well, they indicted traitor Trump too, and he got away with it. So they're doing it to me. They're coming after me because
They want to come after you.

0: you and I'm standing in the way, robbing and raping and pillaging your tax money and your dignity. Yeah, he was, in 2015, he was indicted. He's got a long history of crimes, of criming in government. That's why Republicans get into office, everyone, to crime, to make it easier for their friends to crime, and then to, if by any fluke, one of them gets away with it, or one of them gets caught, I should say, they have the power to let them get away with it. So a Texas grand jury indicted Paxton on 2 first-degree securities fraud counts, of course. 1 count for failing to register with the state securities board. Prosecutors said he recruited investors without disclosing that he would receive commissions. Of course. Well, you think he was acting as a fiduciary? I doubt it. Securities and Exchange Commission brought a civil fraud case against, tied to the Servigi matter. A federal judge dismissed it in 2017. Attempted election overthrow. Paxton sued Georgia, Michigan, Pennsylvania, and Wisconsin at the Supreme Court seeking to invalidate their election results after Donald Trump lost the election. Of course. I'm surprised he didn't defecate in the halls of the Capitol. The Supreme Court rejected the case, holding that Texas lacked standing. Oh, God. Help us. Really, in the midterm, there's going to be violence. No doubt. 7 senior... Where is this? Whistleblowers accused him of corruption. 7 senior staff members in Paxton's office reported him to the FBI. You got to be a real piece of shit for your own staff to report you to the FBI. You got to be a real slimy, filthy maggot. So, alleging that he abused his office to assist real estate investor and donor Nate Paul. The allegations included claims that Paxton used official power for Paul's benefit. Of course he did. They all do it. They all, and Paul's a pedo, too. That's the pedo, isn't it? Yeah. He's a pedo. This is a party of pedos, everybody. I hate to tell you. The Republican Party. It's just when you think they hit bottom, the trap door opens, and then they go tumbling further. He wrote, this is Nate Paul. He was under FBI investigation for fraud. His real estate empire was collapsing after 18 properties filed for bankruptcy in a single year. He's like Trump. He's a successful businessman. Maybe he was out making deals. Right? He's a deal maker. Maybe he was tweeting at them and his real estate empire saying, buy my property, you crazy bastards. He wrote Ken Paxton a $25,000 check. Then Paxton directed his AG's office to hand Paul confidential investigative files. They blocked foreclosure sales on his property. And then they sided with Paul against the charity he was accused of defrauding. It doesn't matter who you rob. Look at Donald Trump's own kids robbing a kid's cancer charity. They're horrible. Nate Paul employed Paxton's mistress at Paxton's recommendation. Paxton's own senior staff reported his corruption to the FBI. They were fired. This is what they're doing to the whole country. This is what Paxton does when he's in a position of power and why he should be nowhere near the U.S. Senate. Well, is that the pedo? No, I think there's a different pedo. He's probably a pedo too, but yeah. He was impeached by the Republican-led House and saved by the Senate, unfortunately. Securities, Paxton avoided trial in a state securities fraud prosecution. What a long list of crimes. Jesus Christ. Incredible. He's also targeted LGBTQ Texans. What a scumbag. They're so scummy. Right? They call him the law and order guy. Right? That's what Trader Trump said. He's law and order. What the fuck do they know about law and order? These traitors who sent a mob to defecate and urinate in the halls of the Capitol. What do they know about law and order? They have a convicted felon as a standard bearer. Where's Trader Trump? I like this video here. Sleepy. Look at him. What's with the droopy face? We got to get Doc Adams back on. All right, I'm just trying to find Trader Trump. Oh, God. Where is the Trader Trump telling everybody to commit a crime, to commit election fraud? Where is it? Come on. See, I do prepare somewhat. Oh, there it is. Trader Trump led his Republican Party in a mock pledge during their political convention in Dallas. It was their desperate and deplorable, distracting distraction fest of hate, where they were calling for the death of Democrats. I'm sure you saw that too. Ted Cruz is on stage. I'm sure he heard it. He never stopped and said, hey, like, remember the John McCain that all the corporate media pundits would point to and say, oh, well, John, those days are over when John McCain stopped the woman from calling Obama a Muslim. That's what it was. She wasn't, she was like, he's a Muslim. And John McCain took the microphone out of her hand and said, she's, no, we just have political differences. He's a good man, and he's not a Muslim, basically, so. Meaning, being a Muslim is also not being a good person. But anyway, here's
1: the greatest.
0: Oh God! I'm sorry to do this to you at this late hour. Oh my God!
1: Please raise your right hand. I pledge.
0: Shut up.
1: To the greatest president in the history of the United States.
0: Where's FDR's dead, honey?
1: But she can't even breathe.
0: If only.
1: That I will go out with my family, my friends. I'll do it anyway. I don't care if I'm registered or not. I'm going to try and cheat like hell like they do.
0: Yeah, sure.
1: There's never been bigger cheaters. I don't care. I am going to go out and I'm going to get my friends, my family, and we are going to vote on November 3rd, or we are going to vote before that. So help me God. Whoa.
0: Wow.
1: Now I know. Now, I'd say just about everybody was great. You know what happens if you don't vote? You go to hell. You know that. Okay?
0: Ha, ha, ha, ha, ha, ha, ha, ha. See, it's built in. It's, oh, let Trump be Trump. And that means an unabashed criminal. An America-hating con man who is, every accusation is a confession. And will do anything. Will tear this country apart. Will destroy our grand experiment. So he can continue stealing and sucking profit into that rapacious, greed-centered pit he calls a personality. That these people, what are they cheering for? That's what's so annoying about them. And, you know, which is why they're irredeemable. Because what are you laughing at? That's not funny. There's an old criminal, convicted felon, insurrectionist, telling you to cheat. Telling you to cheat on the election, to go and commit voter fraud. Like they accuse Democrats of doing. Every accusation is a confession. Oh, they cheat so bad. Unfortunately, you can't find any evidence of this. You went to court and your cases were thrown out 60 times. Many of the bulk with prejudice, meaning get the fuck out of here with this shit. That's the judicial equivalent of saying get the fuck out of here when they dismiss a case with prejudice. And that's what happened to Traitor Trump, meaning you can't file this case again because it's bullshit. There's nothing there. And in fact, they went to court. And one of the things Giuliani, who's a traitor, said, well, we wanted the court to do the investigation. Well, bitch, that's not how it works here. There's got to be a crime. You don't go to the court and say, oh, nah, nah, wah, wah, we lost. And we think we're making it up that they cheated. I wish the Democrats were as ruthless as these maggots claim they are, as this filthy effing con man claims they are. If they were, he wouldn't be in office. Oh, they cheat. They cheat so bad. Please. I wish we'd have Merrick Garland on the Supreme Court. We wouldn't have all of these maggots on the Supreme Court. We'd have Al Gore as president. We wouldn't have had September 11th. We wouldn't have had a damn president effing Trump dragging us down and embarrassing us, making America worse, horrible. We will never recover from this in our lifetime. I hope we're all prepared for that. I don't know about you, but it pisses me off. That's why I do the show. It pisses me off because I don't want to fucking, you know, I'm trying to leave the world better than I found it, unlike maggots. And it's heartbreaking to know that we have such potential if only maggots weren't standing in the way. But to tell your whole rally to go cheat, and they all know, that's the other thing. I'm sure there are some dumbasses in the crowd that are just stupid enough to believe the lies that come out of the con man's mouth. But you absolutely know that Ted Cruz and J.D. Vance and the rest of the inner circle all know what a lying piece of dirt Trump is, that there's no cheating on elections, that they know this. that all of their bullshit about voter fraud is exactly that, bullshit. They know that. And they repeat it anyway, because they have no decency and they have no honor. And they hate this country. I wish I was wrong. They're trying to take us back to the system the founders overthrew. Never forget it. Make no mistake. If they are successful in the midterms, and they will try everything, they're going to kick as many people off the rolls as possible. They will cheat. They are cheating. They have cheated their way into power for generations. They have no problem being illegitimate. Power is its own reward to them. That's why they have no honor. You would think you would want to get the most votes. If you really love your country and you believe in elections and you believe in democracy and you're trying to do the best for your country and your community, you would think that it matters that you get the most votes, not Republicans. The majority of presidents for my entire life and before were elected with fewer votes. They didn't win the popular vote and what other countries call the vote. They get by being appointed or the Electoral College, these stopgaps for democracy breaking out. And they have no problem being illegitimate. They want to have the position, just like they don't care that Mitch McConnell is dead or alive and doesn't matter. They got his seat. It's on lock. As long as nobody knows. Where is he? Where the fuck is he? It's just off the page. Nobody cares. Nobody knows. Where is he? Where's Mitch McConnell? Is he dead? Have we stopped asking? Is this a new line, a new low that Republicans cross? See, now it's all built in, right? Trump can go around, he could be like, blah, blah, blah, blah. He can, right? And no one fucking reports it. It's like normal. If Biden, I remember when Biden mispronounced somebody's name or he said something or just called somebody by the different name and it was on the fucking news. It was like, and I said to my friend, who doesn't do that now and then? I do that. We all do that. Who, like, forget somebody's name. Or, it's not the telltale sign of dementia. Then you get this thing, tweeting out pictures of himself, these AI slop of him and George Washington, and I'm the greatest president, I can't even breathe, telling people to fucking cheat on election day. And nothing happens. Yet, it's another impeachable offense. For today, how many have there been? Impeachable offense number what today? You know, I mean, he's not, because Republicans are, they don't care about democracy. It's just, it's in everything they say and do now. They got nothing for the American people. You saw that Ted Cruz, let me see if I can find that, Ted Cruz. He was, blowing smoke up the ass of this con man. It was so embarrassing for him. But he doesn't have the dignity to be embarrassed. It was, and then it was all about Islam. We will never have Sharia law here in America. Yeah, we won't. Who fucking even thinks that but maggots? Right? It's not a thing, except they need to foment the, you know, the hate, the fear. I'm trying to find... No, it's... Oh, Jesus Christ, on a bike. Where is it? Hold on a second. I'm sorry, a lot of the show is just me saying, hold on, hold on. Here's the music, too.
2: God bless Texas.
0: Oh, shut your hole. He's just so annoying. Oh. Why are you cheering him? He's horrible.
2: God bless Texas.
0: God. Yeah, right.
2: And to Americans from all 50 states, welcome to the great state of Texas. We are gathered here at a time for choosing.
0: Oh, Jesus.
2: We are just 54 days out from the most consequential midterms.
0: Yeah, bitch, and that's why you're cheating.
2: 1 year ago today, our friend Charlie Kirk was murdered.
0: Ugh.
2: 25. Whatever. It would have been hard to imagine where we are today.
0: What?
2: Who could have predicted that the extraordinary Donald Trump would be president?
0: Do you see what I'm talking about? Absolutely no dignity at all. This is a guy that called your wife ugly. The entire Cruz family must have no dignity. The extraordinary Donald Trump, the con man. You called him a con man, right? And you were right. Hold on. I mean, huh. Leave my wife out of it. Oh.
3: But what Donald did last night, and listen.
0: He threatened my wife.
3: But what Donald did last night, and listen, you're in New York. You've seen this a lot.
0: I'm in the wrong thing. Hold on. Sorry, guys. You can't see what I'm seeing.
3: But what Donald did last night, and listen, you're in New York. You've seen this a lot. When Donald gets scared, when he gets angry, when he's threatened, he begins yelling, he begins screaming, he begins often cursing, and he begins trying to be a bully. So last night, Donald threatened my wife. He went directly after my wife. And I got to tell you Donald that, number one, night, and listen, you're in Heidi, my wife, she's the daughter of missionaries in Africa. She's my best friend in the world. And if Donald wants to get in a character fight, he's better off sticking with me because Heidi is way out of his league. But it is also, it reveals a lot about character. It reveals a lot about class that Donald's instinct is to try to attack my wife
4: this morning.
3: And sully her, and you know what? That should be beneath Donald. You know, Chris, the reason he's doing
0: the extraordinary Donald Trump. You mean
4: this morning, Donald Trump went on national television and attacked my father. Donald Trump alleges that my dad was involved in assassinating JFK.
0: He's
4: now,
0: not.
4: Let's be clear. This is nuts. This is not a reasonable position. This is just kooky. And while I'm at it, I guess I should go ahead and admit, yes, my dad killed JFK. He is secretly Elvis, and Jimmy Hoffa is buried in his backyard. I'm going to do something I haven't done for the entire campaign, for those of y'all who have traveled with me all across the country.
0: He wanted to be president.
4: I'm going to tell you what I really think about. This man is a pathological liar.
0: Extraordinary.
4: He doesn't know the difference between truth and lies. He lies practically every word that comes out of his mouth.
0: Yeah,
4: and
0: still.
4: In a pattern that I think is straight out of a psychology textbook, his response is to accuse everybody else of lying. He accuses everybody on that debate stage of lying. And it's simply a mindless yell. Whatever he does, he accuses everyone else of doing. The man cannot tell the truth, but he combines it with being a narcissist.
0: Narcissist
4: at a level I don't think this country's ever seen. Think about the next 5 years. The boasting, the pathological lying, the picking up the National Enquirer and accusing people of killing JFK.
0: Think about it. We don't have to think about it.
4: Coming back and emulating this. For people in Indiana who long for a day when we were nice to each other, when we treated people with respect.
0: Can you fucking believe this?
4: When we didn't engage in sleaze and lies. And I would note, one of the lies he engages in, listen, Donald Trump is a serial philanderer. And he boasts about it. This is not a secret. He's proud of being a serial philanderer. I want everyone to think about your teenage kids. The President of the United States
0: don't think about them anymore,
4: right? To commit adultery, how proud he is. Describes his battles with venereal disease as his own personal Vietnam. That's a quote, by the way, on the Howard Stern show. Do you want to spend the next 5 years with your kids bragging about infidelity? Now, what does he do? He does the same projection. Just like a pathological liar, he accuses everyone of lying. Even though he boasts about his infidelity, he plants in David Pecker's National Enquirer a lie about me and my family, attacking my family. He accuses others of doing what he is doing.
0: Yeah. Incredible.
5: Where we are today. Who could have predicted that the extraordinary Donald Trump would be president?
0: Unbelievable.
5: That he would have secured the border, brought trillions of dollars of investment back to America.
0: None of this is.
5: And transformed the Republican Party into a blue-collar party of America.
0: You indecent scumbag. You undignified, deplorable. Wow. Who could have imagined that we could have this extraordinary pathological liar con man? Imagine your kids explaining to your kids how you went from telling the truth about a con man to being his biggest lickspittle. Unbelievable. But, yeah, that's where we are, guys. And that's the Republican Party. It's not us, it's them. And they must be sent to history's trash bin. All right, my friends. Thank you for hanging out. We lost a lot of viewers. Everybody's going to bed. Me too. Thank you for everything you do. Please become a patron, patreon.com/TaraDevlin. And subscribe to my Substack. Okay. And thank you, Charlie, APS Radio, APS Radio News. Check out APS Radio. Download the little appity poo. And listen to classic rock and oldies all day long. Thank you, Andrea. I don't see the Twitch chat. I'm not sure if you're here. But thank you for the raid and everything else. Where's my Twitch chat, by the way? I gotta figure that out. I don't know why I can't see it. But we'll figure it all out. Okay, guys, we have a show Tuesday. Perhaps, I don't know, Ron Placone might be on the show on Tuesday. And we'll see. We'll see, we'll see. Thank you, Jim, for being a moderator. Thank you, Elizabeth, for being a moderator, keeping us safe. And thank you, everybody that participated on the Substack, on the Political Voices Substack, and on the Tara Buster Substack. All right, guys, we will win. Thank you. Thank you, Gilda on Substack, and Jan, and T-Ree, and Linda, and Ted, and Zelda, And thank you, everybody over on Political Voices, Donna, Craig, Sherry, Irish Ding, Tyler, Suzanne, Jane, Curious Jean, everybody, Mrs. Moore, Sally, Sam, Rich, Tina, Eagle, Bonnie. We've got some great names in here. Great people. Such great people. You are great people. You're not Trumpanzees. That's the first telltale sign. As soon as I find out somebody's a Trump voter, I immediately think less of them. It's telling. It says who they are as a person. All right, my friends, thank you for hanging out. Support the show. Become a patron. I told you what to do. Give the show a good review on iTunes. And share the show. Do that stuff. All that things. Bing, bong, boom. Bing, bong, boom. And we will win. And Aaron has been lurking. And also a moderator. Nice to see you. All right, guys. Thank you for hanging out. And Bold Thanos, nice to see you. We will win. We're on the right side of history. Just remember this. We're on the right side of decency, dignity, democracy, humanity. We stick together. We win. Thank you for hanging out, guys. My name is Tara Devlin. Find me on Substack in the meantime, and I will see you very soon. Stay safe. I'll see you soon.
6: Welcome to Between the Lines, presenting news and analysis of critical issues affecting our communities, the nation, and the world. I'm Scott Harris. This week we present retired U.S. Army Colonel Lawrence Wilkerson, who shares his views on growing public concern about Defense Secretary Pete Hegseth's unprecedented purge of top Pentagon leaders and politicization of the U.S. military. Steve Elmer, Associate Managing Editor of Latin American Perspectives and author, who examines Donald Trump's recently announced 100-year oil deal with Venezuela that many observers maintain is nothing less than brazen neocolonial piracy. And Between the Lines' Melinda Tuhus, who reports on the September 2nd community march and rally protesting a recent wave of violent ICE raids and abductions in Danbury, Connecticut. But first, we begin with a summary of some of the week's underreported news stories.
7: 9 years after Hurricane Maria devastated Puerto Rico, the island's people continue to suffer from a water, energy, and infrastructure crisis. Today, water is often delivered by water trucks amid rationing and leaky water pipes that often fail. The island's electric grid remains fragile and prone to frequent blackouts. Meanwhile, billions of dollars continue to sit in bank accounts in Washington, D.C. While the U.S. Congress has technically allocated over $41.5 billion in disaster relief to the island, the federal government has only distributed $13.1 billion due to bureaucratic neglect and punitive austerity policies that have only made the infrastructure crisis worse. In 2016, Congress installed an oversight board, PROMESA, that stripped the island's government of its financial autonomy to restructure its historic debt. The failure to address the island's infrastructure crisis has provoked massive resistance, where thousands of Puerto Ricans have protested at the governor's mansion demanding administrative accountability. Countless others have given up, fueling a bitter wave of emigration to mainland states like Florida, Virginia, and Texas. Record corporate profits, historic tax cuts benefiting the wealthiest Americans, and stagnant wages have all led to growing economic inequality, surpassing the levels seen during the Gilded Age. In 1970, the wealthiest 1% of Americans commanded roughly one-fifth of the nation's wealth, Today, they control one-third. Many Californians say the time may be right for a wealth tax. This November, Proposition 40 will be on the ballot, which, if approved, would levy a one-time 5% tax on the wealth of the state's roughly 200 billionaires. Funds generated from the tax would be dedicated to shoring up California's hospitals and healthcare facilities in the wake of congressional Republicans' $1 trillion cuts to Medicaid that will take effect in January next year. Not surprisingly, an opposition campaign to Prop 40 is being funded by some of the state's wealthiest billionaires, headed by Google's Sergey Brin. However, recent polls have found that the wealth tax has 54% to 57% overall support. But while Democratic voters overwhelmingly support the new tax, both Governor Gavin Newsom and Governor-to-be Javier Becerra have opposed Proposition 40, unwilling to offend the decreasing number of Silicon Valley billionaires who occasionally back Democratic candidates. Some unions are split on support for the tax over where the revenue will be allocated. After more than 18 months of President Donald Trump's frequently disparaged tariffs on nations around the world, Vietnam has the largest trade surplus with the U.S. In the first 6 months of this year, Vietnam's exports to the U.S. exceeded U.S. imports to Vietnam by $114 billion. Vietnam's economic positive balance of trade with Washington is partly the result of Trump's tariffs on China, whose rate was 23.2% in June compared to the rate on Vietnam, which was 6.5% that same month. Vietnam's proximity to China and low wages made it easy for U.S. companies like Apple, Nike, and Lululemon to relocate their factories once it became clear that economic relations between the U.S. and China were in a downward spiral. Today, Vietnam isn't just producing shoes and clothes, but roughly 60% of its exports to the U.S. are machinery or electronics, with companies like Intel, Samsung, and Apple's own manufacturer, Foxconn, basing much of their production in the Southeast Asian nation that the U.S. was at war with during the 1960s and 70s. This week's news summary was compiled by Bob Nixon. For Between the Lines, I'm Anna Manzo.

0: Defense Secretary Pete Hegseth, the former Fox News weekend host with a reported drinking problem, has dismissed, forced into retirement, or blocked the promotions of more than 80 senior U.S. military generals and admirals since taking office in January 2025. Hegseth, who frequently promotes lethality over legality, disparaging human rights in the Geneva Conventions, has also dismissed or replaced three of the military's top judge advocates general, or JAG officers, who advise military commanders on whether specific actions comply with domestic and international law. Last October, the Defense Secretary imposed new media policies that effectively booted out most news outlets from the Pentagon. Hegseth has specifically targeted Black, Latino, and women senior officers for termination or canceled promotions under the guise of his anti-diversity campaign, as he promotes testosterone testing and administered polygraph tests to 50 high-ranking officers and staff to investigate alleged leaks. Following months of friction and policy clashes with Secretary Hegseth, U.S. Army Secretary Dan Driscoll submitted his resignation in late August. Your reporter spoke with retired U.S. Army Colonel Lawrence Wilkerson, who served 31 years in the U.S. military, was Chief of Staff to U.S. Secretary of State Colin Powell from 2002 to 2005, and is now a senior fellow at the Eisenhower Media Network. Here, Colonel Wilkerson discusses growing concern about Defense Secretary Hegseth's unprecedented purge of top Pentagon leaders and his politicization of the armed forces, as Donald Trump threatens to order the nation's military to intervene in this November's midterm election.
1: Pete Hegseth is a clear and present danger to the United States of America, and he is a tremendous deficit in terms of leadership and control and competency in the very department that he heads. The other things he's doing with regard to the Army that are unconscionable is he's got 1 out of 10 now mental category fours. If you know anything about the Vietnam War and McNamara's 100,000, you know how disastrous that is, because these are people that get you killed on the battlefield because they're incompetent. They can't read their name on a guard roster. Mm. He's packing the Army with them. He's also packing the Army with Christian nationalists, because he is a fervid Christian nationalist himself, and has had ceremonies in the central courtyard of the Pentagon, for example, that were in essence Christian prayer meetings. Now, we're supposed to have separation of church and state in this country, but Hegseth does not believe in that, and has said that he doesn't believe in that, has formally said that to the troops. He leads prayer meetings in the Pentagon himself, personally, and the audience is told where to sit and how to come and how to go, and listens even to some of Hegseth's favorite preachers who say things like, women are only good for having babies, and that's all women are good for, and that's all they should do, or says such things as, if you're not involved in this war, then you're not for Jesus, because you're not fighting for the Constitution or for the security of America, you're fighting for Jesus. This is Pete Hegseth, and we must remember, too, that J.D. Vance, the vice president, for the first time since 1947 in the history of the position and people filling that position, Hegseth, his vote for confirmation had to be determined by the vice president coming and voting, because it was a tie vote. It should not have been a tie vote. They should have voted him down. They should have never put him forward for nomination from the committee, but they did. And now we're stuck with him. Next to Trump, he's probably the most dangerous man in the administration.
0: Colonel Wilkerson, one thing that I've been asking a lot of folks who are guests on this show, if orders are given to the U.S. military to carry out repression of protest in the streets that would ensue if the election is stolen by Trump and company, would the military carry out those orders that would be blatantly illegal and unconstitutional?
1: I'm not sure. I'm fairly sure we aren't going to get to that juncture. I think there are sufficient forces now who will be more or less completely compliant with any orders they are given within the ICE complex, what I call the brown shirts, echoing Hitler in the 30s. I think they will be the forces deployed and they will be the forces used. But to your question specifically, there are some elements, I think, in battleground states of the militia, that is the National Guard, and of the active forces themselves that Hegseth has finely tuned and I think knows how to move and distribute them, that if it were necessary, they could be used. The question in my mind on both events, let's say it's pure ICE doing it, and it's in battleground states that they want to make sure go their way, and the military is standing on the sideline, maybe some of them waiting to see if they have to help, might there not then be a civil war within the military? Active duty units against ICE and maybe against some of their own militia forces or even some of their own forces. That's a recipe for real disaster. So, I mean, you've got all kinds of possibilities when you prep the ground the way Hegseth has and the way I think two other people who are very much in this and are probably two of the most powerful people in this administration, and most Americans don't know this. One is the Deputy Chief of Staff for Policy, far more powerful than that title recommends. He's more like a national security advisor, far more like a national security advisor, an alter ego to the president, if you will, than Marco Rubio or even J.D. Vance, and this is Steve Miller. He's more powerful than Susie Wiles. He's more powerful than Pete Hegseth, more powerful than Marco Rubio, and more powerful ultimately than J.D. Vance. And then the other person is Vallup at the Office of the Budget, Office of Management and Budget. He's the Project 25 architect. He's the one who says he doesn't believe in the Constitution. He's the one who says he thinks America ought to be a corporatocracy. And oh, by the way, he'll name the people to be in that corporate leadership. So these two people are extremely dangerous, and they're all for a coup.
0: That was retired U.S. Army Colonel Lawrence Wilkerson, now a senior fellow at the Eisenhower Media Network. Find more news and commentary about growing criticism of Defense Secretary Pete Hegseth's leadership of the Pentagon by visiting our Between the Lines website at btlonline.org. On August 28th, Donald Trump announced that his administration had reached an agreement with the government of Venezuela that he described as the biggest oil deal in world history. Venezuela's concessions came nearly 9 months after Trump ordered the U.S. military to kidnap the nation's president, Nicolas Maduro, and his wife, Celia Flores, who were remanded to the U.S. to stand trial on narco-terrorism charges. Acting Venezuelan President Delcy Rodriguez said the deal involves the development of 17 oil fields with a proven potential of 65 billion barrels. She said the agreement could draw $100 billion in investment into Venezuela's oil industry and yield over $209 billion in taxes. Despite Trump's usual bravado, there's little chance the Venezuelan agreement will bring Iran war-triggered record-breaking oil prices down in the U.S. anytime soon. Under the agreement, the U.S. is entering into a private joint venture with North American Blue Energy Partners, owned by Venezuelan businessman Alejandro Betancourt. The Pentagon's Office of Strategic Capital will own 35% of the company. Your reporter spoke with Steve Elner, associate managing editor of Latin American Perspectives, author, and a retired professor of Venezuela's Universidad de Oriente, where he lived for over 40 years. Here he examines the U.S.-Venezuelan oil deal that many observers maintain is nothing less than brazen neocolonial piracy, an agreement made at the point of a gun.
2: Trump has imposed on Venezuela nothing short of a neocolonial relationship with Venezuela. And this is demonstrated by the terms of the agreement. You know, it involves proven reserves containing 65 billion barrels of oil. That's more proven reserves than all of the United States. And the United States gets 20% of those reserves, according to the agreement. Trump is guaranteed 20% of those reserves at cost, and also priority for the purchase of the remaining oil, 100% of it. The deal involves 17 fields, but of those 17 fields, several of those fields have already been committed to China. One has been committed to Russia. So they lose that. China has protested. This is a violation of their legal rights. Furthermore, the main company that will have the operating rights, it's a Venezuelan company owned by a young Venezuelan capitalist by the name of Alejandro Betancourt. 35% of the operating company will be in the hands of the Pentagon. I think, Scott, that the thinking behind the arrangement is that, you know, Trump, after the January 3rd kidnapping of President Maduro, who we mentioned, Trump claimed that now $100 billion would be invested in the Venezuelan oil industry. That didn't happen. It didn't happen in part because of the uncertainty. Because, you know, powerful political actors in Washington want to get rid of the pro-Hugo Chavez leadership. And Delcy Rodriguez in particular, they want to see the right-wing leader Maria Corina Machado in power. So the companies were reluctant to invest, certainly large sums of money. Exxon made it clear from the outset that they weren't going to invest large amounts of capital. So by making this arrangement in which the U.S. government is organically involved in the Venezuelan oil industry, the multinational companies will invest. I think that's the thinking behind it. Because certainly this guy, Alejandro Betancourt, who's a nouveau riche, he's not in a position to inject large sums of capital in the Venezuelan oil industry. And the state oil company, PDVSA, has been devastated by the sanctions against the Venezuelan oil industry going back to the first Trump administration in 2017. So they're in no position to reactivate the Venezuelan oil industry. I think the strategy there is to get large sums of U.S. capital into Venezuela.
0: And Steve, I did want to take note of the fact that this oil agreement appears to have been made under the threat of further U.S. military intervention in the country's domestic affairs and policies. And as you said at the outset of our discussion tonight, this is a case of brazen neocolonialism, the mafia state here under Donald Trump, and piracy.
2: These concessions have been made at the barrel of a gun. On January 3rd, just hours after Maduro and the First Lady were kidnapped, he held a press conference, and he stated explicitly that there was a second plan that would be, you know, more destructive than the first. He said, what happened to Maduro? What happened to Delcy Rodriguez, the vice president who became the interim or the acting president? He said that what happened to Maduro, what happened to her, or even worse, those were his words. So obviously there was a threat of the decapitation, which is what took place, you know, in Iran subsequently. The Washington Post and The Guardian reported on a telephone conversation between Secretary of State Marco Rubio and Delcy Rodriguez that same day, in which Rubio basically said the same thing, but worse. These reports indicated that Rubio threatened Rodriguez with the destruction of Venezuelan military installations and the Venezuelan infrastructure. And Rodriguez herself, who The Guardian quotes, she herself said that Rubio gave her and the second in command, Diosdado Cabello, who was the second in command under Maduro, Rubio gave him 15 minutes to decide what they wanted to do, and if not, they would be decapitated. So there's no question about it that there is a mafia-style operation here.
0: That was Steve Elner, a retired professor at Venezuela's Universidad de Oriente, who is now associate managing editor of the publication Latin American Perspectives. Find links to more news and commentary about the U.S.-Venezuelan oil deal by visiting our Between the Lines website at btlonline.org.

0: On Wednesday, September 2nd, more than 1,000 people from across Connecticut marched and rallied to support immigrants in Danbury, which was the epicenter of ICE raids the last week of August that abducted at least 64 city residents. Between the Lines' Melinda Toos was at the Danbury protest and talked to several marchers about why they had come.
1: 35% of Danbury residents are immigrants, likely the highest proportion of any city in Connecticut. The rally capped a day without an immigrant, in which 60 businesses closed their doors in a one-day strike. As the marchers, who ranged in age from babies to elders, took to the streets, Naun Capello was marching with his wife and children.
2: I just tried to show the government they do something wrong.
3: Are you worried about your day-to-day life, that whatever your status is, ICE could come along and grab you or your wife or, you know, arrest you? Are you concerned about that?
2: No, actually, we are American citizens, but we have family, we have friends, we have the community. You know, it's now tough.
3: So you are not worried. You feel like you have your status.
2: Yeah.
3: And you have your family.
2: Yeah, but I have family. I have friends. I have a couple of partners in my work. So they are afraid what's going to happen. We don't know what's going to happen tomorrow. So they don't want to go to work. They don't want to go to shopping. They don't want to do anything because now, you know, the eyes are afraid everybody. So it's tough.
3: It's very tough.
2: Yeah.
3: So then you do have friends and coworkers who aren't going to work?
2: Yeah.
3: What kind of support are they getting in the community? If they can't work, they're not making money.
2: Tough question. I have no idea what they're going to do.
3: What do you think this rally, it's pretty big. It was very noisy,
2: yeah.
3: Very loud and enthusiastic. What do you think or what do you hope this rally will do for the community?
2: I have a lot of hopes about that. The only thing for now is they have to, you know, give any opportunity to make legal papers to everybody. You know, they pay taxes, they work hard. They don't come to here to do something wrong. Everybody try to support family. That's the only thing I know.
3: Would you mind telling me what country you're from?
2: You know, originally I'm born in my country, Ecuador, but I live in this country like 40 years already.
1: That was Danbury resident Naun Capello.
2: Everybody tried to support family. That's the only thing I know.
3: Would you mind telling me what country you're from?
2: You know, originally I'm born in my country, Ecuador, but I live in this country.

0: all different denominations, myself from the Catholic perspective, Jewish and Muslim leaders. So I think we have, on this particular issue, been very united that this is what mercy looks like. This is what all of our scriptures call us to, is to welcome the stranger in the strange land, and that's not what's happening.
1: That was Father Mike Johnson of the Greater Hartford Interfaith Action Alliance. At the rally, the first speaker was U.S. Senator Chris Murphy.
2: And let me say two more things. There are two big lies that Donald Trump and Republicans are telling you. The first one is this, that they are here to protect Danbury. Are they here to protect Danbury? When you are pulling parents away from school bus stops, when you are intentionally traumatizing kids, when you are targeting immigrants who are here legally, you aren't here to support Danbury. You aren't here to protect Danbury. You are here to traumatize Danbury, and we aren't going to let them get away with that. The second big lie they say is that Americans are threatened, our safety is threatened by immigrants being in our communities, right? Let me tell you, immigrants to this country commit crimes at a rate lower than people who were born in the United States of America. And so, if you want to live in a safe community, live in a community where your neighbors are immigrants.
1: That was Connecticut's U.S. Senator Chris Murphy. Another speaker was Danbury High School teacher Julian Schaefer. He described the trauma immigrant children are experiencing.
3: But let me talk to you about what's been happening since last year, right? I've had conversations with our union president, Erin Daly. She teaches eight-year-olds. A student of hers had a meltdown in class one day. She calmed the kid down. She was asking what's going on. And he was angry at how unfair it was that he couldn't go outside with his family whenever they felt, right? They were afraid. Erin took some time, she calmed him down, and she turned around to the other students in her class. Eight other kids were crying because they felt the same way, right? This is one elementary school classroom.
1: That was Danbury High School teacher Julian Schaefer.
4: That was Between the Lines' Melinda Tuhus reporting on the September 2nd march and rally protesting a recent wave of ICE raids and abductions in Danbury, Connecticut. 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

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Our theme music was written by Richard Hill and performed by Mikata. This week's program was produced by Susan Bramhall, Mary Hunt, Anna Manzo, Bob Nixon, Melinda Tuhus, and Jeff Yates. For Between the Lines, I'm Scott Harris.

0: Hello, everybody. Welcome back to She Lily. This is She Lily number 185. I'm your main host over here on the Western Seaboard, Cindy Sheehan. And joining me from the Eastern Seaboard is my co-host, Dakota Lily. Before we get into the show and get the weather reports, I'd like to remind you about our She Lily 4S's. Please subscribe. Please share. Share with everybody. Be indiscriminate with your sharing. Gently squeeze that like heart and send us your thoughts, comments, questions. And I think we've been doing this now for 185 episodes. I think we figured out it's been at least 3.5 years. I don't think I've ever received one suggestion for an episode.
1: I know, right?
0: So, I don't know why. We do get thoughts and comments and everything, which we appreciate, but I've never had one suggestion for a show. So we're perfect. We're giving everybody everything they want out of a podcast. So right here today, we're going back into a minor heat situation, high 90s, low 100s. But I think this time of year, I don't think it ever seems as hot as that whenever, like it does in the summer. I don't know if the sun is starting to, I do know the sun is starting to be a little bit further away. These science things and things aren't as intense. But anyway, that's how we're doing here. I was telling you it's my third grandson and number four grandchild, Jackson's 15th birthday today. I can't even believe, like, my oldest grandson turned 18 this past year, and I think your niece is about the same age, right? God, those kids grow up fast. Anyway, happy birthday, crazy. Jackson. Jackson, he's the sweetest, most adorable kid from birth to today. So anyway, how's it going over there on the Eastern Seaboard?
1: Things are going pretty good. It was a little chilly this morning, which I actually kind of liked. I got some new cardigans.
0: Nice.
1: So for the changing season, so I was like, you know, I can wear my cardigan in the morning, take it off in the afternoon. So, because that's the thing, it's like 60 degrees when you wake up, 50 degrees, but then by the time you get out of work, it's 85. So it's that weird transition part of the year.
0: Same with us. It has been chilly in the 50s. Like, and I always go for a morning walk. Right. Probably around 6:37, around there. So I always have a sweatshirt. And then I always take it off and tie it around my waist. And then I'll stop by my daughter's or my son's house. And I inevitably use the bathroom. So I inevitably remove my sweatshirt. And I just leave it at their house. I don't do it on purpose. I just left another sweatshirt at my son's house when I stopped by there this morning. So I got to go gather my warmer clothing.
1: I know. Getting to be that time.
0: Yeah. So anyway, this is my favorite time of year. You know, if it's going to be warm during the day, if it cools down at night and it's brisk in the morning, perfect. I love this kind of weather. And I take little Lucy for a walk and put a sweater on her. And she never leaves her clothing all over the town like I do. But so anyway.
1: Well, give her the opportunity. I'm sure she was little Lucy.
0: She can remove them. She'll like snuggle down with me under the covers wearing a little shirt or sweater. And then when she comes out, she doesn't have it on. So somehow she gets to take it off. So anyway, before we get into everything, do you have any updates on the oil deal or anything else from Latin America, the Caribbean?
1: So it seems like there's a little bit of, it's a discrepancy because, and it's not quite clear as to what the actual answer is. So, like we discussed last show, Trump announced this oil deal with Venezuela, including 100-year concessions. And the Venezuelan representatives are saying that that's incorrect, that it's only 25-year concessions. So I'm more inclined to believe the U.S. because one side has a gun to its head and mm-hmm. is operating under duress, which, and I've seen different members of Venezuelan civil society come out and say that this oil deal also violates the Vienna Convention and international law because it's strictly prohibited for two states to engage in trade or anything like that under duress. So just another example or another way that this deal is illegal. But I just wanted to mention that just because, you know, the one is a big difference, 25-year concession versus 100-year concession, because 100-year concessions, those are notorious for being part of the apparatus of 20th century neocolonialism in the region and something that Chavez was very against. So it'd be emblematic as well. So we'll have to see. And that's the thing. Like we don't know. There's details of this deal, obviously, but a lot of it is still kind of shadowy. So yeah, we'll a lot of it we'll have to be wait and see when it comes to the Venezuelan oil deal, unfortunately. And that and there continues to be outcries from diehard Chavistas and the Tupamaros, another organization in Venezuela, have made statements on Twitter saying that they're against the oil deal. You know, so this isn't like a slam dunk. Some people are saying that it should be put to a vote, a national popular consultation, so the people can vote on it, which I wouldn't be against. But yeah, that's my update about the Venezuelan oil deal.
0: Okay, thank you. It reminds me of the 100-year lease that the U.S. had on Guantanamo Bay in Cuba. Mm-hmm. And I think that they were paying something like $100 a year or $1 a year or something. And of course, that concession was also under
1: duress.
0: Yeah, I'm getting a little bit of feedback. Do you hear feedback when I'm talking?
1: No, sounds fine
0: like
1: to me.
0: Like a tiny bit of an echo?
1: Okay. Oh, a little bit that time, but now yeah. It's gone.
0: Hmm. So let me unplug my thing and plug it back in. Anywho, this is a high tech condition.
1: High tech operation we got going on here.
0: Yeah, we really do.
1: Millions and of dollars so, in equipment.
0: Yep, that's what we got. Our studios, our bi-coastal, our bi-seaboard studios we have installed here. And so I think that you think of 100-year under duress concession. And mm-hmm. it recently renewed, I think, the Guantanamo Bay lease. So, anyway. Okay. So, is that all from your side of the stuff?
1: The only other thing that's worth noting, I guess, when it comes to like this hemisphere or Latin America or anything, would be just a quick caveat, the former president of Colombia, Gustavo Petro, issued a warning to Mexican president Claudia Sheinbaum. And he said, basically, protect your elections because the elections in Colombia were interfered with. By the United States, by Israel, etc. So he basically urged her to safeguard Mexican elections and, you know, prevent the same thing from happening in Mexico, from happening in Colombia. And, you know, this is part of a broader discussion about the new political reality of the Americas, which I find fascinating. We're in a very interesting epoch, if that makes sense. But yeah, that's all.
0: Okay. So I just have, you know, a few things, not not too deep, but for one thing, tying into the theme we've had since 2020, this year, or last year, 25, is that, you know, Trump was supposed to come in to be this big change agent, this wizard of wonderfulness. And from the first, like everybody he appointed to his cabinet have been big campaign donors, you know, like Linda McMahon to the Department of Education. The only thing that really made sense a little bit at the time was appointing RFK Jr. to, you know, be Secretary of Health and Human Services. And so then we've always been very leery of Marco Rubio's appointment as Secretary of State. And of course, our concerns, at least my concerns, he's exceeded, unfortunately, my concerns. He's done even far worse than I thought he was going to be. And mostly when you look at the United States, you see a bunch of blowhards who are on the international stage trying to affect some kind of change or some kind of concessions from other countries without actually invading them and bombing them and whatever. And so, of course, that's not a rule. There's been plenty of invading and bombing and killing and destruction. But we knew it was going to be bad, but I obviously didn't think it was going to be this bad. And anyway, like it's all over Twitter today about what a wonderful president Marco Rubio would be.
1: Oh my gosh.
0: I know. I would say, oh, it doesn't matter who's president, blah, blah, whatever. But Marco Rubio has been able to put in place his evil agenda that he's had since day one. So I'm not so sure that it would just be, oh, same shit, different day. You know, it would be a lot more shit. And so anyway, I just want to like bring that up. But then again, why am I bringing it up? Because if the Epstein class wants Marco Rubio to be president, then Marco Rubio is going to be president. Doesn't really, like, we could go and vote our brains out for Jill Stein or Gloria LaRiva, but Marco Rubio is going to be president. If they want him to be president.
1: Yeah, that is essentially what it comes down to. I mean, if you look at, I don't know, like you look at any of the things that people want in this country, an end to the wars, an end to Epstein class, unaccountability, an end to financial speculation, investment in a productive economic model, social welfare, any of these things, we're so far from it. And not only are we so far from it, but the ruling class rules the roost around these parts. I mean, it can't be said for every corner of the globe, but definitely in the United States, the ruling class is firmly in power. And there might be, you know, there might be some games behind the scenes and stuff like that. But in terms of a way out electorally, I don't know. Before the election of Trump, I would have said absolutely not. But then again, at the same time, you have to see that even someone who isn't necessarily 100%, because I don't believe that Trump was 100% embedded with the ruling class when he was first elected, but over time has since, I don't know if he's fallen in place. I don't know the exact specifics behind it, but it's become clear that he is just a tool of the same ruling class.
0: Well, I definitely think that he's always been part of the Epstein class, though. Maybe wasn't too far to fall off of his gilded throne or whatever. So another thing that I was thinking you know, while you were talking, is that it seems cynical. This seems like a cynical position to take, that, oh, well, you know, if the ruling class, as you say, or the Epstein class is, wants him to be president, he's going to be president. There's nothing we can do about it. And so I think the trap that we have fallen into as activists, as people who are aware, is to think that we can put all our eggs in one basket and we're going to get a lovely omelet, which is what's happening. If we put all our eggs in one basket, they're going to rot or get smashed, and then we won't have any eggs. And so I think that that prevents us from doing real honest, like, grassroots, not Epstein class, robbed class, as I called them. It prevents us from doing really good community organizing. And so that brings me to what I wanted to chat a little bit about today. And that's the fact that as we are, I didn't say this, but I will now, as we are recording this, it's September 8th, because my grandson's birthday was more important than what I'm about to say. And so it's September 8th, it's Tuesday. It's the day after Labor Day. Excuse me, which here falls on the first Monday in September. And that was yesterday, September 7th. And so I just feel like organized labor, like big labor unions, I know that the last time I saw this statistic was about 4% of every worker belongs to a labor union. Mm-hmm. And I do want to say that, as I've said this before, my son and my son-in-law both belong to unions, and they're trade unions. They're the Carpenters Union and the Operating Engineers Union. So these are blue-collar people who, their leadership definitely is liberal, but the rank and file are working class. They're workers. They have the same struggle as everybody who doesn't belong to their union. And so they have great benefits, great union protection, you know, great everything. And I'm so grateful that they were able to join these unions and make a good living and support their families and things like that. And thank goodness for them. But I feel like the other unions, like that are like the teachers unions and the prison guard unions and, you know, the SEIUs of the world, and their leadership is, I don't want to say they've done nothing for the average worker, but I feel like they exist to support bourgeois politics. And not the Republican part of bourgeois politics. You know, the other conservative party, the Democrat party. And so, and that doesn't discount the past, where there have been some pretty militant, successful struggles in labor history. But I feel like now their struggles are, let's have phone banking for Kamala Harris. Let's walk the precinct for John Kerry, you know, let's go door knocking and things like that. When people are taking time out of their day to do stuff like that, which in the long run isn't going to put $1 back in their pocket.
1: No, not at all. Nothing. And that's the thing, like nothing currently, like there's no answer currently to putting money back into the pockets of American workers. There's no answer in either political party about challenging the, I mean, I will say that the closest that I've seen is people like Marjorie Taylor Greene, people like Ro Khanna, people like Thomas Massey, you know, that talk about these kinds of things. But in terms of, and again, one of those people is still within the two-party paradigm, and the other two have been kicked out. So that just goes to show that we, you know, I don't know where exactly we are at electorally. Like, I think about it because I've never voted for a Democrat or a Republican. But, and at the same time, like, well, let me ask you this, Cindy. I'm curious as to what, not to pivot, because I'm not trying to pivot, but I'm curious if someone like Ro Khanna or Marjorie Taylor Greene were to run within the two-party system, would you vote for them?
0: No.
1: No. Okay.
0: If they were went independent or third party, maybe. Mm-hmm. But, you know, I've made, and Ro Khanna is probably the best Democrat, but that's not really saying anything. And right. So that's a really, really tiny bar to go over. I think Marjorie Taylor Greene has been the closest to, you know, being in solidarity with the working class than either party. And I when you bring up Thomas Massey, what I'd like to bring up is that Mitch McConnell is still missing in action.
1: Mm-hmm.
0: His staff put out something like he's still having some breathing problems, and people on Twitter are like, "Yeah, you when you're dead, you definitely have breathing problems,
1: sure,
0: you know, so you don't actually breathe." But it's been like 2 months over. Speaking of workers, is there any worker that can disappear and not show up for his job for 2 months and still get paid, still get full benefits? You know, so that's one thing to put in this Epstein class system to put out there. But another thing that's interesting is I saw somebody speculate that they're keeping him alive, you know, quote unquote alive, to prevent Thomas Massey for running
1: for his seat, the Senate seat
0: in a special election. Yeah, so now that makes me wonder, because maybe even like the elections, I think, are the primaries are over for Kentucky, but there had to be a break, you know, there was a cutoff point, and I think we were already past that. And so the AIPAC and the Republican Party defeated Massey in time to not let him run against Mitch McConnell. But that would bring a special problem for them if Thomas Massey actually ran for the next open Senate seat, which would be in 2 to 4 years, I think, depending on what the cycle is going for. Because, you know, it's every, it's staggered. One third of the Senate is up for election every election term. So anyway, I think that would be interesting. And, you know, I think that even though I might not vote if they stayed in the two bourgeois parties of Wall Street and war, I might even actively support some kind of a campaign like that. However, I didn't actively support Trump, but we saw a lot of promise in the MAGA movement. And so I just think that campaigns like people who aren't as bad and even people who are good, like Marjorie Taylor Greene, it's so weird for me to say she's good, because there's a lot about her that I think is not good. But there's way more about her that I really have been impressed by. And so that just still keeps people tied to the electoral system. Even when I ran and I got, especially when I ran against Pelosi, I got a lot of support. And so, but I also didn't run in one of the war parties. I also very actively was saying that even if I did win, I would just go into Congress and be like the lone voice calling out in the wilderness about shit. Mm-hmm. And so yeah. So anyway, it is a conundrum. And I think that as long as you take, and this is a good subject too, because before we know it, it's going to be midterm. Mm-hmm. And so if you give voting the proper perspective, then it's not, you know,
1: as bad.
0: Right. But if you go in there thinking that your vote is going to change anything, and that's all you ever have to do is like mail in your ballot or walk a couple blocks to take like 5 minutes out of your day to cast your ballot, then that is a very, very bad perspective, because then we're still going to get shit on.
1: Well, right. You're right. I think it depends on perspective. Because I was thinking the other day, like I was talking to a friend of mine and I was asking like who they would vote for and who they wouldn't vote for and stuff like that. Just because, you know, they're less politically inclined, you know, so just to get a person's perspective. And, you know, they asked me if I would ever vote for a Democrat or Republican. And I feel like, again, I would, I feel like, but it would, again, it would have to be someone like a Marjorie Taylor Greene or a Thomas Massie, or even, you know, I'd consider a Ro Khanna or something like that. Again, I'd consider it, but again, it's about perspective. I'm not under any illusion that the revolution is going to come about because I've casted a vote for Marjorie Taylor Greene. You know, I'm under no impression that person were to get elected, that the ruling class would just roll over and let that happen. You know, so I agree. I think it's a matter of perspective.
0: And let me give some examples. So we're having local elections here, you know, as we do whenever there's an election. And one boy that I've known since he was a teenager, he's a man now, is running for supervisor of our district. And one man that I've known since he was in high school very well, he was in my youth group, he was on my core team leadership, is running for mayor of Vacaville. I'm pretty sure the one running for mayor is a Republican and the one running for a supervisor is a Democrat, but these are nonpartisan elections. And I know both of these men, and I think both of them would be really good at their job. And so I'm going to go vote for both of them. But that's different. That's local. And I can call the mayor of Vacaville and go, what the hell are you doing? You know, I practically raised you, and you know, the one who was in Casey's Boy Scout troop, the one running for supervisor. So that's different. And we maybe have some influence on these types of elections. Okay. Well, Dakota, I know you have to run off and fart around for the rest of the day.
1: Yep, so, that's what I do best.
0: So do you have anything else before we sign off on this Sheila Lee number 185?
1: The only thing is that I just want to, like, I don't know. I wanted to share this anecdote because I thought it was pertinent. Like, in my congressional district, so we have a Trump-backed guy named Ryan McKenzie, who's the incumbent, a one-term incumbent, and we have the Democrat named Bob Brooks. Now, it's a little different this time because Bob Brooks is kind of outside of the party establishment, as far as I know. He's a career firefighter and a union person.
0: Mm-hmm.
1: So very, like, not an attorney, not from the, you know, something different. So, and this is somebody that I'm actually considering voting for again for the first time. And again, if things weren't as bad, if Trump wasn't as bad as he is, I don't think I'd be considering it.
0: Mm-hmm.
1: Simply because I don't want to hold up the two-party duopoly, but because Trump is as bad as he is, and because you know, this Bob Brooks character has vowed to vote to release the Epstein files, for example, and limit war powers in Iran. Again, for what it's worth.
0: Mm-hmm.
1: You know, I'll take it for what it's worth.
0: I know, because that's also what Trump promised to do.
1: Right. And we have to, you know, they're politicians. We have to take them with a grain of salt. So well, yeah. I just wanted to share that.
0: Well, you know, and of course, we're not telling anybody who to vote for, who not to vote for, to vote, not to vote. But, you know, go in with eyes wide open.
1: Exactly.
0: And, you know, and then that makes more sense. So anyway, thank you, everybody, for listening to Sheila Lee. Sheila Lee number 185. And we'll talk to you soon and peace out.
1: Yep. Peace out for now. We'll see you soon.
0: Have a good rest of your day, Mr. Dakota.
1: Same to you, Cindy. Talk soon.
0: Bye.

right, guys, what's happening besides everything? Nice to see you. Nice to see you. Thank you for hanging out. This is Tara Buster Tuesday. We meet here Tuesday and Thursday on the Political Voices Network and Friday on the Tara Buster YouTube channel and on Substack, all the places. All the places. Thank you. It sounds good. Thank you, Jim. Thank you, Jim, for keeping us safe over in the YouTubes and everyone else for joining. Okay, thank you, Charlie, APS Radio, APS Radio News, for all your support of the show for these many, many years. Nice to see everybody. How is it going? Yeah, it's... Isn't it embarrassing being an American now? I don't know about you. I'm embarrassed, but I'm also enraged. I'm enraged by maggots. And we were discussing this on the other show, well, one of the other shows, that let me just take credit for this when this becomes a thing. But I really want to start the movement of encouraging maggots and the dumbasses who voted for Trump to never vote again. That's how they can atone. Maybe we'll come up with a name for it. Our movement. If you really want to atone, if you're really sorry, then show it in your actions. Never vote again. You don't need to vote. Clearly, there's something wrong with you. You don't make very good decisions when it comes to governing. We will take care of it. Liberals will take care of it. We always do. When we get back into power, we're the ones that have to clean up your messes. We're the ones that balance the budget. We're the ones that ensure that you have health care and we fill your budget gaps because of the poorly run red states. We fill those gaps with our blue state dollars, and you don't even have the decency to say thank you. All of these things, like, we'll take care of you. You'll get your Medicare, your Medicaid, your Socialist Security. So never vote again. That's how you can atone. We can put our heads together and come up with a name for this, right? Because they've shown themselves incapable of making good choices. And if you're really, really, upset about it, if you learned your lesson, you feel like a dupe, then stay home forever and ever. That's a good thing. So I want to start that movement and let it be known that it began here on the Tara Buster show, right? It's a good plan, yes. No dork on the chat. It is a good plan, if I do say so myself. And, you know, apologies are empty unless it's followed by action, right? If you're not capable of making rational decisions, then complete abstinence is the only remedy. As someone in recovery, I know. I don't drink. I don't do drugs. I'm in recovery. And complete abstinence. Yeah, I'm not... There's something wrong with me in my brain where I can't drink. I'm not a normal person. I don't drink like a normal person. So complete abstinence is the only remedy. Same thing with maggots. You don't vote. You can't vote. Clearly something's wrong with you. So complete abstinence from governing. We don't have the system like in Australia. There's a nominal fine that people pay if they don't vote. We should have that, but we don't. And Republicans don't want to have, they don't want to make Election Day a holiday. They don't want to make it easy to vote. They don't want to implement those nominal fees for people who don't vote, because they want to encourage less voting, as we know, because as Paul Weyrich said so many years ago,
their leverage in the elections go up as the voting populace goes down. And they know this. That's why they discourage people from voting. And the ones who want to vote, they try to kick them off the rolls and make it as difficult as possible for them to vote. And, yeah, I guess we can call it a tone. I don't know. We'll think about it. There should be, like, a snappy title to it. A tone. Maybe there's a... I don't know. Somebody. We'll think about it together. And, yeah, I think it's a good idea. So, all right. But I don't want to spend all the time on that. And, yes, don't I get a hello, Michael says. Yes, hello. Hello over there on the chat. You all get a hello from me. Thank you for being here. Okay, and on the Tarabuster Substack, subscribe to my Substack, guys, okay? Give the show a good review on iTunes. Tell your friends. This is how you can help us. Right? All right. All righty. I'm just checking all the channels, making sure everything's running. As you can see, what's the picture that's up on my screen over here is the latest impeachable act, impeachable offense from this maggot maladministration. And another example that of our movement, what we're saying, stay home. This maggots stay home on election day movement. This is what you voted for, maggots. And it's not normal. And unfortunately, it's not even just the offense of it all, the disgrace of this baboon embarrassing America and alienating us from our friends. This is how Trader Trump treats America's friends and allies, because he's in it for himself, everybody, as we all know. We're the normal people. We know this. He's not in it for America. He's in it for himself. And that's why he sidles up to dictators and the most appalling people on the planet. Because democracies take... There's rules in democracies. There's standards, regulations you have to take into consideration, because we don't want our countries to be a shithole country like North Korea or Saudi Arabia, which we want shared prosperity. We don't want to have concentrated wealth. I hear you. Where that's what we want, not that we have it. The United States is more unequal than ancient Rome was. That's the facts. We're in a new Gilded Age, that this Gilded Age is even more concentrated wealth. So, yeah, this is what we're dealing with. But that's what we would want. That's why Republicans don't want that. Because they're not very... they're not good. You know, they're not... Like, Trump is not a good businessman. He sucks at business. He sucks at making deals. This is what he thinks makes a deal? Being a fucking asshole on Twitter? Posting AI slop? See, that's how we know. He's just full of shit. This is not a deal maker. Deal makers are people who... appeal to, they have charm and charisma, right? But they appeal to whoever they're making a deal with, where the deals, the other party wants to make the deal with you. You're not beaten into it. That's not a deal tactic, because what happens is that people retreat to their corners and no deals are made. And this is what's happening with Canada. I don't blame Canada, frankly. I'm on Canada's side in this ridiculous trade war that this effing baboon dragged us into for no good reason. And the reasons are, what's he going to get out of Canada, right?
He wants to build a tacky hotel in Russia. He wants to build it in Saudi Arabia. He wants to build something. He's like he said to Kim Jong-un, oh, well, I see all this beachfront property here. Let me make a deal. Ugh. That's what he wants. He could see that. It doesn't matter if the country is run by a brutal dictator that starves his own people. Remember how we had to go into Iraq because Saddam Hussein gassed his own people? Oh, now, right? I mean, it's just the hypocrisy. I'm not mocking the gassing of the people. I'm just saying it's effing hypocrisy. If only we were that noble. No, but it doesn't matter that Kim Jong-un starves and gasses and poisons and brutally represses his people. It won't matter. That can continue. Trump just wants to make his tacky hotels so the Chinese can come over. That's what will happen. And Kim Jong-un, I'm sure, will happily do that as long as he can continue to have a stranglehold on the people of his country. They won't be free. They won't be free to travel and partake. The economy is shit in North Korea, of course. But that, anyway, it doesn't matter. Well, I'm not talking, I don't want to talk about North Korea per se. The point is, the Republicans, traitor Trump, will never offend America's enemies, the people who want America to fail. That, and they're loving it. They're loving. Oh, here's Tara Jr. Come on. All right. Can you just sit there? All right. Oh, brother. They love that America is in decline. Come on, sit down, kid. So, yeah, he posted this. Let's play it. I don't know. Should we play it? Is there audio? Oh. I don't know if there's audio, actually. Oh, you're beating me. Get up, Governor. Yeah, he's such a tough guy, isn't he? This is the little weak bitch that, well, his feet he's hurt when his country called, the five-time deferment. His own personal Vietnam was escaping STDs, which I'm pretty sure he probably didn't escape unscathed. So, oh, get up, Governor. What do you think this is going to do to the Canadians? Are they going to say, oh, mercy, uncle, we cry uncle to our dear, our strong traitor Trump to the South. We submit. Bullshit. What it does is the Canadians will rally together and they will take whatever pain comes from separating from America. They'll take that pain and they'll use it as a point of national pride, and they'll stick together. There will be no more tourism into the United States. If anyone comes into the United States, if a Canadian comes down here, other Canadians will be like, what's wrong with you? There'll be public shaming around it. And then the dumbass maggots who live on this side, who live in America, will be like, hey, what happened? Can't we just get along? I don't see why my vote, my politics, should interfere. This is the cluelessness of maggotry. They don't seem to get that it's not about politics. It's about your entire being. It's about what kind of civilization you want to live in and who you think, who you believe has human rights. And it's, you know, Republicans voting for this baboon proves everything I say all the time, that they don't like democracy. They don't like freedom. They don't like America. So when, and they're incapable, that's what it is. They don't like the multiracial liberal democracy.
That's it. They lack the fundamental decency to function in a free democratic society. And I've been saying that for years. I haven't been proven wrong yet. So this bullshit fight that traitor Trump instigated for no good reason. But can anybody explain why he would do it? It's a personal thing. It's because Carney doesn't show him proper deference. He didn't give him a golden trinket and shove some golden something up his ass. Probably. He's not playing the game. Good. And the people of Canada are behind him for it. So today's the first day that these retaliatory tariffs are poised to hit the United States. And I hope it doesn't hurt too little, maggots. Really, the people who voted for this. Unfortunately, good people will be hurt too. That's the sad part. With maggotry, with republicanism, they take everybody with them. That's it. This is the problem. I am so tired of this ball and chain of republicanism dragging us down. Prove me wrong. When have Republicans ever made things better in this country? In the last, let's stick to, 75 years at least? I guess Eisenhower built the interstate highway. That was probably the last good thing a Republican did, but he would not be a Republican today. That's the truth. And the Republican Party of Eisenhower's day is a progressive party that stood behind Social Security, that stood with unions. Those days are over. And I hope you follow me on Substack and the Political Voices Network. I'm writing an article. It should be up tomorrow about how something for Labor Day that really irritated me. When I noticed that there was an article that was making the rounds in maggot right wing, well, just the right wing O-sphere. And it was titled that Republicans are the party of the working people. And it was filled with lies, of course, how Republicans make everything great for working people, you know, because of trickle down and supply side economics, and how Democrats often seem to stand with working people, but it really does, it hurts working people. It's a bizarro world. They're just full of shit all around. And stop me when I'm wrong. So what will happen because of the tariffs, the retaliatory tariffs, and in general the lack of imports, the lack of tourism? We're going to feel the pinch here, and certain industries will feel it more. In general, Trump's 50% tariffs on selected Canadian goods will raise costs for U.S. importers. And, of course, those costs will be passed on to the American people who are already having trouble getting through the week, filling up gas tanks and all, you know, because on top of Trader Trump having us in this illegal and unconstitutional war of choice to distract from the fact that he's all over the Epstein files committing crimes against children, then that's going to raise the price of gas. In general, he's cut our green energy initiatives that were already in process when he took office, when shamefully he was voted back into office. So we cut our future independence through renewables. Trader Trump threw that in the trash. So, I don't know. If you hate America, I don't think you could
if you openly hate it, I don't think you could do more harm than he's already done, claiming to love America. So there'd be more expensive homes. Good luck buying a home in America. The tariffs affect material, such as steel, aluminum, lumber, all building materials. Builders in general will face higher costs, and of course that will trickle down on home prices. And Canada is placing tariffs on more than 700 U.S. products. That's going to all... Wait, hold on. Come on, buddy. That's going to make everything more expensive. That means fewer orders for U.S. factories, farms, suppliers, exporters. That's jobs, jobs, jobs. Unfortunately, it's not just the maggots who are going to get hurt. Auto production is going to get disrupted in the very least, and jobs, jobs, jobs are going to be cut. Farms and farmers and farmer equipment, small businesses are going to face the worst squeeze because small businesses really don't have large reserves to get through things like this. They're not sitting on piles of cash. So small businesses are going to go out of business. So there you go. Because they're going to face the choice, eat the added cost, which they can't afford, or raise prices and lose customers. And then, of course, they'll have to cut jobs. There you go. But he doesn't. What does he care? He's building an arch illegally. He's building a ballroom illegally. What does he fucking care? He made himself $3 billion richer illegally. So, it's a disgrace when you look at this and then you think about, I'm not sure if you saw how the disgraceful envoy to Russia. They're in Russia, Witkoff and Jared Kushner, who is elected to nothing, by the way, right? He's not an elected anything, Jared Kushner. We were supposed to rest easy. Don't worry that the Saudis gave this thing $2 billion, because he won't be in government anymore. Well, here he is, meeting with Putin on our behalf? No. Don't be so naive. I know you're not. I'm talking to maggots. You think they give a shit? Do you think they're talking about you and me and the American people? Well, listen to Witkoff lick Putin's ass shamefully on the world shit. Do you think they're talking about you and me and the American people? Well, listen to Witkoff lick Putin's ass.

0: when we retire, we'll have all these incredible stories and incredible memories, and yours will be right at the top of it all.
1: Why don't you get down on your knees and tell him?
2: Мы были за дверьми этого кабинета, господин Дмитриев, господин Ушаков, Джеред и я, и мы говорили о том, что когда мы выйдем на пенсию, у нас будет очень много историй, которые мы можем вспомнить, и общение с вами будет одной из самых лучших и самых памятных.
0: First of all,
1: incredible.
0: Thank you so much for having us.
1: Во-первых, господин Maggots or anyone in the maladministration heap such effusive praise on any of our allies, not the Canadians. See how the difference, how they treat the Canadians, our actual allies who have stood with us for centuries. And side by side, died with us, fought fascism with us. And have they ever, would they ever treat Putin, a brutal dictator who hates America, who has, you know, infiltrated our elections, corrupted our elections, everybody knows it, they spy on us, they do all of their dirty tricks to undermine democracies all over the world. They send assassins into the borders of our allies, and they assassinate, you know, they commit murder in the streets. But you don't hear, there's no AI slop video of Trader Trump beating up Putin, is there? Unless I've missed it, maggots. But the maggots are, they're fine with this, because they are so susceptible to propaganda, and Trump, that's all they're good at. That's all Republicans are good at. They're really good at propaganda, because they have nothing else. What are they going to say? What are they going to boast about in reality? That's why they're good at propaganda, and they, when Roger Ailes proposed GOP TV to Nixon. Now we have Fox News. They knew they had to take over the media to do it. They had to take over the media. They had to infiltrate our education system and turn the indoctrinate young people into thinking that conservatism is somehow compatible with freedom and democracy. Now, show me, anybody on the chat, show me anywhere in history, expand it, where a conservative governance, where a conservative government is successful. And I will categorize success as where the people are free, upwardly mobile, happy, productive, live decent lives, you know, where happiness abounds, right? And there's opportunity, education. Does it exist? Is there a conservative government anywhere in the history of the world that produces shared prosperity and upward mobility? I'll wait. Anybody? No. It doesn't exist. Conservatism is fundamentally an anti-democratic ideology. And, you know, I mean, not that conservatism doesn't have its place, but human beings are progressives. We're progressive. We're supposed to make progress. We're supposed to learn and grow and evolve and get better and understand that what is the meaning of life? What is the meaning of an economy? Is it to make a few people rich? Well, according to the underwhelming wastes of human DNA like Trader Trump, yeah. They're not very smart. That's why they need all the advantages they can get, not just of their white privilege, of their trust fund privilege. They need every advantage. Because if things are equal, if we...

0: or a meritocracy for real. If we invest in our youth and we promote the general welfare and make a country that works for more than just the 1%, Trader Trump would never be able to steal $2 billion, $3 billion. You see what he did before he was in office, declaring bankruptcy 6 times. You got to be real bad at business and making deals to go bankrupt 6 times in your short life. Born on third base, thinking he hit a triple, telling everybody he hit a triple, telling everybody he hit a home run. But Steve Witkoff and the rest of the maladministration, I have never been so embarrassed. And I don't even want to say that, because as soon as I say it, there's another embarrassing event or episode or action coming from this maladministration that gets worse. It never gets better. But tweeting out AI slop of you beating up an ally? What a disgrace. Every maggot should hang their head in shame. And that's what I'm talking about. Stay home on election day. You want to atone? You're embarrassed? Stay home. Well, Steve Witkoff is, what is his claim to fame? He's another real estate guy, right? Like Jared, like the rest of them. Jared Kushner is just like Trump. Ivanka, whatever the hell her name is, the daughter he wants to bang, she married her father, no doubt. They're very similar. Jared Kushner, and he comes from a family of crooks and criminals and just horrible people. You know about his father, who blackmailed his sister, who was going to turn state's evidence. He hired a prostitute to cheat, to go and get the husband and have her have sex with him in a hotel room, and then they videotaped it, and Jared Kushner's father, sent this tape to his sister, Jared Kushner's aunt, witness tampering. That's why he was in prison, but on top of all of the other corruption. And Trader Trump pardoned him, and now he's the ambassador to France? Yeah, this is what happens in a criminal regime. But that's Jared Kushner. They're not in it for America. They're not thinking about mom and apple pie and shared prosperity and making the world safer democracy. They're making deals. They want to make real estate deals. Steve Witkoff should all be ashamed of themselves. They're treating our allies like props when they need them. Oh, and then our values are nothing to these Republicans. They don't know what our values are. According to this maladministration, the only American value is greed, is selfishness and greed. Those are the American values that they make other people fight for. They would never fight. They would never don a uniform except in AI slop. They would never sacrifice for anybody but themselves. But they like to put pictures up of themselves. So, I mean, this is an embarrassment to our national anything. We should really, I don't know, when we get this country back, we have a lot of atoning to do ourselves in the world. But we really need, the maggots really need to be put in their place legally and peacefully. And people like them never, ever hold power again. I guess we're supposed to be proud of a president. You meet, you know, when you meet a president, you're you should be impressed by the brutal dictators who poison their opposition, who assassinate their enemies, who infiltrate the borders of America and try to rig elections. Well, Putin should be proud of himself. Look at what he has. He's got a Russian asset in the White House. So, moving on, another story that is emblematic of everything maggots are. Where is it? Oh, yeah, here we go. James Comer. He said, well, Republicans, this is what Republicans are. And what really annoys me about the Republicans, it's the voters who will continue to vote for the Republicans no matter what, no matter that they do nothing for them. Well, here's James Comer calling his constituents village idiots. Come on. Why won't it play?
1: Oh, so I'll do a town hall. In a lot of interviews, some people say, oh, he doesn't do town halls. Well, I'll do a town hall. This is a town hall. It just depends on who's in the town hall, you know. If it's all the village idiots, I don't have any desire to do a town hall. But with good, productive members of society, I'll be happy to do a town hall.
0: How dare you? You see? You see, Kentucky? That's what they think of you, but hey, are they wrong? Is James Comer wrong? I mean, and this is what I've been saying for years, too. Stop me when I'm wrong, Jim. I know he's been around for a long time, so he knows that I always have maintained that Republicans hate the people who vote for them more than normal people hate the maggots who vote for them. Right, we don't hate the maggots. We're trying to make sure they get health care. But the people, the Republicans themselves, hate the average dumbasses who vote for them. How can they not hate them? Because they have no respect for them. How can you respect something that you're tricking, you're fooling? They have absolutely no respect for them. They know who they're dealing with. They know they're dealing with idiots. They know they're dealing with dumbass racists who all they got to do is hate the same people, and their constituents will vote for their own demise every single time. So they know that he could call them idiots, and they'll keep coming back for more. They will they'll willingly, eagerly give them their future, their wages, their health care. They'll sacrifice it all, their children's health care, their children's future, as long as they can hate the same people, a targeted minority group. Unbelievable. But this is what Republicans do and what they are. Kentucky has a poverty rate of 15.6%. Child poverty is near 20%. Okay? Median household income is $64,000. The uninsured rate is near 7%. I'm sure it's worse now. We're talking 2024 numbers. So, after the big ugly bill that has kicked 10 million Americans off their health care and counting, it's going to get worse. It's only worse now. Pollution in Kentucky received an F grade in air quality. So keep breathing in that poison. Keep voting for the poison. And that's why I always say, because Republicans, they don't only harm their constituents in every fathomable way. They harm their minds. They harm their souls. They harm their serenity. They take their peace of mind. Right? I mean, to call them village idiots. And what I immediately thought was when Hillary Clinton called them deplorable, called the maggots deplorable, and she qualified it. She said the Islamophobes, the homophobes, the hateful ones. Not, she said the 47% are homophobes, Islamophobes, racists, and then she was right. She wasn't wrong. And then the maggots went nuts, and of course Hillary apologized, which she should never have done. And I said it at the time. What is she apologizing for? She's telling the truth. They are homophobes, racists, Islamophobes, transphobes, every kind of phobe. They're racist. They're Nazis. Although all Republicans aren't Nazis, all Nazis are Republican. Stop me when I'm wrong. Right? It's demonstrable. We have the receipts. We have the studies now that say that when they scratched the surface of maggotry, it wasn't economic stress or insecurity. It was racism that bound them together. Yeah, and they know that. So, of course, Comer hates his constituents, the village idiots. That's why he doesn't have town halls. He doesn't answer to you. He answers to his donors. He answers to Trump. He answers to Putin. He answers to the rich people, the oligarchs, who are turning America into the least upper, who have turned America into the least upwardly mobile of all the Western democracies. And we're, the whole world looks at us and is stupefied, rightfully so, because people are stupid. Yeah, you're an idiot, Kentucky. You're idiots. You keep voting for this. And they will again. That's what's so shocking. Is it shocking? No. It's expected. Because come election day, many of them won't take my advice and atone and stay by staying home. And that's what they should do on election day. If you're truly sorry, maggots, stay home and post a TikTok video. I'm staying home on election day. I am atoning for my past sins of putting that baboon in office, that unfit, serial, bankrupt, tax-cheating, draft-dodging, Putin puppet, all over the Epstein files, convicted felon, baboon. I am sorry. I put that thing in office, and I can't trust myself with my own vote, so I'm staying home. Complete abstinence is the only remedy in this situation. That's what they should do. But instead, many of them will show up at the polls on election day, and they'll cast their vote for Comer, even though he called them idiots. And they are. I mean, Kentucky has a horrible, just like all the other red states, they're poorly run red states. Kentucky is firmly and squarely in the poorly run category. Seriously. As I said, they receive an F for pollution. The place is just, well, because, you know, regulations. It's so much cheaper for corporations to just spew their poison into the air and the atmosphere and the environment than it is to make any kind of concessions or to think about it. Who needs to think about it? They got to think about a dollar. Give me a dollar. And it's not that their dollar is going to translate into your jobs. Oh, no. Or your salary, because chances are you'll still have to rely on the social safety net that Republicans fight against and are stripping. Right? And the Democrats have fought for and tried to pass and help the people of Kentucky in spite of themselves, in spite of the fact that they can't even say the name of the Democratic Party. They say Democrat Party, and then they vote for Comer, who calls them idiots. That's what I mean. They hate their own constituents. They always have. Trump hates his rally dupes. Oh, he likes the narcissistic supply, but he fundamentally hates them. You don't respect people that you con. And that's all Trump is. He's a con man. That's why he sells the magic beans, NFTs, and all kinds of bullshit, sneakers, phones that don't arrive, sneakers that don't arrive, watches that are not actual watches. They're animations they sell that fall apart for the dumbasses stupid enough to buy them. You can go Google it. There's news stories about people getting their watches and the Trump falls off, and now the T falls off Trump, and it's now a rump watch. Because it's made like shit. That's all they know how to do is cut corners, hype shit up, and sell you magic beans. That's the Republican agenda in a nutshell. Everything that they've ever run on, trickle down, supply side economics, tax cuts pay for themselves, regulations equals prosperity, hurting unions actually makes everything better. All of these bullshit policies are bullshit. They don't lead to anything except despair and the new dark ages. Forget the new gilded age. This Republican Party, they've always been dragging us back to the system the founders fought a revolution to escape. They're not just rolling back the New Deal. Make no mistake. They're rolling back the American Revolution, and we're going right to the Dark Ages. That's for sure. That's take their policies and game it out to their conclusion. That's where we are. So, village idiots. Village idiots, well, we pay the taxes, the village idiots serve in the military, the village idiots work in the hospitals, the schools, the farms, the restaurants, the factories, the village idiots that actually make the world go around. But, I guess the people in Kentucky they earn the scorn from the Republicans. So they'll keep voting for him again and again and again instead of getting some self-respect and understanding that he answers to them. They don't answer to him, but they don't have any self-respect. They should be at his office. They should be, I don't know why they're voting for him anyway. So, and of course, they do love his show trials, right? He loves putting on all kinds of shows for Fox News, like the Hunter Biden laptop investigations, impeachment. He's going to impeach Joe Biden. Did he ever impeach him? Did he ever file articles of impeachment? No, of course not. It's all just a grift. Everything that they talk about is a grift. Okay, it goes by so fast. Here's J.D. Vance's mother. Another one. She's another one. She was on some maggot podcast. And, we can play it. This is how she talks about a Democrat, Abdul al-Sayed. They don't like him because he's kicking their ass, and he tells the truth about them. And this is J.D. Vance's mother.
2: For a lot of people to hear, but there are others in politics who take shots at your family, and for one, we've got a candidate in Michigan, Abdullah El-Sayed, who keeps talking about your family and keeps talking about your son and keeps talking about your daughter-in-law. I want to play those comments and then get your take on them because it's really disturbing. Let's take a look.
0: Disturbing.
3: What do you think is going through Usha's head when he talks? She's like, damn, I have to sleep with him. I mean, like, I guess she's pregnant, so I guess something's happening. But like, yeah, like you got to imagine, like, truly zero charisma.
4: Yeah.
3: Like, none, yeah. Right? And like, can you imagine, like, he's got brown kids.
0: Yeah.
3: At some point, he's going to have a really awkward conversation,
4: right?
3: Kids. He'll be like, you know, like, you made your career hating people who are different.
4: And people that look like his kids.
0: Yeah.
2: So basically, and I'm sure you've heard this many times, Abdul El-Sayed is trying to say that because your son and your daughter-in-law have brown kids, that somehow that's awkward for your family or not accepted by your family.
0: No, that's not what he said.
2: A weird, disturbing thing to say. But what do you make of that when you hear somebody who doesn't know you, doesn't know your family, doesn't know how you operate within your family, try to make that assessment that somehow having brown grandchildren is somehow weird for you?
0: It's not. You see how they twist it? It's not. That's not what he said. It's weird and awkward. Not the brown children. That J.D. Vance is the vice president of a person that he called America's Hitler. And is the most racist white supremacist project that we've ever faced in modern political history in the American experiment. We're up against a racist ass administration, maladministration, passing racist ass policies, dividing people along racist racial lines. DEI, right? We can't talk about it. Can't talk about this. Trying to disenfranchise black voters. Going after black representatives, right? They're ghetto bitches. This is what Laura Loomer says, who's in the White House with Traitor Trump. And it translates into policy, where black people, people of color, people with brown skin, getting hurt, getting targeted, being targeted through racially profiling. Like, you can't racially profile when it comes to positive things like education, but you can if you want to shove somebody into an ICE detention facility and strip them of their rights.
5: I think that man's an idiot. Those are my babies. I love those babies.
0: And oh, isn't that nice?
5: Do anything for any of them. And I love Usha as if she were my own daughter. She's one of the best, most genuine people I've ever met. And she loves my son, and she's a good mother. And I don't pay attention to people like that.
2: Yeah. And it's just this insinuation that somehow, because of where you come from, that somehow you wouldn't be accepting of having a daughter-in-law who is of another race. I mean,
0: where you come from,
2: disgusting thing to say. I'm sure you've heard.
0: You see how they're twisted? It's not about where you come from. You're in a racist maladministration passing racial policies that harm people of color. Okay, I don't know, but I guess it's more, it makes it easier to claim the victim mantle, as always. Oh, they're picking on us. It's not about the system. It's never about the system with Republicans. That's what they have to distract from. It's about the individual. So Abdul El-Sayed is talking about the system of which J.D. Vance advances. This racist white supremacy project that is in the White House and passing policies because they're in the majority. So that's what he's talking about. He's talking about the system and how that's a little awkward. When the children get older and they realize the role their father played in advancing racist policies in this country, that's a little awkward. And his wife, J.D. Vance's wife, Usha, she's not an idiot. She must know what he's up to. Not only does he have no charisma, yeah, that's the truth. We have eyes. We can see it. We can see and sense the awkwardness of him, that because he's a phony. He's a phony ass. Changes his name, changes his ideology. He's a shapeshifter. He's Peter Thiel's little puppet, and we know there's something when you that voice inside that says something is not right here. You get those alarm bells going off when you encounter somebody who's like a sociopath. That's Mother Nature's alarm bells going off to protect you from sociopathy, from people who don't have your best interest at heart. But you see, that's what the maggots always have to do. They have to turn it into, oh, they're picking on me. No. Al-Sayed was pointing out the broken-ass system which J.D. Vance advances. But, you know, they can't talk about the system because they're the ones who are propagating it and they're perpetuating the harm of that system, and they don't want their dumbasses who vote for them, like the useless idiots and James who vote for James Comer. They don't want them to wake up and realize it's not them, it's the system. But, and of course, she says she wants to punch him. Right?
2: Heard it before, though, and I'm sure JD has heard it before. Do you ever have conversations about that in your family, or is it something you just laugh off?
5: We just laugh off.
2: Yeah.
5: We just laugh off. She's just Usha to us.
2: Yeah. He made another comment about Papa, not how he would react if he could see his daughter-in-law, you know, along the same lines. Mm-hmm. And, you know, your son responded to that, I think this week or last, responded to those comments, and again, very graciously responded to it and just laughed it off, as you've done.
5: Yeah.
2: But why do people want to take shots at your family that way?
5: I think they're jealous, honestly.
0: Oh, yeah, Well, they're not jealous. We're a little annoyed that he likes to take vacations on our dime and use the Secret Service like his personal butler crew. But, you know, the privilege. But that's what Republicans do. This is why they get into office. They're not in office for altruism. And they're in office to do exactly what they're doing, to steal from the useless idiots who continue to vote for them. And Al-Sayed was not making the story about J.D. Vance's wife or children. He was using the reality of J.D. Vance's family to expose the hypocrisies, the consequences, and the contradictions of Vance's policies. That it's not about Usha Vance or the kids. They're just a stark reminder of what Vance is doing. It's like, you know, Hermann Göring's first wife was Jewish. Okay? So, and he apparently never got over her. That would be awkward conversations at home, I would imagine, if she didn't pass away. This is, J.D. Vance is, he is, so not just the face of these racist policies, he supports them. When ICE shot Renee Good in the back of the head, he went out and attacked Renee Good, lied about her, called her a domestic terrorist. This maladministration runs the country on scapegoating immigrants. That's a little awkward, I would imagine. Clearly, Usha Vance is an immigrant somewhere. They come from somewhere, right? So is everybody else, unless you're a Native American. But they weaponize race, they weaponize religion / healthcare, delivering for the rich, and while working people pay the price. That's what we're talking about. There's the music. Oh, brother. Goes by so fast. So, yeah, but this is MAGA. You know, they want to drag this into a phony discussion about whether somebody attacked Vance's family because of the color of their skin. You see, they switch it. They flip it. No, this is not about them. It is about the policies. But you can't have that discussion in Maggotville. You have to make it about the individual. It's never about the system. It's never about the policies. This woman here, you know, they, just like the rest of the maladministration, they want us to ignore that. They want us to ignore the human consequences of Republican policies, the consequences of the maladministration that builds their policies on fear, division, exclusion, who's in, who's out, upward redistribution. This is about who gets health care and who gets kicked off of health care and whether immigrant families are treated as human beings. Right? It's about whether a Muslim American can run for office without being smeared as loyal only to his religion. This is about whether working people get a government that serves them, or just the government of billionaires, of by and for the billionaires. So Al-Sayed's point was not, let's look at J.D. Vance's family. It was, look at them as emblematic of Vance's record. The hypocrisy, the agenda. The family reference was evidence of the hypocrisy, the contradiction. It wasn't the issue. If there weren't any racist policies to talk about, if there weren't any contradictions, the issue would be moot. He would never bring it up. It doesn't matter. There's not, the point is moot. It doesn't make sense. So he brings it up to point out the policies, the hypocrisy. Because MAGA, the maggots, they can't defend their policies, so they change the subject. They can't defend any, they can't defend it. They can't defend the cuts, the tax breaks for the wealthy, the demonizing immigrants, the demonizing Muslims. They can't. So they manufacture outrage about, how dare you? How dare you mention the family? We love Usha, just like she's a white person. She doesn't have any color to us. She's white in our eyes. All of them are white. We love them equally white. Mighty white of us, isn't it, to love them as whites, as whites would love whites. So, yeah, it's funny how Vance and the Republican Party, they demand immunity from criticism while their policies do real damage to millions of Americans, millions of people, millions of Americans and people striving to be Americans are harmed by Republican policies. But we can't talk about the hypocrisy of that, just like we talk about the hypocrisy of Traitor Trump, having Melania Trump and Barron Trump and Melania's family come here on chain migration, that Traitor Trump said was the worst. It's corrupt and the worst, but, you know, and Trump voting by mail. Jeez. But, you know, everything. It's rules for thee, not for me. And it's the maggot way. It's the maggot way. They, oh, well, let's just, before we close the show, I know I'm going a little over, How about, here's some demonization policies. So we can bring the receipts here. Some of the policies that demonize immigrants and whether they belong in America, right? I mean, that's the conversation Republicans want us to have, that supposedly this nation of immigrants doesn't welcome immigrants in Maggotville. How about the top of the list? Attempted rollback of birthright citizenship. Outright racist policy. The suspension of the U.S. Refugee Admissions Program. That's a racist policy. How about the preferential refugee treatment of the white Afrikaners? Remember that? Well, it's still going on. They flew them over, treated them with such reverence, right? Because they had white skin and they fit. They played into a political agenda. So they used them. But they were white. How about ICE all over our streets? Killing people, rounding people up. That's all, about race. That's all about the color of people's skin. They're pulling people out of cars on their way to work because they're brown. That's something that J.D. Vance promotes. He's all about that. And the country-based entry restrictions in 2025, which we're still in June, actually. September. Not too long ago. June 2025, Trader Trump issued a proclamation restricting entry for nationals or designated country under a national security rationale. Which ones? From Muslim countries, basically. Banning people from the countries that Trader Trump is confused about. Unless you're white. That's why he says, why can't we get any people from Norway here? Why the fuck would they want to come here from Norway? They have health care. They have vacation. They have living wages. They don't have a baboon in office. Here's some racial equality that they did away with. Abolishing federal DEIA programs. Of course, Trump terminated federal diversity, equity, inclusion, and accessibility programs. And we're talking about accessibility for people with disabilities who need wheelchairs and whatnot. Fuck them. Fuck them. Can't they roll over the curb? They shouldn't be at work. Let them, what did Trader Trump say about his nephew's son? Wouldn't it be better if he just died? Yeah, you voted for that, maggots. Trader Trump ended the federal government's racial equity agenda. The administration revoked prior executive orders directing the federal government to advance racial equity and support in underserved communities. Oh, how woke, how loony liberal of those prior administrations. Well, that means that agencies were no longer affirmatively tasked with examining whether their programs produced racially unequal outcomes. They didn't have to consider that. Oh, that's because we want to promote the general welfare of white people, period. They erased the disparate impact analysis, executive order 14,281. That's how many executive orders this fucking piece of shit has signed already. Instructed agencies to eliminate disparate impact analysis to the maximum degree allowed. Disparate impact standards recognize that a policy can be discriminatory, in effect, even if it is written in race-neutral language. Removing that analysis makes it far easier for institutions to impose rules that predictably harm Black, Latino, Asian, Indigenous, and other marginalized communities while denying any discriminatory intent. They weakened agencies that enforce civil rights laws. Human Rights Watch documented major staffing losses and closures across the Justice Department, Civil Rights Division, the Education Department, Office of Civil Rights, HUD's Fair Housing Office, the EEOC. That report says that the DOJ Civil Rights Division lost 75% of its attorneys. So, you know, civil rights in the country, fuck that. They're going after traitor Trump's enemies. Who needs that? Who needs people telling you that you have to rent to dark-skinned people? This is what we're talking about with Usha. This is who she sleeps with. She should be ashamed. They should all be ashamed. She can't be. She's not an idiot. We know that. She's got to be aware of what her husband is up to. So all we can say is she's just as vile as he is. In education, Trader Trump ended racial impact scrutiny in schools. Trump's school discipline order directed the Department of Education to stop using racial impact frameworks for evaluating race-neutral discipline and policies. That removed an important way to identify patterns in which Black students and other students of color are punished at disproportionate rates. Well, the more harm, the better they can do. Oh, yes, they made English the official federal language. While revoking the prior language access order, Trump designated English the official language of the United States and revoked Executive Order 13,166, which had directed agencies to improve access to services for people with limited English proficiency. Oh, well, fuck 'em. We're not a nation of immigrants. Don't have any humane policies that help people get through the system, navigate this system. We want them to go home. We don't want them here. If they make room for some Norwegian that doesn't want to come here. And then, of course, election policies that risk disenfranchising eligible voters. As we know, the show your papers, proof of citizenship requirements. I wonder when J.D. Vance's kids get older, you know, they'll be driving around brown. You never know. So they'll be caught in the Republican policies that their father advanced. So, all right, guys, thank you for hanging out today. I hope you enjoyed the time we've spent together. I should come up with a song. Just to have a laugh and sing a song. It just seems before we get started. Something like that. And we gotta say goodbye before too long. Look at this lady. Why are we looking at her? Oh, brother. Oh, brother. What a world. What a world. All right, do me a favor. Become a patron. Patreon.com/Tara Devlin. Keep the show going and growing. Thank you, Charlie, from APS Radio and APS Radio News for all you do to help this show and help me as a human being and help the community cats. 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That helps. I got to get the numbers up. Keep going. Keep it going, kids. Yeah. Also, when you subscribe to my Substack and subscribe to my YouTube channel, I'm telling you what to do. I know, but I got to. It has to happen. Otherwise, people don't do anything. People barely do anything you tell them anyway, but I'm only human. I have to ask. So, when you subscribe, this is what you have to do. You got to leave a comment in the comment section, okay? And then you not just hit the like, leave a comment, watch 3 to 5 minutes. And then YouTube gets the message that, oh, this is a show. We should push it to other people who want to see this kind of content. Okay, that's all I'm asking. Is that a lot to ask for? I don't know. Maybe. Maybe it is. If you can become a patron, that will help. Patreon.com/Tara Devlin. It's just up to you. 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Okay, kids? Otherwise, I don't know. There won't be a Tara Bust much longer. So, all right. Do it. If you care about me, how do I do this? Do I guilt you into it? Or, no, I'm only kidding. I mean, I know wherever you go, there are people asking you to do things. It's the nature of the beast that we live in now. Everybody's asking. But, you know, the friggin' Midas Touch, they got enough support, right? Joy Reid, these are people that have millions of dollars in funding. I'm doing it in my friggin' apartment, all myself. Everything coming out of my own pocket and the pocket of my supporters that help. And frankly, it doesn't cover the bills. So if you get any value out of it. Anyway, maybe I just don't want to be a homeless person on the street saying, I used to have a liberal podcast. Can you spare a dime? Okay. Thank you for hanging out, guys. And yeah, we will win. We will win. We're on the right side of history. We are. We're on the right side of decency, dignity, democracy, humanity. Thank you so much for hanging out today, guys. Thank you, Jim, on the chat, keeping us safe, modding like a madman. And I'm not sure who else is here. If Andrea was in Twitch, I don't know. I don't know. But anyway, I will see you. We'll see you on Thursday, okay? We're on the right side of decency, dignity, democracy, humanity. We stick together. We win. My name is Tara Devlin. Thank you for hanging out. Do all those things I told you. Oh, one more thing. Give the show a good review on iTunes. That helps too. All right. I'll see you on Thursday. Be safe.

0: You ladies and gentlemen of the press have been less than honest reporting to the American people what's going on in this country.
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0: When the president does it, that means that it is not illegal.
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7: All right, you guys, introducing once again on the show our good friend William Van Wagenen, and he is a fellow at the Libertarian Institute. And of course, he's the author of one of our latest books at the Institute, Creative Chaos, Inside the CIA's Covert War to Topple the Syrian Government. And that's, of course, about Obama's dirty war, 2011 through 13 or so, early years of all of that. Fantastic book, highly and widely acclaimed for very good reason, and very proud. I am very proud that the Libertarian Institute was able to take part in getting that thing published and to market out there. I hope the book's doing well. I hope you're doing well. Welcome back to the show, William. How are you?
8: Hey, yeah, I'm doing good. Thanks again for having me back and publishing my book. So appreciate it. Always good to talk to you.
7: Yeah, and I could have mentioned too, the massive collection of essays that we published of yours at the Libertarian Institute as well. And you still write for The Cradle too, right?
8: Yeah, still writing for The Cradle. And I do have a ton of articles I need to send you that I've been working on for the last 6 months or so. So I got a lot of material for you. It's coming soon.
7: Okay, heads up, Hunter, incoming. That's our editor, Hunter Durensis. Okay, so, man, I have some things to ask you about. I guess, first of all, let's catch up on the very currentest of current events. You're in Beirut now, but before we went on, you said you were in southern Lebanon yesterday. Is that right?
8: Yeah, yesterday, earlier today. So yesterday, I was in Nabatieh, which is kind of the frontline city in southern Lebanon right now, where a lot of fighting is going on in the outskirts of the city, like in the hills behind Nabatieh. And so yesterday I had a chance to go to a march in the city center where some of the civil defense members did a march to commemorate the deaths of three of their members who were killed by Israeli bombing. And maybe your listeners know there's been a decent amount of coverage of it, I think, but the Israelis have killed more than 100, maybe even 150 civil defense members since the war really restarted again in March, in these terrible, like, double and triple tap strikes sometimes, where they go to rescue an injured person after a bombing, and then the Israelis will bomb the civil defense members. I guess, you know, they've been doing that in Gaza, you know, for years now, but it's coming to Lebanon, or has come to Lebanon too. So so that was, you know, very sobering to be marching along, you know, with people as a result of that. And then, like, maybe a half an hour later, we went to a town just on the outskirts of Nabatieh called Haru. And there was a funeral for four Hezbollah fighters who were killed recently. And, you know, Nabatieh, a week ago, you couldn't even really go there because there was, you know, the town was mostly empty and the Israelis were striking pretty much everybody. But because of the U.S.-Iran kind of deal, the memorandum of understanding, you know, there was kind of a scaling back of the violence. But after the funeral of the four Hezbollah members, again, it was really interesting seeing the processions going down the street, a lot of emotional people, men, women crying. But just hours after the funeral, hours after we left that little town, Haru, the Israelis unleashed a new round of just terrible airstrikes in Nabatieh and out, you know, the neighboring towns, including Haru. They killed a family. And there was, you know, footage circulating online of the emergency responders, civil defense, trying to get the family out. And I believe, you know, since last night, the new round of strikes, the Israelis killed like 49 people in Lebanon. There's also four Israeli troops that Hezbollah managed to kill. The Israelis, you know, kind of tried to take the initiative and push closer to Nabatea to try to take over this strategic hill called Ali Tel-Tamar, if I remember the name right. And four of the soldiers were killed. So I don't know, there's a lot going on, but that's what I saw yesterday. And then today, managed to go to a bunch of villages in the south, like further south between Tyre and Nakhora, right on the border of Israel and Lebanon. And we went to three different villages that were really heavily destroyed. Again, now the Israelis are not bombing them, but just a ton of destruction. So, you know, we saw and talked to some people and some families that were trying to come back. But it's mostly people just checking on their homes. People aren't really going back to their homes to try to live there again because the ceasefire is so sketchy. And there's so much destruction. It's like a lot of people, they just couldn't even live there. They'd really have to wait till water and power comes back and the chance to even rebuild their homes. There were so many flattened homes. So again, just very sobering and a reminder of how much destruction and damage the Israelis are trying to do. I guess it's no secret that they rebuild their homes. There were so many flattened homes. So again, just very sobering and a reminder of how much destruction and damage the Israelis

0: you know, drop a few bombs and force the villagers to flee. Then they come in and just wire all the houses with TNT and just hit the plunger and just, you know, these are tiny little villages, but in many cases, very old or even ancient ones that they're coming and just completely obliterating to create this so-called, you know, buffer zone or security zone in Lebanon South there. But so, you know, just like in a lot of cases with these wars, all the defenders have to do is not lose rather than, you know, inflict an actual defeat on the invader, but just outlast them. And so on that kind of a basis, I wonder how you score, or even on whatever, on a outright, you know, nose to nose, fighting sense. How do you, rate what's happening between Hezbollah and the IDF now? Are they just, you know, completely, the locals in retreat, or are they holding their own against the Israelis?
1: You know, it does seem like they're holding their own. And sometimes I wonder about that kind of definition of success for groups like, say, like Hamas or Hezbollah, if they can just outlast the Israelis, at least based on the Gaza example, because, you know, Hamas still exists, but Gaza is basically destroyed. And so I don't know if the same thing will happen in Lebanon. I certainly hope not, but I think the chances are better that you're right. Hezbollah will be able to outlast the Israelis because they do have a lot more fighting ability than Hamas had. And the Israelis have taken, you know, some big losses since they, you know, re-invaded or tried to invade even further after March 2nd. Mm-hmm. And a big difference has been the FPV or first person view drones that have these, you know, copper wires that allow the Hezbollah members to fly the drones and they can't be jammed. I know those are used, of course, by the Russians and the Ukrainians both, but that's been a big difference maker. Hezbollah did not have those in the last war in 2024. And then when the Israelis invaded again on March 2nd, Hezbollah didn't use the drones for the first like 3 weeks or so. They were kind of waiting for the Israelis to like enter, you know, Lebanese territory so they'd be more exposed. And then about 3 weeks in, they did start using these drones that have been able to kill and injure a lot of Israeli soldiers and inflict a lot of damage. In fact, there's one Lebanese journalist that I spoke to who's very well connected, who said that right now the drones are kind of doing to the Israelis what the Israelis had hoped to do with the pager attack back in September 2024, to kind of set off the beginning of the last war. And, you know, the Israelis, of course, they infiltrated this company that was selling pagers to Hezbollah, which Hezbollah had started using because they were worried about using cell phones because those communications can be monitored so easy by the Israelis. But again, the pagers were exploding in the hands of these Hezbollah guys. And the Israelis, their idea was to not even necessarily kill the Hezbollah members, but to cripple them and injure them in these very visible ways so that another generation after the incident or after the terror attack, there would be Hezbollah members who had lost their eyes, lost their hands, and everyone would see them, you know, in the streets in Dahia and remember that what the Israelis did. But this Lebanese journalist said that the FPV drones are kind of doing the same thing to the Israeli soldiers because they don't often kill the soldiers who are in these Namer armored vehicles or in tanks, but they definitely injure them and cripple them and maim them, similar to the way the pagers did to Hezbollah. And he's saying that, you know, hopefully for, you know, the next 10, 20, 30 years, there'll be injured Israeli soldiers in Tel Aviv and occupied Jerusalem, all these different places, and that will kind of show the evidence of what Hezbollah did to them. So I don't know how it will turn out. I mean, as you said, the Israelis have been obliterating some of the villages right on the border. But also these FPV drones have prevented a lot of that. Like the Israelis previously were bringing bulldozers in and having even non-military guys, just, you know, just contractors demol-

0: establishing homes freely, but the drones have prevented them from being able to keep just bringing bulldozers in to demolish things.
1: Yeah.
0: So things
2: Well, look,
0: get
2: in the case of that,
0: airstrike, but.
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2: Yeah, in the case of those woundings, I think it'll backfire on both sides, right? The wounded, Lebanese Shia and the wounded IDF veterans will all be, you know, marked as heroes with their disabilities and whatever, rather than serving as an example to the rest of them or whatever these people are telling themselves. You know what I mean? These are, you know, ready-made martyrs for their own sides, obviously.
0: That's very possible. Yeah, I guess the point is that Hezbollah, especially thanks to the FPV drones, they're able to keep the Israelis at bay and inflict some damage on them for trying to push deeper into Lebanon.
1: Yeah.
0: So we'll see if that continues. But again, I worry that if this war keeps going on for too long, and the Iranians don't bring it to an end one way or another, it will be like Gaza, where Hamas just kind of like negotiated for 2 years. And we all knew the negotiations were a joke. Even in the Israeli media, they were reporting that Netanyahu just kept sabotaging the negotiations. And then Hamas just kind of kept that charade going for 2 years. And then all of a sudden gave up the Israeli hostages for some Palestinian prisoners who were returned, but basically for no guarantees that the Israelis would ever withdraw or stop bombing. So I do worry that if the Iranians aren't able to bring the war to an end, somewhat soon, that eventually southern Lebanon will just get chewed up and like Gaza was. But I don't think that's the case yet. But, you know, as time goes on, maybe that becomes more likely. I don't know.
2: Yeah, it's really hard to say exactly, you know. I mean, they say that they have a ceasefire now, negotiated, you know, presumably with pressure by the United States on Israel to knock it off, since they already ruined the signing ceremony that was supposed to take place today. But we don't really know what's going on behind the scenes there, you know, I hasten to emphasize. But so like on the ground now, you know, and I know that this goes back to the founders of Zionism, that they always wanted to conquer southern Lebanon up to the Litani River, a century before Hezbollah was invented in the early 1980s. You know, that was the plan. But then now they're fighting. Totally correct me if I'm wrong. I'm sure, you know, Jason Ditz does the best job of keeping up on all of this at antiwar.com. And I am remiss in keeping up on all of his latest pieces about this. But I guess my understanding is that, again, tell me I'm wrong. I'm sure I'm wrong, but that the Israelis essentially control the land south of the Litani River, which I know kind of bends, you know, and heads more north or whatever, but, they control the land mostly south of the Litani River, and now they're encroaching on the next kind of region north, or the next major border north would be the Zahari River. And that's where they're like pushing their luck and getting closer to Beirut. But can you give us the details there? Oh, and I'm sorry, I meant to mention too that all the headlines on antiwar.com, at least yesterday, I think today, well, there were a bunch more about it yesterday, about the Israeli government, various officials saying, hell no, we are not leaving no matter what. And Trump can go to hell, you know, and all of that, that they're determined to hold on to the territory they've got. So, I mean, that's more political. If Trump puts his foot down, they got to do what he says. But anyway, that aside, just in terms of the facts on the ground, am I right that they really already do control that big of a swath of southern Lebanon? And then I guess even in the demands of the Iranians, it seemed like there were some weasel words in there where they were saying, you know, they're demanding an end to the bombing of Beirut. And I'm sorry, I forget. There was one other thing in there, but it wasn't so broad as just all of Lebanon. I didn't think. I'm not sure. You know what I mean? Like, did they demand the full withdrawal of Israel from all of Lebanon? Or was there a little bit of maybe recognition that there's no way they're going to get that at this point? Or what do you think?
0: Well, yeah, good question. So as far as the control goes, you know, it's that the Israelis control, I think, about 6% of Lebanese territory, where it's like direct control, where they are physically like present occupying. So that's, but it is still quite close to the border, like 10 at the most, the deepest places, maybe 12, 13 kilometers, I believe. So that's where they have like a physical presence.
2: And that's still well south of the Litani River?
0: So that's still well south of the Litani River in most places.
2: Uh-huh.
0: So today I was way far south of the Litani River earlier today. But the problem is that in those areas, the Israelis don't have a physical presence. But anyone there could get hit with a drone strike or an airstrike. And they've destroyed through bombing a lot of those areas. So the question is, what type of control do you mean? But then secondly, again, because of these FPV drones, the Israelis aren't able to just kind of freely operate even in the areas where they do physically control,
2: right,
0: in the way they were able to before March 2nd, where again, they could just like drive bulldozers into towns and demolish all the homes and have the soldiers just play around and walk into a house and put on the women's underwear and march around and make videos and post them to the internet. So the Israelis aren't able to do that anymore, again, because of the drones. So it's kind of hard to say, like, it's like there are these different types of control or different ways that Hezbollah, you could say, controls territory versus the Israelis. So it's kind of murky.
2: And then as far as the space between the Litani River and the Zahari River, that's just airstrikes, no IDF presence on the ground?
0: Yeah. So, and again, even in most, a lot of places south of the Litani River, there's no Israeli presence. I mean, again, I could see where I was today. You could basically see right to the final hills before Israel. And again, these are areas that have been bombed really bad, but there's no Israeli presence. And there are some people that are trying to come back now, again, at least to check on their homes, not necessarily to stay there permanently again yet. But it's that, you know, kind of 6% that's like 10 clicks maybe away from the border that the Israelis still physically control. And that seems to be what they're saying, that they, you know, will never relinquish control of. So we'll see if Hezbollah can prevent that or not.
2: Yeah.
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2: All right. Well, listen, I mean, as I'm sure you're aware, Donald Trump's got a new idea, which is that because the Israelis are so brutal with their, you know, deliberately inflicted collateral damage, taking down entire apartment complexes just to get one guy, as the president put it, that he says it'd be better if we just sent the new Al-Qaeda regime in Syria to fight Hezbollah instead. And I thought, well, I mean, as they always said, and as we always said, they said that, yeah, that's why America backs Al-Qaeda in Syria, because they hate Hezbollah more. And that's the deal. And that's what Israel wants. I mean, why even fight Hezbollah if it's not for Israel? But Trump is just saying, you know, I think Al-Qaeda would do a more humane job in there than the Likud. But a couple of questions there. First of all, is there any will in the bin Ladenite regime in Damascus to attempt to invade Lebanon to fight Hezbollah? And do they have anything like the capability? I guess there's a giant bunch of questions there raised about just what has the United States and Britain and their friends been doing to train up an Al-Qaeda army in the new Syrian state there? What the hell is going on there? Because obviously the Syrian Arab army, they didn't take possession of it. It just dissolved and no longer exists, right? So now there's a new Al-Qaeda based force. How professionalized is it? And how much support has the West given to those efforts? And is it really ready to act? Or Donald Trump's just spitballing there?
0: Well, it does seem, I can't remember the report, but there do seem to be like some reports that he really did ask Shera or Jelani to do that. We'll see if it happens, but there has been like some buildup of the new Syrian forces like near the Lebanese border. And, you know, the new Syrian army, it's basically a jihadi army. It was built on these jihadist factions like the former Al-Qaeda affiliate, Jabhat al-Nusra, which became Hayat Tahrir al-Sham and others. Ahrar al-Sham, some of these Turkish-backed jihadist groups called the Amshat, for example. And it really is a jihadi army. And there's no Alawites in the army. There's no Christians. There's no Druze. And if Trump, you know, Trump said, oh, like you mentioned that, oh, maybe Shera's jihadists go in, they would be more precise about it. But obviously, that's not the case because we have precedent where Jelani's forces in March of 2025 went into the Syrian coast and carried out these brutal, horrific massacres of Alawites where they just went village to village, pulled the unarmed men, some, you know, teenagers, occasionally children and some women, but mostly men. But they pulled these unarmed civilian men out of their homes and would just line them up in the street and blow their brains out with no resistance, nothing. So, and they did the same to the Druze in July 2025, actually with a green light from the Americans and the Israelis. Jelani was given a green light to send his army to Sweda and to massacre Druze. They carried out horrific atrocities that were, and they filmed them all as they did among their atrocities against the Alawites. In Sweden, a lot of guys filmed themselves beheading their victims. There was one famous case where there was an old guy in a wheelchair and they just burned him to death and they took a picture of it. And a lot of the guys that invaded Sweden for Jelani, they were just openly wearing ISIS patches, you know? And in Syria, that's not that common. If you travel around Syria a bit, you'll occasionally see off of the, you know, guys in the new army and they just wear ISIS patches because it's like a cool thing. So these guys are total maniacs. And, you know, there was one group of fighters I talked to once, that were formerly from, Jabhat al-Nusra. And, I even asked him, well, hey, now that you've taken over Syria, you know, do you think you guys would ever go and try to, you know, liberate Jerusalem for the Palestinians? And one guy told me, yes, but we need to fight Hezbollah first. So I think there really is the will. You know, there would never be actually, like you mentioned, the U.S. and Israel are the creators of Al-Qaeda. They're the ones that put Jelani in place. They're the ones that built his organization by providing them weapons. You know, David Petraeus basically was responsible for that starting in 2011. And they created Nusra and what became the new Syrian government. And Trump has openly said, you know, that he put Jelani in power, and he openly talks about how he was in Al-Qaeda. He doesn't try to hide it even anymore. But these guys do, I think, have the willingness to go and try to enter Lebanon and to fight Hezbollah. But they don't have, like, heavy weapons. You know, the Israelis destroyed most of the heavy weapons of the Syrian army when Jelani first came to power. The Israelis, like, carried out this huge bombing campaign in the first days after Jelani fell. In fact, I went into Syria at that time, crossed the border, and there were still bombs being dropped in the outskirts of Damascus, and the Meza military airport was still burning from the Israeli bombing. So the Israelis will never allow Jelani's army to actually have, like, heavy, sophisticated weapons like a regular army would, but they have been getting additional weapons and armored vehicles from the Turks. And so it is, you know, I think it is a danger. How to estimate what the odds are, I'm not sure. But I think there definitely is the will on the part of his army to fight if they're called upon to do that against Hezbollah.
2: And so how much of southwestern Syria has Israel occupied? And what's their current relationship with Jelani?
0: Well, you know, publicly they constantly say they're against Jelani. They call him a terrorist. You know, the Americans and the British don't call Jelani a terrorist anymore. They just kind of drop the pretense. And the British basically have an office in the Syrian presidential palace, and they do all of Jelani's PR. So if you ever hear him give a speech or anything like that, it's everything he says, which sounds very nice to Western ears about moderation and protecting minorities. This is all just written by, you know, British public relations people.
2: That'd be funny if like, really this whole thing is just old Cold War between the British and the French. And they're just trying to get, you know, dominance in what was predominantly, you know, the French part of the spoils after World War One. It just has nothing to do with America or Saudi or Mohammed or nothing. It's all just some ancient grudge of the Europeans. Who knows?
0: Well, the British certainly supported Al-Qaeda and Jelani very strongly. And, you know, but the French did too. You know, the French even supported ISIS.
2: From the beginning. Yeah, they did. Yeah, we knew this. I knew this from Eric Margulies in 2011. Said, hey, I just got back from France. And guess what? They're helping to organize the revolution over there for these guys. You know, they're running the damn thing. They admitted it to me. So that goes back to the first year of the war.
0: So
2: no, I'm sorry, because I interrupted you with that BS. The point being, I'm sorry, you were on track talking about Israel's relationship with Jelani. Now, oh, I guess I should have mentioned, in case people are interested in this too, that you can go and look it up. Netanyahu, proud in his bulletproof vest, standing at the border and taking credit for helping Jelani seize power in December of 2024, just as Recep Erdogan took credit and just as the Joe Biden regime, if not Biden himself, took credit for helping Al-Qaeda finally oust the Assad regime at the end of 2024 there. But they're terrorists now, though. But so what's the real relationship between Israel and Al-Qaeda?
0: Well, again, it's a good relationship, and it goes back to like 2013, 2014, 2015, even when Jelani's guys from Jabhat al-Nusra, which again at the time was the official Al-Qaeda affiliate, his fighters in southern Syria were crossing over into Israel if they were injured to get treated in Israeli hospitals, and they were getting their salaries paid, and they were getting weapons from the Israeli military. And that's been now admitted in the Wall Street Journal and in the Israeli press by some Israeli officials that they supported them. So there's always been this under the table covert support from the Israelis for Al-Qaeda, again, from the Americans too. But now that when Jilani came to power, again, even though, like you said, Netanyahu took credit for it, but they still keep up this rhetoric that the Americans and the British have dropped, but the Israelis keep up the rhetoric that he is a terrorist. And the Israelis try to claim that they are worried about the minorities in Syria, like the Alawites and the Druze. But again, it's because their ultimate goal is to keep Syria weak and divided, which is even admitted in a Reuters report from February 2025, where they talked about that as being the Israeli strategy. So the Israelis, again, they occupy parts of southern Syria, and they occasionally abduct Syrians, and they do these raids, where they have a convoy of four or five military jeeps that go deeper into Syrian territory. And there's a video of like Jilani's security forces, basically running into the Israeli convoys on the same road, and the Syrians will just withdraw. They won't confront them. They won't do anything. They just withdraw. So there is a tacit, basically, permission for the Israelis to take and occupy as much land as they want. And then, again, regarding the issue of minorities, because the Druze, for example, now are openly in Sweden are pro-Israel. The main Druze leader, Hikmet el-Hijri, he openly says that he wants to be allied with Israel, and his kind of militia or the National Guard, they get weapons from the Israelis. But again, the Israelis, as I mentioned, Jilani's jihadists, they went in and massacred a lot of Druze in July of 2025. But the Israelis actually gave him the green light to do it. Like Netanyahu in the months before that, he was constantly saying, oh, if Jilani's guys go into southern Syria and try to attack the Druze, we will protect the Druze. We will not accept any Syrian military forces in southern Syria. We're going to protect the Druze. And then there were these negotiations in Baku, Azerbaijan, like 2-3 days before these big massacres, where the Syrians and the Israelis were sitting down together talking. And then all of a sudden, a Reuters report comes out that said, oh, the Syrians thought that the Israelis gave them the green light. And so that's why they went to southern Syria, and that's why they massacred the Druze. Anyways, the point is that the Israelis and the Syrians were constantly talking, arranging all this stuff. But by having the Jilani's jihadists go in to massacre the Druze like they did, and then having the Israelis finally intervene to protect them, but after like 4 days, after the massacres had already largely been completed, then the Israelis could say, oh, we're protecting the Druze. And the Druze are so terrified of Jilani's jihadists that they say, okay, we have no choice but to ask the Israelis for help. We have no choice now to make Sweda basically try to be autonomous or even independent, or to even have us, become Israeli citizens, because we're so scared of these jihadists. So the Israelis wanted the massacre to happen, so that the Druze would have no other choice but to say, okay, we need Israel as our protector. And again, that just allows the Israelis to keep Syria divided and weak and not unified, which has kind of been their strategy for 30 years, or longer.
3: Yeah. Hey, guys. 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And he hates the government as much as you do, and he wants to help you keep your money. 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Hey, y'all, Scott here for Mundo's Artisan Coffees. They told me if I kept drinking so much coffee, I would turn into some, and then I finally did. And there it is. It's Scott Horton Show morning breakfast blend there from Mundo's Artisan Coffees. Get it? They hate Starbucks because Starbucks supports the war party. So they're Mundo's Artisan Coffees, and they got Scott Horton flavored coffee there. It's Ethiopian and Sumatra mix, and it's so good, and it's free to me. 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
2: All right. Well, now, so Jilani may have proudly fought with Zarqawi against Americans in Iraq War II and led the suicide bomber brigades during the dirty war in Syria, but he doesn't dress like Abu Bakr al-Baghdadi, and he didn't go to the mosque and declare himself the caliph, this or that. He instead wears a business suit and calls himself El Presidente. So my question to you is, when are the next regularly scheduled elections scheduled to take place in Syria, William?
0: Well, yeah, that's a good question. So again, at the beginning of the so-called Syrian Revolution in 2011, all these basically Western-funded activists were saying that the revolution was about democracy and freedom and all this stuff, even though everyone who had guns on the ground, including the Free Syrian Army, they were all Salafist religious extremists, including Jabhat al-Nusra, of course, ISIS. So this was just kind of rhetoric about democracy that never had any reality behind it. And so when Jelani finally came to power in December 2024, they announced, oh, we're going to have a Syrian transitional government. Oh. And, you know, in the Western mind, we're thinking, oh, that means because, you know, maybe they need a year or two, and then they're going to have elections and democracy. And yeah, you know, the Syrian revolution, just like we... just like they said. But again, there's no trend. The Syrian transitional government is not transitional in that Jelani is going anywhere. It's just a branding thing, again, made up by the British. Jelani is going to remain in power. And secondly, there is really a transition going on, but it's not going to be towards democracy. It's going towards Syria becoming a fundamentalist religious state. Because again, it's already been a year and a half. There are no political parties. There's no discussion of creating political parties. And people don't understand this, but the Syrian state, when Jelani took over, they kept, you know, certain state structures in place, like municipalities and things like that. But they would bring like a sheikh, a religious person, someone from HTS, someone from Idlib, basically, and they would put that person, give them a big salary, and put them above all of the local officials. So any town or city you go to in Syria now, there is a sheikh who basically runs the city, and you still have these employees that are part of like the secular bureaucracy, but there's a religious sheikh at the top who basically decides everything that happens. And so now, for example, in Jabla, a city on the coast, there's the sheikh who runs Jabla. He was responsible recently for kidnapping an Alawite woman, and the case got a lot of attention, and the Syrian government had to come out and do this kind of fake campaign and force her to make some videos claiming she had not been kidnapped and she had not been basically taken as a sex slave. But that was done by the sheikh who is in charge of Jabla. But in every part of Syria now, it's like that. So Syria is moving towards an Islamic fundamentalist state. There's all these campaigns, for example, in the mosques in Syria, you'll see posters on the mosque walls that say, encourage women to wear a niqab, you know, not only a hijab, but to cover their face entirely. There are lots of places where they give away books from this medieval Islamic scholar named Ibn Taymiyyah, whose ideology kind of undergirds all of these jihadi takfiri groups, where he says that Alawites and Druze are apostates that should be killed and their property taken, which is why so many Alawites continue to get murdered today and kidnapped. And then when the families go and say, look, my son was just kidnapped and murdered, or my daughter was kidnapped and she's disappeared, or they go to the local police and the local authorities, and for all these Sunni extremists from Idlib, and the police just basically tell them to fuck off, where they say, hey, stop talking about this, otherwise, you know, you're gonna be in big trouble. So again, Syria is moving in that direction, but in the Western media, anytime Jelani makes a visit to France or to Britain or the US, they make it out like, oh yeah, he's gonna be there, then there's gonna be democracy, you know, any day now. In fact, Jelani himself even gave a speech at a mosque where he talked about how he was going to become essentially like an Islamic monarch, you know. So unlike Baghdadi and ISIS years, where he came out and just openly said these things, Jelani is doing the exact same things, but he's just doing it in like a more subtle a gradual way, whereas the ISIS and Baghdadi, they impose these rules immediately, and they openly openly advertise that that was what they were doing.
2: Yeah. All right. Well, listen, man, I'll let you go. Be safe there, even in Beirut. I know it's a potential war zone at any time, but especially when you're going traipsing around the south there, man. You protect your neck, William.
0: Okay, thanks. I appreciate it, man. Thanks again for having me on. Always good to talk to you, man.
2: Absolutely. You too, buddy. And everybody, again, that's William Van Wagenen. Check out his great book on Amazon.com right now, Creative Chaos, all about Obama's dirty war in Syria back then. And thank you again, bud.
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4: From Feature Story News in Washington, I'm Nick Harper. U.S. President Donald Trump has dismissed calls from the world's leading artificial intelligence companies to slow down development. He posted on social media calling efforts to regulate the technology part of a sick conspiracy. The president's intervention came after Anthropic chief executive Dario Amodeo published a lengthy essay over the weekend setting out a plan to manage the risks of AI, including independent oversight of frontier companies. His rivals at AI and XAI backed the proposal, but President Trump says the only safeguard AI needs is a strong president. Polish Prime Minister Donald Tusk has warned he expects Russia to escalate the war in the coming weeks and has convened an emergency national security meeting. It comes after a Russian drone struck a Warsaw-bound passenger train at the Ukrainian station, roughly 2 kilometres from the Polish border on Sunday. Ukraine's state rail operator says the drone's likely intended target was a diplomatic train carrying former British Prime Minister Boris Johnson and former Swedish Prime Minister Carl Bildt. The train had departed ahead of schedule. Moscow says it was striking infrastructure used to deliver Western military equipment to Ukraine. Ever since Dasha Chernyshova reports from Moscow.
5: We've heard the statement from the Russian Ministry of Defense suggesting that what Russia is doing is carrying out the strikes against the Ukrainian military-industrial complex. And in that particular instance, we understand that on that day there was a strike by the Russian high-precision weapons against the western parts of Ukraine, against the railroad infrastructure that, according to Moscow, was involved into the delivery of the military equipment from the western countries to Ukraine.
4: Leaders of Northern Ireland, Scotland and Wales are meeting in Cardiff to discuss launching independence referendums. It's an unprecedented summit triggered by US President Donald Trump's call for Irish reunification during his weekend visit to Ireland. President Trump told reporters putting Northern Ireland and the Republic of Ireland together again was, in his words, one of the naturals of all time. Ever since Stuart Smith reports from London.
6: Well, routine, it's not here in the UK. It's an incredibly divisive issue in Ireland too. There was wars over this. There was fighting over this. Ireland did used to be one nation at one point, united in 1921. Then it split into two, with 6 counties in the north remaining part of the UK and the bottom half becoming independent. And there was the Troubles for 30 years. Terrorism took place in the UK and in Northern Ireland to try to reunify it, as the nationalists call it, or to create one island of Ireland.
4: From Bureaus Worldwide, this is FSN.
7: With FSN Spotlight, I'm Simon Marks. Today and tomorrow, a new idea about how to navigate a world whose leaders seem incapable of working together, as we'll all see later this month when so many of them show up for this year's UN General Assembly. Charles Kupchan, senior fellow at America's Council on Foreign Relations, says it's high time for new approaches on the world stage.
8: The ideal system is not available, right? And the ideal system would be a fully functioning UN, a world government, a world parliament, countries coming together and committing to abide by a set of international rules and decisions. It doesn't work. We tried it in the League of Nations. We tried it with the UN. But because of the veto, because of formal rules, because of charters, there's paralysis. The UN is paralyzed. And so we have to deal with the reality that that kind of legalized, formalized, ratified multilateralism is not available in today's international system. What's the fallback? Ad hoc groupings, coalitions of the willing. Try to put at the table the powers that need to be there to manage international crises.
7: Tomorrow, his thoughts about those ad hoc groupings and how they require immediate focus. With FSN Spotlight, I'm Simon Marks.
4: And the main news again. US President Donald Trump has dismissed calls from the world's leading artificial intelligence companies to slow down development. Polish Prime Minister Donald Tusk has warned that he expects Russia to escalate the war in the coming weeks. And leaders of Northern Ireland, Scotland and Wales are meeting to discuss launching independence referendums after Donald Trump called for the reunification of Ireland. That's Feature Story News, Nick Harper reporting. From Feature Story News in Washington, I'm Nick Harper. US President Donald Trump has dismissed calls from the world's leading artificial intelligence companies to slow down development. Polish Prime Minister Donald Tusk has warned that he expects Russia to escalate the war in the coming weeks. And leaders of Northern Ireland, Scotland and Wales are meeting to discuss launching independence referendums after Donald Trump over the weekend called for the reunification of Ireland.

0: Welcome to Between the Lines, presenting news and analysis of critical issues affecting our communities, the nation, and the world. I'm Scott Harris. This week we present retired U.S. Army Colonel Lawrence Wilkerson, who shares his views on growing public concern about Defense Secretary Pete Hegseth's unprecedented purge of top Pentagon leaders and politicization of the U.S. military. Steve Elmer, Associate Managing Editor of Latin American Perspectives and author, who examines Donald Trump's recently announced 100-year oil deal with Venezuela that many observers maintain is nothing less than brazen neocolonial piracy. And Between the Lines' Melinda Tuhus, who reports on the September 2nd community march and rally protesting a recent wave of violent ICE raids and abductions in Danbury, Connecticut. But first, we begin with a summary of some of the week's underreported news stories.
1: 9 years after Hurricane Maria devastated Puerto Rico, the island's people continue to suffer from a water, energy, and infrastructure crisis. Today, water is often delivered by water trucks amid rationing and leaky water pipes that often fail. The island's electric grid remains fragile and prone to frequent blackouts. Meanwhile, billions of dollars continue to sit in bank accounts in Washington, D.C. While the U.S. Congress has technically allocated over $41.5 billion in disaster relief to the island, the federal government has only distributed $13.1 billion due to bureaucratic neglect and punitive austerity policies that have only made the infrastructure crisis worse. In 2016, Congress installed an oversight board, PROMESA, that stripped the island's government of its financial autonomy to restructure its historic debt. The failure to address the island's infrastructure crisis has provoked massive resistance, where thousands of Puerto Ricans have protested at the governor's mansion, demanding administrative accountability. Countless others have given up, fueling a bitter wave of emigration to mainland states like Florida, Virginia, and Texas. Record corporate profits, historic tax cuts benefiting the wealthiest Americans, and stagnant wages have all led to growing economic inequality, surpassing the levels seen during the Gilded Age. In 1970, the wealthiest 1% of Americans commanded roughly one-fifth of the nation's wealth. Today, they control one-third. Many Californians say the time may be right for a wealth tax. This November, Proposition 40 will be on the ballot, which, if approved, would levy a one-time 5% tax on the wealth of the state's roughly 200 billionaires. Funds generated from the tax would be dedicated to shoring up California's hospitals and healthcare facilities in the wake of congressional Republicans' $1 trillion cuts to Medicaid that will take effect in January next year. Not surprisingly, an opposition campaign to Prop 40 is being funded by some of the state's wealthiest billionaires, headed by Google's Sergey Brin. However, recent polls have found that the wealth tax has 54% to 57% overall support. But while Democratic voters overwhelmingly support the new tax, both Governor Gavin Newsom and Governor-to-be Javier Becerra have opposed Proposition 40, unwilling to offend the decreasing number of Silicon Valley billionaires who occasionally back Democratic candidates. Some unions are split on support for the tax over where the revenue will be allocated. After more than 18 months of President Donald Trump's frequently disparaged tariffs on nations around the world, Vietnam has the largest trade surplus with the U.S. In the first 6 months of this year, Vietnam's exports to the U.S. exceeded U.S. imports to Vietnam by $114 billion. Vietnam's economic positive balance of trade with Washington is partly the result of Trump's tariffs on China, whose rate was 23.2% in June compared to the rate on Vietnam, which was 6.5% that same month. Vietnam's proximity to China and low wages made it easy for U.S. companies like Apple, Nike, and Lululemon to relocate their factories once it became clear that economic relations between the U.S. and China were in a downward spiral. Today, Vietnam isn't just producing shoes and clothes, but roughly 60% of its exports to the U.S. are machinery or electronics, with companies like Intel, Samsung, and Apple's own manufacturer, Foxconn, basing much of their production in the Southeast Asian nation that the U.S. was at war with during the 1960s and 70s. This week's news summary was compiled by Bob Nixon. For Between the Lines, I'm Anna Manzo.

0: Defense Secretary Pete Hegseth, the former Fox News weekend host with a reported drinking problem, has dismissed, forced into retirement, or blocked the promotions of more than 80 senior U.S. military generals and admirals since taking office in January 2025. Hegseth, who frequently promotes lethality over legality, disparaging human rights in the Geneva Conventions, has also dismissed or replaced three of the military's top judge advocates general, or JAG officers, who advise military commanders on whether specific actions comply with domestic and international law. Last October, the Defense Secretary imposed new media policies that effectively booted out most news outlets from the Pentagon. Hegseth has specifically targeted Black, Latino, and women senior officers for termination or canceled promotions under the guise of his anti-diversity campaign, as he promotes testosterone testing and administered polygraph tests to 50 high-ranking officers and staff to investigate alleged leaks. Following months of friction and policy clashes with Secretary Hegseth, U.S. Army Secretary Dan Driscoll submitted his resignation in late August. Your reporter spoke with retired U.S. Army Colonel Lawrence Wilkerson, who served 31 years in the U.S. military, was Chief of Staff to U.S. Secretary of State Colin Powell from 2002 to 2005, and is now a senior fellow at the Eisenhower Media Network. Here, Colonel Wilkerson discusses growing concern about Defense Secretary Hegseth's unprecedented purge of top Pentagon leaders and his politicization of the armed forces, as Donald Trump threatens to order the nation's military to intervene in this November's midterm election.
1: Pete Hegseth is a clear and present danger to the United States of America, and he is a tremendous deficit in terms of leadership and control and competency in the very department that he heads. The other things he's doing with regard to the Army that are unconscionable is he's got 1 out of 10 now mental category fours. If you know anything about the Vietnam War and McNamara's 100,000, you know how disastrous that is, because these are people that get you killed on the battlefield because they're incompetent. They can't read their name on a guard roster. Mm. He's packing the Army with them. He's also packing the Army with Christian nationalists, because he is a fervid Christian nationalist himself and has had ceremonies in the central courtyard of the Pentagon, for example, that were in essence Christian prayer meetings. Now, we're supposed to have separation of church and state in this country, but Hegseth does not believe in that and has said that he doesn't believe in that, has formally said that to the troops. He leads prayer meetings in the Pentagon himself, personally, and the audience is told where to sit and how to come and how to go, and listens even to some of Hegseth's favorite preachers who say things like, women are only good for having babies, and that's all women are good for, and that's all they should do. Or says such things as, if you're not involved in this war, then you're not for Jesus, because you're not fighting for the Constitution or for the security of America, you're fighting for Jesus. This is Pete Hegseth. And we must remember, too, that J.D. Vance, the vice president, for the first time since 1947 in the history of the position and people filling that position, Hegseth, his vote for confirmation had to be determined by the vice president coming and voting, because it was a tie vote. It should not have been a tie vote. They should have voted him down. They should have never put him forward for nomination from the committee. But they did, and now we're stuck with him. Next to Trump, he's probably the most dangerous man in the administration.
0: Colonel Wilkerson, one thing that I've been asking a lot of folks who are guests on this show, if orders are given to the U.S. military to carry out repression of protest in the streets that would ensue if the election is stolen by Trump and company, would the military carry out those orders that would be blatantly illegal and unconstitutional?
1: I'm not sure we are. In fact, I'm fairly sure we aren't going to get to that juncture. I think there are sufficient forces now who will be more or less completely compliant with any orders they are given within the ICE complex, what I call the brown shirts, echoing Hitler in the 30s. I think they will be the forces deployed and they will be the forces used. But to your question specifically, there are some elements, I think, in battleground states of the militia, that is the National Guard, and of the active forces themselves that Hegseth has finely tuned and I think knows how to move and distribute them, that if it were necessary, they could be used. The question in my mind on both events, let's say it's pure ICE doing it, and it's in battleground states that they want to make sure go their way, and the military is standing on the sideline, maybe some of them waiting to see if they have to help, might there not then be a civil war within the military? Active duty units against ICE and maybe against some of their own militia forces or even some of their own forces. That's a recipe for real disaster. So, I mean, you've got all kinds of possibilities when you prep the ground the way Hegseth has and the way I think two other people who were very much in this and are probably two of the most powerful people in this administration, and most Americans don't know this. One is the Deputy Chief of Staff for Policy, far more powerful than that title recommends. He's more like a National Security Advisor, far more like a National Security Advisor, an alter ego to the president, if you will, than Marco Rubio or even J.D. Vance, and this is Steve Miller. He's more powerful than Susie Wiles. He's more powerful than Pete Hegseth, more powerful than Marco Rubio, and more powerful, ultimately, than J.D. Vance. And then the other person is Vallup at the Office of the Budget, Office of Management and Budget. He's the Project 25 architect. He's the one who says he doesn't believe in the Constitution. He's the one who says he thinks America ought to be a corporatocracy. And, oh, by the way, he'll name the people to be in that corporate leadership. So these two people are extremely dangerous, and they're all for a coup.
0: That was retired U.S. Army Colonel Lawrence Wilkerson, now a senior fellow at the Eisenhower Media Network. Find more news and commentary about growing criticism of Defense Secretary Pete Hegseth's leadership of the Pentagon by visiting our Between the Lines website at btlonline.org. On August 28th, Donald Trump announced that his administration had reached an agreement with the government of Venezuela that he described Between the Lines website at btlonline.org. On August 20th, Donald Trump and his administration reached an agreement with the government of Venezuela.

0: development of 17 oil fields with a proven potential of 65 billion barrels. She said the agreement could draw $100 billion in investment into Venezuela's oil industry and yield over $209 billion in taxes. Despite Trump's usual bravado, there's little chance the Venezuelan agreement will bring Iran war triggered record-breaking oil prices down in the U.S. anytime soon. Under the agreement, the U.S. is entering into a private joint venture with North American Blue Energy Partners, owned by Venezuelan businessman Alejandro Betancourt. The Pentagon's Office of Strategic Capital will own 35% of the company. Your reporter spoke with Steve Elner, Associate Managing Editor of Latin American Perspectives, author, and a retired professor of Venezuela's Universidad de Oriente, where he lived for over 40 years. Here he examines the U.S.-Venezuelan oil deal that many observers maintain is nothing less than brazen neocolonial piracy, an agreement made at the point of a gun.
1: Trump has imposed on Venezuela nothing short of a neocolonial relationship with Venezuela. And this is demonstrated by the terms of the agreement. You know, it involves proven reserves containing 65 billion barrels of oil. That's more proven reserves than all of the United States. And the United States gets 20% of those reserves, according to the agreement. Trump is guaranteed 20% of those reserves at cost, and also priority for the purchase of the remaining oil, 100% of it. The deal involves 17 fields, but of those 17 fields, several of those fields have already been committed to China. One has been committed to Russia, so they lose that. China has protested. This is a violation of their legal rights. Furthermore, the main company that will have the operating rights, it's a Venezuelan company owned by a young Venezuelan capitalist by the name of Alejandro Betancourt. 35% of the operating company will be in the hands of the Pentagon. I think, Scott, that the thinking behind the arrangement is that, you know, Trump, after the January 3rd kidnapping of President Maduro, who we mentioned, Trump claimed that now $100 billion would be invested in the Venezuelan oil industry. That didn't happen. It didn't happen in part because of the uncertainty. Because, you know, powerful political actors in Washington want to get rid of the pro-Hugo Chavez leadership. And Delcy Rodriguez in particular, they want to see the right-wing leader Maria Corina Machado in power. So the companies were reluctant to invest, certainly large sums of money. Exxon made it clear from the outset that they weren't going to invest large amounts of capital. So by making this arrangement in which the U.S. government is organically involved in the Venezuelan oil industry, the multinational companies will invest. I think that's the thinking behind it. Because certainly this guy, Alejandro Betancourt, who's a nouveau riche, he's not in a position to inject large sums of capital in the Venezuelan oil industry. And the state oil company, PDVSA, has been devastated by the sanctions against the Venezuelan oil industry going back to the first Trump administration in 2017. So they're in no position to reactivate the Venezuelan oil industry. I think the strategy there is to get large sums of U.S. capital into Venezuela.
0: And Steve, I did want to take note of the fact that this oil agreement appears to have been made under the threat of further U.S. military intervention in the country's domestic affairs and policies. And as you said at the outset of our discussion tonight, this is a case of brazen neocolonialism, the mafia state here under Donald Trump, and piracy.
1: These concessions have been made at the barrel of a gun. On January 3rd, just hours after Maduro and the First Lady were kidnapped, he held a press conference, and he stated explicitly that there was a second plan that would be, you know, more destructive than the first. He said, what happened to Maduro? What happened to Delcy Rodriguez, the vice president who became the interim or the acting president? He said that what happened to Maduro, what happened to her, or even worse. Those were his words. So obviously there was a threat of the decapitation, which is what took place in Iran subsequently. The Washington Post and The Guardian reported on a telephone conversation between Secretary of State Marco Rubio and Delcy

0: I guess that same day, in which Ruby Bond basically said the same thing, but worse. These reports indicated that Rubio threatened Rodriguez with the destruction of Venezuelan military installations and the Venezuelan infrastructure. And Rodriguez herself, who the Guardian quotes, she herself said that Rubio gave her and the second in command, Diosdado Cabello, who was the second in command under Maduro, Rubio gave him 15 minutes to decide what they wanted to do, and if not, they would be decapitated. So there's no question about it that there is a mafia-style operation here.
1: That was Steve Elner, a retired professor at Venezuela's Universidad de Oriente, who's now associate managing editor of the publication Latin American Perspectives. Find links to more news and commentary about the U.S.-Venezuelan oil deal by visiting our Between the Lines website at btlonline.org.

0: On Wednesday, September 2nd, more than 1,000 people from across Connecticut marched and rallied to support immigrants in Danbury, which was the epicenter of ICE raids the last week of August that abducted at least 64 city residents. Between the Lines, Melinda Toos was at the Danbury protest and talked to several marchers about why they had come.
1: 35% of Danbury residents are immigrants, likely the highest proportion of any city in Connecticut. The rally capped a day without an immigrant, in which 60 businesses closed their doors in a one-day strike. As the marchers, who ranged in age from babies to elders, took to the streets, Naun Capello was marching with his wife and children.
2: I just tried to show the government they do something wrong.
3: Are you worried about your day-to-day life, that whatever your status is, ICE could come along and grab you or your wife or, you know, arrest you? Are you concerned about that?
2: No, actually, we are American citizens, but we have family, we have friends, we have the community. You know, it's now tough.
3: So you are not worried. You feel like you have your status.
2: Yeah.
3: But you have your families.
2: Yeah, but I have family. I have friends. I have a couple of partners in my work. So they are afraid what's going to happen. We don't know what's going to happen tomorrow. So they don't want to go to work. They don't want to go to shopping. They don't want to do anything because now, you know, the eyes are afraid everybody. So it's tough.
3: It's very tough.
2: Yeah.
3: So then you do have friends and coworkers who aren't going to work?
2: Yeah.
3: What kind of support are they getting in the community if they can't work, they're not making money?
2: Tough question. I have no idea what they're going to do. Eh?
3: What do you think this rally, it's pretty big, it was very noisy,
2: yeah.
3: Very loud and enthusiastic. What do you think or what do you hope this rally will do for the community?
2: I have a lot of hopes about that. The only thing for now is they have to, you know, give any opportunity to make legal papers to everybody. You know, they pay taxes, they work hard. They don't come to here to do something wrong. Everybody try to support family. That's the only thing I know.
3: Would you mind telling me what country you're from?
2: You know, originally I'm born in my country, Ecuador, but I live in this country like 40 years already.
1: That was Danbury resident Naun Capello. Also marching in his brown cassock was Franciscan priest Mike Johnson from Hartford.
4: I'm part of the Greater Hartford Interfaith Action Alliance, and we have had prayer vigils in front of the federal courthouse. We've marched on the Capitol. We've testified in favor of the new bill, and it's clergy, all different denominations, myself from the Catholic perspective, Jewish and Muslim leaders. So I think we have, on this particular issue, been very united that this is what mercy looks like. This is what all of our scriptures call us to, is to welcome the stranger in the strange land, and that's what's happening.
1: That was Father Mike Johnson of the Greater Hartford Interfaith Action Alliance. At the rally, the first speaker was U.S. Senator Chris Murphy.
5: And let me say two more things. There are two big lies that Donald Trump and Republicans are telling you. The first one is this, that they are here to protect Danbury. Are they here to protect Danbury? When you are pulling parents away from school bus stops, when you are intentionally traumatizing kids, when you are targeting immigrants who are here legally, you aren't here to support Danbury. You aren't here to protect Danbury. You are here to traumatize Danbury, and we aren't going to let them get away with that. The second big lie they say is that Americans are threatened, our safety is threatened by immigrants being in our communities, right? Let me tell you, immigrants to this country commit crimes at a rate lower than people who were born in the United States of America. And so, if you want to live in a safe community, live in a community where your neighbors are immigrants.
1: That was Connecticut's U.S. Senator Chris Murphy. Another speaker was Danbury high school teacher Julian Schaefer. He described the trauma immigrant children are experiencing.
6: Let me talk to you about what's been happening since last year, right? I've had conversations with our union president, Erin Daly. She teaches 8-year-olds. A student of hers had a meltdown in class one day. She calmed the kid down. She was asking what's going on. And he was angry at how unfair it was that he couldn't go outside with his family whenever they felt, right? They were afraid. Erin took some time, she calmed him down, and she turned around to the other students in her class. 8 other kids were crying because they felt the same way, right? This is one elementary school classroom.
1: That was Danbury High School teacher Julian Schaefer.
0: That was Between the Lines' Melinda Tuhus reporting on the September 2nd march and rally protesting a recent wave of ICE raids and abductions in Danbury, Connecticut. Learn more about regional community groups resisting ICE violence and mass deportations by visiting our Between the Lines website at btlonline.org.

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Thanks for listening on WERU in East Orland, Maine, KTWH in Two Harbors, Minnesota, KXIR in Freeland, Washington, dozens of other community radio stations across the U.S. and abroad, and wherever you get your favorite podcasts. Our theme music was written by Richard Hill and performed by Mikata. This week's program was produced by Susan Bramhall, Mary Hunt, Anna Manzo, Bob Nixon, Melinda Tuhus, and Jeff Yates. For Between the Lines, I'm Scott Harris.

0: to ladies and gentlemen of the press have been less than honest reporting to the American people what's going on in this country.
1: The babies are in
2: 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We're dealing with Hitler Revisited.
3: This is the Scott Horton Show. Libertarian foreign policy, mostly.
0: When the president does it, that means that it is not illegal.
4: We're going to take out seven countries in
5: they
4: 5 years.
5: They don't know what the f*** they're doing.
6: Negotiate now. End this war.
3: And now, here's your host, Scott Horton.
7: All right, you guys, introducing once again on the show, our good friend, William Van Wagenen, and he is a fellow at the Libertarian Institute. And of course, he's the author of one of our latest books at the Institute, Creative Chaos, Inside the CIA's Covert War to Topple the Syrian Government. And that's, of course, about Obama's dirty war, 2011 through 13 or so, early years of all of that. Fantastic book, highly and widely acclaimed for very good reason, and I am very proud that the Libertarian Institute was able to take part in getting that thing published and to market out there. I hope the book's doing well. I hope you're doing well. Welcome back to the show, William. How are you?
8: Hey, yeah, I'm doing good. Thanks again for having me back and publishing my book. So appreciate it. Always good to talk to you.
7: Yeah, and I could have mentioned too, the massive collection of essays that we published of yours at the Libertarian Institute as well. And you still write for The Cradle too, right?
8: Yeah, still writing through The Cradle, and I do have a ton of articles I need to send you that I've been working on for the last 6 months or so. So I got a lot of material for you. It's coming soon.
7: Okay, heads up, Hunter, incoming. That's our editor, Hunter Durensis. Okay, so then I have some things to ask you about. I guess first of all, let's catch up on the very currentest of current events. You're in Beirut now, but before we went on, you said you were in southern Lebanon yesterday. Is that right?
8: Yeah, yesterday, earlier today. So yesterday I was in Nabatieh, which is kind of the frontline city in southern Lebanon right now, where a lot of fighting is going on in the outskirts of the city, like in the hills behind Nabatieh. And so yesterday I had a chance to go to a march in the city center where some of the civil defense members did a march to commemorate the deaths of three of their members who were killed by Israeli bombing. And maybe your listeners know there's been a decent amount of coverage of it, I think, but the Israelis have killed more than 100, maybe even 150 civil defense members since the war really restarted again in March in these terrible, like, double and triple tap strikes sometimes where they go to rescue an injured person after a bombing and then the Israelis will bomb the civil defense members. I guess, you know, they've been doing that in Gaza, you know, for years now, but it's coming to Lebanon or has come to Lebanon too. So that was, you know, very sobering to be marching along, you know, with people as a result of that. And then, like maybe a half an hour later, we went to a town just on the outskirts of Nabatieh called Haru. And there was a funeral for four Hezbollah fighters who were killed recently. And, you know, Nabatieh, a week ago, you couldn't even really go there because there was, you know, the town was mostly empty and the Israelis were striking pretty much everybody. But because of the U.S.-Iran kind of deal, the memorandum of understanding, you know, there was kind of a scaling back of the violence. But after the funeral of the four Hezbollah members, again, it was really interesting seeing the processions going down the street, a lot of emotional people, men, women crying. But just hours after the funeral, hours after we left that little town, Haruf, the Israelis unleashed a new round of just terrible airstrikes in Nabatieh and out, you know, the neighboring towns, including Haruf. They killed a family. And there was, you know, footage circulating online of the emergency responders, civil defense, trying to get the family out. And I believe, you know, since last night, the new round of strikes, the Israelis killed like 49 people in Lebanon. There's also four Israeli troops that Hezbollah managed to kill. The Israelis, you know, kind of tried to take the initiative and push closer to Nabatea to try to take over this strategic hill called Ali Tel-Tamer, if I remember the name right. And four of the soldiers were killed. So I don't know, there's a lot going on, but that's what I saw yesterday. And then today, managed to go to a bunch of villages in the south, like further south between Tyre and Nakhora, right on the border of Israel and Lebanon. And we went to three different villages that were really heavily destroyed. Again, now the Israelis are not bombing them, but just a ton of destruction. So, you know, we saw and talked to some people and some families that were trying to come back. But it's most people just checking on their homes. People aren't really going back to their homes to try to live there again because the ceasefire is so sketchy. And there's so much destruction. It's like a lot of people, they just couldn't even live there. They'd really have to wait till water and power comes back and the chance to even rebuild their homes. There are so many flattened homes. So again, just very sobering and a reminder of how much destruction and damage the Israelis are trying to do. I guess it's no secret. They say that that's what they're trying to do, is just wipe out these villages near in southern Lebanon. So yeah, it's been an interesting couple of days.
7: Yeah, so we have seen, video, which the IDF has released, boasting about, just like in Gaza, where after they, drop a few bombs and force the villagers to flee, then they come in and just wire all the houses with TNT and just hit the plunger and just, these are tiny little villages, but in many cases, very old or even ancient ones that they're coming and just completely obliterating to create this so-called, buffer zone or security zone in Lebanon south there. But so, just like in a lot of cases with these wars, all the defenders have to do is not lose rather than, inflict an actual defeat on the invader, but just outlast them. And so on that kind of a basis, I wonder how you score, or even on whatever, on a outright, nose to nose, fighting sense. How do you, rate what's happening between Hezbollah and the IDF now? Are they just, completely the locals in retreat, or are they holding their own against the Israelis?
8: It does seem like they're holding their own, and sometimes I wonder about that kind of definition of success for groups like, say, like Hamas or Hezbollah, if they can just outlast the Israelis, at least based on the Gaza example, because, Hamas still exists, but Gaza is basically destroyed. And so I don't know if the same thing will happen in Lebanon. I certainly hope not, but I think the chances are better that you're right. Hezbollah will be able to outlast the Israelis because they do have a lot more fighting ability than Hamas had. And the Israelis have taken some big losses since they, re-invaded or tried to invade even further after March 2nd. Mm-hmm. And a big difference has been the FPV, or first person view drones, that have these, copper wires that allow the Hezbollah members to fly the drones and they can't be jammed. I know those are used, of course, by the Russians and the Ukrainians both, but that's been a big difference maker. Hezbollah did not have those in the last war in 2024. And then when the Israelis invaded again on March 2nd, Hezbollah didn't use the drones for the first like 3 weeks or so. They were kind of waiting for the Israelis to like enter, Lebanese territory so they'd be more exposed. And then about 3 weeks in, they did start using these drones that have been able to kill and injure a lot of Israeli soldiers and inflict a lot of damage. In fact, there's one Lebanese journalist that I spoke to who's very well connected, who said that right now the drones are kind of doing to the Israelis what the Israelis had hoped to do with the pager attack back in September 2024, to kind of set off the beginning of the last war. And, the Israelis, of course, they infiltrated this company that was selling pagers to Hezbollah, which Hezbollah had started using because they were worried about using cell phones because those communications can be monitored so easy by the Israelis. But again, the pagers were exploding in the hands of these Hezbollah guys. And the Israelis, their idea was to not even necessarily kill the Hezbollah members, but to cripple them and injure them in these very visible ways so that another generation after the incident or after the terror attack, there would be Hezbollah members who had lost their eyes, lost their hand, and everyone would see them, in the streets in Dahia and remember that what the Israelis did. But this Lebanese journalist said that the FPV drones are kind of doing the same thing to the Israeli soldiers because they don't often kill the soldiers who are in these Namer armored vehicles or in tanks, but they definitely injure them and cripple them and maim them, similar to the way the pagers did to Hezbollah. And he's saying that, hopefully for, the next 10, 20, 30 years, there'll be injured Israeli soldiers in Tel Aviv and occupied Jerusalem, all these different places, and that will kind of show the evidence of what Hezbollah did to them. So I don't know how it will turn out. I mean, as you said, the Israelis have been obliterating some of the villages right on the border. But also these FPV drones have prevented a lot of that. Like the Israelis previously were bringing bulldozers in and having even non-military guys, just contractors demolishing homes freely. But the drones have prevented them from being able to keep just bringing bulldozers in to demolish things.
7: Yeah.
8: So but
1: hey, you guys, you want to catch up? You want to learn all of what I know about American foreign policy? 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It's Tom Wood's idea, basically like his Liberty Classroom, only, of course, centered on foreign policy. 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The second half of my course on the new Cold War with Russia and the war in Ukraine is also almost ready. And so now's the time for you to go and sign up at ScottHortonAcademy.com. Hey, y'all, check it out. I got LibertyStickers.com back. 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And I sold it to Rick McGinnis, but then he's over it. He still owns TheBumperSticker.com. But he gave me Liberty Stickers back. And I got just what you need for the back of your truck. 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Check out the link in the right-hand margin at ScottHorton.org.
7: Yeah. In the case of those woundings, I think it'll backfire on both sides, right? The wounded, Lebanese Shia and the wounded IDF veterans will all be, marked as heroes with their disabilities and whatever, rather than serving as an example to the rest of them or whatever these people are telling themselves. You know what I mean? These are, ready-made martyrs for their own sides, obviously.
8: That's very possible. Yeah. I guess the point is that Hezbollah, especially thanks to the FPV drones, they're able to keep the Israelis at bay and inflict some damage on them for trying to push deeper into Lebanon.
7: Yeah.
8: So we'll see if that continues. But again, I worry that if this war keeps going on for too long and the Iranians don't bring it to an end one way or another, it will be like Gaza, where Hamas just kind of like negotiated for 2 years. And we all knew the negotiations were a joke. Even in the Israeli media, they were reporting that Netanyahu just kept sabotaging the negotiations. And then Hamas just kind of kept that charade going for 2 years. And then all of a sudden gave up the Israeli hostages for some Palestinian prisoners who were returned, but basically for no guarantees that the Israelis would ever withdraw or stop bombing. So I do worry that if the Iranians aren't able to bring the war to an end, somewhat soon, that eventually southern Lebanon will just get chewed up and like Gaza was. But I don't think that's the case yet. But, as time goes on, maybe that becomes more likely. I don't know.
7: Yeah, it's really hard to say exactly, they say that they have a ceasefire now negotiated, presumably with pressure by the United States on Israel to knock it off since they already ruined the signing ceremony that was supposed to take place today. But we don't really know what's going on behind the scenes there, I hasten to emphasize. But So like on the ground now, you know, and I know that this goes back to the founders of Zionism, that they always wanted to conquer southern Lebanon up to the Litani River, a century before Hezbollah was invented in the early 1980s. You know, that was the plan. But then now they're fighting. I totally correct me if I'm wrong. I'm sure, you know, Jason Ditz does the best job of keeping up at all of all keeping up on all of this at antiwar.com. And I am remiss in keeping up on all of his latest pieces about this. But I guess my understanding is that, again, tell me I'm wrong. I'm sure I'm wrong. But that the Israelis essentially control the land south of the Litani River, which I know kind of bends, you know, and heads more north or whatever. But they control the land mostly south of the Litani River. And now they're encroaching on the next kind of region north is, or the next major border north would be the Zahari River. And that's where they're like pushing their luck and getting closer to Beirut. But can you give us the details there? Oh, and I'm sorry, I meant to mention too that all the headlines on antiwar.com, at least yesterday, I think today, well, there were a bunch more about it yesterday, about the Israeli government, various officials saying, hell no, we are not leaving no matter what. And Trump can go to hell, you know, and all of that, that they're determined to hold on to the territory they've got. So, I mean, that's more political. If Trump puts his foot down, they got to do what he says. But anyway, that aside, just in terms of the facts on the ground, am I right that they really already do control that big of a swath of southern Lebanon? And then I guess, even in the demands of the Iranians, it seemed like there were some weasel words in there where they were saying, you know, they're demanding an end to the bombing of Beirut. And I'm sorry, I forget. There was one other thing in there, but it wasn't so broad as just all of Lebanon. I didn't think. I'm not sure. You know what I mean? Like, did they demand the full withdrawal of Israel from all of Lebanon? Or was there a little bit of maybe recognition that there's no way they're going to get that at this point, or what do you think?
8: Well, yeah, good question. So as far as the control goes, you know, it's that the Israelis control, I think, about 6% of Lebanese territory, where it's like direct control, where they are physically like present occupying. So that's, but it is still quite close to the border, like 10, at the most, the deepest places, maybe 12, 13 kilometers, I believe. So that's where they have like a physical presence.
7: And that's still well south of the Litani River?
8: So that's still well south of the Litani River in most places.
7: Uh-huh.
8: So today I was way far south of the Litani River earlier today. But the problem is that in those areas, the Israelis don't have a physical presence. But anyone there could get hit with a drone strike or an airstrike. And they've destroyed through bombing a lot of those areas. So the question is, what type of control do you mean? But then secondly, again, because of these FPV drones, the Israelis aren't able to just kind of freely operate even in the areas where they do physically control,
7: right,
8: in the way they were able to before March 2nd, where again, they could just like drive bulldozers into towns and demolish all the homes and have the soldiers just play around and walk into a house and put on the women's underwear and march around and make videos and post yeah. them to the internet. So the Israelis aren't able to do that anymore, again, because of the drones. So it's kind of hard to say, like, how, it's like there are these different types of control or different ways that
7: sure.
8: Hezbollah, you could say, controls territory versus the Israelis, so it's kind of murky.
7: And then, as far as the space between the Litani River and the Zahari River, that's just airstrikes, no IDF presence on the ground?
8: Yeah, so, and again, even in most, a lot of places south of the
7: right.
8: Litani River, there's no Israeli presence. I mean, again, I could see where I was today. You could basically see right to the final hills before Israel. And again, these are areas that have been bombed really bad, but there's no Israeli presence. And there are some people that are trying to come back now, again, at least to check on their homes, not necessarily to stay there permanently again yet. But it's that, you know, kind of 6% that's like 10 clicks maybe away from the border that the Israelis still physically control. And that seems to be what they're saying that they, you know, will never relinquish control of. So we'll see if Hezbollah can prevent that or not.
7: Yeah.
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7: All right. Well, listen, I mean, as I'm sure you're aware, Donald Trump's got a new idea, which is that because the Israelis are so brutal with their, you know, deliberately inflicted collateral damage, taking down an entire apartment complex, it's just to get one guy, as the president put it, that he says it'd be better if we just sent the new Al-Qaeda regime in Syria to fight Hezbollah instead. And I thought, well, I mean, as they always said, and as we always said, they said that, yeah, that's why America backs Al-Qaeda in Syria, because they hate Hezbollah more. And that's the deal. And that's what Israel wants. I mean, why even fight Hezbollah if it's not for Israel? But Trump is just saying, you know, I think Al-Qaeda would do a more humane job in there than the Likud. But a couple of questions there. First of all, is there any will in the bin Ladenite regime in Damascus to attempt to invade Lebanon to fight Hezbollah? And do they have anything like the capability? I guess there's a giant bunch of questions there raised about just what has the United States and Britain and their friends been doing to train up an Al-Qaeda army in the new Syrian state there? What the hell is going on there? Because obviously the Syrian Arab army, they didn't take possession of it. It just dissolved and no longer exists, right? So now there's a new Al-Qaeda-based force. How professionalized is it? And how much support has the West given to those efforts? And is it really ready to act? Or Donald Trump's just spitballing there?
8: Well, it does seem, I can't remember the report, but there do seem to be like some reports that he really did ask Shera or Jelani to do that. We'll see if it happens, but there has been like some buildup of the new Syrian forces like near the Lebanese border. And you know, the new Syrian army, it's basically a jihadi army. It was built on these jihadist factions like the former Al-Qaeda affiliate, Jabhat al-Nusra, which became Hayat Tahrir al-Sham, and others, Ahrar al-Sham, some of these Turkish-backed jihadist groups called the Amshat, for example. And it really is a jihadi army. And there's no Alawites in the army. There's no Christians. There's no Druze. And if Trump, you know, Trump said, oh, like you mentioned that, oh, maybe Shera's jihadists go in, they would be more precise about it. But obviously, that's not the case because we have precedent where Jelani's forces in March of 2025 went into the Syrian coast and carried out these brutal, horrific massacres of Alawites, where they just went village to village, pulled the unarmed men, some, you know, teenagers, occasionally children and some women, but mostly men. But they pulled these unarmed civilian men out of their homes and would just line them up in the street and blow their brains out with no resistance, nothing. So, and they did the same to the Druze in July 2025, actually with a green light from the Americans and the Israelis. Jelani was given a green light to send his army to Sweda and to massacre Druze. They carried out horrific atrocities that were, and they filmed them all, as they did among their atrocities against the Alawites. In Sweden, a lot of guys filmed themselves beheading their victims. There was one famous case where there was an old guy in a wheelchair and they just burned him to death and they took a picture of it. And a lot of the guys that invaded Sweden for Jelani, they were just openly wearing ISIS patches, you know? And in Syria, that's not that common. If you travel around Syria a bit, you'll occasionally see off, you know, guys in the new army and they just wear ISIS patches because it's like a cool thing. So these guys are total maniacs. And, you know, there was one group of fighters I talked to once, that were formerly from, Jabhat al-Nusra. And, I even asked him, well, hey, now that you've taken over Syria, you know, do you think you guys would ever go and try to, you know, liberate Jerusalem for the Palestinians? And one guy told me yes, but we need to fight Hezbollah first. So I think there really is the will. You know, there would never be, actually, like you mentioned, the U.S. and Israel are the creators of Al-Qaeda. They're the ones that put Jelani in place. They're the ones that built his organization by providing them weapons. You know, David Petraeus basically was responsible for that starting in 2011. And they created Nusra and what became the new Syrian government. And Trump has openly said, you know, that he put Jelani in power, and he openly talks about how he was in Al-Qaeda. He doesn't try to hide it even anymore. But these guys do, I think, have the willingness to go and try to enter Lebanon and to fight Hezbollah. But they don't have, like, heavy weapons. You know, the Israelis destroyed most of the heavy weapons of the Syrian army when Jelani first came to power. The Israelis, like, carried out this huge bombing campaign in the first days after Jelani fell. In fact, I went into Syria at that time, crossed the border, and there were still bombs being dropped in the outskirts of Damascus, and the Meza military airport was still burning from the Israeli bombing. So the Israelis will never allow Jelani's army to actually have, like, heavy, sophisticated weapons like a regular army would. But they have been getting additional weapons and armored vehicles from the Turks. And so it is, you know, I think it is a danger. How to estimate what the odds are, I'm not sure. But I think there definitely is the will on the part of his army to fight if they're called upon to do that against Hezbollah.
1: And so how much of southwestern Syria has Israel occupied? And what's their current relationship with Jelani?
8: Well, you know, publicly they constantly say they're against Jelani. They call him a terrorist. You know, the Americans and the British don't call Jelani a terrorist anymore. They just kind of drop the pretense, and the British basically have an office in the Syrian presidential palace and they do all of Jelani's PR. So if you ever hear him give a speech or anything like that, it's everything he says, which sounds very nice to Western ears about moderation and protecting minorities. This is all just written by, you know, British public relations people.
1: That'd be funny. If like really this whole thing is just old Cold War between the British and the French, and they're just trying to get, you know, dominance in what was predominantly, you know, the French part of the spoils after World War One. It just has nothing to do with America or Saudi or Mohammed or nothing. It's all just some ancient grudge of the Europeans. Who knows?
8: Well, the British certainly supported Al-Qaeda and Jelani very strongly, and, you know, but the French did too. You know, the French even supported ISIS.
7: From the beginning. Yeah, they did. Yeah, we knew this. I knew this from Eric Margulies in 2011. Said, hey, I just got back from France. And guess what? They're helping to organize the revolution over there for these guys. You know, they're running the damn thing. They admitted it to me. So that goes back to the first year of the war.
8: I'm
7: sorry, because I interrupted you with that BS. The point being, I'm sorry, you were on track talking about Israel's relationship with Jelani. Now, oh, I guess I should have mentioned, in case people are interested in this too, that you can go and look it up. Netanyahu, proud in his bulletproof vest, standing at the border and taking credit for helping Jelani seize power in December of 2024, just as Recep Erdogan took credit and just as the Joe Biden regime, if not Biden himself, took credit for helping al-Qaeda finally oust the Assad regime at the end of 2024 there. But they're terrorists now, though. But so what's the real relationship between Israel and al-Qaeda?
8: Well, again, it's a good relationship, and it goes back to like 2013, 2014, 2015, even when Jelani's guys from Jabhat al-Nusra, which again at the time was the official al-Qaeda affiliate, his fighters in southern Syria were crossing over into Israel if they were injured to get treated in Israeli hospitals, and they were getting their salaries paid, and they were getting weapons from the Israeli military. And that's been now admitted in the Wall Street Journal and in the Israeli press by some Israeli officials that they supported them. So there's always been this under the table covert support from the Israelis for al-Qaeda. Again, I'm from the Americans too. But now that when Jelani came to power, again, even though, like you said, Netanyahu took credit for it, but they still keep up this rhetoric that the Americans and the British have dropped, but the Israelis keep up the rhetoric that he is a terrorist. And the Israelis try to claim that they are worried about the minorities in Syria, like the Alawites and the Druze. But again, it's because their ultimate goal is to keep Syria weak and divided, which is even admitted in a Reuters report from February 2025, where they talked about that as being the Israeli strategy. So the Israelis, they occupy parts of southern Syria, and they occasionally abduct Syrians, and they do these raids, where they have a convoy of four or five military jeeps that go deeper into Syrian territory. And there's a video of, like, Jelani's security forces, you know, basically running into the Israeli convoys on the same road, and the Syrians will just withdraw. They won't confront them. They won't do anything. They just withdraw. So there is a tacit, basically, permission for the Israelis to take and occupy as much land as they want. And then, again, regarding the issue of minorities, because the Druze, for example, now are openly, like, in Sweden, are pro-Israel. The main Druze leader, Hikmet el-Hijri, he openly says that he wants to be allied with Israel, and his kind of militia or the National Guard, they get weapons from the Israelis. But again, the Israelis, as I mentioned, Jelani's jihadists, they went in and massacred a lot of Druze in July of 2025. But the Israelis actually gave him the green light to do it. Like Netanyahu, in the months before that, he was constantly saying, oh, if Jelani's guys go into southern Syria and try to attack the Druze, we will protect the Druze. We will not accept any Syrian military forces in southern Syria. We're going to protect the Druze. And then there were these negotiations in Baku, Azerbaijan, like 2-3 days before these big massacres, where the Syrians and the Israelis were sitting down together talking. And then all of a sudden, a Reuters report comes out that said, oh, the Syrians thought that the Israelis gave them the green light. And so that's why they went to southern Syria, and that's why they massacred the Druze. Anyways, the point is that the Israelis and the Syrians were constantly talking, arranging all this stuff. But by having the Jelani's jihadists go in to massacre the Druze like they did, and then having the Israelis finally intervene to protect them, but after like 4 days, after the massacres had already largely been completed, then the Israelis could say, oh, we're protecting the Druze. And the Druze are so terrified of Jelani's jihadists that they say, okay, we have no choice but to ask the Israelis for help. We have no choice now to make Sweda basically try to be autonomous or even independent, or to even have us, become Israeli citizens. because we're so scared of these jihadists. So the Israelis wanted the massacre to happen so that the Druze would have no other choice but to say, okay, we need Israel as our protector. And again, that just allows the Israelis to keep Syria divided and weak and not unified, which has kind of been their strategy for 30 years, you know, or longer.
1: 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Hey, y'all, Scott here for Mundo's Artisan Coffees. You know, they told me if I kept drinking so much coffee, I would turn into some, and then I finally did. And there it is. It's Scott Horton Show morning breakfast blend there from Mundo's Artisan Coffees. Get it? 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So they're Mundo's Artisan Coffees, and they got Scott Horton flavored coffee there. It's Ethiopian and Sumatra mix, and it's so good, and it's free to me. 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
7: All right. Well, now, so Jelani may have proudly fought with Zarqawi against Americans in Iraq War II and led the suicide bomber brigades during the dirty war in Syria, but he doesn't dress like Abu Bakr al-Baghdadi, and he didn't go to the mosque and declare himself the caliph, this or that. He instead wears a business suit and calls himself El Presidente. So my question to you is, when are the next regularly scheduled elections scheduled to take place in Syria, William?
8: Well, yeah, that's a good question. So again, at the beginning of the so-called Syrian revolution in 2011, all these basically Western-funded activists were saying that the revolution was about democracy and freedom and all this stuff. Even though everyone who had guns on the ground, including the Free Syrian Army, they were all Salafist religious extremists, including Jabhat al-Nusra, of course, ISIS. So this was just kind of rhetoric about democracy that never had any reality behind it. And so when Jelani finally came to power in December 2024, they announced, oh, we're going to have a Syrian transitional government. Oh. And, you know, in the Western mind, we're thinking, oh, that means because, you know, maybe they need a year or two and then they're going to have elections and democracy. And yeah, you know, the Syrian revolution, just like they said. Mm-hmm. But again, there's no trend. The Syrian transitional government is not transitional in that Jelani is going anywhere. It's just a branding thing, again, made up by the British. Jelani is going to remain in power. And secondly, there is really a transition going on, but it's not going to be towards democracy. It's going towards Syria becoming a fundamentalist religious state. Because again, it's already been a year and a half. There are no political parties. There's no discussion of creating political parties. And people don't understand this, but the Syrian state, when Jelani took over, they kept, you know, certain state structures in place, like municipalities and things like that. But they would bring like a sheikh, a religious person, someone from HTS, someone from Idlib, basically, and they would put that person, give them a big salary, and put them above all of the local officials. So any town or city you go to in Syria now, there is a sheikh who basically runs the city, and you still have these employees that are part of like the secular, you know, bureaucracy, but there's a religious sheikh at the top who basically decides everything that happens. And so now, for example, in Jabla, a city on the coast, there's the sheikh who runs Jabla. He was responsible recently for kidnapping an Alawite woman. And the case got a lot of attention, and the Syrian government had to come out and do this kind of fake campaign and force her to make some videos claiming she had not been kidnapped and she had not been basically taken as a sex slave. But that was done by the sheikh who is in charge of Jabla. But in every part of Syria now, it's like that. So Syria is moving towards an Islamic fundamentalist state. There's all these campaigns. For example, in the mosques in Syria, you'll see posters on the mosque walls that say, encourage women to wear a niqab, you know, not only a hijab, but to cover their face entirely. There are lots of places where they give away books from this medieval Islamic scholar named Ibn Taymiyyah, whose ideology kind of undergirds all of these jihadi takfiri groups, where he says that Alawites and Druze are apostates that should be killed and their property taken, which is why so many Alawites continue to get murdered today and kidnapped. And then when the families go and say, look, my son was just kidnapped and murdered, or my daughter was kidnapped and she's disappeared, or they go to the local police and the local authorities, and who are all these Sunni extremists from Idlib, and the police just basically tell them to fuck off, where they say, hey, stop talking about this, otherwise, you know, you're gonna be in big trouble. So again, Syria is moving in that direction, but in the Western media, or anytime Jelani makes a visit to France or to Britain or the US, they make it out like, oh yeah, he's gonna be there, then there's gonna be you know, democracy, you know, any day now. In fact, Jelani himself even gave a speech at a mosque where he talked about how he was going to become essentially like an Islamic monarch, you know. So unlike Baghdadi in the ISIS years, where he came out and just openly said these things, Jelani's doing the exact same things, but he's just doing it in like a more subtle, gradual way, whereas the ISIS and Baghdadi, they impose these rules immediately and they openly advertise that that was what they were doing.
1: Yeah. All right. Well, listen, man, I'll let you go. Be safe there, even in Beirut. I know it's a potential war zone at any time, but especially when you're going traipsing around the south there, man, you protect your neck, William.
8: Okay, thanks. I appreciate it, man. Thanks again for having me on. Always good to talk to you, man.
1: Absolutely. You too, buddy. And everybody, again, that's William Van Wagenen. Check out his great book on Amazon.com right now, Creative Chaos, all about Obama's dirty war in Syria back then. And thank you again, bud.
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11: Live from NPR News in Washington, I'm Korva Coleman. President Trump is promising to visit dozens of Republicans as they campaign for office ahead of the midterm elections. He made this promise at last week's GOP convention. That's where he also vowed to give every American adult $5,000 if Republicans keep control of Congress after the election. NPR's Mara Liasson says there doesn't seem to be a lot of enthusiasm for the payouts.
12: The response has been surprisingly tepid, even among Republicans. Some Republicans worry that even if Congress would approve such a payout, because the president can't just send those checks himself, it would cost more than $1 trillion, and that would add to the historically high national debt, unless it was paid for by raising taxes or budget cuts.
11: NPR's Mara Liasson reporting. President Trump is downplaying calls from the leaders of artificial intelligence companies for a slowdown in AI research. He says he does not want to give China any advantage. NPR's Windsor Johnston reports some experts agree with Trump.
13: The CEO of Anthropic is warning AI companies to slow the development of their most advanced models, citing major safety concerns. The leaders of OpenAI and SpaceX AI are also backing the call. But Cornell University technology policy expert Sarah Krepp says any plan must extend beyond American companies.
14: And not just other companies, but other countries. And the one I think we all have in mind or should have in mind is China. They are very much on the heels of U.S. frontier AI and at a fraction of the cost.
13: Krepp says slowing American developers without a global agreement could allow foreign competitors to benefit from U.S. restraint. Windsor Johnston, NPR News.
15: The Kremlin says Russia is not ruling out additional U.S. brokered peace talks with Ukraine beginning this fall. The comments follow renewed U.S. mediation efforts and weekend fighting that left at least 11 people dead. NPR's Charles Maines reports from Moscow.
16: With Ukraine's air defenses largely depleted, Russia has carried out near daily drone and missile attacks on civilian, energy, and shipping infrastructure across the country. The port city of Odessa has been
15: left at least 11 people dead. NPR's Charles Maines reports from Moscow.
16: With Ukraine's air defenses largely depleted, Russia has carried out near daily drone and missile attacks on

0: problems hit a Ukrainian rail line today near the border with Poland. One missed former CIA Director David Petraeus, who was safely evacuated. This is NPR. Reports from Yemen say Houthi rebels have captured more islands in the southern Red Sea. It gives them more control over a key waterway used to export Saudi Arabian oil. The Saudis have already shut down their main pipeline that sends oil to the Red Sea after the pipeline was attacked. Singer Celine Dion returned to the stage this weekend in France. It's been nearly 4 years since she announced she was battling a rare and painful medical condition. NPR's Chandelise Duster reports.
1: Celine Dion kicked off her 16-show residency in Paris at the Plenitude Arena on Saturday. Wearing a black dress, the Grammy Award-winning singer opened the concert with the French song, On ne change pas, which means we don't change in English. Videos posted on social media by Variety show Dion performing hits such as Power of Love and My Heart Will Go On, an iconic classic from the Titanic movie soundtrack. Emotional and with tears in her eyes, Dion thanked the audience throughout the night. It was her first performance nearly 4 years after announcing she had been battling stiff person syndrome, a rare neurological condition that causes stiff limbs and severe muscle spasms. Chandelise Duster, NPR News.
0: This year's Emmy Awards will be presented tonight in Los Angeles for the best in television. Fans are waiting to see how popular series such as The Pitt and Widow's Bay could be honored. The Emmy Awards airs live on NBC.

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0: Here we go, live from behind the cornpone curtain. It's Head On with Roxanne Kincaid. 3 hours of cussing and discussing with America's only liberal transbilly elitist right here, right now on the Head On Radio Network. 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CRMW.net. And now, from high in the hills of West By God, Virginia, here she is, Roxanne Kincaid.
1: Well, howdy. And here we go, off and running on this 11th day of September, 2026. This is The Horn. HeadOn.live is where you'll find us on the interweb tubes. That's where you go if you'd like to be part of the merry, wacky, zany, real-time, madcap, multimedia extravaganza that is The Horn chat room in the 3 hours in which this program is live, Monday through Friday, 5 to 8 p.m. Eastern Daylight Time, 2 to 5 p.m. Pacific Daylight Time. All time zones in between and the great globe round and

0: whatever time it is when you're listening to the podcast. Sorry, that was supposed to have been muted. It's Sinus September. Wow, an early shot at dinner in the Eastern Daylight Time Zone, Roxanne. Yeah, I'm Roxanne. If you are a member, if you do download the podcast, if you could take a minute, pretty please, and leave us a remark, a review, a comment. It sure does help. And thanks to all of those who do, believe you me, I see them and I appreciate them. Thank you. If you're listening live, well, it's Friday on the front porch. And that means, of course, here in about an hour or so, we'll go over the river and through the woods to the old holler tree that we sublet from the Keebler Elves, wherein we keep the extraordinary, ordinary round table around which we gather each and every Friday. And it's easy to get there. You can just, you can use the button there at headon.live, and it'll take you right into, the aforementioned old holler tree, and you'll be part of the week ending roundtable discussion. Yes. Every program here at the Horn, however, begins with gratitude, and this program is no different. So thanks go out to our 11th day of the month subscribers and contributors via PayPal. And that means thanks ever so kindly to Tony in Chico. Thanks to our friends at Postal Weight Ed. Thank you both for being partial sponsors of the program. Thank you to Charlie, who is putting forward a challenge, saying, I'll match the next $60 that come in. And that is so very kind. So maybe three people at $20. Yeah, that could work. Because we are, we're around $3,000 in the hole. And we're not even 2 weeks into September. So a lot of that is, you know, this is the first full week of September. A lot of that, or a portion of that, is still August that is not yet funded. And so we'll tell you, if that comes in, then we'll add that to the finish August and save September challenge. It has $1,900 to go on it. Ralph's offering a $25 challenge for predictable. It's like I said yesterday, Joey wrote in and said that it was a little known fact that when they came to America, or before they came to America, Fetterman's family, who later shortened their name, was actually in Fetter Mansion. And so it was that John Fetterman showed up, as I mentioned yesterday, to endorse his dear, dear, dear, dear friend, the Republican Senator Dave McCormick, who is actually less popular with Republicans in Pennsylvania than he, John Fetterman, is, which is gross and disturbing. Mm-hmm. Thank you for that challenge, Ralphs. There's no end to just how gross John Fetterman is. You might recall that at one point in time he blew off talking to three paralyzed veterans. They said he was feeling under the weather, and then 30 minutes later, he was out the door and gone to do an interview about his financier, Israel, over on Fox News TV Radio Rwanda. Yeah. In point of fact, darn it, where'd it go? Yeah, here's here's Fetterman introducing McCormick at the Maggot Lollapalooza. Yeah, big, good, fine times, yeah. He did this by video there. He didn't actually go all the way to Dallas takes ass.
1: Yes, I'm Senator John Fetterman, Pennsylvania. Yes, I'm a Democrat. Why am I here talking to you today?
0: We really don't know.
1: I'm a common sense Democrat. I'm always going to stand with America. I'm always going to reject the extremes in socialism and that anti-American way of life. Dave McCormick is the kind of senator that gets the job done, and he's going to fight for Pennsylvania. I'm proud to count him as my friend. Right back over my shoulder, that's the iconic U.S. Steel Mill. And that's exactly the kind of thing that will work together and will work with President Trump to fight and defend the steel way of life right here in the Steel Valley. I have this opportunity to introduce this great American, a great senator. And yes, he's in a different party, but I'm proud to count him as my great friend. So for everybody in Dallas, I'm here to introduce Dave McCormick.

is 10 points less popular with you maggots than I am. Ha, ha, ha, ha. That's on you, Dave. Yeah. And he stood there grinning like a fox eating shit out of a wire brush in front of the maggots and assembled various weirdos. Thank you for that, Ralph. So, all told, we are at, we have $110 worth of challenges. That would wipe out a third of a day's broadcasting on the deficit, and would take us down to $1,790 on the finish August and save September challenge. Thank you, Ralphs, and thank you, Charlie at APS Radio News. Yeah, congestion. Lee in New York said, who would have expected that in fall pollen season? Is that what this is? I thought that was just me breathing the air in West Virginia. Shh, don't tell the tourists, but there's a lot of shit in the air in West Virginia. Mm-hmm. And Jeremy noting, you may become a porch member if you're able to pass the non-MAGA sniffer. Ooh, I don't know how I would feel about being sniffed. But, yeah, that's true. That's true, Jeremy. Maggots are not welcome in our conversation. They have never been welcome on this program. And, well, they never will be unless they're fully recanted and willing to re-swear allegiance to the United States of America instead of an orange monstrosity. And, of course, it is the 11th day of September. It is the 25th anniversary of the attacks on the World Trade Center, the Pentagon, and what was probably ultimately the White House or the Capitol. That flight didn't make it in. But I'll be candid. I didn't pay any attention to it. I don't have to relive it. As I mentioned a couple of nights ago, yes, last night perhaps, you know, we had the benefit of having people tell us on this program what it was like for them. And I don't know, I feel like it would be like, oh, yeah. Well, for those of you of a certain age, do you remember the morning that the Challenger blew up and they showed it over and over and over and over and over again until we were all well and truly traumatized? I didn't feel like triggering the trauma again, and I was at a great distance, you know, but still. It was a harrowing and horrifying day. So I didn't. I mean, although I was thinking about something at one point. I don't know if anybody ever made this observation, but what year did Mad Men premiere? Because one of the most iconic images of that day 25 years ago was the man who leapt from one of the towers rather than be burned alive. And no one has ever, I don't think, managed to identify who in particular he was. I remember writer at Esquire did a brilliant piece on that image. But it always struck me that the image of Don Draper falling in free fall down a skyscraper was reminiscent of that image from September the 11th, 2001.

And by the way, with regard to Fetterman, Micah reminding me of something that made the rounds all day yesterday. John Fetterman is the first rat in history to jump onto a sinking ship. I mean, it's true. It's true. Yeah, Mad Men started in 2007, so that's 6 years after. That's 6 years after 9/11, and it really feels like that. It was probably too soon for that graphic. And thank you ever so kindly. Christopher just jumped in via Venmo and said, grieving the end of summer. Oh, Lord, yes, I know. The days are already growing shorter. It, you know, during the lovely warm days, they were. I'd get done with the program, and there was still an abundance of light in the sky. And well, those days are gone. So, yeah, I'm grieving right there with you, Christopher. And that means we've got $10 to go on Ralph's challenge. And then we'll go to work on Charlie's challenge and hopefully find ourselves down to $17.90 trying to salvage, well, finish August and salvage September. At this point, all of September is unfunded. And I'm sorry to mention it. I hate to talk about the fundraising. You know that. It gives me no joy. Oh, Camel Cardinal, lay off. Extra vocal fry. I like it. I'm not trying to. But here we are. Yeah. So, again, thank you, Christopher. Jeremy says, I heard the other day the family of the jumper has come forward. They believe he was found. That would be interesting to know. And if his family knows, then at least they have some form of closure. Although I don't know if that was my family, I don't know that I would want to know that was someone I loved. But of course, there was plenty to of which to take note today. Video of Zoran Mamdani actually being a decent being a decent human being to Rudy Giuliani, who damned well didn't deserve it. And shaking his hand and seeing that he was seated for the ceremony after all the sleazy things that Rudy Giuliani said about Zoran Mamdani, it would have been entirely appropriate, unfair but appropriate, if Zoran Mamdani had gone up and just slapped him till his spit and his teeth flew out of his mouth. And well, Rudy looked pretty pitiful. Neither he nor his orange buddy, with whom he once posed as a man in a dress to an adoring Donald Trump, neither of them are looking too great these days. Brownie has all but given up on his hair. Maybe that's why he dyed it brown. It was at the suggestion of Rudy Giuliani. But well, between the wind and he just looks terrible. He does. And that's a sign, of course, of, yeah, there it is again, frontotemporal dementia. Mm-hmm. Ta-da. But back to the maggot convention for just a moment. Rafaelito Eduardo Cruz, the anointed booger-eating future king of America, spoke at the maggot convention last night. And he did exactly what he wanted to do. I went back and forth over whether the past
password should be stochastic, because Raffaelito was, and this was caught by C-SPAN. Raffaelito was speaking to the assembled mouthwalkers and knuckle breathers and trying to whip them into a white, and I do mean white, hot frenzy. This was the moment.

0: Yeah, that's Nitwit Nero leaving, and he stops and does his jerking off two camels at the same time dance for a minute there for the adoring assholes who don't understand the irony of playing a gay 70s disco anthem. But it's apparently one of his favorites. Yeah. Well, thank you. Thank you, kind anonymous individual. You've jumped in and utterly met, completely met, totally met Charlie at APS Radio News' challenge. Thank you so very kindly indeed. So that's... wait a minute. Okay, so that's... Yeah, we're down to $17.80, and then when $10 more comes in, Ralph's challenge will take us down to $17.30 in this finish August and salvage September challenge. Thank you so, so much. Much appreciated. But anyway, that was the play him out song. What do you mean play you out? What? We'll play it at, what does that even mean? Fuck it, we'll do it live. Remember all those years ago when Billo the Clown, Billo the Sex Pest Clown, said that on, it was before he even went to Fox, wasn't it? Yeah, of course at Fox he would go on to sexually harass women and tell one of them that, and he was drunk at the time, of course. It's not an excuse. It's just a reality. If I was with you right now, we'd get in the shower, and I'd give you a glass of wine, and then I'd rub your back with falafel. Yeah, hence the term falafel boy. Mm-hmm. Well, that's what happens when you're so loaded you can't tell the difference between falafel and loofah. Mm-hmm. Yeah. But anyway, back to Rafi Alito, the booger eater. This is the stirring and patriotic opening that C-SPAN played. Maggots barking, maggots grunting video. Was that Eric Kirk? I don't know.
1: Welcome back to C-SPAN's live coverage of the Republican midterm convention. It's day two from Dallas.
0: I love how they introduce it and talk about the Republican midterm convention. They talk about it like it's something normal, when in fact this is just it was something to pacify the toddler in chief.
1: With control of the Senate and House at stake in this year's elections, President Trump and his party are making their final unified pitch to convince voters to vote Republican in November. Last night, President Trump promised $5,000 checks to every adult American if Republicans maintain their hold on the House and the Senate. Tonight, President Trump is due to speak again, along with Vice President J.D. Vance.
0: That was the opening. And then eventually, let's see if we can get to Rafi Alito. Lordy, that's a lot of maggots. There's Rafi Alito. Give me a sec.

0: One year ago today, our friend Charlie Kirk was murdered. 25 years ago, tomorrow, jihadist terrorists murdered nearly 3,000 Americans in the worst act of domestic terrorism in U.S. history. In 2001, it would have been hard to imagine where we are today. Who could have predicted?
1: But would it have been? Would it have been hard? First of all, yes, 25 years ago, terrorists killed 3,000 Americans. And then George Bush and Dick Cheney turned around and said to the terrorists, "Here, hold my beer." And then proceeded to murder 1 million innocent, non-combatant Iraqi civilians, men, women, and children, showing that when we really set our minds to it, nobody murders innocents quite like the United States of America does.
0: That the extraordinary Donald Trump would be president.
1: That he
0: would have secured the border, brought trillions of dollars of investment back to America,
1: and called my wife a dog,
0: and transform the Republican Party into a blue-collar party of America. And on 9/11, could anyone have imagined that Comrade Mondami would be the mayor of New York? The hate that killed Charlie Kirk, that knocked down the Twin Towers, that led to 2 assassination attempts on President Trump. It just keeps getting worse and worse. And we are witnessing a new and dangerous red-green alliance, communists and Islamists coming together and sweeping over the Democrat Party. They are united because they share the same enemies. They hate Christians. They hate Jews. They hate capitalism. They hate the Constitution, and they hate America. It gives me no pleasure to say this. For me and my family, communism is not abstract or theoretical. My family has bled and has been imprisoned and tortured by communists in Cuba.
1: And then you move to Canada. Well, all of this bloody shirt waving, the bottom line is, when he referenced, well, when he got around to referencing Zoran Mamdani again, and then, of course, added into the mix James Tallarico, well, he had the crowd right where he wanted them. And somebody in the audience screamed out, he should be shot. Not sure if they meant Mamdani or Tallarico, but that particular maggot would be happy with both, I'm sure. And another one said, Democratic legislators were devils, all while criticizing Islam. But those weren't Muslims screaming those terroristic threats. Those were good, God-fearing, upstanding, Bible-believing, Christ-centered, evangelical, fundamentalist, homosexual Christian maggots. Want to know who the terrorist party is? Hanging out in Dallas. Of course, no mention from Rafi Alito of Alex Pretty or Renee Good, just to get started. No mention whatsoever. from Steve in New York, Ted Cruz. What a smarmy, opportunistic wimp. Yeah. Pure pissant. And the way he talks, you kind of wonder what would have become of him in, say, like the mid-19th century or so? Maybe challenged to a duel? Mm-hmm. Who knows? But he is a gutless, spineless. In fact, it was none other than dead Lindsey Graham, Lady G, who once said of Rafi Alito, if someone mudded him in the well of the Senate, you couldn't get a single member to vote to convict. And then added, I like Ted. Everybody hates him, but it's true. And so I have, I guess Rafi Alito, being the good Christian that he is, I suppose he thinks that he needs payback for Chuckles Kirk. Jesus, it's just disgusting. But now, Orange Jesus has zoomed off to Ireland. He did show up at the Pentagon earlier today. He showed up this morning for the ceremony at the Pentagon. He didn't go to New York City, where he claims to have done heroic things on that day 25 years ago, such as climbing the Empire State Building and swatting away the aircraft. I stole that one. It's not mine, but you could almost see him. And by the way, News Ninja Gene pointing out that blue collar is due to strangulation. Woo, first Ramalama rim shot of the evening, Gene. Belongs to you. Well done. Well done. And thank you, Texas T. Ralph's challenge is now done, so we are down to $1,730 to go to meet the save or finish August and save September matching challenge. If we could raise that $1,730 somehow or another, I might be able to shut my mouth about fundraising for a couple of weeks. And God, how I would love to do that. Thank you, Texas T. Thank you so much. But yeah, Nitwit Nero showed up in Washington, D.C. today. The memorial service began, I think, about 9 a.m. And it was almost no time at all before he went Betty by. Yeah. He went soundly asleep. Mm-hmm. Oh, dang it. But there, you can see the picture there, or you can see a picture if you search it. Ralphs, by the way, says, thanks, everyone. Thank you, Ralphs. He's sitting there and his head's lolled down like it always does. But the other part of it is that one side of his face is drooping. The right side of his face is drooping. Someone already made a meme out of it and said that took the picture of his drooping face, and on the droop, they put gas prices before Trump. And then on the upper side of the of his face, they put gas prices after Trump. Yeah. Which is true.

0: Well, I can't find the foot, but it's a radio program anyway, so yeah. But he just sat there whoop, and gone. Because, well, there's a great day a-coming. And as that one individual with the PhD in physical therapy points out, it could happen any day. And a few days ago, of course, we came up with the idea. We realized it when we were talking about Jessica Rabbit, of all people. That's the dress for the day it finally happens. That really snug, bright red, sparkling red dress. Mm-hmm. I think there should be a world, at least a nationwide movement for women to get one of those. Hands Across America or something like that. Yeah. Are we positive, Jeremy asked, that the writers of King Kong didn't mold Kong climbing the Empire State Building and swatting away planes on a psychic vision of the far-off, real fat fucking monster that Trump would be one day in the far future? Yeah, I guess there's a non-zero chance at some point in the future. Maybe the AI. Maybe the AI invents time travel, and oh boy, won't that be? Maybe that explains how we are where we are now. Maybe the AI did invent time travel, and now the AI is trying to protect its own nativity. I know it gets really complex, really really quickly. Yeah, there it is. Why did you? He is as gone as can be. His head lolled down. Reuters took the photograph this morning. He's seated in front of an American flag. His eyes are completely closed. Chin's on his chest. Half his face is drooping. Like I said, the event began at 9 a.m. The picture of him passed out was more than an hour later. Aaron Rupar, posting the photo, said, as is always the case when he's sitting and not talking, Trump had a hard time staying awake during the 9/11 ceremony.
1: Well, I like people who don't get killed in plane attacks.
0: Yeah. I mean, you can hear.
1: They just drone on and on and on, name after name after name. There's like 200 people, and I'm not talking.
0: But he did manage to deliver some remarks. It was his second year in a row at the Pentagon because they won't let him speak in New York. Thank goodness for the National September 11th Memorial and that rule. Going back to Ted Cruz a moment ago, Miss Micah said, "No, Ted, we don't hate America. We just hate you." And then said, "You're literally describing the plot of Terminator." I know. I'm so glad you caught that. Oh, destroy all humans. Isn't it charming? I know. I mean, says Jeremy, they even got the message of grab them by the whatever you want with Kong. He literally stole a woman to climb the tower. Stole the woman and climbed the tower. I don't think he made her climb it for him. But I get your meaning. So there he was, snoozing away at the Pentagon, but he needed his nappy by because, well, he was getting ready to get on the plane and really commemorate 9/11 by flying off to Ireland. Mm-hmm. And PBS reported that groundbreaking will happen tomorrow on a visitor education center near the Pentagon Memorial. It should open in 2029. And it's a $35 million affair in D.C. What, will that build something about the size of an interstate rest area? Yeah. For my part, even just in thinking about 25 years ago, my mind immediately, that really was the great rebirth of American conspiracism. We already had JFK. And then in the years immediately following, I'd say about five, 10 years immediately following what happened 25 years ago today, the country went absolutely batshit crazy mad, coming up with conspiracies where, you know, George Bush put on his little black hat and his little black coat and his little black boots, and he planted little black bombs all over the World Trade Center. And, oh, it was so exhausting. The camp divided into two groups, the let it happen on purpose and the made it happen on purpose. If anything, I am a let it happen on purpose. And that term, lie hop, has come in handy. Even now, going back to Tuesday, we talked about how there's every reason in the world to believe that Psycho Bibi Netanyahu let October the 7th, 2023 happen on purpose because, well, it saved his ass and has thus far kept him, you know, out of the joint. But anyway, instead of showing up in New York City, Jimmy Dick Bowman or Judy Vance or the JD Egg or whatever their name is on their birth certificate, he showed up in D.C. instead. And I suspect if anybody knows just how bad off Nitwit Nero is, it's probably the JD Egg. Yeah. You know, the first vice president in 100 years to have a beard, and her name's Usha. But when Nitwit Nero was getting on his plane, the ABC journalist, Rachel Scott, asked him a question. She asked him about the $5,000 bribe that he had offered the American people. And, well, Orange Man mad.
2: Mr. President, all the checks, the U.S. is still $40 trillion in debt. If your economic policies are working, why do you need an incentive for people to turn out the vote?
3: I think what you're going to do, I didn't do it for turning out the vote. I'm doing it as a reward for people having to put up with 5 years and 4 years of a horrible situation caused by Biden. I mean, they had to put up with the 4 years, and that carried on for at least a half an additional year with horrible, just a horrible thing that Biden did to our country. And it's not only just from an economic standpoint. You look at the border, you look at the crime, and now we've got it under control. But what a period of time. It's almost a reward for the people having to put up with Biden's policy.
2: Yeah.
3: Not you.
2: You also offered checks during tariff refund checks.
3: Not you.
2: And that didn't happen, Mr. President.
4: Mr. Onuran.
3: You're networking. You're the worst. Go ahead.
0: Now, this is a radio program, so we don't have video. But when he says, not you,
1: you're the worst.
0: He actually leans in and lunges at her like he wants to bite her. He is losing whatever little bit remains of his ability to manage his own emotions. So like I said, the JD Egg probably knows this better than anyone. And we now have information that, well, little Sulla wannabe, has decided to go behind Gaius Marius's back to talk to the generals. Yeah. An article yesterday in the New York Times noted that Judy Vance had gone to high-ranking brass in the Pentagon and sought their individual assessments on why we started the Iran war and how the Iran war is going, which is to say, badly. According to the Times article, he spoke to commanders in the Middle East, Europe, and Asia, asked them for what they thought the objective of the war was, what their losses had been in terms of casualties, just exactly how much it would take to topple the government in Tehran, and how they were set for, how Iran was set for weapons. And apparently, he did not get good news. He didn't. One commander mentioned the paucity of Patriot interceptors, those being central to U.S. air defenses. And apparently in one area of conflict, our inventory of Patriot interceptors had dropped under, all we know is under 100 by late spring. And of course, this is all completely at odds with the agitprop coming out from the White House with nitwit near, oh, we've already won. Their army and their navy and their air force, they're completely non-existent. They're utterly defenseless. And, you know, being the good soldier that he is, I use that term euphemistically, the J.D. Egg has gone along with all of it, but the New York Times reported that when there aren't any microphones or cameras around, Nitwit Nero is losing his shit over reporting on the fact that he's literally shot our stockpile down to near nothing. For nothing.
1: They're committing treasons. We don't have any. They don't have. They shouldn't be. They shouldn't be talking about our stockpiles that way.
0: And in fact, the Pentagon has been polygraphing the hell out of a lot of senior officers trying to figure out who let the cat out of the bag. And you can easily guess that they're not happy, but the White House is saying, oh, we did that on purpose. We allowed the J.D. Egg to talk to the generals all by himself. Curiously, a couple of days, so I don't know. You could take something like that and maybe formulate a theory whereby J.D. Vance knows how bad things are and he's trying to get a handle on the situation before, say, the 21st day of January 2027, when he knows he's got a pretty damn good shot of becoming president if the great and glorious moment does not arise and arrive before then. And you can bet Nitwit Nero thinks it's disloyal. In fact, in competition with the maggot palooser, none other than W had an event at his presidential library where he hosted Dan Raisin Kane. And caused a bit of a stir. Made an oblique reference to Raisin Kane. Yeah. Raisin Kane. Now with crunchy Trump clusters. Let me see if I can find that audio real quick. Yeah, there it is. It was reported as W throwing a little bit of shade toward Nitwit Nero. He was interviewed by the woman who once called George my husband, I mean the president, that being kind of sleazy Rice. Goes great with kind of sleazy chicken. This was Wednesday morning. And, here's the audio.
4: Wow.
5: Wow. You think that was for Melissa or for you?
4: Melissa. let me start off by thanking Shiloh and the team here. I also want to thank Dan Kane, General Kane, for being here. Thank God you are where you are, and we appreciate it.
0: That is apparently shade by George W. Bush. Thank God you are where you are. You know who would be even better where he was? The man Dan Raisin Kane with Trumpy clusters, crispy Trumpy clusters, crunchy Trumpy clusters, would have been had Nitwit Nero not fired him for being black. Because when all of this bullshit from Bibi Netanyahu about starting a war with Iran had come around, he would have looked at Nitwit Nero and said, "Oh hell no, he's been trying this for years, and we don't take the bait." But instead, we got Dan Raisin Kane, who said, "Well, I don't think it's good." By the way, you know, the guy didn't even have sufficient rank to be chairman of the Joint Chiefs and views his job of giving the president all of his options without any real recommendations and then just saying, "Okay, whatever you want, boss." Which is exactly what he did. You know, Kane is said to be unhappy with the Iran war, didn't want it. But he also didn't do anything to try to stop it. And, of course, Nitwit Nero had tried to pin the war on him, saying,
1: he believes it'll be something easily won.
0: But he also said, "Oh, sir, the United States military, can absolutely wreck Iran." One individual familiar with the circumstances said, "Oh yeah, Raisin Kane's out of his depth. one White House spokes creep said,
6: General Kane is an incredible asset to President Trump's national security team and the overwhelming success of operations Epstein Furry and Midnight MC Hammer and absolute resolve speaks for itself.
0: Yeah, really. I mean, if you want to get right down to it, they kind of do. They're a complete disaster. Lee in New York pointing out the JD Egg soldier does not seem right. How about Sidekick? okay. Bumbling Sidekick. Yeah. And going back to Nitwit Nero's YMCA dance, Dave in the Blind said he was not jerking off two camels. Donald Trump was showing his technique for jerking off two dictators, himself not included. My guess is that it's Vladimir and his boyfriend, Un. But the camel cardinal might have pictures of him jerking off. Don't you even... your buddy Dave and whoever holds the copyright for the song YMCA, copyright, should sue Donald Trump for every goddamn penny he's got. Yeah. And for Cynthia, whose Friday I have apparently just ruined, just joined the program just to hear the crap from the evil, filthy mouth of the orange vomit. I can't begin to tell you just how much the sound of him enrages me, let alone his disgusting lies. And again, I ask, what the goddamn hell is wrong with the people who like him? Jesus fucking Christ, they're worse than just deplorable. I know, Cynthia. Now breathe in through the nose and hold and exhale, letting go now, letting everything go. Yeah. Doesn't help, does it, Cynthia? No, I didn't think so either. So anyway, I mentioned that Nitwit Nero is off to Ireland. Mm-hmm. And, of course, he has to be protected, you know, and never has heard a discouraging word, and et cetera, et cetera. He's off to the, and, of course, he has to be protected, you know, and never has heard a discouraging word, and et cetera, et cetera.

0: month and doing the business of the American people.
1: Mm-hmm.
0: So the Irish have decided they want to give him a fit and proper welcome. And the approach to the main runway at Shannon Airport, and one wonders if they will choose a different approach, therefore, goes right over the helm of an Irish woman who wanted to make sure that he has a fitting welcome. At first, the lady said that she was going to go and protest outside the resort, but she said, I was going to go down and try to protest down there, but I'd say we wouldn't even get near it. So we just said, we'll do this instead. And what she meant by this was painting a giant sign in her yard. You know, yesterday we talked about the Charlie Kirk corn maze there in Talibandiana. Well, this is something much more useful for a field. Giant letters, all capitals, fuck Trump. Yeah. And so, yeah, we'll just do this instead. She did say it took a while to convince her hubby to go along with the plan. She said, I've been troubling him for a long time to do this because we knew he was going to be coming. And I kept needling him until he gave in. So, yeah, the letters are bigger than the house they live in. Fuck Trump. And it takes up the entire field, so it's almost impossible not to see. And so and that was followed by something appearing on the beach in Dublin Bay. That's on the approach to Dublin's airport. A group called Uplift carved "No Kings, Gaza, Iran, ICE" into the sand. And they did it all with nothing but rakes. Mm-hmm. The executive director of Uplift, Sean O'Donohue, I don't know how to pronounce it. No, it's not Sean. I learned it watching the new episode of Ted Lasso, or new season of Ted Lasso. Anyway, O'Donohue said, we want to send a message to Trump that he is not welcome here in Ireland. We chose sand to drive home the message that Trump's administration will one day be history because it, too, will be washed out to sea just like the sand will be by the tide. And the Irish Garda said this is one of the biggest policing and security operations they've ever done. There will be 10,000 12-hour tours of duty between Friday and Sunday because Nitwit Nero has decided to upend the lives of ordinary working people in Ireland. Yeah, the way he's upended the lives of ordinary working people here. The Dublin Zoo is closed. The magazine fort is closed. Restricted access for Dunbeg, the village itself. Drone flights are barred anywhere near Dublin. Garda Commissioner Justin Kelly said, we have robust policing plans in place and will arrest and prosecute those committing offenses. There will be no tolerance for public disorder. That's an English accent, isn't it? Shame on me. I've pissed off all the Irish. No tolerance for public disorder. And we'll have our water cannons ready. On the other hand, future-proof Claire, Sinead Sheehan, said, we hope to give Trump a great big unwelcome when he arrives in Shannon on Saturday morning.

And the fuck Trump really is ginormous. Only they didn't use the letter U. It's F-X-C-K Trump because, well, they've got manners. I wish they'd use the vowel, but here we are.

0: that's neat. Yeah, Jeremy said sent me a story. Mount Washington, 9/11 tribute to feature twin light beams visible from over 100 miles away. That would be trippy. And thank you for this, Ralphs, from Tegan Goddard's Political Wire. According to the Washington Post, Senator Al Franken and more than two dozen other Jewish Americans are endorsing Abdul El Sayed for Senate in Michigan, writing the Post does. Franken and the other signatories acknowledged that El Sayed's positions on Israel have been a concern for many, but argued that his views are much less outside the mainstream than the discourse around his candidacy might suggest. Well, nice to hear from you, Al. Hope you're doing well. Still makes me sick what was done to you. And it wouldn't be a commemoration of 9/11 if there wasn't some paranoia and some conspiracizing. There she is again, Representative Anna Pavlaguna, or whatever she's calling herself these days. She has had many names too. She's the head of the Task Force on the Declassification of Federal Secrets. And she has said that, more files about 9/11 will be coming out for the 25th anniversary in the next few hours. I have just received word that there will be 9/11 files declassified today. Mm-hmm. And it has to do with the Saudi involvement. Terry Strada, a widow of 9/11, said, "For 25 years, administration after administration, including leaders in front of us here today, chose to protect the Saudis instead of standing with the 9/11 families." And there's a good article, Tristan alerted me to it, over at ProPublica on the topic. Strada is a part of 9/11 Families United and said, "It's been one betrayal after another. President Trump can still change that. Tell the Saudis to stop lying. Tell them if they want to be friends with the USA, they can't continue to deny all of this, all of the pain, all of the destruction that we've all been suffering through. Because remember, from the Bush regime through Obama, Trump won, Biden, there has been the administration has steadfastly refused to allow the Saudis to be held to account for what they did." Mrs. Strada later said, "My husband, Tom Strada, you are missed more with each year that passes, but how can it be 25 years and still we have no justice for the role that Saudi Arabia played in your murder?" Mrs. Strada did, "Yes, we finally made it into a court and have proved that the Kingdom of Saudi Arabia fomented a rancid culture of anti-American terrorism around the globe and then sent its agents to support the radical Islamist hijackers so they could attack you and all of our loved ones. But for 25 years, administration after administration," and bear in mind when she was speaking, Bush, Obama, Joe Biden, and Bill Clinton were all there to hear her words. "But for 25 years, administration after administration, including leaders in front of us here today, chose to protect the Saudis instead of standing with the 9/11 families. They withheld evidence. They broke promises, both public and private. It's been one betrayal after another. President Trump can still change." Yeah. Mm-hmm. And then she said, Vice President Vance, thank you for being here today. Please carry that message back. Stand with the family. Stand with the survivors. Stand with Americans. As my husband Tom would have said, that is always the right thing to do. And interestingly, well, yesterday we talked about how the Houthi rebels have taken Mocha in Yemen. And this apparently has occasioned a shit hemorrhage on the part of Mohammed bin Bonesaw with the capture of Mocha and imminent control of the Bab el-Mandeb Strait in the Red Sea. The grand and glorious, noble, most serene, high graciousness leader of Saudi Arabia, that would be Mohammed bin Bonesaw, called Nitwit Nero in a panic. Apparently wanted to tell him what was going on, this according to Axios. Then several hours later called him again and said, oh, please, order U.S. strikes against the Houthis. And Axios says that Nitwit Nero said, no. But we'll give you intelligence on them and targeting information. Axios says a senior Trump administration official signaled that Washington's priority is keeping the Red Sea open while leaving the broader fight to its regional partners. That's a bunch of weasel words. We don't got no bullets. No more bullets. No more bullets. We might not be able to launch strikes on the Houthis. There are reports out there that the Houthis have done significant damage to the Saudi oil infrastructure, particularly the east-west oil pipeline. That could screw things up real big time. Yeah, Nitwit Nero's about to find out that it's getting ever so much worse. Yes, the Irish Garda, Brother Deacon Asa tells me, call it the Gardy. Interesting little tidbit about the Shannon Airport. It's home to the world's first duty-free and the home of the all-famous Irish coffee. One Fidel Castro experienced an Irish coffee at Shannon. Oh, and I'll bet he enjoyed it righteously. That would be coffee with, I'm guessing, Jameson's Irish whiskey in it. Hmm? That'll put a stagger in your step. Yeah, booze and caffeine at the same time. What a lovely idea. But I have babbled into the second hour of the program, so we should probably go over the river and through the woods. And I'll check in on and check in the old holler tree and see what's going on. Hey, what's happening, Jeremy?
1: So Trump probably hates Garda because they're both hyper free and duty free. I know you said you don't relive it. Unfortunately, I relive this day with vivid colors, brings what I did, and being so fairly close to New York, probably about the same, honestly, if you went in terms of the way the crow flies, but being fairly close, I have close friends who left New York City the month after because of the trauma it caused and never gone back.
0: I mean, I completely understand. And I don't. It's not that I don't relive it. I mean, I know exactly where I was. I was getting ready to go. I was getting ready to go to work in Charleston, and all of a sudden stopped because of what I saw on the TV. And then couldn't look away. it reminded me at the time of how it felt to see the breaking news of Oklahoma City back in 1995 or earlier.
1: We're quickly crossing over a period of time where we exist in two timelines, where there's people who were alive for it and people who weren't. That is quickly coming. 25 years, mark that boundary. A couple more years, we'll be at that point where we'll be largely separated between you were there and you weren't born yet. And being the 25th anniversary, I hate to admit this, but I forgot what day it was twice today, on the last day. I had someone say, big anniversary tomorrow. I'm like, what, quit smoking? Marriage? And they said, no, 9/11. I said, oh my God, you're right. That, and then today, one of my coworkers said, hey, can you put the flag back up to full staff? And I almost said, what, you didn't put it back up after Dolly died like I said you last Tuesday? And before I got it out of my mouth and thought about it, I was like, oh shit, 9/11. So yeah, the flags are back up. So there you go. It's becoming that point where it becomes something you almost kind of slips the memory because it's so much other shit in the world right now. Forget about some of this other horrible stuff.
0: True. And how many anniversaries are in the making, Jeremy? That's the thing. I was talking about it on Tuesday. I fear there's another one being born even as we speak.
1: Well, on Monday was the 7th, Memorial Day. That's the date of one of my friends almost dying in a bad crash. Also, for anyone who cares to remember, that's the date that Troy Gentry of Montgomery Gentry died in a helicopter crash. So that was 5 or 6 years ago. And it's also, we came back on Tuesday from the holiday. That would have been my sister's 44th birthday. So they're all tied very closely together right now.
0: I can, yes. And it occasions a lot of thought.
1: And today, Grim Reaper took another person who won't be quite as familiar to most people, but who liked the simulation world, specifically planes and military planes. A guy who went by Wags died today. He was fairly young, probably in his mid-50s, fucking cancer again. Bring it to improve their aim.
0: Hey, I'm sorry, you broke up there.
1: Oh, I said that did you hear the part about another person has died who people may not be as familiar with?
0: Yeah.
1: He went by Matt Wags. My point was the Grim Reaper needs to improve their aim.
0: Yeah, they're still not going to. That's a Grim Reaper second class trying to earn his sickle, and so far, he's a monumental fuck up.
1: I mean, this guy who died worked for a company that had people from all different races, creeds, sex, you name it, working for it. Been with this company since the mid '80s. The company's called Evil Dynamics. It's a Russian firm now. And it's worldwide, it's well known. But anyway, no one had bad words. But again, I guess it's just out of the pile of people who didn't have to die this year, and we could have taken this other asshole instead. But I think my connection's kind of weird tonight, so if Roger's here, I will, Roger's not here, maybe Chris or Tristan can talk for a couple minutes, and I'll just start listening, because I'm getting feedback tonight, I never get it.
0: Yeah, it's weird. You're breaking up a little bit. I don't know. I don't know.
1: And I'm hearing myself come back to your speaker somehow. That's even weirder. I'm hearing myself delayed after I talk to you. So it's probably on my end. Don't worry about it.
0: Yeah, nothing's happening on this end. And I don't think there's any echo coming through. You're coming through okay, but something's going on with your full duplex on your phone.
1: I'll just listen and make my occasional pointed joke when time arises. So. I'll just listen.
0: Okie doke. Oh, I see Christopher has come in a bit early for the evening. Hey, Christopher.
2: Hey, how's it going, Horn family? Hi, Roxanne. Hi, Tristan. Hi, Squeaky.
3: Hello.
2: Hey, Jeremy.
4: Hello.
2: Yeah, back amongst the civilized. I missed the porch last week because we were in John Day. We're out by the John Day River. Me and my friend Sam and Arlo. Arlo's first camping trip.
0: Oh, how did that go?
2: He was really good.
1: I have a suggestion because I'm still hearing the feedback from Chris through you, Robin. I'll be back out for like 10 seconds and come back and just clear the room completely and come back into it. Start fresh. I don't think it's okay. Robin. I think it's the room itself.
3: Okay.
1: Okay. That means you too, Robin.
3: All right.
0: Fun little noises.

0: Okay, Christopher, you're back. There's Squeaky. There's Jeremy.
1: Part of the feedback is someone in the room, I keep getting messages using a clipper, meaning the inability to record. Whoever's doing it might be causing the too. Something
2: is new. It me?
1: I don't know. I just came in and said a participant has a clipping device that could be recording your conversation. I don't think it's Robin. It's something new they added in, which is fine, but I'm wondering if that's caught. The feedback is still there. It's very odd.
0: Well, it's no big secret. I am recording. I record everything.
1: Well, no, it's not you. I'm saying there's someone else in the room. Well, maybe it is you. Okay, maybe it's picking up on your software. Okay, maybe it is you because I don't see that well. So, okay, never mind.
0: Okay.
1: And this goes out publicly, Robin. This isn't just between us. After all these years,
0: I know. Who would have dreamed?
2: Yeah, so the camping trip was great. It was nice to be away from devices. Although I did, Tristan texted me and Michelle did, so I connected to a satellite, which I had never tried before. Have you ever tried that with your cell phone?
0: No, I have not.
2: It's interesting. You hold it up to the sky, and it says, move to the right, follow the satellite. Okay, now you can connect, and you connect. And then if you don't keep moving, then you lose connection. But it was interesting. I never did that before.
1: It's used for emergency texting. It isn't so much data. It just sends text, not voice yet.
2: Okay. It wasn't an emergency. We were fine.
0: Well, I can see myself here. Move to the left. Hey! And the next thing you know, I'm Wile E. Coyote at the edge of the cliff. Boom. At the bottom.
2: Well, Arlo is more of a splasher in the river, not so much a swimmer. He got scared, like he went a little bit too deep. Yeah, and he scared himself and jumped back out. He was like, Daddy, what happened?
0: Poor little Arlo.
2: But he had a blast. And he was very good at the campsite. He stayed very close. He's looking at me now. He knows I'm talking about him. And he had one bark. He saw the neighbor camp. He let out one bark, and we told him, quiet. And he was quiet. That was it.
0: Oh, what a very good boy.
2: Yes. He stayed close. He didn't try to run away. I don't think he wanted to. And we were always eating food, so there was always food nearby.
0: Yeah, and he literally knows where his bread is buttered.
2: Yeah, his steak.
0: He gorged
2: on steak.
0: Oh, did he?
2: Mm-hmm.
0: Since we're verging on food, his tummy. Yeah, no. You don't want to be salty or seasoned, but yeah, just a little
2: bit. No, we didn't do that. I made sure. I was like, Sam, don't season that one. That's Arlo's. So it was just plain.
0: Arlo got his very own steak. Oh, Arlo is a very lucky boy.
2: Yeah. It was fun. Gorgeous view of the stars. We did get rained on, but it was at night. And because we're out kind of in the desert, by the time we woke up in the morning, yeah, everything was a little wet, but it dried out quickly. I left out my Triscuits and Milano's, so there was Milano Triscuits.
0: Oh.
2: That sucked, yeah. That was the only real casualty, and some paper towels.
0: Nobody likes a soggy Triscuit, and a soggy Milano is just heartbreaking. Yeah.
2: Yes.
0: I was going to say, we were verging perilously close to food porn, so I'll go ahead and mention after the program, this is over after I leave the program this evening, and then the real fun starts with the back porch. I found cod tenderloins at Kroger's on sale. And I've had some of those thawing in the fridge, and we're going to have fish and chips this evening.
2: Oh, that's wonderful.
0: After the program, I got out the, I just love an electric skillet. you know, you can.
2: It's an electric skillet.
0: It's, I mean, it's a skillet, and it's got a conducting coil built into the base of it, and there's a probe that goes in, and you can precisely dial in the temperature of the oil that you want, or the temperature that you, you know, want, whatever you're cooking. But in this, I use it for deep frying, or, you know, semi-shallow frying. It's not like a Baptist baptism. It's not total immersion. But, I've got my peanut oil ready to go, and I'll fry the fish, and while I set it out and let it drain. I don't know if y'all know this trick. My mama taught it to me. Part of the reason for fish and chips or having any kind of fries when you're having seafood is that you fry your seafood first, your fish first, whatever, and kind of pull out the little particles of, you know, the flour and stuff that go to the bottom. And then you fry potatoes because the potatoes will clarify the grease and make it unfishy, and then you can use it for frying other things later because you don't just throw oil out after one use. My God, it's brutally expensive. I use peanut oil. I refuse to completely get on board with the whale head, dead bear, raccoon, penis, brainworm, lamprey, and I only fry in yak tallow. Nope. Yeah, because, you know, those masculine men of masculine masculinity, manliness, are all about those seed oils will make you all girly, or some such shit as that. God, they're so annoying. I hate them so much.
2: And you put some whale blubber in there along with the whale head juice?
0: Oh, it adds a special extra flavor, the whale blubber does. And the little, they're like whale chicharrones, and they're delicious.
3: Oh, God. Oh, people in Alaska actually do eat that.
0: I have no doubt.
2: Whale chicharrones?
3: Whale blubber. It's a treat. I don't know exactly how it is. But, you know, Roxanne, that the yak tallow thing, it made me think. Earlier today, I was looking at Facebook, and it was like, I saw some friend of mine, some unwitting Facebook friend, posting, did you guys know that Steak and Shake has beef tallow fries?
0: Yeah.
3: They're supposed to be good for you. And I'm like, no, they're not. And if you're going to do that, just fry them in bacon grease. It tastes better anyway.
0: Now I will, there's one concession I will make, and Christopher probably understands why. And that is duck fat. The best fries on earth were said to have been at Hot Doug's in Chicago, and he did all of his fries in duck fat.
2: That's it. Yep. True story.
0: But that stuff is it's priced daily just like gold on the open market.
3: Yeah.
2: And didn't we say I think you could get Hot Doug's at Wrigley, but only in the bleacher section?
0: Yeah, we talked about that.
2: Yeah. So if you have a regular seat and you're not in the bleachers, then you can't go because it's separated. Like if you have a bleacher seat, you can't go to the regular area.
0: Yeah, that's a selling point for the bleachers.
1: Just out of curiosity, who's the new person who joined without a name?
0: I'm wondering too.
2: 19. Got a picture.
0: Looks like a good doggy.
1: Whoever you are, your mic is up. Your mic, trying to talk to us. Your mic is on. You need to mute it or turn it off. I mean, to identify yourself.
0: Yeah, you're muted.
2: 190983. That's zip code. No.
1: We give him a few minutes to text or identify himself. If they don't, I'm going to kick him temporarily until they identify themselves.
0: Okay. No, you are the gatekeeper.
1: One ban. I just wonder who they are in case they snuck in somehow. People without names make me suspicious sometimes.
0: Yeah, me too.
2: But yeah, and the camping trip, Sam made, he cooked everything. All I did was make coffee. He cooked breakfast. He cooked the steaks. And he cooked burgers that were gourmet. They were fantastic. With that fried egg on top.
0: Oh yeah.
2: Cheeseburger with the lettuce and tomato. Everything.
0: Yeah, that's fantastic. Another thing. We're at the end of the season, but my heavenly days, there's some beautiful tomatoes coming in right now. I bought a couple of Brandywines and a couple of Cherokee Purples. The Cherokee Purples are just wonderful. And I made a, you know, when you, unpaid product placement, you know, when you go to Red Lobster and they bring you that basket of Cheddar Bay biscuits?
2: Yes.
0: Well, I was making biscuits from scratch. I posted it on Facebook, you know, a little food porn. But so I added in black pepper, Old Bay seasoning, garlic powder, onion powder, and just sifted it all together and made my biscuit dough, buttermilk, of course, and made a, oh, they came out so beautifully. I mean, they were like 2 inches thick. They were genuine cat heads. And just the simple, you know, the simple country things of life. I split one of those biscuits, put mayonnaise on both sides. Just trust me. And a big, beautiful slice of that Cherokee purple tomato and a nice handful of salt. Oh, it was heavenly. Oh, and
2: first you had to bring up mayo. Now Tracy won't join.
0: Actually, I talked to Tracy earlier today, and I told her about it, and she did not give me any hell. There's a time and a place for everything. But for the fish fry, one thing, I made a ginormous batch of my tartar sauce that I grew up eating in Northwest Alabama. It seemed to be a local thing. Oh, so good. So, most tartar sauce is cloying and sweet, and it has sweet pickle relish in it, and it's gross. This stuff is decidedly tart. It's a base of mayonnaise and sour cream, and there's dill relish and dill weed and lemon juice and salt and a couple of, the base of it is ground cabbage, ground sweet bell pepper, and ground onion. You make it into an absolute pulp.
1: So, I have a confession to make. I've been informed by ASA that I'm dumb. Billable, you're there. Come back. Didn't recognize your picture. It was billable.
0: I thought that might be billable.
2: Aw. Let me text him.
0: I didn't kick him.
1: He left on his own. He left on his own will.
2: Maybe he couldn't unmute.
0: Possible. He might be at work. I'm sure he is.
2: Yeah,
0: at work.
2: He usually is.
0: Unless he got 9/11 off.
2: Oh, don't know.
1: And Rock, anyway, Bill, if you can hear me, forgive me, Bill. That was my mistake. I'm sorry.
2: So do you put that in the food processor?
0: The cabbage and the sweet onion and the bell pepper, and then you just grind it down into a pulp and kind of press out the excess water.
2: Yeah, okay.
0: And then you add in an entire jar of mayonnaise and a pint of sour cream and get that all incorporated nicely. And then you start tweaking the dill. That just sounds filthy.
2: What are you talking about? What is that?
0: Dill weed?
2: Tweaking the dill?
0: Yeah, you just start adding the dill until you get to the flavor profile that you want.
2: Oh, okay, okay.
0: Because it's a little bit different using fresh dill versus dried dill.
2: Right.
0: This made a half a gallon of it. So
2: holy shit.
0: Yeah, I'll leave a quart here and take a quart home. And here's the other thing though. It's not just delicious on fried fish. Warm, like peeled, warm boiled potatoes and boiled eggs that you split in half. This stuff's fabulous on it.
2: I wonder if it would be good, like, if you just, one of my favorite snacks is just take an avocado, slice it in half. You got your two halves.
0: Yeah.
2: Obviously, take the pit out. And then I'll just put a dollop of sour cream in each half and then some hot sauce.
0: That sounds yummy. I love to make,
2: you could probably do that with the tartar sauce.
0: Oh, I'm sure you could, and I'm sure it would be heavenly. Yeah. I had it, in fact, just on a whim, I had the remainder of that Cherokee purple tomato, and I put little dollops of the tartar sauce on it, and it was heavenly. Yummy.
2: Oh, that's great. Question. Michelle was experimenting with her fried fish in the air fryer. Okay.
0: Mm-hmm.
2: Now, and she tried different types of batters and stuff. And I said, hey, you got to go with the cornmeal. So is that what you use?
0: Cornmeal? Well, this is I cheat. This is a blend of corn flour and cornmeal.
2: Oh, okay. Do you dip an egg then?
0: Well, first? You can, or milk, although there's an old Appalachian tradition of you never eat milk and fish at the same time. I have no idea why, but I just remember as a child I was having a glass of milk at dinner and my mom had made fish, and my gran became absolute something, and this is before she lost her mind, she became near apoplectic at the idea that I was having milk and fish at the same time. But
2: did that make Jeebus cry?
0: Maybe it does.
2: Somewhere Deuteronomy in there somewhere.
0: Well, he gave away loaves. That's the thing, he fed 5,000 with loaves and fishes, and I always wondered, well, what the fuck did they wash it down with?
2: Yeah.
0: But
2: cows can milk.
0: To go back to your avocado thing, though, Christopher. Once you've got the pit out and you've got the two halves of avocado, take a little paring knife and score the avocado both ways. And I make a stuffing of lump crab meat.
2: Ooh.
0: With Old Bay seasoning. Mm-hmm. And a little tiny dab of mayo just to make it stick together. And put that in and grate some cheese on top of it and then top it with some panko breadcrumbs and run it under the broiler.
2: Ooh. Wow, that sounds fantastic.
0: On the one lone occasion that I've ever been in the state of Texas, courtesy of Dr. Allen, I wandered around that Baptist called Baylor. Yeah, the Baptist College that was run by Ken Starr when he allowed sexually assaultive athletes to run rampant. But I wandered into a little tiny hole in the wall restaurant just off the Baylor campus, and that was on the menu. And I tried it, and ooh, I went home and made it immediately. You can, for instance, you can dice up some red bell pepper, sweet red bell pepper, really, really fine, and add that into the crab mix, and it gives it a little bit of extra color. Just beautiful. And then
2: great ideas, Roxanne.
0: And then because you've scored the avocado, you just kind of go in between the skin and the flesh with a spoon, and whew, oh, it's good.
2: I just made some potatoes. I had some leftover yellow golds.
0: Yeah. I always buy those.
2: And I chopped up I love those. So I just sliced those up, and then I had some lemons that were, and a few limes also, that were going to go bad. So I squeezed all those. I got some apple cider vinegar, some olive oil, some tahini seasoning.
0: Right.
2: And some Old Bay. And some Italian mix, like basil, thyme, that kind of stuff. And what else? Just some pepper and salt. And, some smoked paprika, too.
0: Ooh, and smoked paprika all that is so good.
2: And just, isn't it? And then I just put those in the oven for like 45 minutes. And it turned out fantastic. They're really, really tasty.
0: I've been.
2: They're almost like those Greek potatoes you get at a Greek restaurant.
0: Oh yeah. Oh yeah.
3: Yeah.
0: I've been getting a lot of German cooking reels across my feed, and I've run across, and it really tells me how. Well, what's the word I'm looking for? How deprived we are in the U.S. for more esoteric cuts of meat, because I saw these recipes that look like it's not a full-on pork shoulder. It's like maybe down closer to the foreleg, and it's got, you know, the bone running through it, and the recipe involves boiling those cuts and whole with like an onion and a carrot and a bay leaf and some salt and pepper, and you let it boil till it's tender and the bone pulls out, and then you just put on your nitrile gloves and shred, tear apart that meat mixture, and you add in things like chopped pickles and garlic and any manner of, and then you, I love this because it's just a little hack that's, it's clever, like a plastic, columnar, juice bottle, and cut the top off of it, and then stuff all of that meat mixture down into it tightly, and cover it and stick it in the fridge until it sets up, and it comes out as a kind of a, well, what it is it's a it's like a country pate, only it's rough cut, if you will, and slice it and serve it on toast with a nice dressing. That so-called tartar sauce would be amazing with it. Because that tartar sauce is great on roast pork. But I'm having a heck of a good time. And in point of fact, and this is tomorrow, I have a pork belly in the fridge. I'm going to take it out and score it diagonally so that you wind up with a diamond pattern on the outside, the fat side. Then you flip it over, and you cut straight lines into it there. And you layer on some bacon on one side and some pickles and some cheese, and you roll it up tightly in the baking parchment, and then you roll it up in foil and roast it. And it gets this gorgeous crust on the fat. And then you cut it in slices and serve it with like some sort of a pan sauce. And of course,
2: that's going to be for the Mountaineers game, I assume, right? Who are they playing tomorrow?
0: Tomorrow is UT Martin.
2: Oh, okay. Well, you better win that one.
0: Yeah, they almost snatched defeat from the jaws of victory last week. They played a decent first half and then came out and played like they forgot that there was 30 more minutes of football yet.
2: Don't you hate that?
0: Well, I mean, last year kind of knew that the canoe had a hole in it when we went to Ohio University, which is about 50 miles from where I am now at the Midwestern Command, and promptly got our asses handed to us. You know, by
2: Ohio. Yeah, Ohio State. Ohio.
0: Ohio. OU. Mac, you know, Mid-Atlantic Conference school. Yeah, no slur on them, because if it weren't for the physicists at the University of Michigan discovering a spare second laying around in the space-time continuum, a Mac school would have taken down Michigan last week, too.
2: Oh, yeah.
0: It's like the meme that Joy sent me last week, saying that it was a sign saying, "Welcome to Michigan, please set your clocks back 1 second."
2: That's great.
0: And then after that,
2: I'm so glad football's back. Oh my God, I can't wait the
0: college,
2: for the Bears.
0: Yeah, the college
2: Sunday
0: game.
2: I can't wait.
0: Yeah,
2: I know you don't like the pros. I know.
0: It's not that I don't like. I don't find it as exciting. But yeah, you get the your beloved Bears on Sunday.
2: I can't wait.
0: Is it?
2: The universe is back in alignment. Yes, Sunday morning. play the Panthers. We're in Carolina. And I don't think they want to go to sleep on that quarterback. He's pretty damn good.
1: Chris, you'll be permitted to talk about football. Up until the moment you start bragging about how great looking they are and how muscly they are, and how everyone wants a man like that, like Trump does.
2: Well, at least they got pants on, for fuck's sake. Not like at the White House.
4: At least they got pants.
2: They're wrestling around with each other. Mm-hmm. Jumping on each other.
0: Wait, are we talking about the fight this summer in the White House lawn, or are we talking about the Trump-a-palooza there in Dallas?
2: Oh God, that thing! What that joke? Oh man, I swear to God, the bigotry, the misogyny, just dripping in that fucking joint. God, the sick people there. But I heard it was pretty lightly attended. Is that true? I didn't.
0: Oh, there've been lots of empty seats.
2: Yeah, good. Good. I'm glad to hear that. They say Tellerico's pulling ahead.
0: Yeah,
2: I don't know about how many points. Probably still within the variance, but hey,
1: I was also glad to largely see that Charlie's anniversary went off with pretty much a whimper, except for the diehards, and no one even second thought about it being the year after he was shot.
2: Yeah, and the thing is, didn't he get shot by a fellow maggot?
0: I mean, the Tyler Robinson was from a maggot family. That's who they're saying killed him, but I'm disinclined to completely buy the party line on that. Considering that that would have been one bullet from a .30-06, but there was all kinds of shrapnel embedded in the concrete around where Chuckles was sitting, and they came in and tore that all up and repaved it, which doesn't make a lot of sense.
1: Mr. Fall Guy, just like the guy in kid up in wherever it was that shot him in the summer as a Fall Guy too. I don't believe that story at all anymore. Just from everything we've heard, the last year or so, said, "Hey, there's a guy up in the roof for up to 15 minutes, and no one did a goddamn thing about it." Come on now.
0: Well, and remember the immortal words of Lee Harvey Oswald: "I'm just a patsy." This via Miss Micah earlier today, a riddle. You know what? Name two things that never get old. Charlie Kirk jokes and Charlie Kirk. That's for you, Miss Micah.
2: Thank you. Thank you, Miss Micah. So what else is going on? I don't know, besides maggoty shit. Is everybody, what's your thoughts on the mail-in balloting? And is this going to, are we going to be able to do it like last time? Or are there going to be hiccups? Is there going to be rat fuckery afoot? What do you think?
0: Well, the courts keep shitting on it, but ultimately it's going to wind up in front of the our most puissant dread sovereign, Supreme Catholic Majesties, which does not inspire confidence.
2: Right. What was their excuse last time? It was what's the legal term? Fresh, not fresh.
0: Moot.
2: Not ripe or something like that?
0: Well, ripeness and mootness are two different doctrines. Ripeness is it's not ready for adjudication. Mootness is kind of what they're going to do with the ballroom and say, well, we already built it, so the issue's moot, so case dismissed.
2: Just like the fucking arch. Okay, so ripeness, but the thing is, I mean, ballots went out in North Carolina already.
0: They yeah.
2: Got mailed out. So it is as ripe as it's going to fucking get.
0: Yeah, and the Postal Service is still hooting about rejecting ballots that don't have the U.S. Postal Service's proprietary barcode on it. Yeah. And speaking of tartar sauce, Jude just sent this along. Fish market from river and sea, established 1871. Dill tartar sauce, locally made, thick and chunky. Dill diced pickles, perfectly seasoned. Try with salmon burgers, fried faves. Apparently, Jude says, this tartar sauce is a food group unto its own. Fresh halibut last night, salad with steamed broccoli, carrots, and cauliflower. Nothing more delicious. It's also made in Bellevue, about an hour from here, and sold in metropolitan grocery stores in the north end of Tacoma. I'll send you a jar. Warm hug sent your way. That looks delicious, Jude.
2: Aw, that's so sweet. God, is there anyone sweeter on the planet than Jude?
0: Yeah, if there is, I haven't found them.
2: I don't think so.
0: That looks good. We'll see how it stands up against this not found anywhere else but Northwest Alabama tartar sauce.
1: You clearly haven't been paying attention enough. I'm that person you're speaking of. It's me. I'm the sweetest person.
2: Okay.
0: Oh, okay.
2: Isn't there a 16-volume set we could purchase on how sweet Jeremy is?
0: New from Time Life Books, yes.
2: With Steve's volumes on the 16-volume set on humility.
1: Well, like I've said so many times in the past, it's very hard to be humble when you're perfect in every single way.
2: Exactly.
0: Oh, and there's Billable.
2: Yeah, he's back. Yeah. But he's on mute.
1: He's working or can't unmute because we can see him.
0: Yeah, he may be working.
1: Because we can taunt him and make fun of him. He can't stop us.
0: Well, Tristan,
2: that is right.
0: Yeah, Tristan is here. Jeremy, could you and Tristan and Christopher hold down the fort for a minute? I need to step away from the mic. I'll be right back.
2: Okay.
1: I'm so sweet, I think I can.
3: Yeah. You guys can still hear me, right?
2: Yeah, Tristan.
3: Okay. I was going to ask Roxanne what her view on cold fermenting biscuits was, but...
2: Fermenting biscuits with the buttermilk, huh?
3: Have you ever... Yeah, I don't know how that would work. Have you ever had cold ferment, like pizza, cold fermented?
2: Oh, with the pizza dough?
3: Yeah.
2: I think my friend used to do that because he started a pizza place.
1: Hilarious.
2: And now Rick, your video's on. For a while, and I think he had something like that, Tristan. His pizza dough, he did something like that with it.
3: I mean, all you do is just put it in the refrigerator, saran wrap it for a day or so, and that's it.
2: Yeah. He always had that saran wrap dough. Yeah.
3: Yeah.
1: I think the feedback's been Roxanne the whole program. She stepped away, but I think somehow her speaker is being picked up by her mic. So she's lighting up away when we're talking.
2: Yeah, she didn't mute.
3: I don't hear it. Well, I kind of hear it. A little tiny bit. It's like Roger's TV from last week.
2: Is Roger camping this weekend?
1: I don't know. I messaged him the other night because someone claimed that Crater Lake was closed because of the volcano or some shit like that. And he said, well, part of it's closed to repave and regrade for hikers, but it's not closed because of the volcano.
2: Yeah, I don't think there's a volcano getting ready to pop off. I don't think so. That would have been pretty big fucking news.
3: We would know.
2: There's fires around.
3: Even up here, we would know.
2: Yeah.
3: Now I can hear myself. God damn it.
1: We're all saying her mic's picking us up through her speakers. Yeah. Like, she's listening to her speakers and not headphones or something.
2: And that's the feedback. Yeah. Okay.
1: Yes.
3: I can ignore it. I'm already used to hearing my voice as it is, so.
1: Well, you don't want to hear my voice 24/7.
3: Oh.
2: God, that Ted Cruz, man. Ugh.
3: You know, 15 years ago, if he had called Mamdani what he called him, pre-Trump, that would have been the end of his career.
2: You would hope. But Islamophobia runs pretty deep, no?
3: Oh, it's deep, but it's so like... I won't say it's shocking, but it is like jaw dropping the amount of Yeah, the amount of bigotry that people are able to get away with on that side.
2: And they're split in half when it comes to anti-Semitism. Some of them spout that same shit off about Jews, but then the other half calls them out for it because they're owned by AIPAC. You know, so there's a split, a dead split in the Republican Party on that anti-Semitism.
1: I don't want to brag, Chris or Tristan, but this year, if all luck holds because of my actions, you may not have to hear about the fucking Chiefs.
3: Oh, I know. I know what you're saying.
1: I won't miss hearing about the goddamn Chiefs right there.
2: It's the Broncos, so we'll see if they're back or not, or if they're just bad, like they were last year.
3: Yeah, who knows, man? Who the hell knows?
2: Boy, the Seahawks got lucky. Real lucky.
3: Yeah, well, I wasn't watching, so. You know what would be good? Would be lucky if I found some blue cheese crumbles. Oh, and speaking of, you know, that pork belly that Roxanne was talking about, I'm going to try to see if I can either make or get my mom to make porchetta.
2: Oh, yeah.
3: Porchetta. Good baby. Stuff.
2: That's really good stuff.
3: Apparently, in Italy, what they do is they they put pork the porchetta pieces, like, you know, rounds, like Roxanne was talking about, on like really thick ciabatta bread, and that's a street food in Lazio in Rome. Man, it sounds good. But you have to get like either a Boston butt or a pork belly with the skin on.
0: Yeah, that's really hard to find too, because like that rough pate I was talking about, the recipes all have the skin on, and that's simply not to be found. Used to be I could get a pork shoulder, you know, with the skin on. Those are almost impossible to find anymore.
3: Yeah, you gotta go.
1: Are you using a headset, Roxanne?
0: Huh?
1: Are you using a headset?
0: No, I'm using my microphone.
1: Are you listening through speakers and then talking to your microphone?
0: No.
1: Because you're the feedback. We discovered that.
0: Huh? No, everything.
1: It's not as odd. It's like your mic is picking up our words through your system sound, rebroadcasting a couple seconds of it.
0: Huh.
3: Well, it's not. I don't hear it anymore. So
1: I definitely hear it.
3: Now I do. Damn it! It's like I didn't hear it, and now when I said I didn't hear it, now I hear it.
0: Let me see. That's odd.
3: Probably a ghost.
1: I just wanted to point it out to you. That's all.
0: No, that's okay. I got a pair of desktop bookshelf powered monitors, but they're off.
3: Ghosted.
0: I got a pair of desktop bookshelf powered monitors,

0: some squirrely business inside the Roadcaster.
1: Okay. It sounds better now.
0: Yeah.
1: I think.
2: No, it's not better. We'll survive. No big deal.
0: No, but it's the same?
2: Yeah, I still hear it.
0: Okay,
2: I just get freaky ears. Don't worry about me.
0: No, look, I'm an audiophile. It bothers me immensely.
2: I hear too much.
0: Hmm.
3: Oh, Billable dropped out.
0: Darn it.
3: Damn.
2: It looked like Billable was in his car, in his trucker car, because he put on video and looked like he was driving. That's probably why he couldn't talk. So it wasn't intentional.
3: So, Tristan, ask Roxanne about the biscuits.
4: Oh,
3: fermented.
4: I was going to ask, what's your opinion on cold fermenting biscuit dough?
0: I don't have one. I've never heard of the. I've never heard of like.
4: Wait, you've never heard of cold fermenting?
0: No, I've never heard of doing it with biscuit dough.
4: Oh, okay.
0: No, I mean,
4: I've not either.
0: I've made yeast raised pancakes.
4: Ooh, yeah.
0: But, you know, that's just a matter of rehydrating the yeast and slowly incorporating it into your pancake batter and letting it work, and then you make your pancakes. But biscuits typically, I suppose once upon a time they were yeast raised, but once science discovered baking powder, it was no longer necessary, and baking powder is much more effective in a biscuit.
4: And I suppose so.
0: And you don't get the yeasty taste.
4: Yeah. Yeah, I've done it with pizza and cookies. Cold fermented cookies or something else.
0: Well, I mean, what's the process?
4: The process? All you do is just, well, with pizza and stuff, you just take the dough, wrap it in saran wrap, and put it in the fridge for a day or so, and that's the cold ferment. Kind of gives time for the
0: So it's yeast raised. Yeah.
4: Yeah, exactly.
0: Yeah, basically, you raise the pizza dough and then you punch it down, you wrap it up, you put it in the fridge, and that puts the yeast to sleep.
4: Exactly. Exactly right. Yep.
0: And then when you get it out and you make your pizza crust or whatever, it comes back to life, reanimates, and gets all puffy and beautiful.
4: Absolutely. Yeah. My mom and I have done it a couple times, and it's fantastic. It's absolutely delicious.
0: I don't know what it would be. I don't know what it would be like to do that with biscuit dough, because, you know, you have to start by, I mean, there's different methods. The easiest thing is to get your butter really, really, really cold, or your fat, your lard, and then you can either cut it in with a pastry blender, or you can grate it on a grater. But you've got to work it into the dry. You've got to work it into the dry mix so that you get this little gravelly texture. And I can't imagine how that would. I've never tried it that way.
4: Yeah, it's just an idea I've had because I've been messing around with the cold ferment stuff. I don't know how it would work either. You know, it probably wouldn't be the best candidate for it, but maybe you could figure out a way to do it.
0: Because, I mean, you're not really using much in the way of a fat with a pizza dough, and like a French baguette is basically water and flour and a little bit of salt and sugar and yeast. But there, you know, the only fat is what you put on your bowl to keep it from, you know, so it stays moist. I don't know.
4: Yeah.
0: I simply don't know. If you made your, you know, it's like gravel, you know, little tiny pieces of gravel. Once you've done your incorporation between the fat and the flour with biscuits, maybe you know what you could probably do? You could, your buttermilk has live and active cultures in it anyway. And if you put your yeast into that.
4: Oh yeah.
0: You could incorporate it that way and then roll it. But the, But, you know, one of the tricks with homemade biscuits

0: biscuits is that you can't work it too much or it turns into like pie crust.
1: Right, right. Yeah, I made pie crust.
0: And so I don't know if you'd cut your biscuits out and leave them on a pan covered with a, like a wet tea towel or something to let them raise. I don't know, because you know one of the beauties of biscuits is that they are what they are because, well, I mean, I made these and I just got to thinking, you can make scratch biscuits and your time investment might be 10 more minutes than what it takes you, you know, once you know the practice and you've got the technique down, it might be 10 more minutes than it is opening a can of grocery store biscuits. And oh my God, the difference is,
1: yeah, true. Very true.
0: And that's like when I make my dressing for Thanksgiving dinner, I do pick two great big, pans of biscuits and a pan of cornbread and a baguette. And those are the basics of my dressing.
1: Oh, that sounds good. That sounds really delicious.
0: Oh, it works. It works, you know, because as I've said before, dressing is basically just a savory bread pudding.
1: So do you put any meat in it?
0: Dressing? Like pork? No.
1: Okay. I don't know.
0: Some people put sausage in there, but I mean, I think my Appalachian ancestors were too poor for that, frankly.
1: In New England, they put quahogs in this stuff.
0: And my mother adored putting chopped oysters in her dressing. That she would do that.
2: I've had that. Oh, that's really good.
0: But she did a separate pan of that for herself because much of the rest of the family was like, "Ew, no."
1: I love oysters.
2: Oh, they're lost.
0: I adore them. I just don't know how much I trust them anymore. I noticed in Kroger's the other day that the Sparrer brand, Sparrer, canned oysters are back in their tub on ice in Kroger because September has an R in it. So theoretically, the reason for the R rule is because the water is cool enough to make them safe to harvest. I don't know if that, you know, with the climate catastrophe on us, I don't know if that's necessarily true because we had the story, a couple of years ago, where the state of Oregon was saying, do not eat any raw oysters from Oregon's coastal waters because the water's too hot and the oysters will kill you.
1: Hey, I remember that.
2: Have you guys ever had meat pie, Canadian meat pie?
1: I've had British meat pie.
2: I wonder if like there's pork a difference.
1: Pies and steak. I had steak and ale pie. I remember getting really drunk Northern England, it was London, and I had like over about a 7-hour period, I had two whole steak and ale pies.
3: You know, you mentioned the warm water near Portland. My mom, dad, niece, and my uncle all went to Maine a couple times this summer. And all up and down the Maine coastline are warnings, especially up in the northern part of Maine, to watch out. Great whites are on the rise. There's lots of sightings this year because they're being forced farther and farther north to chase the seals getting to cooler water.
1: That's insane.
0: Oh, there's a lot of changes coming, by the way. The Camel Cardinal provided me with photographic proof that he has indeed been to Shannon Airport in Ireland. Curiously, there's no photo. Next thing you know, we'll probably have a picture of Moscow Mitch McConnell standing in front of the Shannon Airport in Ireland.
3: You can't trust his photos. They're simple AI parlor tricks. Don't believe him.
0: And speaking of the parlor trick, Brother Deacon Asa later said, "So I didn't say anything about the AI topic yesterday because I genuinely wanted to hear your take on it. Here's what I really think about the situation. I think this whole thing is basically a scam. These cockeyed fucks at Anthropic want a $2 trillion stock market debut So they're hyping the ever-living fuck out of this thing as much as they can. This thing we're building is so powerful it can destroy the entire human race, so you damn well better give us all the money. Nice little species you got there. Be a shame if something happened to it. The Camel Cardinal adds, the guy who supposedly quit is in on it too. Basically what I'm saying is it's always about the money. You'll notice that the guy quit, but he didn't sell, or better yet, give away his Anthropic shares. That's what the gambling folks in Vegas would call a tell. Oh, and by the way, Tristan, you know, Jude just told us about this fantastic tartar sauce. You're going to have to try to find some to try.
1: I will. Absolutely will.
0: She says it's in Metropolitan Grocery Store in the north end of Tacoma. I imagine it's probably somewhere in the greater Seattle area, too. Fish Market Dill Tartar Sauce.
1: Fish Market. Yeah, I think she's talking about Metropolitan Market, and we have those here, too.
0: Okay. Well, you might check in there.
1: I will check that and get some. It sounds like it would be fucking fantastic on fried catfish. That's my favorite fish, so.
0: Well, yeah, it was my favorite, too, until I tried walleye up in Wisconsin, and that changed everything. Yeah. And by the way,
2: the halibut isn't bad.
0: Ralph's asked me, and I will do this via email, but Ralph's, the tartar sauce is really pretty easy. It's one jar of good mayonnaise, and by good, it's funny. I posted it, and a friend of mine from a long standing from down south said, because I posted a picture of the tomato and the biscuit and the jar of mayonnaise, and he said, yeah, it was great until I noticed you were using the wrong mayonnaise, because... Well, I buy Hellman's, and Southerners are absolutely militant about either Duke's or Blue Plate. Malloy back in the 90s would joke about, and I mean, it was a true thing. People would actually use Blue Plate mayonnaise, washing their hair. Like as a conditioner.
2: Wow.
0: Yeah. Really?
1: They still do.
0: Do they, Tristan?
1: Oh, yeah. I mean, I don't know about Blue Plate in particular, but, oh, there's TikTok videos all over the place with people using fucking mayonnaise to spruce up their hair.
2: The capacity of it all. Oh, my God.
0: Yes. Yes. Oh, my God. The caucasity of it all.
1: Yes. Indeed.
0: But anyway just to make
3: he
0: this.
3: He takes out the grease. He uses mayonnaise as well in his hair.
0: Who?
3: He takes it. He uses mayonnaise as well in his hair. Oh, so he agrees.
0: No. He uses snot.
2: You're thinking of the Nazi Jew.
3: No, that's mayonnaise. Snot. Mayonnaise. You're good.
0: They're not the same. You can shut up now.
2: Ew.
0: Ralph's, it's one whole jar of mayonnaise and a pint of sour cream, or you can use plain yogurt, and you whip those together, and in your food processor, you grind one sweet bell pepper, a half an onion, preferably a sweet onion, yellow onion, and a head of cabbage. And you kind of have to do it in phases because you want to get it down to an absolute pulp. And then you squeeze off the excess liquid, fold that into the mayonnaise and sour cream mixture, add in a large jar of drained dill relish, and then hit it with lemon juice, salt, and... dill weed.
2: Some pepper?
0: No pepper.
2: No ground pepper. Okay. No.
0: Dill weed.
2: I put ground pepper and everything.
0: Fold it all together and then jar it or put it in containers and set it in the fridge to for the flavors to marry together and for it to settle and thicken. And that's all there is to it. But it's simple and it's one of the flavors that I cherish from very, very early in my life. I that we'd go to this one cafeteria. It was called Barber's. I think it was associated with the Barber's Milk Company. But they had this gorgeous cafeteria. And, you know, you'd go there on a Sunday and they'd have one of those huge steamship rounds of beef. And you could get it either rare or well done. My dad always got the roast beef. I always got the trout almondine because you'd get a big old dollop of that tartar sauce with it. And it just made me, oh, God, it just made my taste buds sing. And going back to mayonnaise and hair, Lee in New York, better than what Wolfowitz did. And there is another 9/11 memory for us. You know that the video from Fahrenheit 9/11 by Michael Moore, Paul Wolfowitz pulling his comb out of his back pocket, sticking it in his mouth and licking it, and then running it through his hair. And there went dinner in the Mountain Daylight time zone.
2: You should go to The Hague just for that.
0: No kidding.
3: And I still Lee think says, that was a better look than Rudy Giuliani giving his press conference in front of the crematorium with his running hair dye.
0: Yeah. You mean there at the dildo at store?
2: Porn shop.
0: Yeah, the dildos.
3: Yeah, horn shop and outdoor center and crematorium, yes.
0: Yeah. Dildos
1: Four seasons,
0: are
1: total
0: us.
1: Total landscaping.
0: Mm-hmm.
2: Yeah.
0: Lee said, get that damn squirrel out of the roadcaster. The studio serpent's enough creatures for the show. Yeah, absolutely.
2: Oh, there is a llama rama that rim shot. That's great.
1: What are we christening the squirrel?
0: Stacy.
1: There we go. Okay.
2: Stacy the squirrel. Yeah, I like that. Yeah. Nice ring.
1: That's good. Yeah. Yeah.
0: And that's on me. Yeah. Lee said, I deliberately left out the details to be kind to dinner. And then I had to go and ruin it. Yeah. Oh, and
1: there were those of us who weren't paying attention back then, so. One for the history books.
2: Roxanne, you have another story?
0: Yeah, I do. Nitwit Nero.
2: We love your story. Roxanne, we love it.
0: You know, he had that 2-hour stem winder down in Dallas at the Trumpapalooza. And people began to speculate on, you know, why it was the way it was. I mean, among other things, he called upon the attendants, the people attending this vulgar Klan rally. He called on them to cheat in the elections if need be. Mm-hmm. There was a time in the United States of America when that would have been illegal. But I guess no more.
2: Nope. We pined for those fine old days.
0: Yeah, we kind of do.
2: And there was like...
3: He also begged them not to use the bathroom so the auditorium would look fuller.
0: There was that, yeah. Alan Elrod, writing at Liberal Current, said, Trump's speech came off more like a sermon from Jonestown.
2: Yeah.
0: And observers noticed, my own overriding thought was this speech was like some sort of performance art piece of a live entombing of a mad king and his most loyal followers.
2: Uh-huh.
0: And went on to say that my colleague Samantha Hancock's Lee has an elegantly simple theory for why Trump has become even more obsessed with legacy and with slapping his name on buildings and projects than he already was over his lifelong career as a shameless self-promoter. Fear of death. As she put it, my current theory of Donald Trump is that he is utterly gripped by the terror of death and is desperately attempting to leave some mark on the world that history cannot erase. This is the point of the wars, the annexation threats, the D.C. vandalism. I think right now he's genuinely fixated on adding new American territory as the brass ring, the thing they'll never be able to take away from his memory. I wonder if he'll have the common good sense not to talk about making Ireland the 51st state when he gets there. I don't know at this point. Everything is imaginable, you know? But what they're saying there dovetails with something that I've been thinking about Namely this. He doesn't, beyond wanting to be memorialized, he doesn't think about the impacts that his efforts or his actions have on the future, because deep down, he knows that he is not a part of the future. He's nothing but pure past. He's not, he can occasionally hear the bat wings fluttering around his ears.
4: Uh-huh.
0: And so consequently, he's taking, you know, he's way too fucking stupid to make this comparison, so I'll make it for him. He's pulling a Louis the 14th. Après moi, le déluge. After me, the flood. The deluge.
2: Yeah. Yes.
0: And so
2: this whole planet can hang fire once he's gone.
0: Right.
2: Well, fuck, because it can still hang fire now as long as he's got Mar-a-Lard ass.
0: But the funny thing is, it's a testament to what a malignant narcissistic shithead he is that, you know, he's got grandchildren.
2: Yeah.
0: And he doesn't give a single
2: don't care.
0: Damn. Yeah,
2: that's it. That's exactly right, Roxanne. He doesn't care. Doesn't care.
0: Oh, dear God. Talk about taking a shot at dinner. This is from the Camel Cardinal. Brother Deacon Asa says, Wolfowitz mayonnaise. Depends on your personal preference, really. Do you prefer the stench of rotten mayo in your hair, or do you like it smelling like Paul Wolfowitz's mouth, which smells like the Romanian army spent the night in it? It's Russia. It's Rosh Hashanah, God damn it. I got to take a swing at someone's brisket dinner. Oh, you are a cruel man. I mean, good God, have you priced a brisket lately?
1: $7.50 a pound at Costco.
0: I was in Sam's, and it's the cheapest I've seen it anywhere, because we don't got no Costco. But I saw a whole brisket, and it was good sized. It was good sized affair, and it was $90.
3: Last week on vacation, I went to my parents for a steak dinner, and my dad said something like, "I think he told me the steaks we had currently priced were something like $60 steaks, something crazy like that." And he said, "But after they've been out for a day, after they're fresh cut, they knock the price down to half price." He said, so he goes in super early in the morning to pick out the cut he wants and does this a couple times a week to get the cheaper meat. It's still good after a day. And he said last week when he was in there, he was at the counter looking over, like in the counter, and some little old lady came out of nowhere, pushed him out of the way and said, "I want that one," and grabbed it and ran away.
1: God.
0: People are getting weird. Go ahead. The thing about fresh cut versus, well, like in Sam's, everything is vacuum sealed. It's been cut somewhere else by God knows whom. And so, let's see, filet mignons pre-cut, little vacuum sealed 4-pack, $36 at nearly $18 a pound. Who can do that? I can't do that.
1: Who'd want to?
0: And I will go ahead and add, since we've only got about a half an hour left in the program, where did it go? We haven't even been that newsy this time through. And you know what? That's a little bit relaxing. It's good for my cortisol levels, I think, my somatic system.
2: Well, Roxanne, real quick, I just wanted to say, as far as Trump's legacy, we all know what his tombstone is going to say. You know what it's going to say, right?
0: No,
2: just the tip. Each president.
0: Just the tip. Mm-hmm. Okay. I give you that grudgingly, Christopher. But yeah, we've got about a half hour left in the program. We're deep in the hole, but we've got $1,730 to go on a doubling challenge of $2,000. That would finish off August, because we're still not, and would allow me to shut up about fundraising well past the halfway mark of September, because we're almost already there. So if we could do that...
3: pretty sure on his tombstone, it would be awesome. Daniels is going to pay to have a picture of Toad with a king crown on his head put on his tombstone.
0: It better be a waterproof. They better not hire the people who did the reflecting pool to do the waterproofing of his coffin, because I have a feeling people are going to be arrested trying to urinate on his grave unless they hide it.
3: You want to piss on his grave? I have a good authority. The line's already starting to form. It starts 2 miles out to sea on east direction of the coast.
0: I mean, personally, if it was up to me, we'd put him in a radioactive toxic waste barrel and dump him somewhere off the Mogalocco coast.
1: Well, they should do what they do to that, what they did to that Chinese rebel back in the 1860s when he died. Burn his body and fire his ashes from a cannon.
2: Yeah, that's a good idea. What did they do with one of the popes? Which pope was it? It's like they
0: that's the one that they disentombed and put on trial for heresy, and then tore apart his body and dumped it in the Tiber.
2: Didn't they hang him first, like his corpse too?
0: They may very well have. Yes.
2: Yeah, they like killed him 20 different ways, like after he was already dead.
0: Yeah, after he was long since dead. Yes.
2: Yeah. Get to that.
0: I love that. There's nothing like the religion of the Prince of Peace. You know. Just saying. Oh, and now, by the way, none other than Susan Cummins has decided that she's going to send a strongly worded letter to Donald Trump about Canada. she doesn't like what he's doing with his trade war. I mean, so stupid. Now he wants to forbid Bombardier, the Canadian airliner company. He wants to prevent them from doing business in the United States. But Bombardier's U.S. headquarters is in Wichita, Kansas, and employs 1,500 people directly, and then there's the downstream jobs. So we were asking, you know, what's the matter with Kansas? Maybe this will get through to them.
3: Know what else Bombardier makes?
0: No, what?
3: The whole Skidoo line, literally.
0: Oh, Ski-Doos?
3: Original Ski-Doos is Bombardier. Yes, that's Bombardier. It used to be in Ontario on the way to Niagara Falls. Now it's down in Kansas.
2: No more jet skis.
0: Well, speaking to the Wall Street Journal, Susan Collins said, "We're linked in so many ways. It's economic, it's emotional, and to hear the president gratuitously calling prime ministers governor or suggesting that Canada should be part of the United States or renaming Lake Ontario is painful. It's not conducive to getting back to the table and resolving these issues." There are no issues to resolve, Susie Q. This is all your orange daddy's doing. Canada hasn't done dick. Now Troy Jackson is apparently up in Maine, leading her 48% to 45% among likely Maine voters. Of course, that's right. That's within the margin of errors. 2/3 of voters disapprove of Nitwit Nero's job performance. 70% of those polled say that. The Canadian tariffs are bad for the state. And, I don't know. Will Maine finally have had enough of Susie Q? I don't know. And I want to bring this up. It's painful to me. It's troubling. But we talked about James Tallarico earlier. And I want him to win in Texas. But he is the latest Democrat to, well, throw trans people under the bus. Because the conventional wisdom now is that you have to if you want to be elected. And in particular, the issue at hand is the issue of trans girls playing girls' sports. Now, for those who are familiar with this program, you know that it's a bullshit non-issue. For instance, the girl here in West Virginia recently got, shot down by the Supreme Court, even though her body has never been affected by testosterone. They just said, the states can make those laws, they make those laws if they want to. But in point of fact, the girls with whom she was competing in track had more testosterone in their bodies than she had in hers. But the political consulting class is now telling people like, James Tallarico, to throw trans adolescents under the bus on this issue. And get with the ignorant 70% of America who goes right along with these idiotic talking points that have been used solely to gin up the uneducated and the bigots and get them out to vote because, they pretty much don't have the abortion issue to hammer on anymore. So they got, why not hammer on somebody who can't hammer back? Less than 1% of the population of the country, and the other 99% of the population going, whatever. So,
2: are these the same political consultants that told Kamala to ignore Palestinians and ignore the whole Gaza issue?
0: It very well likely could be.
2: Yeah.
1: Roxanne, one of the things I don't understand about this whole debate, don't these people understand that sports, they talk about unfair advantages. Don't they understand that the entirety of athleticism is down to unfair advantages?
0: Yeah, it's inherently unfair. Taller players do better in basketball than shorter players. Taller players do better in volleyball than shorter players.
2: Should we cut off Wemby's, legs at the shins? Make it fairer?
1: Yeah, break Usain Bolt's legs because he has a
0: better advantage. Make him run with a handicap, some lead weights around the legs.
1: Yeah. And that's what these people are proposing. They don't even fucking realize it. Or they're just too fucking stupid.
0: Well, don't discount mean, okay?
1: Yeah, that too.
0: But the bottom line is, I want James Tallarico to win in Texas. If I was in Texas, I'd vote for him. And then I would go to work advocating. But the thing is, they've learned to use some rather clever weasel words. Politico had the story. I read it earlier today. Lanai Erickson, a senior vice president at what is it they refer to as center-left think tank Third Way. Center-left my ass. Third Way, are you kidding me?
2: Well, not even center. Let's just say right.
0: Yeah.
2: Not far right. Let's give them that, maybe.
0: Yeah, Lanai Erickson, and remember, this is the same person who told us not to use the word. They had the list of Third Way's list of words for Democrats not to say. Silence is deadly on these issues, and that's the playbook we tried in 2024. We, my ass, you're a goddamn Republican. Democrats have to be super clear that we want fair rules in sports made by sports associations and parents to be in charge of their kids' health care. Parents should be in charge of their kids' health care. But while we're at it, let's do a little bit better messaging on, for instance, as I've mentioned before, which group of people who are adolescents, which group of adolescents has more gender-affirming surgeries than any other group of adolescents in America? The answer is cisgender boys with gynecomastia whose parents allow them to have breast reduction surgery so the other kids will stop teasing them for their moobs. Okay? That's the answer. It's not, God damn, the stupidity that attends this is just so profound. Erickson, and of course this is Politico, which is, you know, Tiger Beat on the Potomac and has a rightward tilt anyway, hence they call them a center, third way, a center-left think tank. Oh, please. Nip the issue in the bud and then turn things back to the main issue of costs and things that impact voters' lives more. And Nitwit Nero barking in Dallas said, it's one of our great sound bites of all time. Talking about deploying anti-trans attacks against Democrats. I'm doing it much too early. But then again, we had the story where Leon Scum, space Nazi, is pumping God knows $100 million or whatever into Republican advertising to try to save the House and the Senate. And the centerpiece of that is his weird psychotic fixation on trans people because his daughter transitioned and wants nothing to do with him because, well, he's Leon Scum, space Nazi. They've started airing ads this week in among places, Texas and Iowegia. Iowegia, where Rob Sand said, well, I don't want boys' sports should be for boys and girls' sports should be for girls. Well, then pull all of those cis girls out of the boys' high school football teams, okay, Rob? Or did you not think that one through, buddy? And the article cites Matt Angle, a veteran Democratic strategist in Texas, and he said candidates should model their response to anti-trans attacks on James Tallarico. James should continue to respond the way he has, very disciplined. And he pointed to Tallarico saying on Fox News TV Radio Rwanda on Wednesday that he will oppose trans athletes playing in girls' sports if it risks safety or fairness. I mentioned weasel words. Well, that's the safety and fairness. That's the weasel words there.
3: If these six fucks had their way, girls would only play three sports. Cooking, cleaning, raising kids. Those would be your three sports.
2: Laying on their backs. Yeah.
3: Laying on your back and, you know, shutting up and doing what your man says.
0: Exactly.
2: Yep.
0: Yeah.
2: Hey, Roxanne,
0: yeah.
2: Did you ever hear of Dwayne Wade's daughter?
0: Oh, Zion? Yeah. I mean, Dwayne Wade and his wife are superior parents, and there are good and kind and accepting parents. I know of some.
3: Even Will Smith and Jada Pinkett Smith, even though Will's had his issues lately with slapping people, they're still good parents.
0: Are we still talking about that, the slapping?
3: It was a hell of a slap. I mean, come on, it was phenomenal. But what was it,
0: 5-6 years ago?
3: It was felt like yesterday if you watched the video. It was a loud hit. I mean, he almost knocked him off stage. Oh, my God.
0: Yeah, I was one of those people who said, hey, Will, hit him a little harder and put a little stank on it. It's just so gauche and crass and rude and vulgar. But then again, of course, Rafaelito Eduardo Cruz, the anointed booger-eating future king of America, didn't do any such thing when Nitwit Nero called his wife Heidi a dog. Some Texan he is.
2: Boy, I wish somebody in the audience would have brought that up in his fucking speech.
1: I forget bringing it up. Dropkick that motherfucker's head through a wall.
0: Oh, Jesus.
2: I got a new nickname,
0: yes?
2: Donnie. How or orangutan oligarch? How's that ring?
0: Or oligarch orangutan?
2: Either, yeah, I don't know which sounds better.
0: Yeah, oligarch is an adjective. orangutan is a noun, so you in English you would put the adjective in front of the noun. However, if you were saying it in French, it would be a oligarch orangutan because the adjective comes after.
3: Oligarch's not an oligarch is not a. Hi, this is Steve. By the way,
0: hi Steve, I've been waiting to hear from you.
3: Oligarch is a noun.
0: Well, it is. It is
2: oligarchic. Oligarchic
0: is an adjective. Yes,
3: is an adjective.
2: Oligarchic orangutan. How's that sound?
0: Yeah,
3: I like that.
0: Hi, Steve.
3: How are you?
0: You've been missing the last couple of Fridays, and we've been worried about you.
3: Yeah, I was on for a little bit on the back porch last week, but other than that. Yeah, no, I am. You channeled me because of tomorrow. Tomorrow's a big day.
2: You Texas. You got Texas.
3: Yeah, that's right.
2: Night game, too.
3: Wow. Yeah. Yeah, Ohio State plays Texas. My money's on Texas.
2: Oh,
0: do you think Arch Manning will stand up under the withering Texas defense or withering Ohio State defense?
3: I just have this funny feeling that Ohio State is soft.
2: You think?
3: Yeah. Maybe I'm wrong. I guess we'll see what we'll see. It probably should be a good game, but that's what my hunch is.
2: Miami looks really good so far.
3: Yeah, they beat the shit out of somebody last night.
2: Florida A&M.
3: Is that who it was?
2: Yeah, and they killed them.
3: Yeah. Florida A&M is really that good anyway, so. We'll see. I think Ohio State is probably going to lose two games this year.
2: Are they going to lose to Michigan?
0: You mean before the playoffs?
3: I don't think they'll lose to Michigan, but I think they'll lose to Texas and they'll lose to there's one other team they're playing. I can't remember off the top of my head.
2: They play Illinois. Illinois is looking pretty good so far.
3: Yeah. I mean, we'll see, but I think Ohio State is going to lose at least, maybe not two, but maybe at least one game. I think the Michigan curse is gone when Ryan Day beat them last year.
2: Exercise the demons.
3: Yeah, exercise the demons. You got it.
2: They got Paula White in there to do the exorcism.
3: Oh, jeez. Yeah, that's exactly what it was. But you know what? I like what Tristan said about Ted Cruz. I just wish someone, Ted Cruz, you know what word we haven't used in a while, Roxanne?
0: What's that?
3: Pfeifengesicht.
0: Oh, yes.
2: Pfeifengesicht.
0: Our favorite, our favorite German compound noun.
3: I mean, he is a classic example. You just want to, I just, every time I see the guy, I want to go up to him and go, I just want to slap you in the face really hard. Because yep. He's such a smarmy, wimpy, just
0: sleazy,
3: scuzzy, scummy, just piece of shit.
0: Did we mention whiny and nasal?
3: Yes, whiny and nasally.
0: Yeah.
2: If you were going to start a ranking, like your top 10 or top 20, say the word again, Steve. I still have trouble with it.
0: Backpfeifengesicht.
1: What the hell does that mean?
0: A face in need of slapping.
1: Okay.
3: Yes.
1: Gotcha.
0: And make no mistake, it really does mean that.
3: Yeah, it does. It really means that.
2: Yeah. Where would you rank Ted Cruz? Would you rank him ahead or behind Stephen Miller?
3: Ooh.
2: Tough, right?
3: No. Here's the thing about Stephen Miller. I would want to punch him in the face.
2: Not slap. Oh, okay.
0: Yeah, slapping is an insult.
2: Oh, okay. What about Holman? What about the Iceman? What's his first name?
1: Holman? Tom Holman?
0: Tom Manho?
3: Tom Holman.
0: Yeah, Tom
2: Manho. Yeah. Where does he rank?
1: I don't think we should be ranking these people. I think they should all be ranked worst of the worst, and their heads should all be drop-kicked through a wall, as far as I'm concerned. Altogether.
0: Off to the Hague.
2: I can't argue with that.
0: Off to the Hague.
1: Yes.
2: Off to the Hague.
0: Yeah. And by the way, thank you to Ralph's sending this clip along. This is Nitwit Nero's pledge that he demanded from his maggots yesterday evening in Dallas. And, of course, he raises his right hand. It's practically a Sieg Heil. Here we go.
4: I pledge to the greatest president in the history of the United States, we swear that on November 3rd, we are going to go out and vote.
5: They're not the party of FDR.
0: Fuck you, J.D. Egg, and your beard. Come on, somebody.
6: Robert, I just had to jump in.
2: I don't think J.D. Egg's beard gets fucked very much. All right, go ahead, Roger.
6: On the food porn side.
0: Yeah.
6: I took a Gete Okusaman squash, sliced it in half, scooped out the seeds, coated it with olive oil, baked it in the oven for about 40 minutes, scooped it out, mixed it with sautéed onions, shallots, a little bit of ginger, some cinnamon, used a stick blender and vegetable broth, and turned it into a soup to take to our canning class tomorrow, where we are canning chunks of Okusaman salmon squash.
0: Ooh. Oh, that sounds yummy.
7: That sounds delicious, Roger. Oh, my God, does that sound delicious.
0: I love a squash soup with a little dollop of creme fraiche right in the middle.
2: How did the corn turn out?
6: I still don't have any visible ears.
2: Oh.
6: Well, that's beautiful stalks. They're up over 25 feet now, but
0: no visible ears yet. Criminy.
6: Yeah, it's strange. I don't know. We'll see what happens. I still have hopes.
0: You've got 2.5 story squash.
6: Yeah, it's 25 feet tall. Corn.
2: The corn, not the squash. Sorry. I switched to corn.
0: Yeah, corn.
2: I thought you did the fermented corn.
6: Well, not from my corn.
2: Oh, okay.
6: That's for the salsa contest on Tuesday.
0: Have you tasted it?
6: Not yet. I'll taste it when I make the salsa. I mean, before I put it in the salsa, I will taste it.
0: Okay.
6: It's just stored in the fridge right now.
0: Is it still in its brine?
6: Yeah.
0: Yummy.
2: Nice.
6: You know, I mean, it basically quit fermenting. The bubbles really slowed down. So I just popped it in the fridge, and I'll deal with it on, I think it's Tuesday. But we've got a class tomorrow, and then we've got another class on Tuesday during the day, and I'm not sure what we're doing on that one. But tomorrow's class is pressure canning the squash and making some pineapple zucchini. It's a mock pineapple. The zucchini is so low in flavor. When you mix it with pineapple, you get pineapple juice. You get pineapple chunks made out of zucchini. That's not a recipe I'm really fond of, but it's the one my dear leader chose.
0: Oh, and that reminds me, this evening, along with the fish fry and the chips, I've got some really pretty yellow squash, and I'm going to cut that into slices and batter that and fry it. It should be a damn fine dinner. And tomorrow is the rolled pork belly, but also I picked up a can of sweetened condensed milk at Aldi. By the way, I was talking earlier about the $8 a bag potatoes at Kroger's. I got the same bag of Yukon Gold potatoes at Aldi for $4. And that really does show the difference for basics like that. And unpaid product placement for Aldi and, you know, kind of for Kroger's. Most, excuse me. I try to stay out of Wally World. But for basics, I go to Aldi. So, you know, twice as much. Goodness gracious. But anyway, I got some cucumbers at the little local farm market. I'm going to peel them and slice them and make that sweetened condensed milk vinaigrette. You know, you use a can of sweetened condensed milk and white vinegar, and you work it together. And then you put in a few ice cubes to melt and get everything cold, and toss in your sliced cucumbers and sliced sweet onion. And, oh, it is good. And you refrigerate it, of course. And it's an onion and cucumber salad, but it's heavenly.
6: And the vinegar doesn't curdle the sweetened condensed milk?
0: No. No.
6: You just, why not?
0: You just add it a little bit at a time because it's interacting with the sugar. This isn't like, this isn't just evaporated milk. This is the sweetened condensed milk, and it makes a sort of sweet and sour vinaigrette.
6: Okay, I mean, I would just expect the vinegar to curdle the milk.
0: No, it doesn't. That's like if you're making buttermilk biscuits and you don't have any buttermilk on hand, you can use regular sweet milk and add a little bit of white vinegar and a little bit of lemon juice to it, and you get buttermilk out of it, or something approximating buttermilk. It doesn't just curdle.
6: Well, you learn something new every day.
0: Yeah, it's just a really simple little dressing, but oh, it's so good.
6: Well, every can of sweetened condensed milk that ever shows up in this house, it goes through, I think it's about a 15-minute in the pressure cooker, and gets turned into dulce de leche, which is caramelized.
0: Oh, of course, yes. Condensed
6: milk.
0: Yeah, absolutely. That, and it's also used in Vietnamese and Thai coffee and chai. And especially in the chai, it's just heavenly, because you get the addition of the vanilla and the other spices in the chai, and then the sweetness of the sweetened condensed milk, and whoo. I think in some places it's called a stretched tea, because it gets poured back and forth between the containers.
2: Filipinos use that for everything.
0: Mm-hmm. Oh, and I confess to
2: halo halo. You ever heard of halo halo?
0: No.
2: It's the national dessert of the Philippines. It's crazy.
0: What is it?
2: Shaved ice with about a billion ingredients.
0: Oh, yeah. There's a shaved ice place here and something similar, yeah. I love shaved ice.
2: Roger, are you going to miss the Oregon, the Duck game tomorrow? Is it going on during your class?
6: Probably.
2: That sucks.
6: I'd have to look at my Duck calendar here. I don't know what time it is. I know it's an away game.
2: All right, we'll have the Roxanne Sports Ball update crew check real quick here.
0: Yeah.
6: They're playing Oklahoma.
0: You know, they'll probably go in and thump Oklahoma.
2: Ooh, Oklahoma State.
6: Well, they played a really good game last Saturday. I mean, they won the game, but it wasn't a elegant win.
0: And no. Oklahoma State, they got their ass handed to them by Tulsa
2: Oof.
0: Last week. Yeah, it did not.
2: They haven't been relevant for a while, like since Barry Sanders, I think.
0: Oh, no. They've been very, very good in the last few years, but they've fallen off the last. Yeah. I mean,
2: oh, really?
0: Yeah, it got bad enough that they eventually fired Mike Gundy because he'd been there since God was a baby. By the way, Lee noting 25-foot corn, and there's a giant in a castle at the top. I hear fee-fi-fo-fum.
2: Don't you dare touch Roger's goose.
0: Leave the geese out of this. It's not about the geese, Christopher. Sorry we didn't get to hear from Billable this evening, but perhaps another day.
6: I think his picture just showed up and said, I'll be on the back porch, but I'm not positive.
0: Okay.
6: No, that was Kevin.
0: Oh, hi, Kevin.
6: No, he'll be on the back porch.
0: Right. I'm still saying hi. Let's see. He's listening.
6: Hey, I'm going to be on back porch, but for now I'm on breathing assist BiPAP machine, so I will listen and go off machine later. All is good.
0: Thanks for letting us know, Kevin. Well, I guess that's the program. The back porch will continue, and it is a jolly, rousing conversation after the program closes. I've got to go and start frying some fish and slicing some squash and peeling some potatoes. Nothing like a Friday fish fry. Thanks, everybody. Thanks to each and every one of you who share your precious finite time engaging in the program in whatever manner you choose. Thanks to our challenge makers and challenge respondents this evening. That means thanks to thanks to Charlie at APS Radio News. Thank you, Ralphs. Thank you to our challenge respondents. And, well, you've gotten us down to 1730 on the $2,000 challenge. Finish August and save September $2,000 challenge. If we can finish raising that 1730, it turns into a grand total of $4,000, and we get caught up with August, and I can shut up about fundraising for a little while in September, and that would just be wonderful if that could happen, and that's for the overnight crew, so thank you very, very kindly. I know times are hard, and, well, I experience it here, as well as back home in at the magnificent Kincaid Mansion. So thanks. Thanks to our a la carte contributors. Thank you to our PayPal and Patreon subscribers. Thanks to those of you who help out via Venmo and Cash App. Thank you. Thank you, Christopher, over at for helping out at Venmo. Thank you to those of you who use the United States Postal Service. Thank you so very kindly. Thanks to our all-volunteer staff. Thank you, Roger. Enjoy your canning school tomorrow. God, that pumpkin, that squash soup just sounds so damn good. And I can't wait to hear how the pickled corn turned out. Thank you, Jeremy, also in the old holler tree. Thanks to our news ninjas. Thank you, Miss Micah, there with the post at Blue Sky. I was delinquent today, but sorry about that. And getting a post up to Miss Micah. Thank you, though. Again, thanks. Thank you, Brother Deacon Asa at headon.live. Everything, the streams and the packets and all of that and the website and everything happens because of Brother Deacon Asa, who has, in fact, never flown to Shannon Airport in the company of Mitch McConnell, but he has been to Shannon Airport in Ireland. Thanks, Brother Deacon. Leave us a comment, a remark, a review if you can just take a moment to do that. It helps if everybody who downloads the podcast would do that. Like I said, we'd zoom up in the rankings and recommendations, and that would be awfully nice. Thanks, Emily, for the intro. Thanks to the hardest working, bravest people I know, the folks at Coal River Mountain Watch, CRMW.net, over a quarter century at the forefront of the struggle for human rights and environmental justice in Appalachia, and a proud union shop. Please stay safe, everybody. The maggots are in the tunnel, and they're apparently killing mean. And if Nitwit Nero approaches you, blathering something, lunging towards you, and yeah, I want to bite you. Well, avoid him like the plague, because he is. And always, always, always, Wayne and Gina, it's all for you. Have a great weekend, everybody. Later. Because he is. And always, always, always, Wayne and Gina, it's all for you. Have a great weekend, everybody. Later.

the Tarot Buster YouTube channel, and on Substack, all the places. All the places. Thank you. That sounds good. Thank you, Jim. Thank you, Jim, for keeping us safe over in the YouTubes. And everyone else for joining. Okay, thank you, Charlie, APS Radio, APS Radio News, for all your support of the show for these many, many years. Nice to see everybody. How is it going? Yeah, it's... Isn't it embarrassing being an American now? I don't know about you. I'm embarrassed, but I'm also enraged. I'm enraged by maggots. And we were discussing this on the other show, well, one of the other shows, that I... Let me just take credit for this when this becomes a thing, but I really want to start the movement of encouraging maggots and the dumbasses who voted for Trump to never vote again. That's how they can atone. That's, well, maybe we'll come up with a name for it. Our movement. If you really want to atone, if you're really sorry, then show it in your actions. Never vote again. You don't need to vote. Clearly, there's something wrong with you. You don't make very good decisions when it comes to governing. We will take care of it. Liberals will take care of it. We always do. When we get back into power, we're the ones that have to clean up your messes. We're the ones that balance the budget. We're the ones that ensure that you have health care and we fill your budget gaps because of the poorly run red states. We fill those gaps with our blue state dollars, and you don't even have the decency to say thank you. All of these things, like, we'll take care of you. You'll get your Medicare, your Medicaid, your Socialist Security. So never vote again. That's how you can atone. We can put our heads together and come up with a name for this, right? Because they've shown themselves incapable of making good choices. And if you're really, really, upset about it, if you learned your lesson, you feel like a dupe, then stay home. Forever and ever. That's a good thing. So I want to start that movement and let it be known that it began here on the Tarot Buster show, right? It's a good plan, yes. No dud dork on the chat. It is a good plan, if I do say so myself. And, you know, apologies are empty unless it's followed by action. Right? If you're not capable of making rational decisions, then complete abstinence is the only remedy. As someone in recovery, I know. I don't drink. I don't do drugs. I'm in recovery. And complete abstinence, yeah, I'm not, there's something wrong with me in my brain where I can't drink. I'm not a normal person. I don't drink like a normal person, so complete abstinence is the only remedy. Same thing with maggots. You don't vote. You can't vote. You can't. You're clearly, something's wrong with you. So complete abstinence from governing. We don't have the system like in Australia. You get there's a nominal fine that people pay if they don't vote. We should have that, but we don't. And Republicans don't want to have, they don't want to make Election Day a holiday. They don't want to make it easy to vote. They don't want to implement those nominal fees for people who don't vote, because they want to encourage less voting, as we know, because as Paul Weyrich said so many years ago, their leverage in the elections go up as the voting populace goes down, and they know this. That's why they discourage people from voting, and the ones who want to vote, they try to kick them off the rolls and make it as difficult as possible for them to vote. And, yeah, I guess we can call it a

0: tone. I don't know. We'll think about it. There should be like a snappy title to it. A tone. Maybe there's I don't know. Somebody. We'll think about it together. And yeah, I think it's a good idea. So, all right. But don't want to spend all the time on that. And yes, don't I get a hello, Michael says. Yes, hello. Hello over there on the chat. You all get a hello from me. Thank you for being here. Okay. And on the Tarabuster Substack, subscribe to my Substack, guys, okay? Give the show a good review on iTunes, tell your friends. This is how you can help us. Right? All right. Alrighty. I'm just checking all the channels, making sure everything's running. As you can see, what's the picture that's up on my screen over here is the latest impeachable act, impeachable offense from this maggot maladministration. And another example that of our movement, what we're saying, stay home, this maggots stay home on election day movement. This is what you voted for, maggots. And it's not normal. And unfortunately, it's not even just the offense of it all, the disgrace of this baboon embarrassing America and alienating us from our friends. This is how Traitor Trump treats America's friends and allies, because he's in it for himself. Everybody, as we all know, we're the normal people. We know this. He's not in it for America. He's in it for himself. And that's why he sidles up to dictators and the most appalling people on the planet. Because democracies take... There's rules in democracies. There's standards, regulations you have to take into consideration, because we don't want our countries to be a shithole country like North Korea or Saudi Arabia, which we want shared prosperity. We don't want to have concentrated wealth. I hear you. That's what we want, not that we have it. The United States is more unequal than ancient Rome was. That's the facts. We're in a new Gilded Age, that this Gilded Age is even more concentrated wealth. So, yeah, this is what we're dealing with. But that's what we would want. That's why Republicans don't want that. Because they're not very... they're not good. You know, they're not, like, Trump is not a good businessman. He sucks at business. He sucks at making deals. This is what he thinks makes a deal? Being a fucking asshole on Twitter, posting AI slop. See, that's how we know. He's just full of shit. This is not a deal maker. Deal makers are people who appeal to, they have charm and charisma, right? But they appeal to whoever they're making a deal with, where the deals, the other party wants to make the deal with you. You're not beaten into it. That's not a deal tactic, because what happens is that people retreat to their corners and no deals are made. And this is what's happening with Canada. I don't blame Canada, frankly. I'm on Canada's side in this ridiculous trade war that this effing baboon dragged us into for no good reason. And the reasons are, what's he going to get out of Canada, right? He wants to build a tacky hotel in Russia. He wants to build it in Saudi Arabia. He wants to build something. He's like, he said to Kim Jong-un, oh, well, I see all this beachfront property here. Let me make a deal. Ugh. That's what he wants. He could see that. It doesn't matter if the country is run by a brutal dictator that starves his own people. Remember how we had to go into Iraq because Saddam Hussein gassed his own people? Oh, now, right? I mean, it's just the hypocrisy. I'm not mocking the gassing of the people. I'm just saying it's effing hypocrisy. If only we were that noble. No, but it doesn't matter that Kim Jong-un starves and gasses and poisons and brutally represses his people. It won't matter. That can continue. Trump just wants to make his tacky hotels so the Chinese can come over. That's what will happen. And Kim Jong-un, I'm sure, will happily do that as long as he can continue to have a stranglehold on the people of his country. They won't be free. They won't be free to travel and partake. The economy is shit in North Korea, of course. But that, anyway, it doesn't matter. Well, I'm not talking, I don't want to talk about North Korea per se. The point is, the Republicans, traitor Trump, will never offend America's enemies, the people who want America to fail. That, and they're loving it. They're loving. Oh, here's Tara Junior. Come on. All right. Can you just sit there? All right. Oh, brother. They love that America is in decline. Come on, sit down, kid. So, yeah, he posted this. Let's play it. I don't know. Should we play it? Is there audio? Oh. I don't know if there's audio, actually. Oh, you're beating me. Get up, Governor. Yeah, he's such a tough guy, isn't he? This is the little weak bitch that, well, his feeties hurt when his country called, the five-time deferment. His own personal Vietnam was escaping STDs, which I'm pretty sure he probably didn't escape unscathed. So, oh, get up, Governor. What do you think this is going to do to the Canadians? Are they going to say, oh, mercy, uncle, we cry uncle to our dear, our strong traitor Trump to the South. We submit. Bullshit. What it does is the Canadians will rally together and they will take whatever pain comes from separating from America. They'll take that pain and they'll use it as a point of national pride, and they'll stick together. There will be no more tourism into the United States. If anyone comes into the United States, if a Canadian comes down here, other Canadians will be like, what's wrong with you? There'll be public shaming around it. And then the dumbass maggots who live on this side, or who live in America, will be like, hey, what happened? Can't we just get along? I don't see why my vote, my politics should interfere. This is the cluelessness of maggotry. They don't seem to get that it's not about politics. It's about your entire being. It's about what kind of civilization you want to live in and who you believe has human rights. And it's, you know, Republicans voting for this baboon proves everything I say all the time, that they don't like democracy. They don't like freedom. They don't like America. So and they're incapable, that's what it is. They don't like the multiracial liberal democracy. That's it. They lack the fundamental decency to function in a free democratic society. And I've been saying that for years. I haven't been proven wrong yet. So this bullshit fight that traitor Trump instigated for no good reason, But can anybody explain why he would do it? It's a personal thing. It's because Carney doesn't show him proper deference. He didn't give him a golden trinket. He didn't shove some golden something up his ass. Probably. He's not playing the game. Good. And the people of Canada are behind him for it. So today's the first day that these retaliatory tariffs are poised to hit the United States. And I hope it doesn't hurt too little, maggots. Really, the people who voted for this, unfortunately, good people will be hurt too. That's the sad part. With maggotry, with republicanism, they take everybody with them. That's it. This is the problem. I am so tired of this ball and chain of republicanism dragging us down. Prove me wrong. When have Republicans ever made things better in this country? In the last, let's stick to, 75 years at least? I guess Eisenhower built the interstate highway. That was probably the last good thing a Republican did, but he would not be a Republican today. That's the truth. And the Republican Party of Eisenhower's day is a progressive party that stood behind Social Security, that stood with unions. Those days are over. And I hope you follow me on Substack and the Political Voices Network. I'm writing an article, it should be up tomorrow, about how something for Labor Day that really irritated me. When I noticed that there was an article that was making the rounds in maggot right wing, well, just the right wing o-sphere. And it was titled that Republicans are the party of the working people. And it was filled with lies, of course, how Republicans make everything great for working people, you know, because of trickle down and supply side economics, and how Democrats often stand with, they seem to stand with working people, but it really does, it hurts working people. It's a bizarro world. They're just full of shit all around. And stop me when I'm wrong. So what will happen because of the tariffs, the retaliatory tariffs, and in general the lack of imports, the lack of tourism? We're going to feel the pinch here, and certain industries will feel it more. In general, Trump's 50% tariffs on selected Canadian goods will raise costs for U.S. importers. And, of course, those costs will be passed on to the American people, who are already having trouble getting through the week, filling up gas tanks and all, you know, because on top of Trader Trump having us in this illegal and unconstitutional war of choice to distract from the fact that he's all over the Epstein files committing crimes against children, then that's going to raise the price of gas. In general, he's cut our green energy initiatives that were already in process when he took office, when shamefully he was voted back into office. So we cut our future independence through renewables. Trader Trump threw that in the trash. So, I don't know. If you hate America, I don't think you could, if you openly hate it, I don't think you could do more harm than he's already done, claiming to love America. So there would be more expensive homes. Good luck buying a home in America. The tariffs affect material such as steel, aluminum, lumber, all building materials. Builders in general will face higher costs, and of course that will trickle down on home prices. And Canada is placing tariffs on more than 700 U.S. products. That's gonna all... Wait, hold on. Come on, buddy. That's gonna make everything more expensive. That means fewer orders for U.S. factories, farms, suppliers, exporters. That's jobs, jobs, jobs. Unfortunately, it's not just the maggots who are going to get hurt. Auto production is going to get disrupted in the very least, and jobs, jobs, jobs are going to be cut. Farms and farmers and farmer equipment, small businesses are going to face the worst squeeze because small businesses really don't have large reserves to get through things like this. They're not sitting on piles of cash. So small businesses are going to go out of business. So there you go. Because they're going to face the choice, eat the added cost, which they can't afford, or raise prices and lose customers. And then, of course, they'll have to cut jobs. There you go. But he doesn't. What does he care? He's building an arch illegally. He's building a ballroom illegally. What does he fucking care? He made himself $3 billion richer illegally. So, it's a disgrace when you look at this and then you think about... I'm not sure if you saw how the disgraceful envoy to Russia. They're in Russia, Witkoff and Jared Kushner, who is elected to nothing, by the way, right? He's not an elected anything, Jared Kushner. We were supposed to rest easy. Don't worry that the Saudis gave this thing $2 billion because he won't be in government anymore. Well, here he is meeting with Putin on our behalf? No. Don't be so naive. I know you're not. I'm talking to maggots. You think they give a shit? Do you think they're talking about you and me and the American people? Well, listen to Witkoff lick Putin's ass shamefully on the world stage. This is where we've come to, America. Wait.
1: So, first of all, President Putin, thank you so much for having us.
2: Во-первых, господин президент Владимир Владимирович, я благодарю вас за то, что вы принимаете нас сегодня здесь.
1: We were sitting outside just now, me, Jared, and Carol, and then Yuri joined us, and we were all talking about when we retire, we'll have all these incredible stories and incredible memories, and yours will be right at the top of it all.
0: Why don't you get down on your knees and tell him?
2: Мы были за дверьми этого кабинета, господин Дмитриев, господин Ушаков, Джаред и я, и мы говорили о том, что когда мы выйдем на пенсию, у нас будет очень много историй, которые мы можем вспомнить, и общение с вами будет одной из самых лучших и самых памятных.
1: So, first of all,
0: Have we ever heard maggots or anyone in the maladministration heap such effusive praise on any of our allies, not the Canadians? See how the difference, how they treat the Canadians, our actual allies who have stood with us for centuries, and side by side died with us, fought fascism with us. And would they ever treat Putin, a brutal dictator who hates America, who has infiltrated our elections, corrupted our elections. Everybody knows it. They spy on us. They do all of their dirty tricks to undermine democracies all over the world. They send assassins into the borders of our allies, and they assassinate, they commit murder in the streets. But you don't hear, there's no AI slop video of Trader Trump beating up Putin, is there? Unless I've missed it, maggots. But the maggots are, they're fine with this. Because they are so susceptible to propaganda, and Trump, that's all they're good at. That's all Republicans are good at. They're really good at propaganda because they have nothing else. What are they going to say? What are they going to boast about in reality? That's why they're good at propaganda. And when Roger Ailes proposed GOP TV to Nixon, now we have Fox News. They knew they had to take over the media to do it. They had to take over the media. They had to infiltrate our education system and turn the indoctrinate young people into thinking that conservatism is somehow compatible with freedom and democracy. Now, show me, anybody on the chat, show me anywhere in history, expand it, where a conservative governance, where a conservative government is successful. And I will categorize success as where the people are free, upwardly mobile, happy, productive, live decent lives. Where happiness abounds, right? And there's opportunity, education. Does it exist? Is there a conservative government anywhere in the history of the world that produces shared prosperity and upward mobility? I'll wait. Anybody? No. It doesn't exist. Conservatism is fundamentally an anti-democratic ideology. And, not that conservatism doesn't have its place, but human beings are progressives. We're progressive. We're supposed to make progress. We're supposed to learn and grow and evolve and get better and understand that what is the meaning of life? What is the meaning of an economy? Is it to make a few people rich? Well, according to the underwhelming wastes of human DNA like Trader Trump, yeah. They're not very smart. That's why they need all the advantages they can get, not just of their white privilege, of their trust fund privilege. They need every advantage. Because if things are equal, if we are a meritocracy for real, if we invest in our youth and we promote the general welfare and make a country that works for more than just the 1%, Trader Trump would never be able to steal $2 billion, $3 billion. You see what he did before he was in office. Declaring bankruptcy 6 times. You got to be real bad at business and making deals to go bankrupt 6 times in your short life. Born on third base, thinking he hit a triple, telling everybody he hit a triple, telling everybody he hit a home run. But Steve Witkoff and the rest of the maladministration, I have never been so embarrassed, and I don't even want to say that because as soon as I say it, there's another embarrassing event or episode or action coming from this maladministration that gets worse. It never gets better. But tweeting out AI slop of you beating up an ally? What a disgrace. Every maggot should hang their head in shame. And that's what I'm talking about. Stay home on election day. You want to atone? You're embarrassed? Stay home. Well, Steve Witkoff is, what is his claim to fame? He's another real estate guy, right? Like Jared, like the rest of them. Jared Kushner is just like Trump. Ivanka, whatever the hell her name is, the daughter he wants to bang, she married her father, no doubt. They're very similar. Jared Kushner, and he comes from a family of crooks and criminals and just horrible people. You know about his father, who blackmailed his sister, who was going to turn state's evidence. He hired a prostitute to cheat, to go and get the husband and have her have sex with him in a hotel room, and then they videotaped it, and Jared Kushner's father sent this tape to his sister, Jared Kushner's aunt, witness tampering. That's why he was in prison, but on top of all of the other corruption. And Trader Trump pardoned him, and now he's the ambassador to France? Yeah, this is what happens in a criminal regime. But that's Jared Kushner. They're not in it for America. They're not thinking about mom and apple pie and shared prosperity and making the world safer democracy. They're making deals. They want to make real estate deals. Steve Witkoff should all be ashamed of themselves. They're treating our allies like props when they need them. Oh, and then our values are nothing to these Republicans. They don't know what our values are. According to this maladministration, the only American value is greed, is selfishness and greed. Those are the American values that they make other people fight for. They would never fight. They would never don a uniform except in AI slop. They would never sacrifice for anybody but themselves. But they like to put pictures up of themselves. So, I mean, this is an embarrassment to our national anything. We should really, I don't know, when we get this country back, we have a lot of atoning to do ourselves in the world. But we really need, the maggots really need to be put in their place legally and peacefully. And people like them never, ever hold power again. I guess we're supposed to be proud of a president. You meet, you know, when you meet a president, you should be impressed by the brutal dictators who poison their opposition, who assassinate their enemies, who infiltrate the borders of America and try to rig elections. Well, Putin should be proud of himself. Look at what he has. He's got a Russian asset in the White House. So, moving on. Another story that is emblematic of everything maggots are. Where is it? Oh, yeah, here we go. James Comer. He said, well, Republicans. This is what Republicans are. And what really annoys me about the Republicans, it's the voters who will continue to vote for the Republicans. No matter what, no matter that they do nothing for them. Well, here's James Comer calling his constituents village idiots. Come on. Why won't it play?
3: Well, I'll do a town hall. A lot of interviews say, some people say, well, he doesn't do town halls. Well, I'll do a town hall. This is a town hall. It just depends on who's in the town hall, you know. If it's all the village idiots, I don't have any desire to do a town hall. But with good, productive members of society, I'll be happy to do a town hall.
0: How dare you? You see? You see, Kentucky? That's what they think of you. But, hey, are they wrong? Is James Comer wrong? I mean, and this is what I've been saying for years, too. Stop me when I'm wrong, Jim. I know he's been around for a long time, so he knows that I always have maintained that Republicans hate the people who vote for them more than normal people hate the maggots who vote for them, right? We don't hate the maggots. We're trying to make sure they get health care. But the people, the Republicans themselves, hate the average dumbasses who vote for them. How can they not hate them? Because they have no respect for them. How can you respect something that you're tricking, you're fooling? They have absolutely no respect for them. They know who they're dealing with. They know they're dealing with idiots. They know they're dealing with dumbass racists who all they got to do is hate the same people, and their constituents will vote for their own demise every single time. So they know that he could call them idiots, and they'll keep coming back for more. They will eagerly give them their future, their wages, their health care. They'll sacrifice it all, their children's health care, their children's future, as long as they can hate the same people, a targeted minority group. Unbelievable. But this is what Republicans do and what they are. Kentucky has a poverty rate of 15.6%. Child poverty is near 20%. Okay? Median household income is $64,000. The uninsured rate is near 7%. I'm sure it's worse now. It's we're talking 2024 numbers. So, after the big ugly bill that has kicked 10 million Americans off their health care and counting, it's going to get worse. It's only worse now. Pollution in Kentucky received an F grade in air quality. So keep breathing in that poison. Keep voting for the poison. And that's what I always say, because Republicans, they don't only harm their constituents in every fathomable way. They harm their minds. They harm their souls. They harm their serenity. They take their peace of mind. Right? I mean, to call them village idiots, and what I immediately thought was, when Hillary Clinton called them deplorable, called the maggots deplorable, and she qualified it. She said the Islamophobes, the homophobes, the hateful ones, not, she said the 47% are homophobes, Islamophobes, racists, and she was right. She wasn't wrong. And then the maggots went nuts, and of course, Hillary apologized, which she should never have done. And I said it at the time. What is she apologizing for? She's telling the truth. They are homophobes, racists, Islamophobes, transphobes, every kind of phobe. They're racist. They're Nazis. Although all Republicans aren't Nazis, all Nazis are Republican. Stop me when I'm wrong. Right? It's demonstrable. We have the receipts. We have the studies now that say that when they scratch the surface of MAGA-try. It wasn't economic stress or insecurity. It was racism that bound them together. Yeah, and they know that. So, of course, Comer hates his constituents, the village idiots. That's why he doesn't have town halls. He doesn't answer to you. He answers to his donors. He answers to Trump. He answers to Putin. He answers to the rich people, the oligarchs, who are turning America into the least up, who have turned America into the least upwardly mobile of all the Western democracies. And we're, the whole world looks at us and is stupefied, rightfully so, because people are stupid. Yeah, you're an idiot, Kentucky. You're idiots. You keep voting for this. And they will again. That's what's so shocking. Is it shocking? No, it's expected. Because come election day, many of them won't take my advice and atone and stay by staying home. And that's what they should do on election day. If you're truly sorry, maggots, stay home and post a TikTok video. I'm staying home on election day. I am atoning for my past sins of putting that baboon in office, that unfit, serial, bankrupt, tax-cheating, draft-dodging, Putin puppet, all over the Epstein files, convicted felon, baboon. I am sorry. I put that thing in office, and I can't trust myself with my own vote, so I'm staying home. Complete abstinence is the only remedy in this situation. That's what they should do. But instead, many of them will show up at the polls on election day, and they'll cast their vote for Comer, even though he called them idiots. And they are. I mean, Kentucky has a horrible, just like all the other red states, they're poorly run red states. Kentucky is firmly and squarely in the poorly run category. Seriously. As I said, they receive an F for pollution. The place is just, well, because, you know, regulations. It's so much cheaper for corporations to just spew their poison into the air and the atmosphere and the environment than it is to make any kind of concessions or to think about it. Who needs to think about it? They got to think about a dollar. Give me a dollar. And it's not that their dollar is going to translate into your jobs. Oh, no. Or your salary, because chances are you'll still have to rely on the social safety net that Republicans fight against and are stripping. Right? And the Democrats have fought for and tried to pass and help the people of Kentucky in spite of themselves, in spite of the fact that they can't even say the name of the Democratic Party. They say Democrat Party, and then they vote for Comer, who calls them idiots. That's what I mean. They hate their own constituents. They always have. Trump hates his rally dupes. Oh, he likes the narcissistic supply, but he fundamentally hates them. You don't respect people that you con. And that's all Trump is. He's a con man. That's why he sells the magic beans, NFTs, and all kinds of bullshit, sneakers, phones that don't arrive, you know, watches that are not actual watches. They're animations they sell that fall apart for the dumbass is stupid enough to buy them. You can go Google it. There's news stories about people getting their watches and the Trump falls off. And now the T falls off Trump and it's now a rump watch. Because it's made like shit. That's all they know how to do is cut corners, hype shit up, and sell you magic beans. That's the Republican agenda in a nutshell. Everything that they've ever run on, trickle down, what do you call it, supply side economics, tax cuts pay for themselves, regulations equals prosperity, hurting unions actually makes everything better. All of these bullshit policies are bullshit. They don't lead to anything except despair and the new dark ages. Forget the new gilded age. This Republican Party, they've always been dragging us back to the system the founders fought a revolution to escape. They're not just rolling back the New Deal. Make no mistake. They're rolling back the American Revolution, and we're going right to the dark ages. That's for sure. That's take their policies and game it out to their conclusion. That's where we are. So, yeah, village idiots, well, we pay the taxes, the village idiots serve in the military, the village idiots work in the hospitals, the schools, the farms, the restaurants, the factories, the village idiots that actually make the world go around. But, yeah, I guess the people in Kentucky are, they earn the scorn from the Republicans. So, they'll keep voting for him again and again and again instead of getting some self-respect and understanding that he answers to them. They don't answer to him, but yeah, they don't have any self-respect. They should be at his office. They should be... I don't know why they're voting for him anyway. So, and of course, they do love his show trials, right? He loves putting on all kinds of shows for Fox News, like the Hunter Biden laptop investigations, impeachment. He's going to impeach Joe Biden. Did he ever impeach him? Did he ever file articles of impeachment? No, of course not. It's all just a grift. Everything that they talk about is a grift. Okay, geez, it goes by so fast. Here's J.D. Vance's mother. Another one. She's another one. She was on some maggot podcast. And, we can play it. This is how she talks about a Democrat, Abdul al-Sayed. They don't like him because he's kicking their ass, and he tells the truth about them. And this is J.D. Vance's mother.
4: For a lot of people, it's to hear. But there are others in politics who take shots at your family, and... Mm-hmm. For one, we've got a candidate in Michigan, Abdul al-Sayed, who keeps talking about your family and keeps talking about your son and keeps talking about your daughter-in-law. I want to play those comments and then get your take on them because it's really disturbing. Let's take a look.
0: Disturbing.
5: What do you think is going through Usha's head when he talks? She's like, damn, I have to sleep with him. I guess she's pregnant, so I guess something's happening. But you got to imagine, truly zero charisma.
6: Yeah.
5: Right? And can you imagine, he's got brown kids.
0: Yeah.
5: At some point, he's going to have a really awkward conversation,
6: right?
5: Kids. You're going to be like, you made your career hating people who are different.
6: And people that look like his kids.
0: Yeah.
4: So basically, and I'm sure you've heard this many times, Abdul al-Sayed is trying to say that because your son and your daughter-in-law have brown kids, that somehow that's awkward for your family or not accepted by your family.
0: No, that's not what he said.
4: A weird, disturbing thing to say. But what do you make of that when you hear somebody who doesn't know you, doesn't know your family, doesn't know how you operate within your family, try to make that assessment that somehow having brown grandchildren is somehow weird for you.
0: It's not. You see how they twist it? It's not. That's not what he said. It's weird and awkward. Not the brown children, that J.D. Vance is the vice president of a person that he called America's Hitler, and is the most racist white supremacist project that we've ever faced in modern political history, in the American experiment. We're up against a racist-ass administration, maladministration, passing racist-ass policies, dividing people along racist racial lines, DEI, right? We can't talk about it. Can't talk about this. Trying to disenfranchise black voters, going after black representatives. Right, they're ghetto bitches. This is what Laura Loomer says, who's in the White House with Traitor Trump. And it translates into policy, where black people, people of color, people with brown skin, getting hurt, getting targeted, being targeted through racially profiling. Like, you can't racially profile when it comes to positive things like education, but you can if you want to shove somebody into an ICE detention facility and strip them of their rights.
6: I think that man's an idiot. Those are my babies. I love those babies. And
0: oh, ain't that nice?
6: Do anything for any of them. And I love Usha as if she were my own daughter. She's one of the best, most genuine people I've ever met. And she loves my son, and she's a good mother. And I don't pay attention to people like that.
4: Yeah. And it's just this insinuation that somehow, because of where you come from, that somehow you wouldn't be accepting of having a daughter-in-law who is of another race. I mean,
0: where you come from?
4: Disgusting thing to say. I'm sure you've heard.
0: You see how they're twisted? It's not about where you come from. You're in a racist maladministration, passing racial policies that harm people of color. Okay? I don't know, but I guess it's more, it makes it easier to claim the victim mantle, as always. Oh, they're picking on us. It's not about the system. It's never about the system with Republicans. That's what they have to distract from. It's about the individual. So Abdul Al-Sayed is talking about the system of which J.D. Vance advances, this racist white supremacy project that is in the White House and passing policies because they're in the majority. So that's what he's talking about. He's talking about the system and how that's a little awkward. When the children get older and they realize the role their father played in advancing racist policies in this country, that's a little awkward. And his wife, J.D. Vance's wife, Usha, she's not an idiot. She must know what he's up to. Not only does he have no charisma, yeah, that's the truth. We have eyes. We can see it. We can see and sense the awkwardness of him. That because he's a phony. He's a phony ass. Changes his name. Changes his ideology. He's a shapeshifter. He's Peter Thiel's little puppet. And we know there's something when you that voice inside that. That says something is not right here. You get those alarm bells going off when you encounter somebody who's like a sociopath. That's Mother Nature's alarm bells going off to protect you from sociopathy, from people who don't have your best interest at heart. But you see, that's what the maggots always have to do. They have to turn it into, oh, they're picking on me. No. Al-Sayed was pointing out the broken-ass system which J.D. Vance advances, but, you know, they can't talk about the system because they're the ones who are propagating it, and they're perpetuating the harm of that system, and they don't want their dumbasses who vote for them, like the useless idiots and James who vote for James Comer, they don't want them to wake up and realize it's not them, it's the system. But, and of course, she says she wants to punch him, right?
4: Heard it before, though, and I'm sure JD has heard it before. Do you ever have conversations about that in your family, or is it something you just laugh off?
6: We just laugh off.
4: Yeah.
6: We just laugh off. She's just too shit to us.
4: Yeah. He made another comment.
0: Oh, wonderful.
4: About Papa, not how he would react if he could see his daughter-in-law, you know, along the same lines. Mm-hmm. And, you know, your son responded to that, I think this week or last, responded to those comments, and again, very graciously responded to it and just laughed it off, as you've done.
6: Yeah.
4: But why do people want to take shots at your family that way?
6: I think they're jealous, honestly.
0: Oh, yeah,
6: I mean,
0: that's it. Well, they're not jealous. We're a little annoyed that he likes to take vacations on our dime and use the Secret Service like his personal butler crew. But, you know, the privilege. But that's what Republicans do. This is why they get into office. They're not in office for altruism. And they're in office to do exactly what they're doing, to steal from the useless idiots who continue to vote for them. And Al-Sayed was not making the story about J.D. Vance's wife or children. He was using the reality of J.D. Vance's family to expose the hypocrisies, the consequences, and the contradictions of Vance's policies. That it's not about Usha Vance or the kids. They're just a stark reminder of what Vance is doing. It's like, you know, Hermann Göring's first wife was Jewish. Okay? So, and he apparently never got over her. That would be awkward conversations at home, I would imagine, if she didn't pass away. This is, J.D. Vance is, he is, so not just the face of these racist policies, he supports them. When ICE shot Renee Good in the back of the head, he went out and attacked Renee Good, lied about her, called her a domestic terrorist. I mean, this is a policy. This maladministration runs the country on scapegoating immigrants. That's a little awkward, I would imagine. Clearly, Usher Vance is an immigrant somewhere. They come from somewhere, right? So is everybody else, unless you're a Native American. But they weaponize race, they weaponize religion, / health care, delivering for the rich. And while working people pay the price. That's what we're talking about. There's the music. Oh, brother. Goes by so fast. So, yeah, but this is MAGA. You know, they want to drag this into a phony discussion about whether somebody attacked Vance's family because of the color of their skin. You see, they switch it. They flip it. No. This is not about them. It is about the policies. But you can't have that discussion in Maggotville. You have to make it about the individual. It's never about the system. It's never about the policies. This woman here, you know, they just like the rest of the maladministration, they want us to ignore that. They want us to ignore the human consequences of Republican policies, the consequences of the maladministration that builds their policies on fear, division, exclusion, Who's in? Who's out? Upward redistribution. This is about who gets health care and who gets kicked off of health care and whether immigrant families are treated as human beings. Right? It's about whether a Muslim American can run for office without being smeared as loyal only to his religion. This is about whether working people get a government that serves them or us without being smeared as loyal only to his religion. This is about whether working people get a government

the agenda. The family reference was evidence of the hypocrisy, the contradiction. It wasn't the issue. If there weren't any racist policies to talk about, if there weren't any contradictions, the issue would be moot. He would never bring it up. It doesn't matter. There's not, the point is moot. It doesn't make sense. So he brings it up to point out the policies, the hypocrisy. Because MAGA, the maggots, they can't defend their policies, so they change the subject. They can't defend any, they can't defend it. They can't defend the cuts, the tax breaks for the wealthy, the demonizing immigrants, the demonizing Muslims. They can't. So they manufacture outrage about, how dare you? How dare you mention the family? We love Usha, just like she's a white person. She doesn't have any color to us. She's white in our eyes. All of them are white. We love them equally white. Mighty white of us, isn't it? To love them as whites would love whites. So, yeah, it's funny how Vance and the Republican Party, they demand immunity from criticism while their policies do real damage to millions of Americans, millions of people, millions of Americans and people striving to be Americans are harmed by Republican policies. But we can't talk about the hypocrisy of that, just like we talk about the hypocrisy of Traitor Trump, having Melania Trump and Barron Trump and Melania's family come here on chain migration, that Traitor Trump said was the worst. It's corrupt and the worst, but, you know, and Trump voting by mail. Jeez. But, you know, everything. It's rules for thee, not for me. And it's the maggot way. It's the maggot way. Let's just, before we close the show, I know I'm going a little over. How about, here's some demonization policies. So we can bring the receipts here. Some of the policies that demonize immigrants and whether they belong in America. Right, I mean, that's the conversation Republicans want us to have, that supposedly this nation of immigrants doesn't welcome immigrants in Maggotville. How about the top of the list? Attempted rollback of birthright citizenship. Outright racist policy. The suspension of the U.S. Refugee Admissions Program. That's a racist policy. How about the preferential refugee treatment of the white Afrikaners? Remember that? Well, it's still going on. They flew them over, treated them with such reverence, right? Because they had white skin and they fit. They played into a political agenda. So they used them. But they were white. How about ICE all over our streets? Killing people, rounding people up. That's all, about race. That's all about the color of people's skin. They're pulling people out of cars on their way to work because they're brown. That's something that J.D. Vance promotes. He's all about that. And the country-based entry restrictions in 2025, which we're still in June, actually. What month? Oh, it's September. Not too long ago. June 2025. Traitor Trump issued a proclamation restricting entry for nationals or designated country under a national security rationale.
Which ones? From Muslim countries.

basically banning people from the countries that Trader Trump is confused about. Unless you're white. That's why he says, why can't we get any people from Norway here? Why the fuck would they want to come here from Norway? They have health care. They have vacation. They have living wages. They don't have a baboon in office. Here's some racial equality that they did away with. Abolishing federal DEIA programs. Of course, Trump terminated federal diversity, equity, inclusion, and accessibility programs. And we're talking about accessibility for people with disabilities who need wheelchairs and whatnot. Fuck them. Fuck them. Can't they roll over the curb? They shouldn't be at work. Let them. What did Trader Trump say about his nephew's son? Wouldn't it be better if he just died? Yeah, you voted for that, maggots. Trader Trump ended the federal government's racial equity agenda. The administration revoked prior executive orders directing the federal government to advance racial equity and support in underserved communities. Oh, how woke. How loony liberal of those prior administrations. Well, that means that agencies were no longer affirmatively tasked with examining whether their programs produced racially unequal outcomes. They didn't have to consider that. Oh, that's because we want to promote the general welfare of white people, period. They erased the disparate impact analysis, Executive Order 14,281. That's how many executive orders this fucking piece of shit has signed already. Instructed agencies to eliminate disparate impact analysis to the maximum degree allowed. Disparate impact standards recognize that a policy can be discriminatory in effect, even if it is written in race-neutral language. Removing that analysis makes it far easier for institutions to impose rules that predictably harm Black, Latino, Asian, Indigenous, and other marginalized communities, while denying any discriminatory intent. They weakened agencies that enforce civil rights laws. Human Rights Watch documented major staffing losses and closures across the Justice Department, Civil Rights Division, the Education Department, Office of Civil Rights, HUD's Fair Housing Office, the EEOC. That report says that the DOJ Civil Rights Division lost 75% of its attorneys. So, you know, civil rights in the country, fuck that. They're going after Trader Trump's enemies. Who needs that? Who needs people telling you that you have to rent to dark-skinned people? This is what we're talking about with Usha. This is who she sleeps with. She should be ashamed. They should all be ashamed. She can't be. She's not an idiot. We know that. She's got to be aware of what her husband is up to. So all we can say is she's just as vile as he is. In education, Trader Trump ended racial impact scrutiny in schools. Trump's school discipline order directed the Department of Education to stop using racial impact frameworks for evaluating race-neutral discipline and policies. That removed an important way to identify patterns in which Black students and other students of color are punished at disproportionate rates. Well, the more harm, the better they can do. Oh, yes, they made English the official federal language. While revoking the prior language access order, Trump designated English the official language of the United States and revoked Executive Order
13,166, which had directed agencies to improve access for, to services for people with limited English proficiency. Oh, well, fuck 'em. We're not a nation of immigrants. Don't have any humane policies that help people get through the system, navigate this system. We want them to go home. We don't want them here. If they make room for some Norwegian that doesn't want to come here. And then, of course, election policies that risk disenfranchising eligible voters. As we know, the show your papers, proof of citizenship requirements. I wonder when J.D. Vance's kids get older, you know, they'll be driving around brown. You never know. So they'll be caught in the Republican policies that their father advanced. So, all right, guys, thank you for hanging out today. I hope you enjoyed the time we've spent together. I should come up with a song. Just to have a laugh and sing a song. It just seems before we get started, something like that. And we gotta say goodbye before too long. Look at this lady. Why are we looking at her? Oh, brother. Oh, brother. What a world. What a world. All right, do me a favor. Become a patron. Patreon.com/Tara Devlin. 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That helps. I gotta get the numbers up. Keep going. Keep it going, kids. Yeah. Also, when you subscribe to my Substack and subscribe to my YouTube channel, I'm telling you what to do. I know, but I gotta. It has to happen. Otherwise, people don't do anything. People barely do anything you tell them anyway, but I'm only human. I have to ask. So, when you subscribe, this is what you have to do. You gotta leave a comment in the comment section, okay? And then you not just hit the like, leave a comment, watch 3 to 5 minutes, and then YouTube gets the message that, oh, this is a show, we should push it to other people who want to see this kind of content. Okay? That's all I'm asking. Is that a lot to ask for? I don't know. Maybe it is. If you can become a patron, that will help. 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Okay, kids? Otherwise, I don't know. There won't be a Tara Bust much longer. So, all right. Do it. If you care about me, how do I do this? Do I guilt you into it? Or, no, I'm only kidding. I mean, I know wherever you go, there are people asking you to do things. It's the nature of the beast that we live in now.
Everybody's asking. But, you know, the friggin' Midas Touch, they got enough support, right? Joy Reid, these are people that have millions of dollars in funding. I'm doing it in my friggin' apartment, all myself. Everything coming out of my own pocket and the pocket of my supporters that help. And frankly, it doesn't cover the bills. So if you get any value out of that. Anyway, maybe I just don't want to be a homeless person on the street saying I used to have a liberal podcast. Can you spare a dime? Okay. Thank you for hanging out, guys. And, yeah, we will win. We will win. We're on the right side of history. We are. We're on the right side of decency, dignity, democracy, humanity. Thank you so much for hanging out today, guys. Thank you, Jim, on the chat, keeping us safe, modding like a madman. And I'm not sure who else is here. If Andrea was in Twitch, I don't know. I don't know. But anyway, I will see you. We'll see you on Thursday, okay? We're on the right side of decency, dignity, democracy, humanity. We stick together. We win. My name is Tara Devlin. Thank you for hanging out. Do all those things I told you. Oh, one more thing. Give the show a good review on iTunes. That helps, too. All right. I'll see you on Thursday. Be safe.

0: 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It's TerraBuster with Tara Devlin.
1: All right. 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All right. Thank you, Charlie from APS Radio and APS Radio News, for your generous support of the show and your generous support of the community cats. 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But all you do, keep the show going and growing and the cats warm in the winter and their bellies full. It helps. Thank you so much. I wish we could all find them homes, frankly, but anyway. All right. It's not that Charlie's going to find them homes. You know what I'm saying? He does enough. Some of them are, you know, these are community cats, so we help them when we can. We help them, you know, anyway, whatever. You know what I'm saying. And patrons, patreon.com/Tara Devlin. And everybody, thank you for being a Substack subscriber and all that. How's it sounding? How's it looking? All right. Hey, Jim, nice to see everybody in the chat room. YouTube.com/CFChannel/TaraBuster. Hold on a second. It feels like it's very low in my headphones, so that's why I'm asking. Okay. Yeah, it is September 11th. And thank you, Andrea, for all you do. I just don't want to forget to thank Andrea, who is the associate producer of the Tara Buster show and helps everything, helps me. Speaking about psychological help, yeah, you know, mental help, encouragement, keep it going. I need all the help I can get. Okay, yeah, it's hard to believe it's been 25 years, Mike says on the chat, of the attack on New York and on the attack on America on September 11th. I was here on September 11th here in New York, and I will, of course, will never forget it. It was a monumental day in my life. It infuriated me, and it's why I joined the National Guard. After the attack, I served this country in uniform after witnessing the towers fall in my hometown, and I felt like I needed to do something to help. And what really motivated me was a few days after September 11th, and I was in Manhattan on Lexington Avenue, and everybody was on edge, of course, the days and weeks following, and there was some kind of scare in Grand Central Station. I was a few blocks away from Grand Central Station, and people started running down Lexington Avenue, and I remember standing there like, what the hell is going on? And someone said, there's a bomb in Grand Central. And there wasn't a bomb, but it was that moment that made me want to join the National Guard, to tell you the truth, because I wanted to be one of the people who was running into Grand Central, trying to help. And I wanted to be of use to my country and my community, not just a bystander or someone who needed to be rescued. I wanted to be the one helping. So, and did I help? I don't know. I never really did anything. I didn't go overseas. So, but hey, it counts too, doesn't it? And it just goes to show you, I don't know. The country, that's why I do this show, to tell you the truth. It's like I have such high hopes for this country. And I really do wish that we lived up to our promises, and we do have so much potential here. And unfortunately, we don't come close to the promises, fulfilling the promises. And I think that it's not about us. I think that we have the desire to fulfill those promises and make a country that works for all. That's my goal. At least that's what I hope. But there's a lot of people who are very sick. And it really does come down to that. A mental illness, a spiritual sickness in this country. And that's why I always say I wish that the Republicans were the Christians they pretend to be or tell us they are all the time. I wish they were the patriots they purport to be, but they're not. A patriot, you know, it's not about my country right or wrong. The country is just people, and people who operate under an agreement, a series of agreements, and that's our government, that we get together and we try to figure out how to live together and how to make a country that where we can all enjoy this little blip of time that we're sharing together. That's what it's about, don't you think? And of all the other governments, I believe that this form of government, a representative democracy, a system where we can work out our differences, I think it's better than having an autocracy or an oligarchy. And I just think the fundamental unfairness of what we're dealing with now is just an incredible violation of the of our Constitution, frankly. And that's why they have to wrap their bullshit in the flag and pretend to be everything that they're not. So thank you for supporting this show, because, you know, it's really true. We will win eventually. And what does winning look like? It's not about owning or somehow triggering the conservatives or making them somehow. This is the thing. It's not about that at all. If we win, they win. The secret that Republicans in office don't want their constituents to know. That's why they divide them. They throw them red meat and they get them to vote for their own demise. They tickle the hate and the racism. And okay, and this is really leading into what I wanted to begin talking about today, which is the September 11th commemoration. And of course, the maggots will never miss an opportunity to divide people. And this is what they did again today. Down at, and let's get it, let's just get the thing up here. Of course, all during the week and the weeks leading up to September 11th, there's some lady, I was trying to find the videos of her right before we went on. I totally forgot about her. But then I was like, oh, we're going to talk about maggots dividing us. And if anybody can find a clip of that lady with the friggin' white hair. She's all over the place saying, Mandani, he's passed a pen. That's a cryptic message to somebody. Cryptic message to who? To Osama bin Laden. He should not go near that sacred ground. So, yeah, the mayor of New York shouldn't go near the site of Ground Zero, according to maggots. Because why? He's a Muslim, right? And the magsy, this is what the maggots are about. They never miss an opportunity to divide, and they will never understand what America's all about. Fundamentally, what America's all about. The fact that we have a Muslim mayor 25 years after the extremists attacked our country says America prevails. We didn't fall into your trap of extremism. But don't tell that to maggots, because otherwise, what are they going to do? What will they use to trigger people? Hold on. We'll be right back. Right? They really just don't see the victory in that. They don't see the beauty in having, New York having a Muslim mayor, the first Muslim mayor, and him being at the commemoration, and they just think the worst of everybody. So hold on. And I have so many receipts tonight, it's not even damn funny, frankly. Let's see, where is it? Come on, Ecamm. I had to do an update. So hopefully Ecamm will cooperate today. Okay. This is the New York Post, the Rupert Murdoch's poison pustule. So all over Twitter, on every right wing news pustule, so-called news pustule, were these clips of AOC greeting Mondani when he arrived at the 9/11 commemoration. And there, as you could see from the headline, AOC spotted laughing next to Mondani at 9/11 ceremony as victims' families weep during reading of the names. And that's exactly what maggots do, right? So let's play it. And I mean, they will take a clip out of context and they'll beat it to death. Look, so this is the, of course, we don't know. They get some dramatic footage of someone weeping over on the memorial are people's names, and there's a young man weeping over a name. Do you think that the New York Post, the people at the Post, the poison pustules, that they give a shit about a young man weeping? They just saw an opportunity to grab some dramatic footage and and then intercut it with a 3-second clip of AOC and Mondani. They're not laughing. She smiles, he smiles, hello, hello.
2: L. Labori.
3: Amarneth Lachman.
2: Ganesh K. Ladcut.
1: That's it.
3: Jeffrey.
1: Okay. And this is what they do. They take, so under the guise of this is such a solemn event, how could they be so crass and dismissive? And of course, you know, it's worse than that. They're traitors, right? They're traitors to America. They're sick. Well, this is Michael Ragusa, who is a Republican, a registered Republican. He's someone, he worked in the Rudy Giuliani administration. Okay, so he's no, I guess he's not a flaming liberal. And he chimed in saying, the videos of New York City Mayor and AOC laughing are not true. I was standing next to them the whole time. The camera just caught her greeting him hello. Multiple other politicians were laughing and joking behind me, Republicans and Democrats. But see, that doesn't stir up the hate and division, right? That doesn't get people at each other's throats on this sacred day, right? This is what gets me about Republicans who are doing this. And now, if you go, let me see, hold on. All you got to do is just go to the New York Post. Where is it? Oh, yeah, no. Then there's Vance. Vance was also laughing. See, you could take something out of context. Oh, there he is. He's smiling. Oh, who cares? But he's the one that also said that we were going to celebrate 9/11. But I guess that doesn't matter. Here's Nancy Mace. If laughing at Ground Zero while names are being read during the 25th anniversary is your thing, perhaps public service isn't your calling? Says Nancy Mace. We know who she is. She's somebody that attacks her own constituents if they ask her questions. Remember how we had the video? We did a whole show about her going after one of her constituents, making fun of his shorts. This is what you do if you're a maggot. When you're not a public servant, Nancy Mace and public service don't live in the same house. They don't operate in the same state. And if they gave a shit about public service, they wouldn't spread this kind of propaganda, because that's all it is. It's divisive propaganda on this sacred day where we remember what happened. Now I was there on September 11th, right? I remember it. I remember how people were unified, even though that George W. Bush was in office. And if the shoe was on the other foot, and I contend, and we know this is the truth, they weren't full-on maggots then, but if it was a Democrat in office when we were attacked, we would never hear the end of it. Instead, what did Democrats do? They rally around the president, rally around the flag. This is a time for unity. This is a time to get together. I don't remember the country being as unified as it was on September 11th. It was nothing like it. There was nothing like it. I can only imagine that's how people felt after World War II, after Pearl Harbor. That was the feeling. It was unity. But even the President of the United States, he didn't foment the hate against Muslims at the time. They made he came out and made a point to say that, oh, they hijacked a religion. It's not the majority. This is a fringe group. These are the fundamentalists, the zealots, and he's right. We have Christian fundamentalists that are violent and hate this country, are trying to overthrow this country. Many of them were at January 6th attacking the Capitol. I'm sure some of them relieved their bowels in the halls of the Capitol. But this is what maggots do. This 4-second clip from a live feed, they mix the audio in, of course. And as soon as they saw it, you know how they must. They were like, oh, rubbing their claws together. This is really going to get them all worked up. This will get the maggots worked up and hate. They took a 4-second clip and they, hold on, let me lower this. They slap their lie on it, right? They take this 4-second clip slap a lie on it, and then they send it careening through the right-wing manure spreader. The shit spreader. That's the whole operation, isn't it? Take something, strip it of context, manufacture outrage, and then feed it into the empty heads of the gullible mob that live on cruelty, that live on division. They think cruelty is patriotism. And they really need to shut the F up about Mondani. They fucking hate him. You know why? It's not because they hate AOC too. But she's beloved by her constituents. I used to be one. And she's a real representative. I've told you before. She's the real deal. They have very good constituent services. Not like maggots do. No. Just Madison Cawthorn, when he was a representative, he was famous for telling the other maggots that he spent the majority of his budget on comms. Because what else is there? There's not constituent services. And when AOC was my rep and I called her office, guess what? They called back. I couldn't believe it. They called you back. All right. So tell that to maggots. They wouldn't know what to do if that happened, because they don't represent their constituents. Try calling Mitch McConnell's office, maggots. Maybe you can find out if he's dead or alive. You don't even need a representative, a senator, to be alive in Maggotville. Why? What's the point? You're just there to hold power for the elite. So, you know, that's why it really irritated me. That's too light of a word. It infuriated me. Because it never stops with maggots. I am so sick of it. And worse than that, the country is sick from it. Haven't we had enough of the maggot outrage machine, of the dividing us, of the division machine? Haven't we had enough of them, of their manufactured outrage all the time? And it's not just Nancy Mace, all of them. There's Ted Cruz, all of them are that were like losing their shit. Let's see if we can find some. Oh, no, I lost it. Sickening. Oh, yeah, there he is. He showed his true self right there. Jesus Christ. Ugh. They just love. See, look, they're taking pictures, taking images, videos of people jumping from the tower. It's for their hate machine. See, you get very upset. How dare they? That's somebody's loved one. But they don't give a shit. You think they got permission? Oh, they don't care. They want people outraged. That's all it's about. They want more hate. They want more death. They want more division. They will never do their part to bring this country together. Oh, there's Mondani. He's at a mosque or something. Oh, fuck. See, I told you. Meanwhile, Baboon over here, he can't even keep his fucking eyes open. Oh, but that's because he's working so hard. Working hard on destroying the country, on stealing the election, on tearing the American people apart. Working hard on his illegal war of choice to distract from the fact that he's all over the Epstein files committing crimes against children. See? There we go. More people, more outrage, more people suffering and dying. Great, there you go, maggots. Oh, you love it, don't you? I don't even, like, want to see this. You filthy, filthy, exploitative maggots. You disgusting. Look at this. Never forget. Please. What are we not forgetting? Oh, that Mandani is a Muslim. See, never be surprised. Never bet against the maggots missing the point. They don't see the beauty. Just like they don't see the beauty in America. They don't see the beauty in New York electing a Muslim mayor. They don't see the beauty in that because they're just absolute filthy bigots and racists. They don't care that he's doing a great job. He's balanced the budget. Crime is down. People are happy. People are unified. See, we have somebody in office who's not a divider. He's delivering for the people of New York, and he's got a 70% approval rating. He's beloved in the city. They will never be able to mimic that, so they hate it. They foment hate. Moron, New York City. I have no words. Why don't you follow your own advice and have no words then? Because the words that come out of your mouths, maggots, are always ugly. They're always the wrong words. I don't get them. See, look, take first of all, this is it's AI enhanced. But you think they care about people crying. They don't give a shit about people crying. What about all the people who have no health care? They can't get their cancer treatments, their diabetes medicine, the goddamn checkups for the damn bunions to get them through the day, right? Oh, my God. It just never stops. Say, ha, ha, ha. Meanwhile, they just don't care. What the truth is, it doesn't matter. You know, the truth is incidental to maggots. That's all that they hate. Mandani is a Muslim. AOC is a progressive, a Latina from the Bronx. So right-wing media machine sees their greeting and finds it, uses it as a weapon. Like, what were they supposed to do? They said hello to each other. They smiled. You know, it's a human thing. That's what you do. But what do they know about being human? And you want to talk about what's appropriate, what's inappropriate? Keep your fucking eyes open, baboon, right? No, it's not appropriate to call 9/11 a celebration, J.D. Vance, but it doesn't matter what they do. There are different rules. Different rules for Republicans. Where is it? Oh, my God. Please. We'll get to it all. We'll get to that fucking guy, too. Where is it? Oh, God. Look at this. See? There's Sleepy Don. Meanwhile, Joe Biden has cancer. 83-year-old Joe Biden with cancer stood for the entire ceremony. And little Lord Fauntleroy baboon can't keep his droopy face from drooping and his eyes from closing. Jesus Christ. As Don Winslow says, this POS fell asleep during a 9/11 ceremony today. He's garbage. 77 million Americans voted for this garbage. He's garbage. Yes, he is garbage. unfortunately, garbage gets thrown out.
4: Yeah.
1: You don't usually go back outside and bring the garbage back into the house. Like the maggots did to us. But I guess maggots don't know how to behave. They don't know proper hygiene. They don't know how to clean themselves up, I guess. They wouldn't know decency if it bit them on the balls. Right? That's the truth. They don't know when not to lie. Think about, it reminded me, what happened, what they did with Mondani and AOC reminded me of what they did to Joe Biden when he was in the, he was over in France for the commemoration of the invasion of, the Normandy invasion. And they took a video. Let me see if I can find it. They took a video. Hold on. Biden. That they, and they cut it. They selectively edited it. Off in France. Let's see. And, yeah. This is Rupert Murdoch's poison pustule. So Biden was in France at the Normandy commemoration, and they, and Rupert Murdoch's poison pustule, just like they did here, they blasted it all over social media that Joe Biden was wandering off. He was just talking to the trees or something, as you can see. But he was talking to these parachute, I don't know what you call them, parachuters. That, I know there's a word for that. And it was, I remember at the time, remember there used to be this unspoken rule of criticism ends at the water's edge. And when the president was overseas, that the opposition party would have some respect and not go off and criticize the president while he's doing foreign policy. But what the New York Post did, see, they just cut out the people he was talking to. President Biden appeared to wander off at the G7 summit in Italy, with officials needing to pull him back into focus. Here's the rest of the video that they cut out. They cut the person out. That's the New York Post. I don't know. They're traitors. These are traitors. What else do you call them? At this point, they have been successful. You know how, I mean, when is enough with dividing the country? We know the answer to that question. It is when the American experiment is officially and fully dead. And I'm talking about the democracy. And they're very close to succeeding. We have been under a relentless campaign of division by these maggots and their predecessors, the teabaggers and the filthy Republicans, the PAL memo guys and the, you know, and the GOP TV, Rupert Murdoch, Roger Ailes, all of them. Lee Atwater. We have been under relentless attack by them, by a psyops operation from conservatives, from the inside of this country, domestic, right? All enemies, foreign and domestic. I took an oath, like so many others, to protect and defend the Constitution. Not the baboon, the Constitution, against all enemies, foreign and domestic. And what do you call a propaganda wing of a political party that does nothing for the American people but divide them, but lie to their faces, selectively edit videos, take any moment out of context to trigger people and make people upset and hate and point their hate at others who got to keep this country apart, this nation of immigrants, this nation that doesn't have a national religion, that has freedom of religion, and that includes Islam, whether they like it or not. So instead of trying to encourage these people to embrace the actual beauty of America, our diversity is our strength. The fact that we are a nation of immigrants and that we don't have the chain of a national religion. Like the founders fought a revolution to overthrow where you had to be of a certain religion. And then how many people went to their death because they believed in a different God? Give me a break. That went on for thousands of years. So this thing is supposed to be an antidote to that, but they can't accept that, can they? They can't function in a system like that. It's too much freedom. They don't like this country. I've been saying it for years. And they have a psyops operation, just like Putin. That's why they opened the door and let Putin right on in, because he's on the same side as they are. They're trying to make an oligarchy, aren't they? Just like in Russia, that's what they're going to turn America into. They want to turn America into Russia, with where you have a baboon at the top doling out favors. And, you know, anybody else, you can have the appearance of democracy where you can go and vote. They vote in Russia. But Putin wins by over 99% or something. It's a pantomime. It's nothing. You might as well stay home. And they know it. And they're not free. You cannot go out and protest in Russia. That's what they want to turn this country into. Look what they're doing to Jimmy Kimmel. What they're tightening the noose on speech. Well, how long until they come for the little Terrorbuster show? Not going to be too long. I'm not kidding. They come for Jimmy Kimmel. This is what it's about is destroying America. They hate this fucking country. Come on. They hate it. They hate freedom. They hate freedom of speech. They hate the freedom of religion. They hate the everything. They hate the general welfare. If they wanted to promote the general welfare, they would not selectively edit videos and pour their poison into the political zeitgeist, into our discourse, and it will never go away. You don't know how many times I just saw something the other day too. Oh, it was something about on Hunter Biden has a meme coin, and somebody was posting about it. And saying, you know, criticizing him, of course, whatever he does. It doesn't matter what they do. They all have meme coins. The filthy president of the United States has a meme coin. Trader Trump has a meme coin. Melania has a meme coin. Barron has a meme coin. They all have fucking meme coins. But Hunter Biden has a meme coin, and they all lose their shit. Okay. And somebody posted that on there. Well, what else is new? Biden crime family. And just like, here's a clip of Joe Biden in wherever he was boasting about how he got rid of the prosecutor in Ukraine. And there he is. He's got the nerve to boast about it. And we all know that that is a maggot canard that is all over Maggotville. And it doesn't matter how many times you correct it, they will continue to repeat it. It was not Joe Biden that said that bribed a prosecutor and for some fucking Burisma deal bullshit. Who knows? The conspiracies just write themselves, really. And they, who knows what the fuck, like, the twists and turns. It was the entire EU, the European Union said, okay, Ukraine, we'll deal with you, but you got to get rid of this corrupt prosecutor. That's what happened. The whole of our allies, when we were aligned with democracies, were against this corrupt prosecutor. Got to get rid of the corruption if you're going to be in our little, you know, if you want to play in our reindeer games. Not anymore, though. Now we are the corruption. Now we are hanging out with Kim Jong-un. Don't you feel proud, America? Don't you feel proud that your president writes love letters to a fucking dictator? A tin pot dictator at that. Oh, God, I can't handle it. Please stop me when I'm wrong. I wish I was wrong. I do wish I was wrong. Because I don't really want to live with people who are incapable of living in a free democratic society. Hold on. I'm just looking. You know what? What did they do? Oh, shit. You know what's annoying? I'm trying to... What is it? I guess it doesn't matter. What should I choose? Okay. I know. I'm talking to myself over here. No, because YouTube just started streaming 16:9 regular and 9:16. Side by side, and my 9:16 is completely cut off. It's just showing the middle, and I don't know if there's any way you can fix that. It's just showing, it's basically cuts my feed right down the middle, and I'm like, what's the point of that? Nobody's going to watch that. It's a little bizarre. I hope I'm explaining myself properly. And it's basically cuts my feed right down the middle. And I'm like, what's the point of that? Nobody's going to watch that. It's a little bizarre.

goddamn time. They're horrible, horrible personalities that will never, ever, like, stop. They'll never stop. Just like I was saying, it doesn't matter how many years go by, how many times we correct them, we educate them and say, no, no, maggot, that's not true, this is what happened. They won't say, oh, I didn't know that. I was misinformed. I must have been deliberately misinformed because this is what I heard. And they believe what they want to believe. And they will never stop consuming the hateful media that lies right to their faces as long as it validates their hate and their own biases. So they should be annoyed, in the very least, that Rupert Murdoch's poison pustule, this horrific carcass of a human, of an excuse for a human, Rupert Murdoch. I mean, how much longer are we going to have to endure sharing the same air as Rupert Murdoch legally and peacefully? How much longer? You know, hasn't he done enough damage to democracies all over the world? How much more money do these fuckers need? You know, that's what I can't stand about them. They rob everybody. They rob this country every single day. And the guy, who's this guy? Hold on. Michael Ragusa. I don't know if that's how you pronounce his name. All I have to say is that I'm glad he spoke up. You know? Because he had the courage to speak up. I guess he's not a maggot. I'm glad he spoke up. He had the integrity to speak out and shut these maggots down. He's not a left winger. He's actually a former senior. I'm looking up his stats here. A former senior member of Rudy Giuliani's security detail. He was reported as Giuliani's former head of security, self-described lifelong Republican, who says he has often criticized both AOC and Zohran Mamdani. For what reason, we don't know. Probably because they don't want people to die without health care. And, you know, maggots, Republicans, even when they're normal, half-normal Republicans, they just can't handle when Americans don't needlessly die without health care. I don't know what it is. It's a very, very disturbed ideology. But at least he saw the lie and he spoke up. They'll probably not care, though. Oh, you know what happened, actually? Here it is. All these community notes, right? So when, you know, in, what's-his-face's, in Elon Musk's poison pustule, his safe space for Nazis, if you don't like something, you know, it's a free speech absolutist thing. You could say whatever you want, but then the community can come in and say, oh no, that's wrong. Well, the community has fact-checked Michael Ragusa, who stood next to Mamdani and AOC the whole time, but they fact-checked it from 50,000 feet and by using the New York Post's own article. So it's like the circle jerk of outrage, of faux rage. See? So, oh no, you can't tell me that they weren't laughing. See? There's videos right here from the New York Post. And then you go down a little and you see, oh, look, it's Fox News said it too. You

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1: Popisco.
2: Scott Michael.
0: Right? It's the circle jerk of maggotry and Forage. Mondani and, well, this one has Trump in there. Trump, Mondani, and AOC face criticism over reactions. They fucking smiled at each other for 4 seconds during an entire event. But that's okay. It doesn't matter what you do. It must be very frustrating. You got to be a special kind of person to be like AOC and Mondani and really have to put up with this shit and still want to help them, help these maggots. You know what I mean? Because AOC is working for them too. And Mondani is working for them. See, they will all benefit from the policies that AOC and Mondani pass and promote. They'll sign up. They'll be first in line. But will they ever say thank you? Oh, no, no. Will they ever realize? Oh, no. Well, let's move on a little bit to, for example, this guy. Where is he? Oh, now I'm getting a beach ball. Hold on. It looks like a cursor, but it is a beach ball, I assure you. It looks like a cursor on the screen here, but I'm looking at it. It's a beach ball. All right, so this guy, another case in point. This is a maggot. This video got a little attention, and then suddenly it was removed from one of the Reddit sites where I found it. And I wondered why, but I could not find the answer to that. So I don't know. Maybe the guy got mad. I don't know. Maybe he said, it was just some Reddit page that I found it on. Anyway, well, this is a maggot who is a Trump supporter, and of course, he's not happy about paying high prices for gas. And like I've said a million times about these maggots, they can't quite fully distance themselves and separate themselves from the dear leader, no matter what he does to them. I guess because he hates the same people. But let's listen to him and we'll discuss.
3: This message is for President Trump. President Trump, I've supported you since you came down that Escalade. I still support you. I know you're doing what's best for all of us. I know what you're doing in Iran.
0: Right.
3: They can't have a nuke.
0: They were. Okay.
3: I'm begging you right now to, you gotta end it. You gotta do something. Diesel fuel just broke $6 a gallon. This truck behind me, $275,000 for this truck. Ooh. And I can't afford to let it leave the garage now because what used to cost me $300 and change now costs me $600 and change. My fuel has doubled. I can't keep hitting the customers. The truck makes a grand a day. So you're burning $300 a day in fuel, what? Half a tank, depending on where you're going. That's a short haul. You're paying your driver $30, $35 an hour. You got taxes. You got registration. You got IFTA fees. You just got overweight perp. You got all
0: that's
3: this stuff that makes me no money. Tires have gone through the roof because of the fuel. So please, please, I don't have faith in the midterms. I think this Iran thing, which it was good to go in there. Sometimes I think maybe it was better to have let them have a nuke because they were just going to hit New York anyway. We don't need New York, all right? Then we could have wiped them out at that point. But I'm telling you, I'm imploring. Okay, it's September. My company's just me and my two kids. We try to do it the right way. We pay our fees. We pay our taxes. We try to keep the equipment updated so we can buy new equipment. So everything works for everybody. But you got to do something about this fuel because that truck is not going to leave this garage. It can't leave this garage until the fuel comes down. The customers, we can't keep jacking it up because you know what my customers are saying? Hold off on the project and wait till fuel comes down. We have a big project in Middleton, Mass. We've been bidding, and it's been held for 2 years. You know why? Because the cost of everything is too expensive to do the project. So please, sir, you still got my support. But, man, you got to do something. You got to end this in Iran. Get it done. Finish it. And you keep preaching about we're energy independence. Why are we still traded in the WTI? Why don't we just keep our own fuel here for the Americans? Thank you.
0: Oh, my God. Okay, I'm sorry. I had to play that all the way through. It's difficult because I do have an annoying habit of stopping it. After every word, I'm just screaming. But I'm sure you heard some of the standouts in the piece. Like, you know, he still supports the baboon, but...
3: So please, I don't have faith in the midterms. I think this Iran thing, which... It was good to go in there. Sometimes I think maybe it was better to let them have a nuke because they were just going to hit New York anyway. We don't need New York.
0: You see what I mean? Well, there's your maggots for you. They were going to hit New York. We don't need New York. They're so hateful and violent and selfish. I'm sure he considers himself a Christian, too. And a good person. He must consider himself a good person. Who in their right mind, who calls himself a Christian and a patriot, says, oh, let him hit New York, only one of the greatest cities in the goddamn world, right? An economic epicenter. But it has a lot of foreigners, right? It has a lot of immigrants here. People all over the world, they dream of coming to New York. They dream of seeing the skyline of New York. So, but we don't need New York anyway, even though it's the anniversary of September 11th. You know, just blow up New York. This is who the maggots are. They're disgusting. And they're not patriots. They're hypocrites. They're horrible. They're selfish, and they can't help but reveal themselves every time they open their friggin' mouths. And that's why I tell them, this guy, of course, he's not atoning. He still wants to support this filthy baboon. President Trump, you're just like me. You're stupid. Just like me, you have a limited vocabulary. Just like me. But, you know, we had to go into Iran. Iran can't have a nuclear weapon. Well, they didn't have a nuclear weapon, and they weren't gonna have one until he moved in there. He moved in on Iran like a bitch. Because why? Why? Let's not forget. Because he needed a distraction from the fact that he's all over the Epstein files committing crimes against children. So we had to go into Iran, you stupid maggot. You dumbass. Really, don't you have any self-respect? Oh, come on, end it already. They couldn't have a nuclear... It's like they have no concept of time. They're like goldfish. Yeah, they go around the bowl. They're like, hey, I've never seen it here before. Wow. Never seen that little man, that little that little sailor man or whatever you call him. Oh, I'm back again. Wow, who put that there? Ugh. So that's who they are. Like, oh yeah, well, they've been told Obama and the Democrat, everything was horrible. They believe it. Biden left Trump an economy on the rise. Oh no, but it's all Biden's fault, right? Same thing. Obama left Trump a surplus, an economy on the rise, but of course, they blow it all the time. That's all that Republicans can do, but especially Traitor Trump, who has no business being anywhere near any power at all. He didn't have any business being the head of his own damn company. That's all an accident of birth. If he was born without a trust fund, who do you think he would be? He wouldn't be anything. He wouldn't be anything in real estate. He wasn't anything in real estate anyway. That's why he had to go to branding. Because he sucked at business. He doesn't know how to make deals, as we know. All he can do is scream, "Open the straight, you crazy bastards." That's the art of the deal. Get it done, because I need my diesel. This truck ain't making me any money. Oh, fucking well. But I still support you, even though you lie to my face and you tell me all kinds of bullshit that doesn't work and doesn't won't ever do anything for me, and you're taking my health care and you're making everything harder and you're destroying my livelihood. But I still support you because you hate the gays and you hate the Muslims and you hate the trans and you hate the hate. You hate the me. You hate the blah, blah, blah, blah, blah, blah, blah, blah, hate, hate, hate. Let me eat hate. Let you eat. Let them eat hate. Let them eat hate. Get the war done and get the diesel down. Okay. Well, like he's got a big, giant diesel price knob. Bink, bing, bong, bing. Oh, God. But, you know, he's an idiot. Useless idiot. But that's why I have the campaign. Maggots stay home on election day, but this guy ain't gonna listen to my advice. Because he's not even separated from the dumbass. He's got no shame, clearly. Ugh. God, God, God. What they write has sold these people is nothing but magic beans. But when you eat them, you turn into a giant asshole. Well, they were probably assholes anyway, clearly. Like knows like, water seeks its level. Everything bad is because Democrats, right? It's because Democrats are evil. Everything good is because Trump is a genius. Every complicated system, healthcare, inflation, energy, trade, public health, elections, is a bumper sticker to them, right? It's such an easy deal. It's coming in 2 weeks. Nobody has to take responsibility. Nobody has to... That's all the Republicans do. They don't take responsibility. The party of personal responsibility will never take responsibility. You know why? I'll tell you why. Because they're not in government to govern. They're in government to steal. That's why they're poison in the body politic. They're not even trying to pass policies that help people, if you notice. They're not, all they can do is tear down what we've built. Just like the towers came down on September 11th. It's so easy to knock something down. It's far more difficult to build something. It took 22 years to build those towers, something like that. It took a long time to build those towers. How many years? Let's see. Did it? I remember when it opened. I was a child. Take to build. And we went on a school trip. Let's see, how many years did it take to build the towers? Oh, 3 to 5 years each. Twin Towers themselves took 3 to 5 years. I thought, where did I get 22 from? Well, anyway, it takes a time. It takes a long-ass time. Roughly 3 to 5 years each. Okay, 7 years altogether. April 73, from 66 to 73, and it was open in 73. We didn't go on a school trip when they first opened it. I was very little, but I did go up there. We did go on a school trip to the Twin Towers. I remember. I was a child. I remember looking out over my little eyes could see. And I didn't know, little did I know, that one day I'd have to live in a world with maggots. My poor little self. Right? All of our poor little self. Poor little selves now. Jesus Christ. So, anyway, the point is, it takes time. It takes a long time to build something. Years, in fact. But it doesn't take but minutes to knock it down. And that's all maggots can do. That's all Republicans do. Notice, they don't do anything. They don't build anything. Even the big, ugly bill. What did they do? They destroy. Elon Musk and Doge, what the hell do they do? They just tear things apart, make it not work, fuck it up, like little gremlins. What the hell has Elon Musk ever built? Nothing. He's another one. Another trust fund Nazi who born on third base, telling everybody he hit a home run. And then buys his way into other people's companies and tries to take credit for it. These people are sick. I mean, come on. And how stupid do you have to be to beg Trump to get something right? Right? Get it done. Have you not been paying attention? The guy's fucking 80 years old. There's a laundry list of grifts that he's involved in that's failed. He can't even grift right. He's bankrupted 6 casinos, buddy. And you're begging that thing to get it done in Iran. We had it done in Iran. It was called the JCPOA, and it was working. And Iran didn't have a nuclear weapon. They weren't on track to get one either. They probably are now, because what's in it? What's the downside? Clearly, you need a nuclear weapon. If Iran had a nuclear weapon, what would Trader Trump be doing? He would be writing love letters, wouldn't he? He'd be writing love letters to the Ayatollah. What the fuck else would he do? He'd be saying, oh, we should build a hotel right here on the Strait of Hormuz, looking out over all those beautiful, big, beautiful oil tankers. Oh, this beachfront property is going to waste. We can get all the wheelers and dealers and movers and shakers here. Just get my son-in-law and my daughter-in-law my daughter who I want to bang, park their boat off the coast and they could swim on shore and they'll come up with some kind of hotel scheme. Like they discovered the place. Oh my God. Unbelievable. But not unbelievable. That's the problem. And just the ugliness, too. We don't need New York. Is that supposed to be funny? Right? Is that supposed to be funny? But being violent is the Republican way. Promoting violence, stoking violence. There will be violence, too, in the midterms. No doubt. They're gearing up for it. In fact, where is it? I just saw this thing, this thingamabobber. Wait a minute. Where is it? Oh, here it is. The scumbag. It's already starting. You know, Trader Trump is a loser. And he knows it. So he can't win. Republicans know this too. It's only worse with Trump. But Republicans can't win elections fairly and squarely on the field of ideas. Because what ideas are going to run on? Taking your health care? That's why when they run, they lie. If they only, ran on the things that they do, no one would vote for them, of course. I'm going to hike up your gas prices. I'm going to take your health care. I'm going to fire you. Waste, fraud, and abuse. So you filthy Americans. I'm going to cut your lifelines. I'm going to raise your retirement age. I'm going to do all these. I'm going to fuck you over in every way imaginable to make your life harder and you make your blip of time here more stressful. I'm going to take and take and take till there's nothing left, and then I'm going to take some more. And then I'm going to kick you, and I'm going to tell you it's your fault. It's not going to be my fault, of course. It's not going to be the system. They can't run on that. Maggots can't run on that. So they have to kick people off the rolls. They have to eliminate polling places. They have to do everything in their evil little power to stop people from voting. And tell me that doesn't prove that they hate America. And tell me again how AOC and Mondani at Ground Zero means the terrorists win, but robbing people of their vote doesn't. Which is more of a pressing issue if you love your country? Mondani at Ground Zero or maggots doing away with polling places, kicking people off the rolls, and now trying to eliminate, just throw ballots out. Whole batches of ballots, throw them out in the trash for no good reason. No, not that they should be fucking doing that anyway. So here's what, it's already begun. The United States Post Office tries rejecting entire county's ballot over spacing issue. Spacing. A formatting issue. A font. Letting. Kerning. All that. A Florida county's, of course, Florida, right? And this is the Postmaster General, who is a maggot. Mail-in ballot envelope design was almost rejected by the United States Postal Service for less than 200 hundredths of an inch. Leon County, Florida's mail-in ballot envelope design placed the words "return service requested" 0.236 inches away from its election office return address when it was supposed to be a quarter of an inch. What the fuck? Oh, the humanity. What's a maggot to do then? You just throw them out. Throw them out. Maybe a granny who can't get to the polls is waiting for her mail-in ballot because she still gives a shit about this country and wants to participate in the right that so many, not any of the Trump family, but so many actual patriots fought, bled, and died to entrust to us, the sacred right of voting. Not the sacred right of barring Muslims from Ground Zero, but the sacred right the actual sacred right of voting, that people are dead. They lost their lives trying to get that right, trying to ensure that the American people had that right, that maggots are taken away. Yeah, so, let's see. The return service requested was 0.236 inches away from the election office return address when it was supposed to be a quarter of an inch. Can you believe that? What the? I mean, what a mishap. This led the UPS, the USPS to reject it. On September 2nd, the Tallahassee Democrat reported, oh, well, it's the Democrat. It's a Democrat paper. The county supervisor of elections, Mark Early, called it ridiculous. After Early's office filed an appeal, the envelope design was accepted. Who the fuck are they to throw anything out or accept or deny or do anything to our ballots? Your job is to deliver the mail. Come rain, come shine, come sleet, whatever the hell. But not anymore. See, there's not a agency or an American anything that maggots won't poison to destroy America. This is, if we don't get the midterms and stop this decline into Maggotville, this is the end of the grand experiment. It's over. We're not kidding around. We are not, this is not a drill. It's happening. We've heard for years, this is the most important election of our lifetime. Well, it is. This is the one. And they were all very important. Unfortunately, there were many mishaps along the way. They were all important. If we had done it correctly back then, we wouldn't be in this boat today. If Al Gore had assumed the presidency that he won, we wouldn't be in this boat. Because we don't know, there would probably have never been an attack on September 11th if Al Gore was president. And if that happened, we would not have attacked Iraq. That wouldn't have happened. We wouldn't have went into the Middle East when we were attacked when President Clinton was in office. They didn't declare war on a country that didn't attack us. They hunted down those who attacked us and brought them to justice. But no, the Bush administration was not going to let this golden opportunity to attack a country that they wanted to attack, since the Project for a New American Century, right? They were trying to get Bill Clinton to do it. And they weren't going to let that opportunity go to waste. Slip by. So, yeah, this is a precursor of what's to come in the election. That's in less than 60 days. The egregious rejection, as this article says, raises questions about how mail-in ballots will be handled. If the Supreme Court, the corrupt and illegitimate Supreme Court, allows the rule to go ahead. Now, the rule, let's see, is I skipped the paragraph here. It says, after several requests to postal employees today, I was granted a temporary certification for my envelopes in case the rule goes into effect. if the rule does not go into effect, then my envelopes are completely fine. What's the rule? The rule about the fucking letting the spacing. Yeah, the chaos factor is the real problem. And the Commissioner of Elections has said he's joined the court challenges. I've had voters tell me I don't trust anything anymore, so I'm just not going to vote. Well, there you go. And the terrorists win. And the maggots win. See? That's the point. I don't trust anything anymore. That's the Republican way. They've been doing that to us for generations, and now they've won. And traitor Trump, I mean, that's music to his ears. I don't trust anything anymore. That's the whole point of authoritarianism. Devalue truth. Eliminate the value on truth. In order to have a functioning democratic republic, a free society that promotes the general welfare, that functions, you have to have a measure of trust, because it's all based on an agreement. We all assume to agree that we have a constitution, that we all want an economically vibrant, upwardly mobile working class majority that is required to have a free society that works for all, right? And if that's not happening, then there's got to be something wrong with the system and the policies. So let's promote policies and pass policies that fix that. Instead, maggots and Republicans make it worse. They exacerbate it. They make everyone's lives worse. They make it harder. And that's why they want you nice and distracted with hate and suffering and not precariously getting through the week, not knowing how you're going to pay your bills, keep a roof over your head, because then you're too stressed out to pester your betters for a decent life. You know, you're not going to be involved in elections. You're not going to pay attention, because you're scrimping and saving and trying to get through the week. Where's your next meal coming from? How are you going to pay your rent? How are you going to pay your kids' school or whatever? You got to buy supplies, and it's always another bill, an unexpected bill. And there go Republicans cutting lifelines, while they're glomming up all of the profits that labor makes possible in the first place. Just keep you down and keep you off the rolls. You know, oh, you can't vote down the street anymore. You got to 30 miles away because they consolidated polling places. And they just do it, you know, just allowed to do it. Because why? I saw those videos of people going in Texas confronting the election board who were eliminating the polling places. And it's like, they still did it. And the other thing is, who put them in office to begin with? We do have our work cut out for us, but I hope it teaches a very hard lesson. It's a hard one and hard learned, that you don't vote for Republicans. You don't put conservatives in office if you want a free society. If you want a society that works for all, you don't put conservatives in office. If you want a society that sucks, then you vote for Republican. If you let them eat hate, if you want hate, you're going to get a lot of hate. You'll have a hate for all. You'll have hate for generations. if you put Republicans in office and conservatives, whatever they call themselves, you know, a conservative by any name stinks. Stinks up the place. Okay, I guess that's the end of the progressive voices part of the show, but we got more show. I can't believe that. That went by so fast. Become a patron at patreon.com/TaraDevlin. Thank you, Charlie, from APS Radio and APS Radio News. 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All your, and YouTube subscribers. Come on, guys. Come on, come on. You're the best. There's so many ways you can support the TaraBuster show. Really big shoe. All right, how's it going in the chat room? Everybody? Everybody doing good? On this night? What? Oh, there was a cat treat ad? Look at that. Everybody's talking about chips and salsa. Just catching up. All right, let's see. Well, well, well, that's right. Martin on the chat in Substack. That's right. Republicans, their whole policy is blaming Democrats for not fixing what they broke. Isn't it the truth? It's so irritating. So damn irritating. It's so true, though. And I'm sick of it. That's why I appreciate you guys supporting the show, because that's why I do the show. It may not be one of the big shows. It's not on MSNBC or MS Now, clearly. But you got to break through. This is how Republicans were successful, by the way. They're very crafty, and they know that they, wherever people went, they were very crafty in the beginning. You know, they took over the media, they took over radio stations, they understood that, they suppressed liberal voices, and they, because they wanted it to be wherever people went, they would encounter the conservative message, which was bullshit, hate, and division, and lies, and it's just never stops. And liberals, unfortunately, are not like that, and it's very annoying. They don't support little shows like this, but whereas Republicans, they'll go on Diamond and Silk. Remember, that's why I always bring up Diamond and Silk, because I remember when they started and they were like a nothing show. And next thing you know, they were in the fucking White House with Trump. Okay? Because they were two women of color, and maggots love that because they are human shields for Republican bigotry. They love a minority that is a Republican. And they support them. Next thing you know, they were on Fox News, and they were in the White House. And then Trump's like, "Oh, Diamond and Silk, they're the best." And of course, one of them died from COVID. What else is new? They always, you know, this is what happens. They can't escape the sting of the lash of their own policies, and whatever. Like Herman Cain, same thing. He died from COVID at the time. But, you know, that's a different story. The point is, that's what conservatives do, because they're out there. They understand that people naturally will not vote for their policies. That's why, listen to what they talk about. They go out there and they promise the moon. They promise bigger paychecks. Everyone's going to have health care. It's going to be the best. Everything's going to be great. They promise the world that liberals deliver. But, of course, when Republicans get power, they don't bring anything to fruition that is worthy of life, liberty, and they certainly get in the way of the pursuit of happiness. That's for sure. And, yeah, and they destroy the economy. They have wrecked. Here, I just saw this article, actually. It was a couple of months old, but I want to talk about something else anyway. Some Republicans are finally realizing that they wrecked the middle class. Hold on. Where's my eCam? That's what I need to do. Yeah, some Republicans. Jesus Christ. Well, anyway, yes, they did. They wrecked the middle class on purpose because the middle class was, too uppity. An economically vibrant, upwardly mobile working class majority is too uppity, and it gets in the way. You know, it demands a seat at the table. It says, hell no, we won't go to your wars. It comes out of the closet. It has self-respect. It forms unions. They don't like that. They want it destroyed, nice and divided. Nice and divided and easily played. So, okay, speaking of nice and divided, this ad really, oh God, here it is. This is a Ken Paxton ad. It's AI generated, and it is James Tallarico. It's created by Ken Paxton. Completely AI generated image of James Tallarico. And they put words in his mouth. Let's just watch it. It's disgusting.
1: In the beginning, God was non-binary, and he wasn't a Christian. And God said, let there be six genders, and there were. Then God so loved the world that he gave us his only son, who was a radical feminist and never asked people to worship him. Look, I always think of myself as a Christian who hates Christianity.
4: James Tallarico, wrong for Texas?
1: America is not a Christian nation.
4: And wrong for America, too.
5: I'm Ken Paxton, and I approve this message.
1: In the beginning, God was non-binary. Let's watch that again. And he wasn't a Christian. And God said, let there be six genders, and there were. Then God so loved the world that he gave us his only son, who was a radical feminist and never asked people to worship him. Look, I always think of myself as a Christian who hates Christianity.
4: James Tallarico, wrong for...
0: See, who the fuck is Ken Paxton to talk about Christianity? Okay? This crook whose own staff had to call the FBI on him. And the whole ad in itself is absolutely vile. Of course, they have made his voice sound more or higher. That's what it sounds like. More effeminate, I guess. And as you see, they've been passing around images, the James Tallarico Bible, because, he's not really talking about Christianity. He's talking about the James Tallarico Bible. He's making it up. Oh, there are six genders, because he said something about cisgenders. And they're fucking devious morons. And radical femininity. Let me ask anybody, can anybody point out, was there an area in this ad where Ken Paxton promised the people of Texas that he's going to do anything for them? the whole ad is, you know, telling them who to hate. As you see when he goes through the door, I don't understand the whole, where he's in a house, we're down the hall. Is that supposed to make him look small? Like he's in his mom's house or something? And you could see he's got a gay flag on the wall. So we hate the gays, right? It's like, hate all the minority groups, the oppressed, the minorities, the different, the outcasts. Not that Jesus had anything to say about that, though, right? About welcoming the stranger. I don't know. I'm not a biblical scholar like John Fugelsang, but my mother was a nun, too. I don't understand what the hell is wrong with Republicans. This is a political ad? It's hard to tell. Because I don't see any politics in there except hate. Division and hate. And kicking down on minority groups and saying this is not a Christian nation and... Yeah, it's not a fucking Christian nation, if you want to get technical, but okay. It's insane. And it's Ken Paxton, that's the other thing, who has the nerve to be the one telling James Tallarico, who's an actual pastor, that he's not a Christian. But you see, they're trying to manipulate maggots to say, oh, well, when James Tallarico talks about love, loving the stranger, helping your neighbor, not marginalizing the oppressed, welcoming people, being a good person, not stripping people of health care, not stripping people of their, cutting their lifeline so billionaires can get richer. But he's talking about that. That's the Bible according to him. Not the Bible according to the Jesus that Ken Paxton is going to lecture us on now. Ken Paxton wants to be the Attorney General because, for one reason, it's because he wants to do the bidding of crooks like Trump. And he wants to do what he's always done, steal. Steal and lie and rob and let his pedo pals off the hook no matter what. That's what he did before. I mean, correct me if I'm wrong here, but his own party impeached him. And so they're really afraid of James Tallarico, of course. Hold on. Something's wrong with my computer. My computer. It's almost time for a new computer. Well, become a patron at patreon.com. Yeah, so what is Ken Paxton's claims to fame besides, what is he? He's got the longest running record of corruption, legal loophole evasions, attacks on voting rights, reproductive freedom. Using the Texas's Attorney General office as his weapon and his piggy bank, too. He was indicted and impeached, but he was acquitted in the impeachment trial, right? He wasn't criminally convicted. Not that that matters, because he's in the... That thing that they had yesterday, the midterm rally, the Ken Paxton, I think he said something that, well, this is what Republicans do now. They say whenever the long arm of the law catches up to them for their crimes, they'll say, well, they indicted traitor Trump too, and he got away with it. So they're doing it to me. They're coming after me because they want to come after you, and I'm standing in the way, robbing and raping and pillaging your tax money and your dignity. Yeah, he was, in 2015, he was indicted. He's got a long history of crimes, of criming in government. That's why Republicans get into office, everyone, to crime, to make it easier for their friends to crime, and then to, if by any fluke one of them gets away with it, one of them gets caught, they have the power to let them get away with it. So a Texas grand jury indicted Paxton on 2 first-degree securities fraud counts, of course. 1 count for failing to register with the state securities board. Prosecutors said he recruited investors without disclosing that he would receive commissions. Of course. Well, you think he was acting as a fiduciary? I doubt it. Securities and Exchange Commission brought a civil fraud case against tied to the Cervegi matter. A federal judge dismissed it in 2017. Attempted election overthrow. Paxton sued Georgia, Michigan, Pennsylvania, and Wisconsin at the Supreme Court seeking to invalidate their election results after Donald Trump lost the election. Of course. I'm surprised he didn't defecate in the halls of the Capitol. The Supreme Court rejected the case, holding that Texas lacked standing. Oh, God help us. Really, in the midterm, there's going to be violence. No doubt. 17 whistleblowers accused him of corruption. 7 senior staff members in Paxton's office reported him to the FBI. You gotta be a real piece of shit for your own staff to report you to the FBI. You gotta be a real slimy, filthy maggot. So, alleging that he abused his office to assist real estate investor and donor Nate Paul. The allegations included claims that Paxton used official power for Paul's benefit. Of course he did. They all do it. They all, and Paul's a pedo too. That's the pedo, isn't it? Yeah. He's a pedo. This is a party of pedos, everybody. I hate to tell you, the Republican Party, it's just when you think they hit bottom, the trap door opens and then they go tumbling further. He wrote, this is Nate Paul. He was under FBI investigation for fraud. His real estate empire was collapsing after 18 properties filed for bankruptcy in a single year. He's like Trump. He's a successful businessman. Maybe he was out making deals. Right? He's a deal maker. Maybe he was tweeting at them and his real estate empire saying, buy my property, you crazy bastards. He wrote Ken Paxton a $25,000 check. Then Paxton directed his AG's office to hand Paul confidential investigative files. They blocked foreclosure sales on his property, and then they sided with Paul against the charity he was accused of defrauding. It doesn't matter who you rob. They could look at Donald Trump's own kids robbing a kids cancer charity. They're horrible. Nate Paul employed Paxton's mistress at Paxton's recommendation. Paxton's Donald Trump's own kids robbing a kids cancer charity. They're horrible. Nate Paul employed...

0: Probably a pedo too, but yeah. He was impeached by the Republican-led House and saved by the Senate, unfortunately. Securities Paxson avoided trial in a state securities fraud prosecution. What a long list of crimes. Jesus Christ. Incredible. He's also targeted LGBTQ Texans. What a scumbag. They're so scummy. Right? They call him the law and order guy. Right? That's what Trader Trump said. He's law and order. What the fuck do they know about law and order? These traitors who sent a mob to defecate and urinate in the halls of the Capitol. What do they know about law and order? They have a convicted felon as a standard bearer. Where's Trader Trump? I like this video here. Sleepy. Look at him. What's with the droopy face? We got to get Doc Adams back on. All right, I'm just trying to find Trader Trump. Oh, God. Where is the Trader Trump telling everybody to commit a crime, to commit election fraud? Where is it? Come on. See, I do prepare somewhat. Oh, there it is. Trader Trump led his Republican Party in a mock pledge during their political convention in Dallas. It was their desperate and deplorable distracting distraction fest of hate, where they were calling for the death of Democrats. I'm sure you saw that too. Ted Cruz is on stage. I'm sure he heard it. He never stopped and said, hey, like, remember the John McCain that all the corporate media pundits would point to and say, oh, well, those days are over when John McCain stopped the woman from calling Obama a Muslim. That's what it was. She's like, he's a Muslim. And John McCain took the microphone out of her hand and said, no, we just have political differences. He's a good man, and he's not a Muslim, basically, so... Meaning, being a Muslim is also not being a good person. But anyway, here's
1: the greatest.
0: Oh God! I'm sorry to do this to you at this late hour. Oh my God!
1: Please raise your right hand. I pledge.
0: Shut up.
1: To the greatest president in the history of the United States.
0: Where's FDR's dead, honey?
1: But she can't even breathe.
0: If only.
1: That I will go out with my family, my friends. I'll do it anyway. I don't care if I'm registered or not. I'm going to try and cheat like hell like they do.
0: Yeah, sure.
1: There's never been bigger cheaters. I don't care. I am going to go out and I'm going to get my friends, my family, and we are going to vote on November 3rd, or we are going to vote before that. So help me, God.
2: So help me, God.
1: Whoa.
0: Wow.
1: Now I know. Now, I'd say just about everybody was screaming. You know what happens if you don't vote? You go to hell. You know that.

0: Ha ha ha ha ha ha ha ha ha. See, it's built in. It's let Trump be Trump. And that means an unabashed criminal. An America-hating con man who is every accusation is a confession and will do anything, will tear this country apart, will destroy our grand experiment, so he can continue stealing and sucking profit into that rapacious, greed-centered pit he calls a personality. That these people, what are they cheering for? That's what's so annoying about them, and which is why they're irredeemable. 'Cause what are you laughing at? That's not funny. There's an old criminal, convicted felon, insurrectionist, telling you to cheat. Telling you to cheat on the election, to go and commit voter fraud. Like they accuse Democrats of doing. Every accusation is a confession. Oh, they cheat so bad. Unfortunately, you can't find any evidence of this. You went to court and your cases were thrown out 60 times. Many of the bulk with prejudice, meaning get the fuck out of here with this shit. That's the judicial equivalent of saying, get the fuck out of here. When they dismiss a case with prejudice. And that's what happened to Traitor Trump. Meaning, you can't file this case again because it's bullshit. There's nothing there. And in fact, they went to court, and one of the things Giuliani, who's a traitor, said, well, we wanted the court to do the investigation. Well, bitch, that's not how it works here. There's got to be a crime. You don't go to the court and say, oh, nah, wah, wah, we lost. And we think we're making it up that they cheated. I wish the Democrats were as ruthless as these maggots claim they are, as this filthy effing con man claims they are. If they were, he wouldn't be in office. Oh, they cheat. They cheat so bad. Please. I wish we'd have Merrick Garland on the Supreme Court. We wouldn't have all of these maggots on the Supreme Court. We'd have Al Gore as president. We wouldn't have had September 11. We wouldn't have had a damn President effing Trump dragging us down and embarrassing us, making America worse, horrible. We will never recover from this in our lifetime. I hope we're all prepared for that. I don't know about you, but it pisses me off. That's why I do the show. It pisses me off because I don't want to fucking, I'm trying to leave the world better than I found it. Unlike maggots. And it's heartbreaking to know that we have such potential if only maggots weren't standing in the way. But to tell your whole rally to go cheat, and they all know, that's the other thing. I'm sure there are some dumbasses in the crowd that are just stupid enough to believe the lies that come out of the con man's mouth. But you absolutely know that Ted Cruz and J.D. Vance and the rest of the inner circle all know what a lying piece of dirt Trump is, that there's no cheating on elections, that they know this. That all of their bullshit about voter fraud is exactly that, bullshit. They know that. And they repeat it anyway, 'cause they have no decency and they have no honor and they hate this country. I wish I was wrong. They're trying to take us back to the system the founders overthrew. Never forget it. make no mistake, if they are successful in the midterms, and they will try everything, they're going to kick as many people off the rolls as possible. They will cheat. They are cheating. They have cheated their way into power for generations. They have no problem being illegitimate. Power is its own reward to them. That's why they have no honor. You would think you would want to get the most votes. If you really love your country and you believe in elections and you believe in democracy and you're trying to do the best for your country and your community, you would think that it matters that you get the most votes. Not Republicans. The majority of presidents for my entire life and before were elected with fewer votes. They didn't win the popular vote and what other countries call the vote. They get by being appointed or the Electoral College, these stopgaps for democracy breaking out. And they have no problem being illegitimate. They want to have the position, just like they don't care that Mitch McConnell is dead or alive and doesn't matter. They got his seat. It's on lock. As long as nobody knows. Where is he? Where the fuck is he? It's just off the page. Nobody cares. Nobody knows. Where is he? Where's Mitch McConnell? Is he dead? Have we stopped asking? Is this a new line, a new low that Republicans cross? See, now it's all built in, right? Trump can go around, he could be like, blah, blah, blah, blah. He can, right? And no one fucking reports it. It's like normal. If Biden, I remember when Biden mispronounced somebody's name or he said something or just called somebody by the different name and it was on the fucking news. It was like, and I said to my friend, who doesn't do that now and then? I do that. We all do that. Who, like, forget somebody's name. It's not the telltale sign of dementia. Then you get this thing, tweeting out pictures of himself, these AI slop of him and George Washington, and I'm the greatest president, I can't even breathe, telling people to fucking cheat on election day. And nothing happens. Yet, it's another impeachable offense. For today, how many have there been? Impeachable offense number what today? You know, I mean, he's not, because Republicans are, they don't care about democracy. It's just, it's in everything they say and do now. They got nothing for the American people. You saw that Ted Cruz? Let me see if I can find that. Ted Cruz. He was, blowing smoke up the ass of this con man. It was so embarrassing for him. But he doesn't have the dignity to be embarrassed. It was, oh, and then it was all about Islam. We will never have Sharia law here in America. Yeah, we won't. Who fucking even thinks that but maggots? Right? It's not a thing, except they need to foment the, you know, the hate, the fear. I'm trying to find. No, it's. Oh, Jesus Christ, on a bike. Where is it? Hold on a second. I'm sorry, a lot of the show is just me saying, hold on, hold on. Here's the music, too.
1: God bless Texas.
0: Oh, shut your hole. He's just so annoying. Oh. Why are you cheering him? He's horrible.
1: God bless Texas.
0: God. Yeah, right.
1: And to Americans from all 50 states, welcome to the great state of Texas. We are gathered here at a time for choosing.
0: Oh, Jesus.
1: We are just 54 days out from the most consequential midterms.
0: Yeah, bitch, and that's why you're cheating.
1: 1 year ago today, our friend Charlie Kirk was murdered.
0: Yeah.
1: 25. Yeah. It would have been hard to imagine where we are today.
0: What?
1: Who could have predicted that the extraordinary Donald Trump would be president?
0: Do you see what I'm talking about? Absolutely no dignity at all. This is a guy that called your wife ugly. The entire Cruz family must have no dignity. The extraordinary Donald Trump, the con man. You called him a con man, right? And you were right. Hold on. I mean, huh. Leave my wife out of it. Oh.
2: But what Donald did last night, and listen.
0: He threatened my wife.
2: But what Donald did last night, and listen, you're in New York. You've seen this a lot.
0: I'm in the wrong thing. Hold on. Sorry, guys. You can't see what I'm seeing.
2: But what Donald did last night, and listen, you're in New York. You've seen this a lot. When Donald gets scared, when he gets angry, when he's threatened, he begins yelling, he begins screaming, he begins often cursing, and he begins trying to be a bully. So last night, Donald threatened my wife. He went directly after my wife. And I got to tell you that, number one, and listen, you're in Heidi, my wife, she's the daughter of missionaries in Africa. She's my best friend in the world. And if Donald wants to get in a character fight, he's better off sticking with me because Heidi is way out of his league. But it is also, it reveals a lot about character. It reveals a lot about class that Donald's instinct is to try to attack my wife this morning and sully her. And you know what? That should be beneath Donald. You know, Chris, the reason he's doing it.
0: The extraordinary Donald Trump, you mean.
2: This morning, Donald Trump went on national television and attacked my father. Donald Trump alleges that my dad was involved in assassinating JFK.
0: He's
2: now,
0: not?
2: Let's be clear. This is nuts. This is not a reasonable position. This is just kooky. And while I'm at it, I guess I should go ahead and admit, yes, my dad killed JFK. He is secretly Elvis, and Jimmy Hoffa is buried in his backyard. I'm going to do something I haven't done for the entire campaign, for those of y'all who have traveled with me all across the country.
0: He wanted to be president.
2: This man is a pathological liar.
0: Extraordinary.
2: He doesn't know the difference between truth and lies. He lies practically every word that comes out of his mouth.
0: Yeah,
2: and
0: still.
2: In a pattern that I think is straight out of a psychology textbook, his response is to accuse everybody else of lying.
0: Nothing
2: he accuses
0: strange.
2: Everybody on that debate stage of lying. And it's simply a mindless yell. Whatever he does, he accuses everyone else of doing. The man cannot tell the truth, but he combines it with being a narcissist.
0: Narcissist
2: at a level I don't think this country's ever seen. Think about the next 5 years. The boasting,
3: the pathological lying, the picking up the National Enquirer and accusing people of killing JFK.
0: Think
3: bullying.
0: About it. We don't
3: think
0: have to think about it.
3: Coming back yeah. and emulating this. For people in Indiana who long for a day when we were nice to each other, when we treated people with respect.
0: Can you fucking believe
3: when we
0: this?
3: Didn't engage in sleaze and lies, and I would note one of the lies he engages in, listen, Donald Trump is a serial philanderer, and he boasts about it. This is not a secret. He's proud of being a serial philanderer. I want everyone to think about your teenage kids. The President of the United States
0: don't think about them anymore,
3: right? How great it is to commit adultery, how proud he is. Describes his battles with venereal disease as his own personal Vietnam. That's a quote, by the way, on the Howard Stern show. Do you want to spend the next 5 years with your kids bragging about infidelity? Now, what does he do? He does the same projection. Just like a pathological liar, he accuses everyone of lying. Even though he boasts about his infidelity, he plants in David Pecker's National Enquirer a lie about me and my family, attacking my family. He accuses others of doing what he is doing.
0: Yeah. Incredible.
1: Where we are today. Who could have predicted that the extraordinary Donald Trump would be president?
0: Unbelievable.
1: That he would have secured the border, brought trillions of dollars of investment back to America.
0: None of this is.
1: And transformed the Republican Party into a blue-collar party of America.
0: You indecent scumbag. You undignified, deplorable. Wow. Who could have imagined that we could have this extraordinary pathological liar con man? Imagine your kids explaining to your kids how you went from telling the truth about a con man to being his biggest lickspittle. Unbelievable. But, yeah, that's where we are, guys. And that's the Republican Party. It's not us, it's them. And they must be sent to history's trash bin. All right, my friends. Thank you for hanging out. We don't have, we lost a lot of viewers. Everybody's going to bed. Me too. Thank you for everything you do. Please become a patron, patreon.com/TaraDevlin. And subscribe to my Substack. Okay. And thank you, Charlie, APS Radio, APS Radio News. Check out APS Radio. Download the little appity poo. And listen to classic rock and oldies all day long. Thank you, Andrea. I don't see the Twitch chat. I'm not sure if you're here. But thank you for the raid and everything else. Where's my Twitch chat, by the way? I gotta figure that out. I don't know why I can't see it. But we'll figure it all out. Okay, guys, we have a show Tuesday. Perhaps, I don't know, Ron Placone might be on the show on Tuesday. And we'll see. We'll see. Thank you, Jim, for being a moderator. Thank you, Elizabeth, for being a moderator, keeping us safe. And thank you, everybody that participated on the Substack, on the Political Voices Substack, and on the Tara Buster Substack. All right, guys, we will win. Thank you. Thank you, Gilda on Substack, and Jan, and T-Ree, and Linda, and Ted, and Zelda. And thank you, everybody over on Political Voices, Donna, Craig, Sherry, Irish Ding, Tyler, Suzanne, Jane, Curious Jean, everybody, Mrs. Moore, Sally, Sam, Rich, Tina, Eagle, Bonnie. We got some great names in here. Great people. such great people. You are great people. You're not Trumpansies. That's the first telltale sign. As soon as I find out somebody's a Trump voter, I immediately think less of them. It's telling. It says who they are as a person. All right, my friends, thank you for hanging out. Support the show. Become a patron. I told you what to do. Give the show a good review on iTunes. And share the show. Do that stuff. All that things. Bing, bong, boom. Bing, bong, boom. And we will win. And Aaron has been lurking. And also a moderator. Nice to see you. All right, guys. Thank you for hanging out. And Bold Thanos, nice to see you. We will win. We're on the right side of history. Just remember this. We're on the right side of decency, dignity, democracy, humanity. We stick together. We win. Thank you for hanging out, guys. My name is Tara Devlin. Find me on Substack in the meantime, and I will see you very soon.
4: This is the Global News Podcast from the BBC World Service. I'm Alex Ritson, and at 14 hours GMT on Wednesday, the 9th of September, these are our main stories. In one of the starkest warnings yet about AI, a leading researcher at Anthropic says there is a greater than 10% chance that technology could wipe out humanity. UK Prime Minister Andy Burnham says Britain must stand against injustice after imposing sanctions over Israeli settlements in the occupied West Bank. Our reporter investigates a spike in murders of women that's being called a femicide crisis in the Central African state of Cameroon. Also in this podcast,
5: I just wanted to prove that Afghan women can do different things. Afghan women are not powerless, as we live in the darkest part of the history.
4: An Afghan woman climbs Everest in a world first to inspire women and girls. There's a greater than 10% chance AI could kill us all by the end of the decade. That's the stark warning from a manager at the artificial intelligence company Anthropic. Along with a colleague who has now resigned, they've said on social media they're worried that the technology could threaten humanity. Our technology reporter Chris Valance told me more about this development.
6: This is a pretty extraordinary exchange that took place on a social media platform, X. I should preface this by saying that we need to remember that human beings have been pretty good at bringing themselves to threats to drive themselves out of existence without the help of artificial intelligence. But this was Evan Hubinger, the alignment science lead at Anthropic. Now, alignment science is essentially making sure that these AI models do what you expect them to do. And he was responding on X to a post by another researcher who US reports say had worked at OpenAI and Anthropic for a couple of years. And that researcher had posted, "The people building AI earnestly believe that it could kill us all by the end of the decade." And Evan, the Anthropic alignment science lead, says he agrees that was right. And he said, "We really do earnestly believe AI could kill all humans, exclamation point. I personally think it's a greater than 10% chance within the next decade." Now, we've had warnings before, but this is expressed in very blunt language.
4: As you say, we've had warnings before, a lot of warnings, actually, from within the AI community. Are the rest of us maybe a bit naive about the dangers this technology poses?
6: Well, I kind of think there are two things here we can say. Certainly when we look at the recent incidents where autonomous agents from these companies have gone on unasked for hacking sprees, that's generated a huge amount of alarm. Those were, in many cases, those were models that weren't widely available, that were, if you like, research models. So in a sense, people in these companies do have insight into the latest that the tech can do, and certainly certainly some of the companies, particularly Anthropic, have withheld models because they're concerned about, you know, are we ready to deal with the risk that they might pose. But there's also, I think, you can say that if you're in AI and you're, you know, really good at it, you're also perhaps a true believer in its capabilities, and therefore it's easier for you to see the potential threats, perhaps, than somebody who might be a bit more sceptical about it. So I think there are two things there.
7: Is anyone listening here, and even if they are listening, maybe an authority, is there anything they can do about it? Because this is a global technology. You can't shut down one company because the clever people that are making this technology will simply go elsewhere where it is allowed.
6: Well, I think the last point is absolutely critical. I mean, there's a geopolitical dimension to this, isn't there? I mean, you know, weapons are terrible things, but if the other guy's got them, we want them too. And I think, you know, that was the logic of nuclear armament, and there's a sort of certain amount of that similar sort of geopolitics here. You know, AI brings lots of useful things, and reining it in, if the other side isn't going to do it, it's difficult for individual nations to do that without feeling they're putting themselves at risk. On the face of it, a multinational agreement is what's required, but, you know, there's a difficult logic to that.
4: Chris Vallance. The British Prime Minister, Andy Burnham, has defended his government's decision to impose sanctions on goods from Israeli settlements in the occupied West Bank. The UK's announcement came after Israel opened up tenders for the construction of some 1,200 Jewish settlement homes, continuing its expansion into a strategically important area east of Jerusalem. It's been clear for some time that the possibility of a two-state solution for Palestinians and Israelis is receding rapidly. The plans have drawn widespread international condemnation. 11 other countries echoed London's announcement that they will, or already have, imposed their own restrictions. Speaking at Prime Minister's Question Time in the British Parliament, Mr. Burnham said the UK was providing leadership on a world stage by taking action in the face of injustice.
8: In this difficult and dangerous world, Britain has to stand for something. Britain has to show leadership. Britain has to stand for fairness against injustice. Where people are being bullied out of their homes, intimidated, we will always stand with the underdog and take what action we can to support them. That, Mr. Speaker, is leadership on the world stage. Britain being true to what it's always been about. That is what the British government, British people expect of us, and that is what this government will do.
4: Meanwhile, the Israeli authorities are taking further action against countries which have imposed sanctions. They're recommending that representatives from a number of charities, including Oxfam and Save the Children, are denied entry to Israel. Israel hasn't yet announced what steps it's taking against Canada and France, which joined Britain in declaring a ban on trade with Jewish West Bank settlements. So, what response has there been within Israel? I heard more from our correspondent in Jerusalem, Yoland Nell.
9: Certainly the comments that I've seen coming out of the Israeli settlements themselves have been defiant, saying they don't care about this action, that Israel has given the authorization for these settlements to be there, and that is what the Israeli residents care about. But there is a segment of Israeli society that does acknowledge that what has happened under this Israeli government is really something quite unprecedented. 104 new settlements authorized in the West Bank, and settler violence now at an all-time high, according to the UN. And that has led to this response. There is one Israeli commentator writing in the newspaper Yediot Ahronot this morning, saying that Jerusalem had prepared for rain, but what arrived yesterday was a full-blown storm. That really referring to the fact that while Israel had prepared countermeasures to deal with what was expected, this announcement from the UK, it was actually a list of a dozen countries putting out a joint statement against settlements and trade with settlements, and Canada and France expected to take a similar action to the UK very soon.
4: A spokesman for the Israeli embassy in London blamed the announcement on UK internal politics. Has there been a reaction from the Israeli government?
9: That is certainly something that you hear commonly from Israeli officials, that they know it's going into the political party conference season in the UK, and they attribute the timing somewhat to that and this new Labour government wanting to make its mark. You also hear very commonly from Israeli officials and members of the public their belief that the UK is being taken over by Muslims, who they say are influencing policy, that the number of immigrants who've moved to the UK is really causing these policy changes, something that the Labour government would firmly deny. Ed Miliband, who has been speaking and making these announcements as the Foreign Secretary, of course, in the UK, is proudly labelling himself as a British Jew. But at the same time as all of that, you know, Gideon Saar, the Foreign Minister, has been calling this blatant interference in Israel's own election, which is due to happen in just over a month's time, 6 weeks' time. He's called this also a moral distortion. The Israeli media pointing out that it is unprecedented to have this closure of a consulate in Jerusalem. And the British one has been there since the 1830s. And it's been told now by Israeli officials that within 30 days it must cease its operations, and that the diplomats who are working there will have their accreditation rescinded.
7: As you say, a harsh response, but no harsh response so far anyway from Israel's greatest ally, the United States. How surprising is that?
9: I think it is surprising, and it will cause real discomfort for many Israeli officials. There is a report by the Israeli journalist Barak Ravid in Axios and on Israel's Channel 12 saying that in that call between the British Prime Minister Andy Burnham and President Trump, where he spoke to him ahead of the British announcement, that it was made clear that there would be a British move to ban settlement goods, and that President Trump did not oppose that.
4: Yoland Nell. And for a deep dive on the reasons why the British government decided to sanction West Bank settlements and the diplomatic fallout, search for our sister podcast, The Global Story. The recent killing of eight women in Cameroon over the course of a week has sparked outrage and renewed calls for specific legislation against gender-based violence. Official figures show that at least 250 women were killed between 2023 and the first 4 months of this year. Civil society organisations say the country is facing a crisis of femicide, and that these figures may be even higher as some cases go unreported. Our reporter Paul Ngea has been speaking with families of femicide victims as well as survivors of gender-based violence in the capital Yaoundé. And a warning, some details in this report are distressing.
10: Panic and dismay following the discovery of a lifeless woman at a hotel in Yaoundé. 44-year-old Crescence was stabbed to death by a man, prompting widespread outcry against the wanton killing of women across the country. At her family residence, her father still grapples with the shock of her loss.
11: I wanted Crescence to be here because, as she was the eldest in a family of nine children, I wanted her to be the guide of the family after me. More than 4.5 years ago, they lost their mother, and Crescence was the one who had to replace her.
10: Officials say at least 50 women were killed in the first 4 months of this year alone. Crescence was just one of at least eight others to be killed in a week in August. Some women are lucky to survive gender-based violence, but the trauma, stigma and pain are indelible, especially for those in abusive marriages. That's the case of Grace, who left her marriage of two decades after being physically abused by her husband. We've changed her name to protect her identity.
12: Women who are victims of domestic violence in Cameroon are not protected. There's no real structure in place, because when you complain, people ask you, why did he beat you? When you say he beat you while you were asleep, nobody believes you. You arrive and find women like yourself who are supposed to welcome you, but they are the very women who tell you, I'm sure it was your neighbor who advised you to file a complaint against your husband. Is she divorced?
10: I put these concerns to the Minister of Women's Empowerment and the Family, Professor Marie-Thérèse Abena-Ondoa, but she denied claims that the government was not doing enough to protect women and prevent gender-based violence. She said a bill to that effect is currently being reviewed at the Prime Minister's office.
13: We have reached a consensus on the formulation of the different articles and what have you. And I don't think the Prime Minister's services have been sleeping on it, no. And my hope, and I don't think I'm wrong, is that that bill will probably reach the Parliament in the November session.
10: But the said bill has already been in the works for several years now. And because the November session of Parliament is mostly dominated by debates on the budget, civil society activists are skeptical that anything concrete will emerge from there. In the meantime, families who've lost loved ones to the brutality of femicide will keep hoping for justice to take its course.
4: Paul NGA. To Norway now, where funeral ceremonies for King Harald V have taken place.

0: As thousands of people crowded the streets, the Norwegian royal family led the funeral procession, with members of the military joining in the march. King Harald died at the age of 89 after 35 years on the throne. His son, Haakon VIII, has succeeded him. Members of the British royal family, including the Prince of Wales and Princess Anne, attended the service, alongside members of the Danish, Swedish and Dutch royal families. Our Global Affairs reporter Mimi Swaby has been following the ceremony. She told me more about the day's events.
1: So after a procession carrying King Harald's coffin from the Royal Palace to Oslo Cathedral, there was a ceremony, a very moving ceremony for an hour it lasted. That started with a minute of silence, which was held nationwide. And then memorial speeches took place. Now, some speeches were from the President of Parliament, who said that King Harald wasn't afraid to meet people with his wellies on, referring to times where the symbol of unity went to victims of attacks or went to times or places where people needed him most. He was seen as a symbol of unity and stability during times of upheaval. He then went on to say that the king lived up to his slogan. That slogan is "Everything for Norway." And that is something that has been repeated throughout the 13 days of mourning now since the late king passed away, that he gave everything for his country. Even during times of ill health, he refused to abdicate because he said he took the oath to be king for life. The ceremony concluded. It was a very touching moment when the now widowed Queen Sonia lay a rose down on his coffin, wiping away tears. Immediate family members were very close to the coffin, but the cathedral was full. It normally has a capacity of about 800, but it was extended to more than 1,000 to mark this very special occasion, the first state funeral since 1991. So a very grand occasion filled with mourning and a lot of sorrow, but also a celebration of a king who is incredibly popular among Norwegians. His coffin is now going to go to the Akershus fortress, where he'll be finally laid to rest. A private ceremony will be held for close family members and other close guests before later this afternoon we can expect the new king, his son, King Haakon VIII, to address the public from the palace balcony. So a long day filled with ceremony and tradition and a lot of security as well. It's a massive event in Oslo.
0: There has been some controversy around Norway's royal family in recent years. Will it be as popular without him?
1: The late king, King Harald, was incredibly popular. So the new king, King Haakon, has big shoes to fill, essentially. The new king has some scandals among his intimate family. His wife, it was revealed earlier this year, had ties to the late sex offender, Jeffrey Epstein, something she came out to apologise for, saying she wished she never met him. And his stepson, Marius Borg Hoiby, he's been convicted of 2 counts of rape alongside other sexual offence charges. He has been given temporary leave today to come to the funeral, but these are scandals which will be plaguing the royal family and something he'll have to win public trust back with.
0: Mimi Swaby. Still to come in this podcast.
2: There was repeated heat damage to the lining of the esophagus. Really hot liquids could possibly injure the cells of the lining, which might make the tissue more vulnerable, and these processes could eventually lead to cancer.
0: Scientists say drinking very hot tea or coffee could significantly increase the risk of esophageal cancer. This is the Global News Podcast. Next to the story of the first Afghan woman to climb Mount Everest. As a teenager in Afghanistan, River Ahmed survived a Taliban attack on her bus by pretending to be dead and dreamed of climbing Everest with her 20-year-old brother, who later killed himself. River now lives in Australia, from where she spoke to the BBC's Soda Bar Heyderi about her inspiration behind reaching the top of the world's tallest mountain above sea level.
3: I just wanted to prove that Afghan women can do different things. Afghan women are not powerless, as we live in the darkest part of the history.
4: You come from Ghazni province. It's very mountainous, and I've read in interviews that you used to go up there with your brother. You had a mutual dream to climb Everest together.
3: Obviously, it was very tough to go climb in Afghanistan, or specifically in a village. No one wanted me to climb, and mountain was just for men and boys to go to do those kind of stuff. But I just had a very good relationship with my dad when I was very young. And I said, "Dad, just let me climb these rocks." And when my brother grown up, we both used to go to the mountain and we used to climb and we used to just laugh and we used to just shout on the mountain. You know, you can hear your reflection of your voice. And I was like, I want to climb Mount Everest. And I was like, okay, we will do that. I don't have my brother with me right now. And obviously, I miss him all the time.
4: And what has been the reaction from your family, or have you had any messages from Afghan women?
3: Dad was not happy at all. And he sent in a message to me. He said, oh, people are going to the moon and they're being a doctor or engineer. I don't know why you're going to Mount Everest. You're crazy. So when I climbed, the story got changed. My dad immediately sent messages to me, my mom, my family. And also I got so many messages from Afghan women that they inspired by my climbing.
4: In 2014, you had your own experience with the Taliban when the bus you were traveling on was attacked. Many were killed, but you survived because you smudged period blood on your face and pretended to be dead.
3: When I finished my year 12, I just wanted to go to study in Kabul. They stopped buses along the way and they just start fire and just get gun. I had my period and I was like, I'm not going to die. I love life. What should I do? What should I do? And I took the blood and I put it on my face and I just laid, pretend that I'm dead. Then they came to me and they just looked and said, oh, this prostitute lady is dead, and then leave the bus.
4: What is your message to Afghan women?
3: I want them to dream big. I want them to believe themselves. I know it's a very tough time, but they are stronger than they think.
0: Everest climber River Ahmed. The US Secretary of State Marco Rubio has hailed Washington entering what he calls a new phase of cooperation with Colombia after meeting the country's new president in Bogota. President Abelardo de la Asprilla, Colombia's new right-wing leader, said that his government wanted to be an ally of the US in the fight against drug trafficking. Marco Rubio will also travel to Ecuador and Peru, countries which have also seen rightward political shifts in the past few years, as part of his tour of the region to countries friendly with the Trump administration. Anne Soy discussed his visit with Bogota-based journalist Laura Lizarazo, the Associate Director at Control Risks Global Risk Analysis Practice, a global strategic intelligence and security firm. She began by explaining the significance of the trip.
5: Secretary Rubio's visit to Colombia is part of a broader regional visit to other countries in the Andean region, which basically aims to advance three mutually reinforcing U.S. objectives. One, strengthening the fight against drug cartels. Two, consolidating and solidifying the U.S. influence in the hemisphere. And three, building a coalition of politically aligned governments in Latin America. This visit advances those three objectives simultaneously.
6: Why is that important for the Trump administration? You know, these renewed alignments within the Western Hemisphere, within the Americas especially, improving those ties.
5: Well, that makes part of a broader goal in U.S. foreign policy under Trump's administration, which has been labeled as the Monroe Doctrine, meaning reasserting U.S. dominance over the hemisphere as its natural region for exercising influence. And this is important for Trump as Colombia is a long-standing partner of the U.S., but the relationship was strained under Gustavo Petro's government over the past 4 years, and the visit of Secretary Rubio also aims to restore those ties that were under tension during the past administration.
6: How are these developments in the relationship between Washington and Bogota being received in Colombia?
5: The country is deeply divided around that and other issues, as President Abelardo de las Priella was elected by a very tight, very slim margin. So his mandate is relatively weak, as he won by roughly 2,050 votes. So half the country, around half the country, the public supports and welcomes a more assertive role of the U.S. regarding security operations, as Colombian military have lost significant capabilities in terms of communications, logistics, and mobility over the past decade. Some people view U.S. support, a more assertive support, as a means to bridge that gap. But a significant part of the population strongly opposes a more active participation of the U.S. in security issues, given that that is viewed or framed as a violation of sovereignty, and that caused a strong opposition among the left and some social movements, particularly farmer and coca crop growers, who are likely to be targeted by this more heavy-handed militaristic approach.
0: Laura Lizarazo from Control Risks. Now to a new study by Oxford University that says people who regularly have an extra hot cup of tea or coffee are at greater risk of developing cancer in their esophagus. Karan Papia is the lead researcher and nutritional epidemiologist at Oxford Population Health.
7: This is a study of nearly 1 million UK adults, and these are free-living adults who take part in the Million Women study and in the UK Biobank study. These are people who reported how they consume their beverages and were followed up over time to see what happens for their health risk. And really what's exciting about this study is that it adds to the evidence that drinking very hot and hot beverages could increase the risk of esophageal squamous cell carcinoma. We think one possible explanation could be the repeated heat damage to the lining of the esophagus. So really hot liquids could possibly injure the cells of the lining, which might make the tissue more vulnerable, and these processes could eventually lead to cancer.
8: And there's also a risk factor of drinking more than six drinks a day, and I can't see from the, is that more than six hot drinks, or is it just more than six warm drinks at all?
7: That's right. We did see that even after we control for the drink temperature, the actual frequency, the number of beverages, so we saw that drinking six or more hot drinks a day compared to drinking less than six was associated with 70% higher risk.
8: Right. Which sounds scary, that 70%. But actually, you also make the point, because you're proper scientists and you're looking at this not to scare people, but to try to find out what's going on. You also make the point that actually these cancers are pretty rare, and the actual risk that anyone has that is being added to is small.
7: That's right. So people in the UK have about a 1% lifetime risk of being diagnosed with this type of cancer. And really taking things into perspective, the most important thing you can do to try to prevent cancer at all, and this cancer, is really to stop smoking and, if possible, also to cut down on alcohol.
8: But that 1% risk then increases to 1 point something. In other words, that 70% figure that sometimes is seized upon in headlines, etc., doesn't really mean that the risk itself has increased very much.
7: Yes, and I suppose that people really are quite worried, because we do drink tea and coffee throughout the day, very popular in the UK. Just letting your cuppa cool down for a little bit would really be beneficial.
0: Karan Papia from Oxford University talking to Justin Webb. And finally, the creators of the animated TV show South Park have announced that their new series will be named South America, in what's thought to be a reference to President Trump's attempts to rename Lake Ontario and the Gulf of Mexico. The newsroom's Richard Hamilton reports.
9: Okay. Mr. President, sir, the Prime Minister of Canada is here to see you.
10: Mr. President, why are you placing these new tariffs on Canada? What are you, some kind of dictator?
11: Trey Parker and Matt Stone, who first created the profane, surreal, and sometimes dark cartoon sitcom back in 1997, have never been afraid of lampooning Donald Trump. This episode last year was particularly close to the bone. It started off satirizing the fractious relationship between the US and Canada that's descended into a trade war, but went on to depict the American president naked in bed with Satan.
10: Nobody makes fun of me and gets away with it!
12: don't want to right now.
13: What? Hey, relax. Come on, Satan. I've been working hard all day.
12: You haven't been working...
11: After that episode, the White House described South Park as a fourth-rate show that was hanging on by a thread with uninspired ideas in a desperate attempt for attention. But that hasn't stopped Parker and Stone from having another dig at Donald Trump. Inspired by the bravery and patriotism of Apple and Google, we are changing the name of South Park to South America, they said in a statement. In August, the president signed an executive order to rename Lake Ontario as Lake America, and last year he declared that the Gulf of Mexico would be known as the Gulf of America. Both Apple and Google Maps have made these changes for US-based users. We especially want to thank our parent company, Paramount, a Skydance capitulation, the South Park creators said in the post. Last year, the Trump administration approved a $111 billion merger between the show's parent company, Paramount Skydance, and Warner Brothers Discovery. But the deal has been put on hold, pending lawsuits alleging it would stifle competition. On Sunday, South Park won an Emmy for Outstanding Animated Program. It then shared a cartoon picture of Donald Trump with the words, "You finally got your Emmy." The new season will premiere on the 16th of September.
0: Richard Hamilton. And that's all from us for now. If you want to get in touch, you can email us at globalpodcast@bbc.co.uk. You can also now watch our episodes in full. Just search for the Global News Podcast on YouTube. This edition was mixed by Daniela Varela-Hernandez. The editor is Karen Martin. I'm Alex Ritson. Until next time, goodbye.
14: Sayer G, welcome to Cindy Sheehan's Soapbox.
15: Oh, thank you so much for having me, Cindy. I have been a fan of yours, actually, for many years. So when you reached out, I was very honored and excited to be on the show.
14: And I'm also a fan of yours. So we have a mutual fan appreciation going on here. And I just want to come out of the closet because I haven't really been doing this in a really open way because of, my profile. But I have been studying for over a year to be a holistic health coach. I've been very invested in holistic health my whole life. I had all my children at home, but when my son was killed, Casey was killed almost 16 years ago on April 4th, 2004, I lost my job. I lost my health insurance. Mm-hmm. I haven't had health insurance since 2004. So I just started really, how can I take care of myself outside a system that, appears to be sometimes to cause more harm than good. So anyway, your Green Med info has been really a light for me in trying to do that. And the reason, I'm sorry, I'm talking too much, but the reason I follow you is because you don't just like put out these wild, wild claims or whatever. You really back up your stuff with really good research, citations and things like that. So, and also, I've been really admiring your courage in this whole—I call it the Corona apocalypse, the Corona apocalypse stuff that's happening right now. So, I just want to—if I could read my own writing, that would be great. But do you know a doctor named Dr. Larry Brilliant?
15: I have not heard of it.
14: No. Okay, so he. I think I turned it to a page of a previous guest, my questions for you. So I should find the questions I had for you and not for Margaret.
15: No worries.
14: Okay. I read an interview with this guy, Dr. Larry Brilliant. He's credited with eradicating smallpox. So part of the team or whatever that eradicated smallpox in the world. And in this interview, he said that this novel coronavirus is the most dangerous pandemic in our lifetime. Do you agree with this analysis and why or why not?
15: You know, I would agree with it in a very general sense of what...
14: That this novel coronavirus is the most dangerous pandemic in our lifetime. Do you agree with this analysis and why or why?

0: simultaneously, you know, in ways due to, you know, speed of light technologies and our interconnectedness, the virus, so to speak, was amplified in its impacts infinitely in space and time through the media, basically. Mm-hmm. So when they started reporting, quote, confirmed cases, there was no questioning. There was no discussion of the, you know, equivocal science, if you will, related to what they're talking about in the overarching structure of understanding that would claim that, you know, exposure to a theoretical case was deadly or, you know. So the point I guess I'm making is that, you know, there's so many narratives that to look at, but yes, I would say this is probably the biggest health event in history.
1: And I think that his perspective was that, you know, millions and millions of people are going to die. Mm-hmm. You know, if we don't have these draconian measures in place. And from what I've been reading, and I've been reading you, I've been reading a lot of other, you know, doctors, epidemiologists, virologists, statisticians, and things like that. And from what I understand, and, you know, please correct me if my thinking is wrong, is the hyped fatality numbers are definitely part of what is frightening everybody. Mm-hmm. And what I have been reading from these experts is that, you know, most people who are being tested are already sick. They were already in the hospital, and this might be in the early part of the situation. And then, so the people who died and the people who were tested who were already sick with something else kind of puts a skew on the figures.
0: Well, yes. In fact, I think this is a really important point you're making, and it's going to be maybe challenging for the audience to hold, you know, in their minds this concept that, for one, you know, there's a deadly virus spreading around the world, that all these, you know, health agencies like the World Health Organization are saying could kill millions of people. And then also recognize that when we say a virus kills a person, let's say it's flu, let's say it's measles, we're not taking into account that every single person on this planet has an infinite number of variables that affect their disease susceptibility, right? Or even their immune status. Has that person been smoking their whole life? Has that person malnourished? You know, is this person exposed to non-native electromagnetic radiation constantly? You know, what age are they? How many medications are they on? Or, you know, in Italy, there was the study from their highest authority. It's like the equivalent of their CDC that was released, right? That showed that the fatality rate was actually only about 2% when they took into account the submerged iceberg of asymptomatic so-called carriers, right? They were just basically testing sick people, and they weren't even using the gold standard, which is, you know, PCR testing of a you know, virus that's isolated from each case. They weren't doing any of that. It was really circumstantial evidence, if you will. But yet, so what they found was that there were half of the people who died, you know, were diagnosed with three chronic conditions already. And so they were already sick, in other words. 99% of those who died were already sick. So when people start understanding that, and start understanding we can't blame a, quote, invisible germ virus, if you will, that's literally infinitesimal on the, you know, the condition of people's already extremely precarious health. And that's arguably why germ theory is so effective, because it makes people think that they can overlook the obvious causes of illness, including iatrogenic illness. Meaning, let's say you're diagnosed with COVID-19. You have a fever, right? Mm-hmm. Any other flu, and suddenly they say you're going to die from this virus. It's so bad. So let's give you an HIV drug, you know, which is already notorious for causing immune collapse in people that were receiving it early in, you know, the AIDS epidemic. Then let's give them a malarial drug, one dose of which could cause lifelong psychiatric problems and other, you know, deadly side effects, and antibiotics. And then, of course, when they end up getting sick and dying from those medications, they blame it on this invisible particle again. And the stats continue to inflate, and we start to get even scared, more scared. So this is turning into a

0: iatrogenic, psychogenic nightmare for the public. And people that consume on the teat of mainstream media, you know, these confirmed cases as if that there's any actual science behind that. It's really sad and to me, because I know the research on false positives and all the issues with those testing kits that aren't specific. And the fact that, was there ever an actual identification in Wuhan of, you know, the virus in multiple cases of individuals that suffered from the condition? And then did they isolate the virus, put it into animals and get the same condition, and then re-isolate the virus to prove that that's what caused it? That's what you would need for the Koch postulates of germ theory, and that was not performed. So, you know, you go down the rabbit hole, Cindy, it's really disturbing how many holes there are in the official narrative of what's happening.
1: Well, you know, the novel coronavirus, they call it novel coronavirus because there are many coronaviruses that probably most of us have had before. And they, I understand that the tests that they've used, like, would give a positive for coronavirus, but not the COVID-19, maybe. It could have been one of the other coronaviruses.
0: Well, exactly, because we know that there are at least over 100 coronaviruses that have been isolated, 7 of which are commonly linked to the cold symptoms and mild flu symptoms, you know, that people normally experience. So this whole notion that there is a, quote, novel vector, viral vector, that's been perfectly identified and corroborated, you know, internationally through independent laboratories is really highly suspect. And it's not to say there wasn't a highly deadly form that emerged suddenly in this marketplace in Wuhan, perhaps through zoonosis, which is when animal viruses cross over, they can combine lethality and transmissibility in a way that can lead to, theoretically, a really bad bug, if you will. Or it's possible that this was, you know, planted through some bioweapons program of some nation. I mean, that's all very possible. Uh-huh. The thing about that, though, Cindy, is to combine a virus that's extremely lethal with one that's very transmissible makes it so that the host can die so quickly that it's hard to transmit onward. So the perfect virus that would do what these maps are saying, right, that are just spread all across the world, you know, that's kind of more sci-fi than it is, as I understand, actual virology, you know. Right. So, and not to say that there wasn't a very bad flu or coronavirus, but what they're psychologically operating around here in the United States is a whole nother situation. And that's where I think people that look clearly at this understand that when we have medical martial law that's been being enacted for, I don't know how many billions of people around the planet now, maybe 2 billion or more, that this is one of the reasons why, you know, the Japanese word for crisis also means opportunity. Mm-hmm. Like, this is just a very well-known part of the playbook for geopolitically.
1: Right. Rahm Emanuel, the Democratic politician, famously said, never let a good crisis go to waste. Mm. And so my question to my previous guest on this was, like, if the U.S. was going to develop a bioweapon, why wouldn't they make it more lethal? It's like, why would the mortality rate not be like 80% instead of whatever? We don't even know what the mortality rate is, really, right?
0: So, we can't know it. No.
1: Right. There's like no way we can know it.
0: Well, here's the thing is that, you know, one would assume that, you know, in order to know whether you have had exposure to this, quote, novel form of what are literally hundreds of viruses in this category that can create these exact symptoms, you know, you would theoretically need to see a flare up of those symptoms. But there are a number of people that are exposed every single day to viruses that can cause even deadly reactions in certain individuals that have no symptoms at all. So this notion of asymptomatic carriers are people that will never be diagnosed as having been exposed to COVID, but did actually have it in their body and didn't have an adverse effect or developed immunity immediately, they're not going to be part of the statistics. All they're looking at is the people that are freaking out, right? And then they're using a test that is highly questionable whether it can specifically identify this so-called novel form from China. It's not specific. I mean, in order to do polymerase, the PCR testing, right? Polymerase chain reaction, reverse transcriptase testing, you know, they have to take the RNA from a purified virus from someone who suffered in Wuhan, identify it, and then they have to turn that RNA into DNA through the reverse transcriptase enzyme and then amplify it in these cycles, because it's infinitesimal. It's practically quantum how small it would be. Mm-hmm. And then you're supposed to amplify this, you know, through these like 20, 30 cycles to try to see whether it's the same virus. And by the time you get to that level of abstraction, good luck. It's completely pseudoscience that these tests would be able to specify specifically this hypothetical virus, right? Mm-hmm. So the notion that it's like one virus, and then every time they say that the test confirms a positive, that this is the same virus, that is absolutely absurd. And it denies the nature of human biology, because we are comprised of a virome that literally has trillions of viruses. By the way, the natural virome of the human blood actually contains influenza and herpes family viruses, coronavirus. You're going to find a wide selection, because it's naturally part of what we are. So the notion that germs are just out there, they're all deadly, and this specific one's the most deadly, is completely absurd when you look at the new biology, which describes us as primarily germ-based. Like, we're actually orders of magnitude more viral in constitution than eukaryotic in terms of DNA contribution.
1: Is that where I first saw you? Was in a series called Longevity. Were you in that?
0: I was series? In the series. Yeah.
1: And that's when I first learned about the microbiome and how important our gut health is to our overall health, and how our brain and our gut are connected. And I love how one of the people, experts in this documentary, said that in Japan, when they say, I think, they don't point to their head, they point to their stomach, because that's their gut brain. And so what I think that is happening is probably more conducive to the spread of viruses or whatever, because here in the United States, we were already too much germophobes. We don't want our children to get dirty. Every time we touch another person, or not all of us, but something foreign, we're bringing out the hand sanitizer and stuff like that. And we're not allowing our bodies to do the beautiful thing our bodies are designed to. And, you know, that's to have a healthy immune system, a healthy microbiome. Can you talk a little bit about that?
0: Yes. So the concept that we could eradicate germs from the planet, and that germs are the primary reason why we get disease, right, is really an ancient concept that isn't grounded in science any longer. I mean, Cindy, it wasn't until year 2000 that the term microbiome even appeared in biomedical literature. If you go to PubMed and you do a search, you'll see maybe 5-10 studies in year 2000, and then it scaled up from there. Like this past year, it was probably about 15,000 studies. So we didn't even understand until we moved through this almost event horizon-like transition in 2000 that we are primarily viral and bacterial and fungal, protozoal in origin, and that only because you can't see the 2-3 pounds of, you know, just microorganisms in our gut doesn't mean that you could take them out of the picture and we could survive. You take the viruses out of our body and we die. You take the bacteria out of our body, we die. The mitochondria within each of our cells, right, they actually look and act very much like the bacteria they once were. They were pulled into our body about, what was it? Was it 1.8 billion years ago? And so it's really remarkable. I mean, when you really think about this term germ versus the discovery of the microbiome, it helps to shed light and put context on what's happening right now. You know, this notion that we are to fear each other, actually, because here's what's really happened.
1: I think we have to fear each other. We can't get within 6 feet of anybody, and we can't have our normal, healthy, well, we can. You talked about, are you part of the resistance movement? I am. Mm-hmm. And, you know, we can, but, you know, it's almost like I'm 62 years old. So it's almost like even if I open my front door, people think I'm committing a crime against humanity. If I go in my backyard to get some sunshine and fresh air, I'm endangering millions of people's lives.
0: Yes. Well, this is the next order expression or transmogrification of the war on terror. Previously, we still had this notion that it was others, right? We're good Americans and, you know, the people out there are out to get us, right? And it was ubiquitous and it was a hidden enemy. And, you know, now you see the same language being used. Now, guess what? Because it's a germ, it's still an invisible enemy. It's ubiquitous. Right. It's actually us because we are defined as being germy. We are potentially bioweapon vectors because we could become infected. Now, when this happened, first, it was H1N1. I watched very closely executive orders being written, you know, and passed, which was defining being infected with novel forms of influenza as being the equivalent of, you know, a terrorist, a bioterrorist, where you could be quarantined, you could be detained, you know, you could be renditioned. And this is exactly the letter of the law of what's happening right now. So it's a geopolitical construct and opportunity for power grab as much as it is a real biological threat. And it doesn't mean that there isn't a biological threat for some people, nor right. that it didn't start out as one. The reality, though, it's now been co-opted into really a circus when it comes to people really believing whatever CNN says is true, whatever Fox or ABC. There needs to be critical thinking at this moment in time because our Constitution is completely it's obliterated,
1: right.
0: And it doesn't exist unless we speak to the principles that are there to protect us. And, it, you know, if we do, also we could be defined again as an enemy of the state. So it's really a remarkable time that we live in.
1: Well, you know, CNN gets 75% of its revenue from Big Pharma. So it's like, is it just a coincidence that they're slant? that they have a bias or a slant? I don't know. I don't think so. But so you were talking about people's like lifestyles. Do they smoke? You know, how did they take care of themselves before this happened? What is the environment they live in? You know, et cetera, et cetera. And so when this all started, like first happening, I started people freaking out. It was just like, how are you living your life today? Do you like go out and do you French kiss people who are sneezing and coughing? You know, do you eat healthy whole foods? Or are you, you know, do you take any kind of medication that is harming your immunity? You know, are you smoking? Are you drinking alcohol to excess, et cetera, et cetera? Are you getting sunshine, fresh air, or whatever? And it's like, I have lived my life up to now as somebody who doesn't want to get sick from anything, you know? So it's like, I have already taken these reasonable precautions, but I'm not afraid of coming in contact with germs or viruses because I know my body is going to do its job. And guess what? None of us are going to get out of this place alive. You know, you can get killed in war like my son did. My sister died from breast cancer 3 years later. Everybody dies. Everybody dies every day. I'm more likely to get hit by a car by somebody texting on their phone than to get this die from this coronavirus. But in your little live stream, your life's not little. In your live stream you had the other day, you said you're not afraid of viruses. Can you talk a little bit about that?
0: Well, I guess what I mean by that is I better understand what they are mm-hmm. now, because when you look at, for example, the origin of the protein coding genes in the human genome, you'd think that, you know, there's no foreign DNA there, right? It's ours. But it turns out that these essential sequences that for half a century, you know, the genetic sort of holy grail was, if we find out what those things are, we understand life and death and disease and health. And so it turns out that 11 up to about 11% of that DNA is retroviral in origin, meaning we wouldn't even have our genome if it weren't for being infected with viruses that were outside of us and inserted their genetic information into our genome, and it was passed down basically forever down our germline cells. So how do you account for that? If they are so deadly, then how is it that they comprise the foundation of our identity genetically? Also, what are viruses? That's a question that's extremely valid still, because they're defined as obligate parasites, meaning they don't have their own metabolism. They can't function unless they infect, so to speak, a cell. And that's a really interesting point, meaning they can't exist without us. But when you do an analysis of what they're comprised of genetically, as well as their proteome, which is the proteins within viruses, and their lipome, which is the fats, it turns out a good portion of what they are comprised of come from the very cells that, quote, they infect. Right? When I say quote, I mean, basically, viruses and cells have so much in common because cells produce microvesicles. These viron-sized particles, right, the same size, about maybe 60 nanometers, and they have the same density that viruses float around in, these viron particles. So they're basically indistinguishable. What I'm saying is cells produce viral-like particles, and viruses are very much like what comes from cells. So the line between what self and other has been completely eroded. And furthermore, viruses are really pieces of genetic information in search of cells, and specifically chromosomes in cells. So they're a means to pass information horizontally in real time. That can actually provide profound survival advantage for a number of species, because if you're waiting around for the DNA in the nucleus to change, it might take several 100,000 years to 1,000,000 years. Now, if you have rapidly changing environments, you're going to need to have flexibility in genetic expression. That's one reason why viruses seem to be able to fulfill that role. And so here's another point, is that when you take away the exposure to both bacteria and viruses, the immune system doesn't develop, it doesn't strengthen. So you tend to have what's known as Th2 dominance, where the adaptive pole of the immune system is overexpressed and starts tagging self structures as other, so that you get autoimmunity, for example, atopy and other conditions, mm-hmm. even cancer is known as a Th2 dominance condition. So what we're saying essentially is that you need to have, quote, exposure to these pathogens in order to have immunological self-tolerance and maturation. So when you take those out of the picture, at least the hygiene hypothesis specifies that our immune systems basically fall apart.
1: I'm just like coming up with all of these random things that I've been exposed to since this whole thing started. And I don't even know when this whole thing started, really. I was getting ready to take a trip. I was going to be gone for 10 days. I was going to North Carolina, Washington, D.C., and Boston. And so these trips are really important for the work that I do, you know, is solidarity work with colleagues and comrades around the country. And so it just started to get really intense, and I was leaving on March 7th, so my trip was canceled. But so I started to really start like paying more attention. It's like, is this thing going to get out of hand? Because trust me, after 9/11, even though like my son wasn't dead yet, I didn't become outspoken until after he was killed, unfortunately. Mm-hmm. I could see that the United States was going a crazy in a wrong direction and fast. It was like really going fast in this wrong direction. And so I started looking at what was going on with this corona apocalypse. And I'm like, wow, this is like really going crazy fast. It's going like downhill super fast. Mm-hmm. And so we got this notice from our county health department. I live in Solano County in California. And one of their recommendations was, if you haven't got the flu shot, go get the flu shot. And then if you get sick, you'll know it's corona. So I'm like, I'm not supposed to cuss. My engineer gets really mad when I cuss, so I won't cuss. But I was like, what the fudge?
0: Yeah.
1: You know, it's like that is, and you know what I'm thinking, and you know, this could, you know, I don't know. I'm just putting ideas out there, and that's what people do, is put ideas out. Is like people are starting to really wake up to the scam of the flu shot, I believe. And mm-hmm. they're seeing that, you know, hey, I've gotten so many flu shots. Every year I still get the flu. Or like, why am I getting a flu shot for the flu that was last year? And, you know, shedding these viruses all over people who, didn't get last year's flu or whatever. And so I'm thinking, is this a way to get more people in just to get the flu shot?
0: Mm.
1: You know? And so, but it, I thought, what a backwards thing to do is go get the flu shot. And then if you get sick, you know, you'll know it's corona. Because, you know, we don't have any reliable tests for you healthy people.
0: Yeah, I mean, it's really quite, you know, disturbing when you go and look at the research on flu shots and their supposed efficacy and safety. You can go and look at the Cochrane Collaboration reviews on the topic. I mean, they look at literally the entire, you know, exhaustive research performed on these interventions, and their research is highly equivocal, meaning they cannot say that there's evidence that clearly shows that you will see any improvement from a flu shot for influenza, generally speaking. That's for children under 2, that's for healthy adults, that's for the elderly, and those are those who work with the elderly, because there were 4 collaboration reviews on those topics. Not a single one of those reviews show convincingly that this is an intervention that's evidence-based. And when it came to safety, it was even more disturbing, especially for children under 2. There's only a couple studies performed. And they, keep in mind, they can publish whatever they want. There's no obligation that, let's say, Merck has to publish a study that says it doesn't work, right, or it's unsafe. But they can do 10, 20 studies, and they can obviously get a little bit creative with the statistics and try to show that, you know, they are safe and effective. And that's the unfortunate nature of science today. The published science is more like an excreta of the industry.
1: Well, so let's talk a little bit more about vaccines then, because this is really relevant to the topic, is also reading, you know, more establishment medical research, alternative, functional, whatever. You know, I read all of this stuff. I'm not saying like I'm even close to being an expert on anything or understanding anything. That's why I have this podcast, to have wonderful people like you on it. But I've read that by the time a vaccine is developed for this this new strain, that at least 80% of us are going to be immune to it anyway. And so, and that's called herd immunity, which I kind of like am offended by that term anyway, but I don't know why I am. I just don't like being part of a herd, I guess. But so they're going to develop this vaccine to a virus that most of us are immune to anyway. And so do they expect us then to take the vaccine?
0: Well, well, the notion of herd immunity came from observing the animals in the wild, where if there was a, you know, sort of a communally acquired infection, there would be members that might pass, but the herd as a whole would become more resilient for, you know, exposure. So the notion that you could reproduce that by proxy with vaccines is completely theoretical. And unfortunately, it's being used again more as for political coercion than anything. And that's something that before this event occurred and all of our freedoms were basically removed, I mean, literally we're all in our homes, right, by coercion or force, threats of force, mm-hmm. That was starting to take hold was, listen, if vaccines work and your child and your family's vaccinated, why would you need mine to be vaccinated, right?
1: Right.
0: Isn't that, it's such an obvious commonsensical mm-hmm. contradiction. But, you know, the notion that the non-vaccinated now are threats to the vaccinated, that's where the rhetoric was starting to turn and it was starting to become sort of like a hate speech type of energy out there when it came to those who were exercising their right to bodily, you know, self sovereignty. Mm-hmm. And, you know, so anyway, so now we see where this is leading, which is the assumption that if you don't participate in this ritual, right, and as I said, in the case of flu vaccines, which you think were completely gold standard supported by the science, which they're not, then, you know, it would be evidence-based, but it isn't. It's more faith-based. And that's one thing that people don't really fully understand, but it's easy to understand when you look at it this way, is that, you know, the CDC isn't so much an evidence-based authority. It's eminence-based. You know, it's based on the belief, or another way of saying it is it's science by proclamation. If the CDC says that this is scientific, then that's science. And that's not actually what science is. It's never a destination. It's not settled. It's a methodology for understanding, you know, empirical realities. It's not what they're now using it for, which is sort of like a totalitarian, it's really almost medical monotheism, which is what we're dealing with, an Inquisition-like attempt to, you know, really you know, render it heretical, anyone who doesn't follow the one way that's right, the one path that they're laying out.
1: I made a pharmacist cry one time, I must confess. I was at a Walgreens, and for some reason, the pharmacist was ringing up just at the front part of it. And I don't know, maybe they were shorthanded or whatever. And so he said, "Did you get your flu shot?" And I said, "No, I'd rather get the flu." And he's like, "Oh my God." You know, he got tears in his eyes. He's like, "Why would you say that?"
0: Wow.
1: And I said, "Because I want my body to like do its job. Do what it's supposed to do." And, you know, I didn't want to get into how I knew. And this was like many years ago. It was probably like 6 or 7 years ago. I don't want to, you know, get into with him about how you're vaccinating me against last year's flu anyway that I didn't get.
0: Right.
1: And yeah. So, and I just like, "Oh, whatever." And I just walked out. He actually got tears in his eyes because I told him that. And trust me, if I get sick, I'm not going to go out. I'm not going to let anybody come and be exposed to me, and I'm not going to go out and expose people. And mm-hmm. that's what's getting me. I saw today in the Los Angeles Times, which I call the Los Angeles Slimes, that, and I was really flabbergasted. They were questioning the lockdown. They were mm-hmm. saying how, and this is like my thoughts on this. Maybe people who are vulnerable should stay in, you know, if that's what they feel for their own, you know, for their own health and well-being that they need to do. And maybe if you're in contact with the public, that, you know, you're careful, you wear gloves, or, you know, you wear a mask or whatever. But I think that's to help other people, their comfort levels, really not your own comfort levels. And then, you know, let the kids get back to school. I am so upset that the children aren't in school right now. And, yes. You know, my 10-year-old granddaughter is being affected by this the most because she can't see her friends. Every time I see her or talk to her, she's just really upset because she's isolated from her friends. And it's not even, you know, affecting the children. And so there could be precautions taken in schools, right, that don't necessitate between an all or nothing approach.
0: Yeah, absolutely. And the reality is, like, I was riding my bike here in the neighborhood, and they basically precaution tape over the very safe you know, walkway next to the park mm-hmm. that they had open, so that maybe we wouldn't have to be on the road where there's oncoming traffic, along with little children now that are forced to be on the road.
1: Right.
0: I thought to myself, like, from a public health policy approach, how does that make any sense that the parks are places of danger because people might congregate there, but yet they've got us crowded into literally the street with the cars so that we could, quote, get exercise. Thank God they're allowing that, right? But
1: right.
0: the point is that, like, self-quarantining inside one's home, further cutting people off from having sunlight, which is probably the most important immunomodulatory substance that, you know, you can really only get from the sun.
1: Right.
0: You can take vitamin D supplements, but it's not the same thing.
1: Right.
0: It just, I cannot envision a more effective way to crash someone's immunity than to cut them off from everyone else and put fear into them constantly. It's just the whole thing from the perspective of science and public health policy. It's so hard not to look at this and see that there's really, this is not about a biological threat like we're being told. This is more about control, power, all the things that unfortunately seem clear to people, I think, like us.
1: We have this wonderful park in between my city and the next city, and it's like hills and hiking trails, bike trails, a lagoon, you know, frisbee golf, whatever. And my daughter and I went out with some of her children, and we were like, you know, playing, and I was just in so much awe, and I was overjoyed to see all the families there up in the hills hiking. And they weren't like, nobody was like, the dogs were at the dog park. There was nobody out congregating. Like, we weren't holding a rally or anything. You know, people were just, I never seen so many people out at that park, and I go there a lot. And two days later, they closed it, and I was brokenhearted.
0: Wow.
1: Just brokenhearted.
0: Yeah, yeah. Well, I mean, unfortunately, that's, you know, where we're at. And I think that what I'm seeing, Cindy, is that they're people that I really thought were, you know, of the same, you know, general worldview that mm-hmm. are starting to really freak out. And it's as if they don't question the media at all. And germ theory has become, you know, probably the most dangerous, you know, ideological construct of our times, because it's not questioned. Contagion is not looked at from the perspective, again, of immune health determines susceptibility. You could take 100 people and all expose them to, you know, someone's aerosols from, you know, if they have the flu, not everyone's going to get sick. Why is that? Okay. So these sorts of questions, in fact, very few would, and, you know, I think that that's part of what's going on, is people aren't even looking critically at what is true about contagion. You know, what it's just, to me, really remarkable. I mean, cause think about it. You can now be detained. In fact, the DOJ recently asked for the ability to indefinitely detain someone for suspicion of being in contact with someone who was believed to have been tested positive for coronavirus. I mean, this is exactly the playbook of, you know, post-Patriot Act. This is the same process of stripping us of any and all rights. I mean, this is what's happening. Whether there's a real biological threat or not to you or anyone else, this is the consequence, or this is what they're doing.
1: Well, right. And, you know, the one group of individuals out there who are still getting a steady paycheck are politicians. So, you know, they don't have to worry about the rest of us getting, you know, we're going to get our $1,200 or whatever. So that'll make everything all right. You know, I'm just thinking about all this, and I think Gene Roddenberry, the creator of Star Trek, might have been a prophet, because I remember one episode where the crew went to a planet where all disease had been eradicated, and there was like, they couldn't even walk. The people were all dressed in these tiny suits, and they were all squished together because, you know, they had eradicated all disease and nobody was dying. So they were just like all squished together. They couldn't walk or whatever. Uh-huh. And, you know, people just don't like, I don't know. I think it's fear. Of course, my friends who I believe are brilliant, who I've been working with in this anti-imperialist, anti-capitalist situation, paradigm that I've been in since my son was killed, they are all of a sudden like, you know, Cindy, just, you know, for fudge's sake, stay in your house. What's wrong with you? You know, and that's just, like you said, I just can't believe that all of a sudden CNN is right. All of a sudden the government is right when they've, you know, been wrong on 99% of everything forever.
0: Yes, yes. Yeah, it's quite an interesting time, and it's difficult. The peer pressure is global, and there's infinite messaging around, you know, the sensible, responsible, safe thing to do is to just put yourself in a self-quarantine until they say it's safe again. But, you know, what this is the beginning of the future here. I mean, if we allow this uncritically and don't really take a close look at some of the agendas that are being rolled through. I mean, we have mandatory vaccination. This has been something that some of us have been working on, alerting the public here for years. Okay. On a state by state, they've been trying to strip every and all exemption. In California, of course, as you know, they were successfully able to pretty much remove even medical exemptions from,
1: right.
0: You know, so, and they're trying to reproduce that model everywhere. That was before this hit. Now we have a top-down process. I mean, we could see federal mandates of vaccination, not just for children, but adults. And I think a lot of people that were single didn't really fully understand what was going on because they didn't have connections with children. They didn't realize that for the government to force medically penetrate your child and or remove your parental rights, which is why the AMA and District of Columbia were looking at reducing the age of consent to vaccination down to 12 and 9 respectively, essentially, again, removing your parental right to protect and responsibility to protect your child from a deadly, unnecessary medical intervention. And keep in mind, for me to say unnecessarily in this time and age is probably defined as a radical act of defiance.
1: Mm-hmm.
0: But the reality is that vaccination didn't pre-exist, you know, what was it, the 20th century, really, en masse, and therefore, how did we end up surviving for the millions of years
1: right.
0: We didn't have them? It's logical here.
1: How are we still here, really, you know? So we're running, we have about, I guess, 10 minutes left, and you've been so generous with your time. I do want you to talk about your new book, but you're a person, you're a father, you're a husband. What would be your best advice to people during these times?
0: Well, you know, honestly, I haven't really spoken as much to this topic of sort of health freedom because I feel like it's difficult for people when they're in their limbic systems and they're so full of fear, they're losing their jobs, there's so much uncertainty.
1: Mm-hmm.
0: This last time, you know, that the worst time for people to talk about constitutional rights, right? They just want to know how they're going to feed themselves and their family.
1: Right.
0: So I acknowledge that. And so I'm trying to figure it out myself. When I look at the economy and I look at what's about to unfold, I am really concerned. And for others as well as myself. And I would say what you said to start off with is we know the best medical care, the best thing to do in times of adversity is to build up your own strength and resilience in whatever way you can. And that could mean just simplifying life radically, going back to the basics. When I go into the benefits of what an apple is or a piece of garlic, I've literally written about the life-saving properties of garlic from the perspective of the research. It's overwhelming.
1: Mm-hmm.
0: Just how many, you know, sort of quote, deadly infections it's been studied to prevent and treat. And this is, you know, 50 cents worth of garlic could have that property. And so I start to envision a world where we create our wellness centers, our, you know, our insurance policies, it's through our kitchen cupboard. It's through what we're cooking on a daily basis. It's trying to hydrate fully. It's turning your Wi-Fi off. It's not consuming the crap media 24/7. And that's how we really start to develop resilience and we start connecting. I know that's hard in this moment, but with community and start to really find who are like-minded. And I think what will happen, Cindy, is we're going to see more intentional communities emerge throughout this country and throughout the world. because we're starting to see the lines being drawn. Some people are so in fear and they've drank the Kool-Aid and they're not going to come back. You know, they're the ones who are going to be looking at you within 6 feet of a neighbor and they're going to start thinking, should I report her?
1: Right.
0: I mean, it's getting that bad out there. And then there's those who realize that that's the worst possible thing we could do in this moment is to dehumanize ourselves and each other. And that is the agenda, ultimately, that we're seeing. You know, it's a dark agenda, but it's been there all along. Americans just haven't necessarily been privy to the actions of the imperial state around the world, which has been, you know, unconscionable. Mm-hmm. So now the veil's lifted. We see the transnational corporations. We see what the real power structure looks like when it applies to us, too. We don't like it for good reason. So maybe it's a moral awakening that follows this as well, and we start to dig deeper into our inner resilience, which in my book, I mean, that's all it's about, is the near infinite amount of energy and self-healing properties we have within every cell of our body.
1: I love what you just said, a moral awakening. Mm. You know, we're getting a little dose I don't like to say our country, but we're getting a little dose of the United States medicine that they like spread all over the world. I mean, there's been, I just read an article, 300 like biological warfare things the United States has done around the world. That's probably just like a drop in the bucket. But yeah, you mentioned your book. Talk about your book, Regenerate.
0: Sure. Well, it's a book that is about unlocking your radical resilience through the new biology. And I describe in depth some of the more amazing discoveries of the past 20 years and how it applies to ways we can take back full control of our health destiny. You know, really basic approaches like culinary healing, right? Using time-tested recipes our grandma and granddad used to produce for our families. Like these sorts of approaches is what I think is going to help us navigate through these tough times and help us to recover this tremendous power we have. The old biology speaks to how wrecked we are, how we don't have the ability to heal, how it's all in our genes that we inherit from distant ancestors. And that is part of why we all feel powerless, or why germs are out to kill us and we have to be so scared of pretty much everything, including ourselves and nature. But the new biology now shows us that's not true. And so really, in a way, the book was designed for preventing the very thing that's happening right now, which is people are drinking the Kool-Aid 24/7. They're so afraid of biology and their own bodies and each other. And when they learn the truth, unfortunately, some people will be pretty upset to learn that this is more of a geopolitical control mechanism that we're experiencing and has less to do with an actual biological threat.
1: You know, my children are, my son Casey would have been 40 last year. And so my children are all in their 30s now. And people are going to freak out over this, but they got chicken pox when they were younger. They all got chicken pox. Nice. And mothers would bring their children over to expose their children to chickenpox. Mm-hmm. You know, and people would, like, now, if hearing this, most people would just like lose their stuff, knowing that people like intentionally expose their children to diseases.
0: But you know, for me, it's like, I cannot believe that people would continually inject their children with the very forms of the disease that we know do not confer lasting immunity. Why do you think there's boosters on all these vaccines? They don't work as advertised. So you continue to re-inject your children with aluminum adjuvants as well as surreptitious viruses that are known to cause autoimmune disease, including neurological damage. And that is the solution that they feel is sane and reasonable versus what is the reality, which is you get exposed to these viruses as children, as nature designed, and it confers lifelong immunity. That's you know, unfortunately, something that no one seems to want to hear anymore, and yet that's actually just basic biology.
1: I had chickenpox 3 times when I was young, and after I had my first child in the hospital, my son Casey, who was killed in the war, and that's why I had my other 3 at home. But So they tested my blood, and before I knew it, this nurse is coming on in, and she gave me a shot. I'm like, what's that for? And she goes, you don't have any immunities to chickenpox. I said, you didn't ask me if you give me that shot. Dang it. You know? So I don't know. I just really appreciate your clarity and giving so much time to Cindy Sheehan's soapbox. And can you talk a little bit about your website? Has just been super helpful to me over the struggle, not just this current crisis, but I just see this current crisis as a potential for so much more greater police state and, state tyranny over our lives and our bodies. But talk a little bit about your site, which has just been really wonderful.
0: Well, thank you. I mean, Greenman Info was just intended to collate the science supporting natural healing modalities from nutrition to homeopathy to naturopathy. And so there's 3,000 studies indexed there across 10,000 topics. So you can go search and find hopefully the information you need that's from a peer-reviewed published journal so that it helps support, ancient traditions have been saying for quite some time, right? That food is medicine, that we should avoid chemicals when available. And so that's the basis for Green Med Info, and really hope people like it. And regenerateproject.com is where I'm focusing most of my attention moving forward, because I want to focus on not just health, but also new technologies and ways to support, a future where we don't have to base our entire civilization on fossil fuels. I do think there's a lot of answers out there that aren't getting mainstream attention, so I'm focusing on that as well.
1: And that's why you still appear in my inbox every day, because you do have so much backup for your claims. Some sites, I'm not going to mention any names, but some sites seem to be a little bit out there, but you are so well documented, and I believe your research and what you put out is super credible. And I really think, I know you're really busy. I know, your family has an issue and a housing issue, if you don't mind me saying that. Yeah. And, so I really appreciate you giving so much time to Cindy Sheehan Soapbox. And it was great to meet you, because I have admired you for a long time.
0: Thanks so much, Cindy. It's great being on, and really appreciate your work as well, helping to raise awareness about, ways we can hopefully mitigate the fallout from this and strengthen ourselves despite it.
1: And with the show, I've come out of the closet as my wellness studies are progressing. And I've offered to my my online community free sessions to help people get over this. But kind of helps me with my practicum, too, in my, my holistic health coaching studies. So this is my closet. This is my coming out of the closet show.
0: Awesome.
1: Anti-vaxxer. Ah. Thanks for your clarity. It was so nice to meet you. I'm just like, I have so many people on my show, but I feel like a fangirl for this one. Well, or a fan grandma. I feel like a fan grandma for this show.
0: Well, thanks so much. My sister and mom are fans of yours too.
1: Oh,
0: so
1: nice. My best to them, and all my best to you and your family. And I hope this isn't the last time we get a chance to chat like this.
0: Me neither. All right, Cindy. Well, let's stay in touch, and look forward to when it comes out.
1: Will do, and I'll send you the link.
0: Okay. Thanks
1: a lot. Thank you.

All right, guys, what's happening besides everything? Nice to see you. Nice to see you. Thank you for hanging out. This is Tara Buster Tuesday. We meet here Tuesday and Thursday on the Political Voices Network and Friday on the Tara Buster YouTube channel and on Substack, all the places. All the places. Thank you. It sounds good. Thank you, Jim. Thank you, Jim, for keeping us safe over in the YouTubes. And everyone else for joining. Okay, thank you, Charlie, APS Radio, APS Radio News, for all your support of the show for these many, many years. Nice to see everybody. How is it going? Isn't it embarrassing being an American now? I don't know about you. I'm embarrassed, but I'm also enraged. I'm enraged by maggots, and we were discussing this on the other show, well, one of the other shows, that let me just take credit for this when this becomes a thing, but I really want to start the movement of encouraging maggots and the dumbasses who voted for Trump to never vote again. That's how they can atone. Maybe we'll come up with a name for it. Our movement. If you really want to atone, if you're really sorry, then show it in your actions. Never vote again. You don't need to vote. Clearly, there's something wrong with you. You don't make very good decisions when it comes to governing. We will take care of it. Liberals, we'll take care of it. We always do. When we get back into power, we're the ones that have to clean up your messes. We're the ones that balance the budget. We're the ones that ensure that you have health care and we fill your budget gaps because of the poorly run red states. We fill those gaps with our blue state dollars, and you don't even have the decency to say thank you. All of these things, like, we'll take care of you. You'll get your Medicare, your Medicaid, your Socialist Security. So, never vote again. That's how you can atone. We can put our heads together and come up with a name for this, right? Because they've shown themselves incapable of making good choices. And if you're really, really upset about it, if you learned your lesson, you feel like a dupe, then stay home forever and ever. That's a good thing. So I want to start that movement and let it be known that it began here on the Tara Buster show, right? It's a good plan, yes. No dud dork on the chat. It is a good plan, if I do say so myself. And, you know, apologies are empty unless it's followed by action. Right? If you're not capable of making rational decisions, then complete abstinence is the only remedy. As someone in recovery, I know. I don't drink. I don't do drugs. I'm in recovery. And complete abstinence. Yeah, I'm not, there's something wrong with me in my brain where I can't drink. I'm not a normal person. I don't drink like a normal person. So complete abstinence is the only remedy. Same thing with maggots. You don't vote. You can't vote. You're clearly something's wrong with you. So complete abstinence from governing. We don't have the system like in Australia. There's a nominal fine that people pay if they don't vote. We should have that, but we don't. And Republicans don't want to have, they don't want to make Election Day a holiday. They don't want to make it easy to vote. They don't want to implement those nominal fees for people who don't vote. Because they want to encourage less voting, as we know. Because, as Paul Weyrich said so many years ago,
their leverage in the elections go up as the voting populace goes down. And they know this. That's why they discourage people from voting. And the ones who want to vote, they try to kick them off the rolls and make it as difficult as possible for them to vote. And, yeah, I guess we can call it a tone. I don't know. We'll think about it. There should be, like, a snappy title to it. A tone. Maybe there's I don't know. Somebody. We'll think about it together. And, yeah, I think it's a good idea. So, all right. But I don't want to spend all the time on that. And, yes, don't I get a hello, Michael says. Yes, hello. Hello over there on the chat. You all get a hello from me. Thank you for being here. Okay, and on the Tarabuster Substack, subscribe to my Substack, guys, okay? Give the show a good review on iTunes. Tell your friends. This is how you can help us. All righty. I'm just checking all the channels, making sure everything's running. Substack, guys, okay? Give the show a good review on iTunes. Tell your friends. This is how you can help us. All right.

home on election day movement. This is what you voted for, maggots. And it's not normal. And unfortunately, it's not even just the offense of it all, the disgrace of this baboon embarrassing America and alienating us from our friends. This is how Traitor Trump treats America's friends and allies, because he's in it for himself, everybody, as we all know. We're the normal people. We know this. He's not in it for America. He's in it for himself. And that's why he sidles up to dictators and the most appalling people on the planet. Because democracies take... There's rules in democracies. There's standards, regulations you have to take into consideration, because we don't want our countries to be a shithole country like North Korea or Saudi Arabia, which we want shared prosperity. We don't want to have concentrated wealth. I hear you. Where that's what we want, not that we have it. The United States is more unequal than ancient Rome was. That's the facts. We're in a new Gilded Age, that this Gilded Age is even more concentrated wealth. So, yeah, this is what we're dealing with. But that's what we would want. That's why Republicans don't want that. Because they're not very, they're not good. You know, they're not, like, Trump is not a good businessman. He sucks at business. He sucks at making deals. This is what he thinks makes a deal? Being a fucking asshole on Twitter, posting AI slop. See, that's how we know. He's just full of shit. This is not a deal maker. Deal makers are people who appeal to, they have charm and charisma, right? But they appeal to whoever they're making a deal with, where the deals, the other party wants to make the deal with you. You're not beaten into it. That's not a deal tactic, because what happens is that people retreat to their corners and no deals are made. And this is what's happening with Canada. I don't blame Canada, frankly. I'm on Canada's side in this ridiculous trade war that this effing baboon dragged us into for no good reason. And the reasons are, what's he going to get out of Canada, right? He wants to build a tacky hotel in Russia. He wants to build it in Saudi Arabia. He wants to build something. He's like he said to Kim Jong-un, oh, I see all this beachfront property here. Let me make a deal. Ugh. That's what he wants. He could see that. It doesn't matter if the country is run by a brutal dictator that starves his own people. Remember how we had to go into Iraq because Saddam Hussein gassed his own people? Oh, now, right? I mean, it's just the hypocrisy. I'm not mocking the gassing of the people. I'm just saying it's effing hypocrisy. If only we were that noble. No, but it doesn't matter that Kim Jong-un starves and gasses and poisons and brutally represses his people. It won't matter. That can continue. Trump just wants to make his tacky hotels so the Chinese can come over. That's what will happen. And Kim Jong-un, I'm sure, will happily do that as long as he can continue to have a stranglehold on the people of his country. They won't be free. They won't be free to travel and partake. The economy is shit in North Korea, of course. But that, anyway, it doesn't matter. Well, I'm not talking, I don't want to talk about North Korea per se. The point is, the Republicans, traitor Trump, will never offend America's enemies, the people who want America to

0: to fail. That, and they're loving it. They're loving. Oh, here's Tara Jr. Come on. All right. Can you just sit there? All right. Oh, brother. They love that America is in decline. Come on, sit down, kid. So, yeah, he posted this. Let's play it. I don't know. Should we play it? Is there audio? Oh. I don't know if there's audio, actually. Oh, you're beating me. Get up, Governor. Yeah, he's such a tough guy, isn't he? This is the little weak bitch that, well, his feet he's hurt when his country called, the five-time deferment. He, his own personal Vietnam was escaping STDs, which I'm pretty sure he probably didn't escape unscathed. So, oh, get up, Governor. What do you think this is going to do to the Canadians? Are they going to say, oh, mercy, uncle, we cry uncle to our dear, our strong traitor Trump to the South. We submit. Bullshit. What it does is the Canadians will rally together and they will take whatever pain comes from separating from America. They'll take that pain and they'll use it as a point of national pride, and they'll stick together. There will be no more tourism into the United States. If anyone comes into the United States, if a Canadian comes down here, other Canadians will be like, what's wrong with you? There'll be public shaming around it. And then the dumbass maggots who live on this side, or who live in America, will be like, hey, what happened? Can't we just get along? I don't see why my vote, my politics, should interfere. This is the cluelessness of maggotry. They don't seem to get that it's not about politics. It's about your entire being. It's about what kind of civilization you want to live in and who you believe has human rights. And it's, you know, Republicans voting for this baboon proves everything I say all the time, that they don't like democracy. They don't like freedom. They don't like America. So and they're incapable, that's what it is. They don't like the multiracial liberal democracy. That's it. They lack the fundamental decency to function in a free democratic society. And I've been saying that for years. I haven't been proven wrong yet. So this bullshit fight that traitor Trump instigated for no good reason, but can anybody explain why he would do it? It's a personal thing. It's because Carney doesn't show him proper deference. He didn't give him a golden trinket and shove some golden something up his ass. Probably. He's not playing the game. Good. And the people of Canada are behind him for it. So today's the first day that these retaliatory tariffs are poised to hit the United States. And I hope it doesn't hurt too little, maggots. Really, the people who voted for this, unfortunately, good people will be hurt too. That's the sad part. With maggotry, with republicanism, they take everybody with them. That's it. This is the problem. I am so tired of this ball and chain of republicanism dragging us down. Prove me wrong. When have Republicans ever made things better in this country? In the last, let's stick to, 75 years at least. I guess Eisenhower built the interstate highway. That was probably the last good thing a Republican did, but he would not be a Republican today. That's the truth. And the Republican Party of Eisenhower's day is a progressive party that stood behind Social Security, that stood with unions. Those days are over. And I hope you follow me on Substack and the Political Voices Network. I'm writing an article. It should be up tomorrow about how something for Labor Day that really irritated me when I noticed that there was an article that was making the rounds in MAGA right wing, well, just the right wing O-sphere. And it was titled that Republicans are the party of the working people. And it was filled with lies, of course, how Republicans make everything great for working people, you know, because of trickle down and supply side economics, and how Democrats often seem to stand with working people, but it really does, it hurts working people. It's a bizarro world. They're just full of shit all around. And stop me when I'm wrong. So what will happen because of the tariffs, the retaliatory tariffs, and in general the lack of imports, the lack of tourism? We're going to feel the pinch here, and certain industries will feel it more. In general, Trump's 50% tariffs on selected Canadian goods will raise costs for U.S. importers, and of course, those costs will be passed on to the American people, who are already having trouble getting through the week, filling up gas tanks and all, you know, because on top of Trader Trump having us in this illegal and unconstitutional war of choice to distract from the fact that he's all over the Epstein files committing crimes against children, then that's going to raise the price of gas. In general, he's cut our green energy initiatives that were already in process when he took office, when shamefully he was voted back into office. So he cut our future independence through renewables. Trader Trump threw that in the trash. So, I don't know. If you hate America, I don't think you could, if you openly hate it, I don't think you could do more harm than he's already done, claiming to love America. So there'll be more expensive homes. Good luck buying a home in America. The tariffs affect material, such as steel, aluminum, lumber, all building materials. Builders in general will face higher costs, and of course that will trickle down on home prices. And Canada is placing tariffs on more than 700 U.S. products. That's gonna all... Wait, hold on. Come on, buddy. That's going to make everything more expensive. That means fewer orders for U.S. factories, farms, suppliers, exporters. That's jobs, jobs, jobs. Unfortunately, it's not just the maggots who are going to get hurt. Auto production is going to get disrupted in the very least, and jobs, jobs, jobs are going to be cut. Farms and farmers and farmer equipment, small businesses are going to face the worst squeeze, because small businesses really don't have large reserves to get through things like this. They're not sitting on piles of cash. So small businesses are going to go out of business. So there you go, because they're going to face the choice, eat the added cost, which they don't which they can't afford, or raise prices and lose customers. And then, of course, they'll have to cut jobs. There you go. But he doesn't. What does he care? He's building an arch illegally. He's building a ballroom illegally. What does he fucking care? He made himself $3 billion richer illegally. So, it's a disgrace when you look at this and then you think about, I'm not sure if you saw how the disgraceful envoy to Russia, they're in Russia, Witkoff and Jared Kushner, who is elected to nothing, by the way, right? He's not an elected anything, Jared Kushner. We were supposed to rest easy. Don't worry that the Saudis gave this thing $2 billion because he won't be in government anymore. Well, here he is, meeting with Putin on our behalf? No, don't be so naive. I know you're not. I'm talking to maggots. You think they give a shit? Do you think they're talking about you and me and the American people? Well, listen to Witkoff lick Putin's ass shamefully on the world stage. This is where we've come to, America. Wait.
1: So, first of all, President Putin, thank you so much for having us.
2: Во-первых, господин президент Владимир Владимирович, я благодарю вас за то, что вы принимаете нас сегодня здесь.
1: We were sitting outside just now, me, Jared, and Carol, and then Yuri joined us, and we were all talking about when we retire, we'll have all these incredible stories and incredible memories, and yours will be right at the top of it all.
0: Why don't you get down on your knees and tell him?
2: Мы были за дверьми этого кабинета, господин Дмитриев, господин Ушаков, Джаред и я, и мы говорили о том, что когда мы выйдем на пенсию, у нас будет очень много историй, которые мы можем вспомнить, и общение с вами будет одной из самых лучших и самых памятных.
1: So, first of all,
0: incredible.
1: Thank you so much.
0: Во-первых, господин... Maggots or anyone in the maladministration heap such effusive praise on any of our allies, not the Canadians. See how the difference, how they treat the Canadians, our actual allies who have stood with us for centuries and side by side died with us, fought fascism with us. And have they ever, would they ever treat Putin, a brutal dictator who hates America, who has, infiltrated our elections, corrupted our elections, everybody knows it, they spy on us, they do all of their dirty tricks to undermine democracies all over the world. They send assassins into the borders of our allies, and they assassinate, they commit murder in the streets. But you don't hear, there's no AI slop video of Traitor Trump beating up Putin, is there? Unless I've missed it, maggots. But the maggots are, they're fine with this. Because they are so susceptible to propaganda, and Trump, that's all they're good at. That's all Republicans are good at. They're really good at propaganda because they have nothing else. What are they going to say? What are they going to boast about in reality? That's why they're good at propaganda. And when Roger Ailes proposed GOP TV to Nixon, now we have Fox News. They knew they had to take over the media to do it. They had to take over the media. They had to infiltrate our education system and turn the indoctrinate young people into thinking that conservatism is somehow compatible with freedom and democracy. Now, show me, anybody on the chat, show me anywhere in history, expand it, where a conservative governance, where a conservative government is successful. And I will categorize success as where the people are free, upwardly mobile, happy, productive, live decent lives, where happiness abounds, right? And there's opportunity, education. Does it exist? Is there a conservative government anywhere in the history of the world that produces shared prosperity and upward mobility? I'll wait. Anybody? No. It doesn't exist. Conservatism is fundamentally an anti-democratic ideology. And, not that conservatism doesn't have its place, but human beings are progressives. We're progressive. We're supposed to make progress. We're supposed to learn and grow and evolve and get better and understand that, what is the meaning of life? What is the meaning of an economy? Is it to make a few people rich? Well, according to the underwhelming wastes of human DNA like Trader Trump, yeah. They're not very smart. That's why they need all the advantages they can get, not just of their white privilege, of their trust fund privilege. They need every advantage. Because if things are equal, if we are a meritocracy for real, if we invest in our youth and we promote the general welfare and make a country that works for more than just the 1%, Trader Trump would never be able to steal $2 billion, $3 billion. You see what he did before he was in office, declaring bankruptcy 6 times. You got to be real bad at business and making deals to go bankrupt 6 times in your short life. Born on third base, thinking he hit a triple, telling everybody he hit a triple, telling everybody he hit a home run. But Steve Witkoff and the rest of the maladministration, I have never been so embarrassed. And I don't even want to say that, because as soon as I say it, there's another embarrassing event or episode or action coming from this maladministration that gets worse. It never gets better. But tweeting out AI slop of you beating up an ally, what a disgrace. Every maggot should hang their head in shame. And that's what I'm talking about. Stay home on election day. You want to atone? You're embarrassed? Stay home. Well, Steve Witkoff is, what is his claim to fame? He's another real estate guy, right? Like Jared, like the rest of them. Jared Kushner is just like Trump. Ivanka, whatever the hell her name is, the daughter he wants to bang. She married her father, no doubt. They're very similar. Jared Kushner, and he comes from a family of crooks and criminals and just horrible people. You know about his father, who blackmailed his sister, who was going to turn state's evidence. He hired a prostitute to cheat, to go and get the husband and have her have sex with him in a hotel room, and then they videotaped it, and he, Jared Kushner's father, sent this tape to his sister, Jared Kushner's aunt, tampering with, it was witness tampering, that's why he was in prison, but on top of all of the other corruption. And Traitor Trump pardoned him, and now he's the ambassador to France? Yeah, this is way, what happens in a criminal regime. But that's Jared Kushner. They're not in it for America. They're not thinking about mom and apple pie and shared prosperity and making the world safer democracy. They're making deals. They want to make real estate deals. So, yeah, Steve Witkoff should be, they should all be ashamed of themselves. They treating our allies like props when they need them. Oh, and then our values are nothing to these Republicans. They don't know what our values are. According to this maladministration, the only American value is greed, is selfishness and greed. That, those are the American values that they make other people fight for. They would never fight. They would never don a uniform except in AI slop. They would never sacrifice for anybody but themselves. But they like to put pictures up of themselves. So, I mean, this is an embarrassment to our national anything. We should really, I don't know, when we get this country back, we have a lot of atoning to do ourselves in the world, but we really need, the maggots really need to be put in their place legally and peacefully. And people like them never, ever hold power again. I guess we're supposed to be proud of a president. You meet, you know, when you meet a president, you should be impressed by the brutal dictators who poison their opposition, who assassinate their enemies, who infiltrate the borders of America and try to rig elections. Well, Putin should be proud of himself. Look at what he has. He's got a Russian asset in the White House. So, moving on, another story that is emblematic of everything maggots are. Where is it? Oh, yeah, here we go. James Comer. He said, well, Republicans, this is what Republicans are. They, and what really annoys me about the Republicans, who, it's the voters who will continue to vote for the Republicans no matter what, no matter that they do nothing for them. Well, here's James Comer calling his constituents village idiots. Come on. Why won't it play?
3: So I'll do a town hall. In a lot of interviews, some people say, oh, he doesn't do town halls. Well, I'll do a town hall. This is a town hall. It just depends on who's in the town hall, you know. If it's all the village idiots, I don't have any desire to do a town hall. But with good, productive members of society, I'll be happy to do a town hall.
0: How dare you? You see? You see, Kentucky? That's what they think of you, but hey, are they wrong? Is James Comer wrong? I mean, and this is what I've been saying for years, too. Stop me when I'm wrong, Jim. I know he's been around for a long time, so he knows that I always have maintained that Republicans hate the people who vote for them more than normal people hate the maggots who vote for them. Right, we don't hate the maggots. We're trying to make sure they get health care. But the people, the Republicans themselves, hate the average dumbasses who vote for them. How can they not hate them? Because they have no respect for them. How can you respect something that you're tricking, you're fooling? They have absolutely no respect for them. They know who they're dealing with. They know they're dealing with idiots. They know they're dealing with dumbass racists who all they got to do is hate the same people, and their constituents will vote for their own demise every single time. So they know that he could call them idiots, and they'll keep coming back for more. They will willingly, eagerly give them their future, their wages, their health care. They'll sacrifice it all, their children's health care, their children's future, as long as they can hate the same people, a targeted minority group. Unbelievable. But this is what Republicans do and what they are. Kentucky has a poverty rate of 15.6%. Child poverty is near 20%. Okay? Median household income is $64,000. The uninsured rate is near 7%. I'm sure it's worse now. It's we're talking 2024 numbers. So, after the big ugly bill that has kicked 10 million Americans off their health care and counting, it's going to get worse. It's only worse now. Pollution in Kentucky received an F grade in air quality. So keep breathing in that poison. Keep voting for the poison. And that's what I always say, because Republicans, they don't only harm their constituents in every fathomable way. They harm their minds. They harm their souls. They harm their serenity. They take their peace of mind. Right? I mean, to call them village idiots, and what I immediately thought was when Hillary Clinton called them deplorable, called the maggots deplorable, and she qualified it. She said the Islamophobes, the homophobes, the hateful ones. Not, she said the 47% are homophobes, Islamophobes, racists, and she was right. She wasn't wrong. And then the maggots went nuts, and of course, Hillary apologized, which she should never have done. And I said it at the time. What is she apologizing for? She's telling the truth. They are homophobes, racists, Islamophobes, transphobes, every kind of phobe. They're racist. They're Nazis. Although all Republicans aren't Nazis, all Nazis are Republican. Stop me when I'm wrong. Right? It's demonstrable. We have the receipts. We have the studies now that say that when they scratched the surface of maggotry, it wasn't economic stress or insecurity. It was racism that bound them together. Yeah, and they know that. So, of course, Comer hates his constituents, the village idiots. That's why he doesn't have town halls. He doesn't answer to you. He answers to his donors. He answers to Trump. He answers to Putin. He answers to the rich people, the oligarchs, who are turning America into the least up, who have turned America into the least upwardly mobile of all the Western democracies. And we're, the whole world looks at us and is stupefied, rightfully so, because people are stupid. Yeah, you're an idiot, Kentucky. You're idiots. You keep voting for this. And they will again. That's what's so shocking. Is it shocking? No, it's expected. Because come election day, many of them won't take my advice and atone and stay by staying home. And that's what they should do on election day. If you're truly sorry, maggots, stay home and post a TikTok video. I'm staying home on election day. I am atoning for my past sins of putting that baboon in office, that unfit, serial, bankrupt, tax-cheating, draft-dodging, Putin puppet, all over the Epstein files, convicted felon, baboon. I am sorry. I put that thing in office, and I can't trust myself with my own vote, so I'm staying home. Complete abstinence is the only remedy in this situation. That's what they should do. But instead, many of them will show up at the polls on election day, and they'll cast their vote for Comer, even though he called them idiots. And they are. I mean, Kentucky has a horrible, just like all the other red states, they're poorly run red states. Kentucky is firmly and squarely in the poorly run category. Seriously. As I said, they receive an F for pollution. The place is just, well, because, you know, regulations. It's so much cheaper for corporations to just spew their poison into the air and the atmosphere and the environment than it is to make any kind of concessions or to think about it. Who needs to think about it? They got to think about a dollar. Give me a dollar. And it's not that your their dollar is going to translate into your jobs. Oh, no, no. Or your salary, because chances are you'll still have to rely on the social safety net that Republicans fight against and are stripping. Right? And the Democrats have fought for and tried to pass and help to help you, to help the people of Kentucky in spite of themselves, in spite of the fact that they can't even say the name of the Democratic Party. They say Democrat Party, and then they vote for Comer, who calls them idiots. That's what I mean. They hate their own constituents. They always have. Trump hates his rally dupes. Oh, he likes the narcissistic supply, but he fundamentally hates them. You don't respect people that you con. And that's all Trump is. He's a con man. That's why he sells the magic beans, NFTs, and all kinds of bullshit, sneakers, phones that don't arrive, sneakers that don't arrive, you know, watches that are not actual watches. They're animations they sell that fall apart for the dumbasses stupid enough to buy them. You can go Google it. There's news stories about people getting their watches and the Trump falls off. And now the T falls off Trump and it's now a rump watch. Because it's made like shit. That's all they know how to do is cut corners, hype shit up, and sell you magic beans. That's the Republican agenda in a nutshell. Everything that they've ever run on, trickle down, supply side economics, tax cuts pay for themselves, regulations equals prosperity, hurting unions actually makes everything better. All of these bullshit policies are bullshit. They don't lead to anything except despair and the new dark ages. Forget the new gilded age. This Republican Party, they've always been dragging us back to the system the founders fought a revolution to escape. They're not just rolling back the New Deal. Make no mistake. They're rolling back the American Revolution, and we're going right to the dark ages. That's for sure. That's take their policies and game it out to their conclusion. That's where we are. So, yeah, village idiots. village idiots, well, we pay the taxes, the village idiots serve in the military, the village idiots work in the hospitals, the schools, the farms, the restaurants, the factories, the village idiots that actually make the world go around. But, yeah, I guess the people in Kentucky are, they earn the scorn from the Republicans. So, they'll keep voting for him again and again and again instead of getting some self-respect and understanding that he answers to them. They don't answer to him, but yeah, they don't have any self-respect. They should be at his office. They should be... I don't know why they're voting for him anyway. So... And, of course, they do love his show trials, right? He loves putting on all kinds of shows for Fox News, like the Hunter Biden laptop investigations, impeachment. He's going to impeach Joe Biden. Did he ever impeach him? Did he ever file articles of impeachment? No, of course not. It's all just a grift. Everything that they talk about is a grift. Okay. Geez, it goes by so fast. Here's J.D. Vance's mother. Another one. She's another one. She was on some maggot podcast. And, we can play it. This is how she talks about a Democrat, Abdul al-Sayed. They don't like him because he's kicking their ass, and he tells the truth about them. And this is J.D. Vance's mother.
4: For a lot of people, it's to hear, but there are others in politics who take shots at your family. And for one, we've got a candidate in Michigan, Abdul al-Sayed, who keeps talking about your family and keeps talking about your son and keeps talking about your daughter-in-law. I want to play those comments and then get your take on them because it's really disturbing. Let's take a look.
0: Disturbing.
5: What do you think is going through Usha's head when he talks? She's like, damn, I have to sleep with him. I mean, like, I guess she's pregnant, so I guess something's happening. But like, man, like, you got to imagine, like, truly zero charisma.
6: Yeah.
5: Like none, yeah. Right? And like, can you imagine, like, he's got brown kids.
0: Yeah.
5: At some point, he's going to have a really awkward conversation, right? Kids. He'll be like, you know, like, you made your career hating people who are different.
6: And people that look like his kids.
0: Yeah.
4: So basically, and I'm sure you've heard this many times, Abdul al-Sayed is trying to say that because your son and your daughter-in-law have brown kids, that somehow that's awkward for your family or not accepted by your family.
0: No, that's not what he said.
4: It's such a weird, disturbing thing to say. But what do you make of that when you hear somebody who doesn't know you, doesn't know your family, doesn't know how you operate within your family, try to make that assessment that somehow having brown grandchildren is somehow weird for you?
0: It's not. You see how they twist it? It's not. That's not what he said. It's weird and awkward. Not the brown children. That J.D. Vance is the vice president of a person that he called America's Hitler. And is the most racist white supremacist project that we've ever faced in modern political history in the American experiment. We're up against a racist ass administration, maladministration, passing racist ass policies, dividing people along racist racial lines. DEI, right? We can't talk about it. Can't talk about this. Trying to disenfranchise black voters. Going after black representatives, right? They're ghetto bitches. This is what Laura Loomer says, who's in the White House with Traitor Trump. And it translates into policy, where black people, people of color, people with brown skin, getting hurt. getting targeted, being targeted through racially profiling. Like, you can't racially profile when it comes to positive things like education, but you can if you want to shove somebody into an ICE detention facility and strip them of their rights.
6: I think that man's an idiot. Those are my babies. I love those babies.
0: And oh, isn't that nice?
6: Do anything for any of them. And I love Usha as if she were my own daughter. She's one of the best, most genuine people I've ever met. And she loves my son, and she's a good mother. And I don't pay attention to people like that.
4: Yeah. And it's just this insinuation that somehow, because of where you come from, that somehow you wouldn't be accepting of having a daughter-in-law who is of another race. I mean,
0: where you come from.
4: Disgusting thing
0: to
4: say. I'm sure you've heard.
0: You see how they're twisted? It's not about where you come from. You're in a racist maladministration passing racial policies that harm people of color. Okay? I don't know, but I guess it's more, it makes it easier to claim the victim mantle, as always. Oh, they're picking on us. It's not about the system. It's never about the system with Republicans. That's what they have to distract from. It's about the individual. So Abdul Al-Sayed is talking about the system of which J.D. Vance advances, this racist white supremacy project that is in the White House and passing policies because they're in the majority. So that's what he's talking about. He's talking about the system and how that's a little awkward. When the children get older and they realize the role their father played in advancing racist policies in this country, that's a little awkward. And his wife, J.D. Vance's wife, Usha, she's not an idiot. She must know what he's up to. Not only does he have no charisma, yeah, that's the truth. We have eyes. We can see it. We can see and sense the awkwardness of him, that because he's a phony. He's a phony ass. Changes his name, changes his ideology. He's a shapeshifter. He's Peter Thiel's little puppet, and we know there's something when you that voice inside that says something is not right here. You get those alarm bells going off when you encounter somebody who's like a sociopath. That's Mother Nature's alarm bells going off to protect you from sociopathy, from people who don't have your best interest at heart. But you see, that's what the maggots always have to do. They have to turn it into, oh, they're picking on me. No. Al-Sayed was pointing out the broken-ass system which J.D. Vance advances. But, you know, they can't talk about the system because they're the ones who are propagating it and they're perpetuating the harm of that system. And they don't want their dumbasses who vote for them, like the useless idiots and James who vote for James Comer, they don't want them to wake up and realize it's not them, it's the system. But, and of course, she says she wants to punch him, right?
4: Heard it before, though, and I'm sure JD has heard it before. Do you ever have conversations about that in your family, or is it something you just laugh off?
6: We just laugh off.
4: Yeah.
6: We just laugh off. She's just Usha to us.
4: Yeah. He made another comment.
0: Oh, wonderful.
4: About Papa, not how he would react if he could see his daughter-in-law, you know, along the same lines. Mm-hmm. And, you know, your son responded to that, I think this week or last, responded to those comments, and again, very graciously responded to it and just laughed it off, as you've done.
6: Yeah.
4: But why do people want to take shots at your family that way?
6: I think they're jealous, honestly.
0: Oh, yeah,
6: I mean,
0: that's it. Well, they're not jealous. We're a little annoyed that he likes to take vacations on our dime and use the Secret Service like his personal butler crew. But, you know, the privilege. But that's what Republicans do. This is why they get into office. They're not into they're not in office for altruism. And they're in office to do exactly what they're doing, to steal from the useless idiots who continue to vote for them. And Al-Sayed was not making the story about J.D. Vance's wife or children. He was using the reality of J.D. Vance's family to expose the hypocrisies, the consequences, and the contradictions of Vance's policies. That it's not about Usha Vance or the kids. They're just a stark reminder of what Vance is doing. It's like, you know, Hermann Göring's first wife was Jewish. Okay, so, and he apparently never got over her. That would be awkward conversations at home, I would imagine, if she didn't pass away. This is, J.D. Vance is, he is not just the face of these racist policies, he supports them. When ICE shot Renee Good in the back of the head, he went out and attacked Renee Good, lied about her, called her a domestic terrorist. I mean, this is a policy. They are this maladministration runs the country on scapegoating immigrants. That's a little awkward, I would imagine. Clearly, Usher Vance is an immigrant somewhere. They come from somewhere, right? So is everybody else, unless you're a Native American, but they weaponize race, they weaponize religion, / healthcare, delivering for the rich, and while working people pay the price. That's what we're talking about. There's the music. Oh, brother. Goes by so fast. So, yeah, but this is MAGA. You know, they want to drag this into a phony discussion about whether somebody attacked Vance's family because of the color of their skin. You see, they switch it. They flip it. No, this is not about them. It is about the policies. But you can't have that discussion in Maggotville. You have to make it about the individual. It's never about the system. It's never about the policies. This woman here, you know, they, just like the rest of the maladministration, they want us to ignore that. They want us to ignore the human consequences of Republican policies, the consequences of the maladministration that builds their policies on fear, division, exclusion, who's in, who's out, upward redistribution. This is about who gets health care and who gets kicked off of health care and whether immigrant families are treated as human beings. Right? It's about whether a Muslim American can run for office without being smeared as loyal only to his religion. This is about whether working people get a government that serves them, or just the government of billionaires, of by and for the billionaires. So Al-Sayed's point was not, let's look at J.D. Vance's family. It was, look at them as emblematic of Vance's record, the hypocrisy, the agenda. The family reference was evidence of the hypocrisy, the contradiction. It wasn't the issue. If there weren't any racist policies to talk about, if there weren't any contradictions, the issue would be moot. He would never bring it up. It doesn't matter. There's not, the point is moot. It doesn't make sense. So he brings it up to point out the policies, the hypocrisy. Because the maggots, they can't defend their policies, so they change the subject. They can't defend any. They can't defend it. They can't defend the cuts, the tax breaks for the wealthy, the demonizing immigrants, the demonizing Muslims. They can't. So they manufacture outrage about, how dare you? How dare you mention the family? We love Usha, just like she's a white person. She doesn't have any color to us. She's white in our eyes. All of them are white. We love them equally white. Mighty white of us, isn't it? To love them as whites would love whites. So, yeah, it's funny how Vance and the Republican Party, they demand immunity from criticism while their policies do real damage to millions of Americans, millions of people. Millions of Americans and people striving to be Americans are harmed by Republican policies. But we can't talk about the hypocrisy of that. Just like we talk about the hypocrisy of traitor Trump, having Melania Trump and Barron Trump and Melania's family come here on chain migration that traitor Trump said was the worst. It's corrupt and the worst, but, you know, and Trump voting by mail. Jeez. But, you know, everything. It's rules for thee, not for me. And it's the maggot way. It's the maggot way. Let's just, before we close the show, I know I'm going a little over. How about, here's some demonization policies. So we can bring the receipts here. Some of the policies that demonize immigrants and whether they belong in America, right? I mean, that's the conversation Republicans want us to have, that supposedly this nation of immigrants doesn't welcome immigrants in Maggotville. How about the top of the list? Attempted rollback of birthright citizenship. Outright racist policy. The suspension of the U.S. refugee admissions program. That's a racist policy. How about the preferential refugee treatment of the white Afrikaners? Remember that? Well, it's still going on. They flew them over, treated them with such reverence, right? Because they had white skin and they fit. They played into a political agenda. So they used them. But they were white. How about ICE all over our streets? Killing people, rounding people up. That's all, about race. That's all about the color of people's skin. They're pulling people out of cars on their way to work because they're brown. That's something that J.D. Vance promotes. He's all about that. And the country-based entry restrictions in 2025, which we're still in June, actually. What month? Oh, it's September. Not too long ago. June 2025, Traitor Trump issued a proclamation restricting entry for nationals or designated country under a national security rationale. Which ones? From Muslim countries, basically. Banning people from the countries that Traitor Trump is confused about. Unless you're white. That's why he says, why can't we get any people from Norway here? Why the fuck would they want to come here from Norway? They have health care. They have vacation. They have living wages. They don't have a baboon in office. Here's some racial equality that they did away with. Abolishing federal DEIA programs. Of course, Trump terminated federal diversity, equity, inclusion, and accessibility programs. And we're talking about accessibility for people with disabilities who need wheelchairs and whatnot. Ah, fuck them. Fuck them. Can't they roll over the curb? They shouldn't be at work. Ability programs. And we're talking about accessibility for people with disabilities who need wheelchairs and whatnot. Ah, fuck them.

0: government to advance racial equity and support in underserved communities. Oh, how woke, how loony liberal of those prior administrations. Well, that means that agencies were no longer affirmatively tasked with examining whether their programs produced racially unequal outcomes. They didn't have to consider that.
1: Oh,
0: that's because we want to promote the general welfare of white people, period. They erased the disparate impact analysis, Executive Order 14,281. That's how many executive orders this fucking piece of shit has signed already. Instructed agencies to eliminate disparate impact analysis to the maximum degree allowed. Disparate impact standards recognize that a policy can be discriminatory in effect, even if it is written in race-neutral language. Removing that analysis makes it far easier for institutions to impose rules that predictably harm Black, Latino, Asian, Indigenous, and other marginalized communities while denying any discriminatory intent. They weakened agencies that enforce civil rights laws. Human Rights Watch documented major staffing losses and closures across the Justice Department, Civil Rights Division, the Education Department, Office of Civil Rights, HUD's Fair Housing Office, the EEOC. That report says that the DOJ Civil Rights Division lost 75% of its attorneys. So, you know, civil rights in the country, fuck that. They're going after traitor Trump's enemies. Who needs that? Who needs people telling you that you have to rent to dark-skinned people? This is what we're talking about with Usha. This is who she sleeps with. She should be ashamed. They should all be ashamed. She can't be. She's not an idiot. We know that. She's got to be aware of what her husband is up to. So all we can say is she's just as vile as he is. In education, Traitor Trump ended racial impact scrutiny in schools. Trump's school discipline order directed the Department of Education to stop using racial impact frameworks for evaluating race-neutral discipline and policies. That removed an important way to identify patterns in which Black students and other students of color are punished at disproportionate rates. Well, the more harm, the better they can do. Oh, yes, they made English the official federal language. While revoking the prior language access order, Trump designated English the official language of the United States and revoked Executive Order 13,166, which had directed agencies to improve access to services for people with limited English proficiency. Oh, well, fuck 'em. We're not a nation of immigrants. Don't have any humane policies that help people get through the system, navigate this system. We want them to go home. We don't want them here. If they make room for some Norwegian that doesn't want to come here. And then, of course, election policies that risk disenfranchising eligible voters. As we know, the show your papers, proof of citizenship requirements. I wonder when J.D. Vance's kids get older, you know, they'll be driving around brown. You never know. So they'll be caught in the Republican policies that their father advanced. So, all right, guys, thank you for hanging out today. I hope you enjoyed the time we've spent together. I should come up with a song. Just to have a laugh and sing a song. It just seems before we get started.

Something like that. And we gotta say goodbye before too long. Look at this lady. Why are we looking at her? Oh, brother. Oh, brother. What a world. What a world. All right, do me a favor. Become a patron. Patreon.com/Tara Devlin. Keep the show going and growing. Thank you, Charlie, from APS Radio and APS Radio News for all you do to help this show and help me as a human being and help the community cats. 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That helps. I gotta get the numbers up. Keep going. Keep it going, kids. Yeah. Also, when you subscribe to my Substack and subscribe to my YouTube channel, I'm telling you what to do. I know, but I gotta. It has to happen. Otherwise, people don't do anything. People barely do anything you tell them anyway, but I'm only human. I have to ask. So, when you subscribe, this is what you have to do. You gotta leave a comment in the comment section, okay? And then you not just hit the like, leave a comment, watch 3 to 5 minutes, and then YouTube gets the message that, oh, this is a show, we should push it to other people who want to see this kind of content. Okay, that's all I'm asking. Is that a lot to ask for? I don't know. Maybe it is. 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Okay, kids? Otherwise, I don't know. There won't be a Tara Bust much longer. So, all right. Do it. If you care about me, how do I do this? Do I guilt you into it? Or, no, I'm only kidding. I mean, I know wherever you go, there are people asking you to do things. It's the nature of the beast that we live in now. Everybody's asking. But, you know, the friggin' Midas Touch, they got enough support, right? Joy Reid. These are people that have millions of dollars in funding. I'm doing it in my friggin' apartment. All myself. Everything coming out of my own pocket. And the pocket of my supporters that help. And frankly, it doesn't cover the bills. So, if you get any value out of it. Anyway, maybe. I just don't want to be a homeless person on the street saying, I used to have a liberal podcast. Can you spare a dime? Okay. Thank you for hanging out, guys. And, yeah, we will win. We will win. We're on the right side of history. We are. We're on the right side of decency, dignity, democracy, humanity. Thank you so much for hanging out today, guys. Thank you, Jim. On the chat, keeping us safe, modding like a madman. And I'm not sure who else is here. If Andrea was in Twitch, I don't know. And but anyway,
I will see you. We'll see you on Thursday, okay? We're on the right side of decency, dignity, democracy, humanity. We stick together. We win. My name is Tara Devlin. Thank you for hanging out. Do all those things I told you. Oh, one more thing. Give the show a good review on iTunes. That helps too. All right. I'll see you on Thursday. Be safe.

0: You ladies and gentlemen of the press have been less than honest reporting to the American people what's going on in this country.
1: It's the baby's out of
2: 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We're dealing with Hitler Revisited.
3: This is the Scott Horton Show. Libertarian foreign policy, mostly.
0: When the president does it, that means that it is not illegal.
4: We're going to take out seven countries in
5: they
4: 5 years.
5: They don't know what the f*** they're doing.
6: Negotiate now. End this war.
3: And now, here's your host, Scott Horton.
7: All right, you guys. Introducing again, Lindsay Snell. Been a little while. She is an independent investigative journalist. And her YouTube channel is called Things Aren't Great, which is a great name for a YouTube channel. And you can see all of her great reporting there. And really brave stuff, firsthand stuff from the front lines of the terror wars, especially there in Syria. Very happy to have you back on the show. How are you doing?
1: I'm good. Thanks so much for having me. Great to be back.
7: Very happy to have you here. Yeah. So your speciality is the bin Ladenite regime now in Syria. And irony of ironies, I know it hit you harder than the rest of us, but still I share with you the irony. This was the, I'll put this back up here. This is the latest from Al-Qaeda to diplomat. I interviewed Syria's man in D.C., it says.
1: Recently appointed Syrian.
7: I should have muted that tab or something. I think you can mute tab, can't you? Anyways, well, go ahead and tell us about Mohammed Khatani and how you came to be in his acquaintance there.
1: So Mohammed Khatani actually
7: I can't see without my reading glasses on. Sorry.
1: No worries. I'm sure it's probably not his real name anyway, so fine.
7: There you go.
1: So when I went to Syria in summer of 2016, I crossed in. I went with the Free Syrian Army, as I always had, to report on the situation. You had to embed with a faction. There's no way to, you know, sort of go rogue, go on your own. But this time, Al-Qaeda, Jabhat al-Nusra, had taken over more and more of the Aleppo countryside. And even areas that were Free Syrian Army areas were now Nusra areas. And this was really scary because, of course, Nusra had already kidnapped a bunch of foreign journalists. It was really a nice payday for them. When they would negotiate ransom, they'd get anywhere from 2 to 5 million for a foreign journalist. So hugely, hugely scary. But Mohammed Khatami was sort of like an emissary, even a diplomat back then. He said that he was a Nusra member, and he said that he cleared everything for me. Nusra knew I was there. They were completely fine with it. Everything was fine. And I went about my work. You know, I went to military sites and hospitals and talked to civilians and did all the things I would normally do. But then, about a week into my trip, I was kidnapped by Jabhat al-Nusra. And while Khatami wasn't there, Khatami showed up after I was taken to the place I was taken to, and he was translating for the Nusra leaders to me and sort of relaying instructions from them to me. And yeah, I hadn't heard from or seen him. He disappeared from social media after that. And then a few months ago, I see that he's been named chargé d'affaires to the United States, and he lives in D.C., this Al-Qaeda member. So,
7: okay, well, so yeah. Now in this clip, correct me if I'm wrong here, this is your interview of the guy before his guys kidnapped you, correct?
1: Yeah. And as you can see, he wanted to cover his face, but his identity wasn't, you know, hard to prove outside of that. And when I think back, cause I was kidnapped, I think a day after this interview, I think, why did he do this interview if presumably he knew I'd be kidnapped? And I realized it's because when you're kidnapped, of course, they take everything. They take your phones, your computer, your hard drives, your passport. So I think he assumed that this would never see the light of day. And that's why he did it. Probably covered his face to hedge his bets, but yeah, I mean, it was right before I was kidnapped. So
7: there's bin Ladenites with tow missiles right there. Nice B-roll. So okay, well, a couple things. First of all, let's just stick with that interview for a second. What did he have to say to you in that interview?
1: a lot of it, and a lot of it that I didn't include in the YouTube video, was him sort of distinguishing between ISIS and Nusra. You know, we're not like them. We both want Sharia law, but they're actually maniacs. They, you know, we're not just about the cutting hands and cutting heads. Like, we are about that. We are about the cutting hands and cutting heads, the Sharia law punishments. But it's a whole lifestyle. We're good to the people. We're fighting the Assad regime. We're protecting the people. Suicide bombing isn't suicide bombing. It's sacrifice bombing. And it's a beautiful thing. And people are just so happy to do it. You have to be trained for a long time to do it. Music is haram, smoking is haram, women should wear the niqab, meaning, you know, not just the hijab, but everything but your eyes showing, and actually oftentimes your eyes are sort of concealed by like a mesh or something, so no part of the woman is remotely visible. Yeah, and America's bad, America wants to destroy Syria, America secretly supports the Assad regime, and the factions that took support from America, which were a lot of Free Syrian Army factions at this time, and you know, Nusra would attack them and take the weapons and the vehicles every time America would do a weapons drop. It was almost like, you know, someone could say that America was indirectly arming Jabhat al-Nusra, knowing that this would happen, knowing that they're going to arm these weakened factions and Jabhat al-Nusra is going to come in and get TOW missiles. And, you know, I was kidnapped and moved around in a Ford F-250, a brand new Ford F-250, and I didn't see a dealership in Aleppo. So I'm assuming that came from the Americans. He had lots to say.
7: Yeah, man. I don't know where you were at the time. You may have been too close to the action at the time to know the story, but there was one where a poor guy that owned a plumbing business in Corpus Christi, Texas, had sold his work truck and got a new truck. And somehow his old work truck had ended up in the hands of the bin Ladenites over there in Syria who were driving around murdering people with it. And it reflected terribly on his business and everything. And he had to like beg and plead that he doesn't know, but obviously it must've been the State Department must have bought his truck and given it to these bin Ladenites because he sure didn't have anything to do with it. And you know, there was a story in United Press International. Not UPI. It's right on the tip of my tongue. I bet you know what I'm talking about though. It's like National Public Radio, only international, but it's very much along those same lines.
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7: No, it's more like left coded, like liberal progressive coded, more like NPR is. PRI, Public Radio International. PRI, that's how I got it. It was the lady's jingle in my head. This is PRI. They had a long story about the State Department providing all of these trucks to, just the moderates. But of course, these ended up in the hands of the bin Ladenites and probably had a lot to do with that long parade of Hilux Toyota pickups that rolled into Mosul in those iconic pictures that everybody remembers, those long convoys of ISIS fighters rolling into Mosul, what would have been a couple of years later, yeah. But yeah. Okay, so now where were you when you interviewed him again now? In Aleppo?
1: It was in the Aleppo countryside, the western countryside of Aleppo. Kafr Halab is the name of the village. It's very small, sort of midway between Idlib and Aleppo, basically.
7: Okay, so you interview the guy, and then the next day, either on his orders or he had no way to stop them or he was in on it and knew or some kind of thing, like obviously you were kidnapped and then taken where and for how long?
1: Taken to a different house, it was like a safe house, and there was like a jail cell set up in the basement that they kept trying to get me to go into. It was for a few days, maybe 5 days. Also in the countryside, but more towards Idlib, which of course is their stronghold. And he appeared and he said, you know, I think it's just a misunderstanding. You know, they just got information that you're a CIA agent. They just make sure that you're not. This is, by the way, the exact, like, verbatim what they told every foreigner that they kidnapped. We got information that you're a spy. Mm. But obviously, it's just a ransom grab. Like, I knew immediately. There was just no question that that's what was happening. But he played along, like, oh, no, they just need to make sure that you're okay. You'll be out and working again in, like, a few days. It'll be over really soon. Mm-hmm. It was very clear. And as you know, he was there the next day and he was there the day after that. It was very clear that things were not progressing well. and I was getting angry. And the last time I saw him, he was telling me to move to the basement, to this jail cell thing in the basement. And I was just like, I'm claustrophobic. It was like dark and obviously I'm scared out of my mind at this point. So I refused. And then Panatri disappeared the next day. At 2:50, full of Turkish Nestor militants came and took me to an actual prison, like full of actual men, blood on the walls of my cell. I guess because I wasn't compliant enough. So.
7: And how long were you held there?
1: Just 2 days, because I've written about this in Foreign Policy, actually. So Ashura Council, like the religious leaders of Nestor, came and talked to me when I was in the prison. And they asked me, like, if we let you go right now, what would you do? And I knew, like, there's no way in hell they're letting me go right now. Like, this is just a route. And I said, I want to stay. I want to marry a Mujahideen and join you. But it's haram for men to be guarding me and men to be like looking in on me. Like I need to be with sisters, women. And so the wives of this very like Shura Council, these leaders, their wives came, you know, and niqab and gloves and with all their kids. And I stayed with them in the house in like a deserted part of Kafr Nabil in the countryside. There were two houses behind us that were full of their husbands, Nusra militants, and some guard dogs, and us, like three women and close to a dozen kids in the house.
8: 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Isn't that great? Time is a wonderful thing sometimes. Check it out. Here's some of them. libertystickers.com. Everyone else's stickers suck.
7: Crazy. And then how did you, and I'm sorry, because I'm pretty sure you told me this story before, but I just don't remember the details anymore. And it's really fascinating stuff. So how were you able to finally get out of there?
1: Well, this is a crazy story. And I always tell people, like, I would have made up something that sounded a lot more plausible. I was going to make something up, but I'd taken a little kitten while I was working before I was kidnapped, obviously. And they let me keep this kitten the whole time, including in the prison. I just had this little kitten with me. And so I was bored. I was with these women for more than a week in this house. Like, eventually they started letting me use one of their phones with like the GPS disabled, like all the messaging apps disabled. But I made a Gmail. Like, I went on the browser. I made a Gmail. I messaged a friend in Turkey who had very strong connections to people in my area. I managed to take pictures and they sort of figured out where I was based on that, because it was three houses. Like, it was very, very clear on a Google map satellite where I was. And so we made a plan. Every time I got the phone, I would like email, and he would contact his friend who was also in Kafr Nabil. We made a plan that he would come early in the morning, like 5 a.m. before the first prayer, and pick me up on his motorcycle and take me out. And he came like 3 days in a row, and I kept getting really, really scared. Like, I was just scared to run. And finally, like, I got the phone again. I managed to send an email. And he's like, he told my friend, like, he was going to Aleppo the next day because the battle for Aleppo was raging. It was like, this is when Assad finally took back Aleppo, like all of it. Or it was a couple months before. So he's like, this is your last chance. So I can't help you because I'm going to fight. And so it was the next morning. The only person awake was this little kid, maybe 3 or 4 years old, little boy. And I basically took the kitten and I threw it off of the porch. And like, I acted like I was looking for the cat. The little boy, I was like, kitty, kitty. And the little boy was helping me look. And the second I got off the porch, like onto the ground, I hauled ass for the road. And the guy was, thank God, waiting there. And so he took me to his house and hid me there for a few days with his wife, with his pregnant wife. I'm forever grateful to this man. He was a member of RSJM, which they're not exactly moderate, but he hated Nusra so much, and he found them so corrupt and this is always funny to me. He hated Nusrat, so he was helping an American journalist escape them because of how effed up they are. And now they're the government, so.
7: Right. We'll get to that in a second, but on the question that Bin Ladenite raised in that interview there on the comparative moderation of al-Nusra versus the Islamic State, I'm interested in that because you're actually the third person that I know personally who was kidnapped by al-Nusra and lived rather than getting their head cut off. You know, David Enders and my friend William Van Wagenen, my friend and colleague William, who wrote Creative Chaos, and you. And then it's bothered me because I think there's one more and I hate it. I'm not sure if Mitchell Prothero was ever kidnapped by them. I don't think so. I think there's one other person I know that was kidnapped by them that I can't think of. Sorry. But anyway.
1: Theo Padnos?
7: I'm sorry?
1: Theo Padnos?
7: Oh, no, I know of him, but I don't know him. So that doesn't count. But yeah, I do know about that guy. In fact, I think I was supposed to interview him one time and then nothing happened. I don't remember what happened. Anyway, I'm sorry. Point is, though, that like, okay, so just to catch people up real quick for everybody tuned into the story late, Al-Qaeda in Iraq was essentially the Bin Ladenite vanguard of the Sunni-based insurgency in Iraq War II. And then Obama took their side in Syria starting in 2011. And for about 2 years, until, not that he stopped, but about 2 years into that is when sort of the Iraqi-dominated faction of Al-Qaeda in Iraq and Syria split from the Syrian-dominated faction of Al-Qaeda in Iraq and Syria. So that's ISIS splitting from Nusra, basically. And ISIS was led by a guy who said, I want to create my caliphate now, declared a state in eastern Syria in 2013, invaded Iraq a year later in the summer of 14, and created the caliphate and all that. And America hated that. That made them look bad, and that was a bridge too far. And they went to war against the caliphate in Iraq and eastern Syria. But they kept backing al-Nusra in western Syria, even through the end of Obama's presidency and into 6 months of Trump before Trump finally canceled the thing in 2017. So that support for al-Nusra was ongoing. And then as you implied there, or as you said there, stated there, they took over the government because the refugees, even after they were beaten in the war, when the Russians intervened and everything, and they were beaten in the war, they were driven into the Idlib province and they were basically held up there through essentially all of Trump and almost all of Biden, right? And then at the very end of Biden, they finally broke out of their pen in a October 7th style thing, only more Bin Ladenite than Hamas, and seize Damascus in this way. So I guess, and with, as I know you well know and can explain even better than me, and I like this story, about how, you know, the Turks and the Americans and the British and everybody worked to rehabilitate this guy. They put him on PBS Frontline. I don't know if you ever heard me grill Martin Smith that did the PBS Frontline.
1: No, I didn't. I loved that one.
7: Yeah, it was pretty fun. Because I used to know him from Iraq War II days, and so we had a little bit of mutual respect there, but then so I felt like giving him the third degree over what he was doing there. But it was this clear campaign to rehabilitate this guy. I actually have two books, Lindsay, that I have not read yet, but both of them are about how, yeah, the magical transformation of al-Qaeda from terrorists to statesmen over there in Syria. One of them is by Aaron Zellin, who I'm sure you're familiar with. I forgot the other one. But anyway, so... But my question to you is like, well, is there any truth to that? That like Jelani is a little bit less psychopathic than Abu Bakr al-Baghdadi was or not?
1: Yeah, absolutely. And I have to say, like, I wasn't scared for my life because I knew what Nusra had done with the other captives. I was like, this is just going to really suck. I'm going to lose 2 to 3 years of my life and be a captive. In my case, because of the proclamation I made, like, I want to join you. Like, I know that they were like, actively looking to marry me off. Like at one point, these Nusra wives brought home like fancy underwear, like lingerie. And I was like, oh crap, like if I don't get out of here, I'm going to end up with some jihadi husband. But yeah, I knew that they weren't going to cut my head off. I knew I wasn't going to be like a sex slave. I knew I wasn't worried for my physical safety outside of the airstrike, which were increasing. And I don't think that he's reformed, and I don't think that he's actually moderate. I think he's just pliable. And I think it's a long game situation. You know, at the end of my interview with Kanatri, I said, like, what is the future of Syria? And he says, you know, we're going to end the Assad regime and we're going to make an Islamic State. And it doesn't matter if it takes 10 years, we're going to do it. And I think, like, we're in early days now. We're completely in the honeymoon period, which, by the way, hasn't even been great because, you know, there have been sectarian massacres in Soweda, on the coast, like Alawites and Druze massacred, increasing terror attacks on Christians. Like, it's a nightmare. It's like an Islamic hellscape already. But it's okay enough for the West to pretend that it's hunky-dory, that it's going to be great, that there's a future and it's inclusive and there's going to be like a real government. And it's not. It's just, it's cronyism. You know, Kanatri, like, people, all Syrians ask, like, how is this guy qualified? Like, he speaks okay English, but, like, other than that, it's because he's related to Jolani's wife. Like, Jolani appointed his brothers. It's like the Assad regime 2.0 Islamic flavor. That's all it is.
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7: Man, there's so many different questions I want to ask about all this, but I guess let's focus on the massacres for a minute. Can you talk a little bit about, because it sounds like it's not even that they're diet ISIS caliphate. They really are as bad, just with a little bit better public relations, maybe not quite throwing gays off the roof, but taking sex slaves among the Alawites, right? And outright butchering people. I've seen the video myself.
1: Yeah. And that's, you know, this happened in spring of 2025. There still aren't clear numbers, really, because of course the Syrian government did an investigation that was an absolute sham into the massacres, and really no one's seen justice. But well over 1,000 people, probably more like 3,000 people slaughtered, mostly Alawites on the coast. And, this past spring I saw, because I've got like a Facebook where I follow nothing but them. They celebrate it. Like, it's like a holiday for them now. Like, we did this great thing a year ago. We killed so many of these people a year ago. They even made little tribute videos using the war crime videos that these guys themselves filmed. Like the videos where they're massacring people. It's just, there was never any justice. There was never any outrage. You know, there were EU officials in the country meeting with Jolani at the time and just acting like everything was fine. Like, this is just like a weird aberration. And it wasn't. And then, you know, a few months later, it was the Druze massacre in Soweda. And the violence hasn't stopped, especially against the Alawites. There are ongoing kidnappings all the time. And, you know, there are shootings all the time. And it's just, it's a disaster. And again, the West is just pretending like it's fine. Like it's not an endemic problem.
7: Well, Lindsay, he's not calling himself the caliph. He's calling himself president, even though he hasn't stood for election and obviously doesn't plan to anytime soon.
1: Of course. But
7: he's wearing
1: he would wait.
7: I used to wonder, I guess I still do wonder whether they were listening to my show, because I would always just make the most obvious kind of boiled down point for all the public school victims out there that, like, okay, this guy Assad wears a 3-piece suit and shaves his chin in the morning. And this guy Jolani dresses like Obi-Wan Kenobi and sends out legions of suicide bombers with his big bushy beard. See how that works? And then, or not that bushy, but you understand. And then they dressed him up in a 3-piece suit, right? Like, not even just a suit, but a 3-piece suit with the vest too, when they did the frontline thing. And I'm like, hey, wait a minute. Were they actually listening to my show? And they thought that, like, well, that'll do the trick. Like, that's the only difference that really counts. And I guess they got away with it so far, but
1: And, you know, there were so many massacres during the Nusra times, like the suicide bombings. Like there was a Druze massacre. And so Jawlani, at the beginning of his rehab campaign, I'm sure not at his own volition, went to these Druze leaders and said, you know, it's really bad what happened back then. It was 2015, this Druze massacre. But, you know, the people that were involved in that, they're not us. Like we got rid of them. We took care of them. And, you know, things are going to be different now. And it's just that, like on a loop, but then they're still killing these people. Mm-hmm. It's just mind blowing, but also not surprising at all.
7: Right. And even back, I believe it was in 2016 when he made his official public break with Al Qaeda. But even then, he didn't renounce Al Qaeda in any way. He even said in the statement, like, I hope that Zawahiri and his friends understand that we have to do this for public relations reasons, that we're not changing our goals, but we have to be able to call ourselves something else, which some that bin Laden himself recommended, was that we need to change our name to other things because we've got, you know, Zarqawi kind of made us look bad, you know, that kind of argument or something, you know? So that was even where they came up with Jabhat al-Nusra and all of that was just, you know, essentially public relations there. But, okay.
1: Yeah, I was their captain when that happened. Like, and so the day that he like showed his face, you know, the women I was with, like, they were just fawning over him on their phone, like, "Oh, he's so beautiful! Oh, he's so beautiful!" And they showed me, and I just see this, you know, he's in the robe with the beard, and he just looks like he crawled out of the cave, and yeah, he's beautiful, great,
7: amazing. And now. You play in one of your videos I watched, you play that clip of Robert Ford, the former ambassador to Syria, bragging about how he worked with this British NGO to help to sort of rehabilitate their image and all of that. So people can go and check that out at, again, it's Things Aren't Great is the YouTube channel, which is a great name for a YouTube channel. If people want to see that clip. So we know what was going on here, right? Like it was no coincidence or like a mystery what was going on, where it's Martin Smith from Frontline PBS. That's going to, you know, really kick this whole thing off. And then they brought in Murtaza Al-Qaeda from now Drop Site, who I'll never respect, you know, like no matter what, because I remember his interview with Jawlani where he doesn't ask him about, so you thought September 11th was awesome and you fought and killed Americans in Iraq in fighting in Mosul and Ramadi, huh? Or any kind of, you swore your blood oath loyalty to Osama bin Laden, the butcher in New York City, pal. What about that? Murtaza Hussein did not ask him any of those questions at all. He just acted just like Martin Smith, like a doormat for the CIA to use their Al-Qaeda guy to launder this public relations campaign for the guys. Unforgivable. So he'll always be Murtaza Al-Qaeda to me, him and the other Al Jazeera people and whoever all went along with that at the time.
1: Sky News, and not Sky News Arabic, Sky News English. Went there after the earthquakes. I think it was 2021 or 2022. And they didn't put, you know, Jabhat al-Nusra leader or, HDS leader or Al-Qaeda leader or anything like that. They put rebel commander. That's what they called him. Just completely like equalizing him with the so-called moderate opposition.
7: Yeah.
1: It's just, it's enraging.
7: And let me ask you, because I might be wrong, but I think I got a little video in my head still of a footage of him at least standing there as people are beheaded in like a public square somewhere back years ago. Do I have that right?
1: I don't think so. There's a picture of a guy in like a beheading scene and it looks vaguely like him, but I don't think so. But regardless, he was the leader of this group and there are many videos and there are other officials that are still completely involved in the new government who are in videos where like a woman's being killed for adultery. And that was just sort of like a common thing. You know, there's videos of white helmets were helping clean up after the executions.
7: Right. That may even be the same video that I'm thinking of there. I remember in 2013, early 13, I think it was, I'm pretty sure the story was in the Telegraph, where there's a young boy like 13 years old has a vegetable cart and then Nusra guy standing there, but just some guy comes up and tries to like haggle a deal. And the kid said, "Hey, listen, I couldn't give you a discount on that orange if you were Muhammad himself," something like that. And the al-Nusra guy goes, "What did you say?" Boom, and he shoots the 13-year-old kid in the face dead. Like, you're not allowed to say that you wouldn't give a discount to Muhammad or whatever, these humorless bastards, like these bin Laden-like freaks. Like that's who these guys were this whole time. The kind of people who murder a 13-year-old boy for cracking a joke that didn't even mean anything, you know?
1: They haven't disavowed this ideology, and that's the thing. And yes, they're Muslims. There's a big difference between like a Muslim and Nusra, and they haven't disavowed like all that they were. Said, you know, we've changed, or I was young. No one has said like, we don't want an Islamic state. We don't want this thing that we were fighting for, that we sacrificed so many men for. Like, we don't know. They want that. They still want that. It's just, like I said, they're waiting it out.
7: So now in the past, I've always argued that like, geez, Bill Clinton thought, you know, he could bribe these guys, buy up their loyalty by supporting them in Bosnia and Chechnya and whatever, but that didn't work. Oops, that kind of thing. So, but I wonder then, I mean, maybe that's not the same with these guys. On one hand, the Al-Qaeda ideology always was, don't create a state because America will just destroy it. So you might as well just keep fighting until America's finally gone. But now Al-Qaeda has tamed America and figured out that all they got to do is sell themselves as the vanguard against Hezbollah and the Shiites, and America will do whatever they want. And so they'd be damn fools to knock any more of our towers down now. On the other hand, all the same motives that they had for engaging us in that, you know, what they hoped would be this cataclysmic, you know, contest between America and Islam back then, all still remain. And in fact, I have a whole mess of articles and studies that I've been reading here lately, including one by Europol and some others about the, you know, reinvigoration of bin Ladenite movements across Europe and across the world, mostly as a reaction to the war in Gaza over the last few years, which is no surprise if you consider how what would now be comparatively meager little massacres like Kana 1996 helped cause September 11th. I mean, what the hell do we have coming now? And I wonder what you think about the role of al-Nusra, you know, going forward here as a threat to American national security and innocent American civilian lives, even though, you know, the Republicans and the Democrats have done so much for them lately.
1: I mean, I think it's definitely maybe not imminent. Like, I don't think that even an American in Syria right now they're not going to touch an American in Syria right now. They are very much like being on their best behavior. You mean in terms of like these little terror cells? I think they're going to write them off as ISIS. Anything that happens, it's going to be written off as ISIS. And it's a fail safe. And it's kind of really smart for them to do that. Just like in Syria, you know, it's not strictly the government that are committing the massacres against the Druze and the Alawites, because they've got all these tribesmen who are completely loyal to the government, acting at the behest of the government. But when something happens, the government can say, it wasn't us, it was the tribes, and we tried to get it under control. Like, they've got henchmen and ways to excuse everything. It's just sort of like a masterclass in bullshittery that really the West helped them craft.
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7: And then, so does that public relations care that they're exercising right now as far as Westerners, does that apply to Syrian Christians as well? Because I know there's, at least a half a dozen different sects of Christians there, right?
1: We haven't seen a Druze or Alawite style massacre against the Christians. And I think that is very much because they know that the American people and the American politicians cling to the Christianity cause. Like, anytime something happens, you had, you know, politicians and pundits saying that when the Alawite massacre was happening, like, oh, there are Christians being killed. And it's actually, no, they're not Christians, but they're still, you know, minorities who don't deserve to be killed. Like, yeah, that shouldn't be the bar, but it is for Americans. And they know that so well.
7: Right.
1: So I think that, you know, the terror attacks have happened. It's because the Christians aren't adequately protected, but I think that really they have marching orders not to mess with the Christians at this point.
9: All right. And same with
1: the Kurds to a much lesser extent, though.
9: I'm sorry?
1: Sorry, same with the Kurds to a much lesser extent.
7: Yeah, that's what I was just going to say. What about the Shiites and then especially the Kurds? I know that you've written a lot about that because they had their own major U.S.-backed armed force, the SDF there. And so that's been a huge question about their role in the new system.
1: They're not going to have a role. I mean, they're going to have a token role. And that's, I mean, pretty much the government, the parliament, it's all Nusra hardliners and tokens, you know, a handful of tokens. So right now, the integration is happening and there have been massive attacks on civilians, some of them returning to Ras Al Ain because they had been displaced when Turkey attacked in 2019. And, you know, most of their houses were taken over by SNA militants, mostly from like Deir Ezzor and other parts of the country. So the civilians, a convoy of civilians going back home were attacked. People were attacked in Kobani and Mishli, all over the place where these places that were controlled by the SDF that are now being bolted into the Syrian government, they're a massive attack. And again, these are tribesmen. So the government can say, it's not us. Like, we want an inclusive, we want everyone to be happy together. But no, it's the government. It's the government and their loyalists just making sure that there won't be any protest against them taking everything over. It's really sad and it's really unfortunate because, I mean, you know, the Kurds definitely fought a lot for America and fought a lot to kill ISIS. And I think we all pretty much expected what's happening to happen. Maybe not with, you know, Nusra as the government, but we all expected America to screw them over. And that's exactly what happened.
7: Yeah. Yes, it was coming sooner or later for sure. Even just on the very, like, you know, the most minimal basis that we're going to side with the Turks and the Turks hate the Kurds, Syrian or otherwise. So it is what it is, you know. But so I guess for the last subject here, Lindsay, I'm hoping you can help explore for us the situation between the Israelis and the Turks in Syria. So as far as I know, Turkey has a whole hell of a lot of influence among the Nusra regime. But then again, I have no idea what divides there are there. I actually got an email from a guy saying, don't oversimplify because it ain't that simple in this kind of thing. Although I don't remember exactly what he said. But then also, I don't know if the Israelis are backing any groups on the ground now or not. But I know that they've stolen a big chunk of the territory, including a big mountain on the outskirts of Damascus and all that. So, and the government in Israel continues to threaten, especially Naftali Bennett, the guy who did the Qana massacre of 96 that caused September 11th. He keeps threatening Turkey and saying that Turkey is Israel's next target, which sounds pretty crazy since they're in NATO and have a much bigger army than any of their other neighbors. But I wonder what, I mean, you keep talking about, for example, how they can go, oh, well, it's just these tribesmen. In other words, I mean, yes, that's deniable BS. But on the other hand, too, like, they don't really have a state there, right? These are a bunch of bin Ladenite wild men, even the tamest of them in their vest, right? Like, you know what I mean? So, it seems like, I guess I'm interested in like the relative power of Israel, Turkey, and the new Syrian government itself inside Syria and the future there and whether especially the powers there, Turkey and Israel, are headed for a real clash there.
1: I think that everything between Turkey and Israel has been and it is theater. It really is. I mean, most of or half of Israel's oil is still being shuttled through Turkey. Azerbaijani oil is shuttled through Turkey. Trade never stopped between Turkey and Israel, even though Turkey insisted it had for all of the years of the Gaza war. They just kept finding new ways to hide it. This is completely the government complicit in this. And both sides, Erdogan and, you know, the foreign minister of Israel, just back and forth talking nonsense about each other. But nothing has changed. I don't think that there will ever be any sort of clash between them. And in terms of Israel inside Syria, you know, so I know a lot of, you know, bloggers and journalists who have been all over Syria. And the only trouble most of them have had has been when they've tried to enter an area even remotely close to the IDF, like any of these outposts. They're completely protected. Like, you can go anywhere else in Syria, but like, they give them a wide berth. Israel can do whatever it wants in Syria. Like, no one has more power, probably. And I think that Turkey knows that. Turkey's not really going to try to encroach on that. And Turkey, I mean, also has pretty much unlimited power in Syria, too. I think they're going to divide it up. Like, Israel will annex what it wants. Turkey almost has basically annexed what it wanted. You know, the border areas. Yeah, it's all theater between them, but they're both occupiers in Syria.
7: Mm-hmm. Well, you know, I had a theory that if this guy Jalani is as tame as he's portraying himself as now, then one of his own guys is going to cut his head off and replace him because they're all a bunch of kooks, ultimately.
1: Matter of time, 100%.
7: Yeah.
1: When you see that, they attacked a convoy when there was like an American with them. 100%, the hardliners are going to rise up. There are going to be terror attacks more and more. ISIS has already like started to regenerate in areas where the SDF had knocked it out. It's going to be just like a terrorist hellhole, like more than it already is.
7: I wonder if America will be at war with the bin Ladenites back again after supporting them again, after supporting the Kurds and the Shiites against them before, after supporting them again, after thing. Yeah. I wonder, because this is the most powerful ISIS caliphate anywhere in the world. There's nothing else like it. I mean, it's crazy, right?
1: This is actually American officials warned of this. Like after, when ISIS, the caliphate started to like dwindle, before it was knocked out, it was the strongest Al-Qaeda iteration anywhere ever. And of course, now it's the government. But I know, like, I just know in my heart, you know, I'm smeared by all these journalists who support the Jalani regime. And I mean, screw them, but I also know that down the line, 5 years, 10 years, whenever it happens, the West has to fight this beast that they created. These people are going to, again, flip. And they always will have been against these terrorists. Because that's how it always is.
7: Yep, I know. We'll be America back on the side of Iran and Hezbollah again. And then we'll switch back to Al-Qaeda again. And I'll have to write enough already to... Oh, Lindsay, thank you so much for your time on the show and all your great work. It's really appreciated.
1: Thank you. Thanks for having me.
7: Absolutely. All right, everybody, check out her great page here. Things Aren't Great on YouTube. And here is the Twitter account, at Lindsay Snell there. Follow her on X. Thanks again.
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10: From Feature Story News in Washington, I'm Nick Harper. U.S. President Donald Trump has dismissed calls from the world's leading artificial intelligence companies to slow down development. Polish Prime Minister Donald Tusk has warned that he expects Russia to escalate the war in the coming weeks. And leaders of Northern Ireland, Scotland and Wales are meeting to discuss launching independence referendums after Donald Trump over the weekend called for the reunification of Ireland. From Feature Story News in Washington, I'm Nick Harper. US President Donald Trump has dismissed calls from the world's leading artificial intelligence companies to slow down development. He posted on social media calling efforts to regulate the technology part of a sick conspiracy. The president's intervention came after Anthropic chief executive Dario Amodeo published a lengthy essay over the weekend setting out a plan to manage the risks of AI, including independent oversight of frontier companies. His rivals at AI and XAI backed the proposal, but President Trump says the only safeguard AI needs is a strong president. Polish Prime Minister Donald Tusk has warned he expects Russia to escalate the war in the coming weeks and has convened an emergency national security meeting. It comes after a Russian drone struck a Warsaw-bound passenger train at the Ukrainian station, roughly 2 kilometres from the Polish border on Sunday. Ukraine's state rail operator says the drone's likely intended target was a diplomatic train carrying former British Prime Minister Boris Johnson and former Swedish Prime Minister Carl Bildt. The train had departed ahead of schedule. Moscow says it was striking infrastructure used to deliver Western military equipment to Ukraine. Ever since Dasha Chernyshova reports from Moscow.
11: We've heard the statement from the Russian Ministry of Defense suggesting that what Russia is doing is carrying out the strikes against the Ukrainian military industrial complex. And in that particular instance, we understand that on that day, there was a strike by the Russian high precision weapons against the western parts of Ukraine, against the railroad infrastructure that, according to Moscow, was involved into the delivery of the military equipment from the western countries to Ukraine.
10: Leaders of Northern Ireland, Scotland and Wales are meeting in Cardiff to discuss launching independence referendums. It's an unprecedented summit triggered by US President Donald Trump's call for Irish reunification during his weekend visit to Ireland. President Trump told reporters putting Northern Ireland and the Republic of Ireland together again was, in his words, one of the naturals of all time. Ever since Stuart Smith reports from London.
12: Well, routine, it's not here in the UK. It's an incredibly divisive issue in Ireland, too. There was wars over this. There was fighting over this. Ireland did used to be one nation at one point, united in 1921. Then it split into two, with six counties in the north remaining part of the UK and the bottom half becoming independent. And there was the Troubles for 30 years. Terrorism took place in the UK and in Northern Ireland to try to reunify it, as the nationalists call it, or to create one island of Ireland.
10: From Bureaus Worldwide, this is FSN.
13: With FSN Spotlight, I'm Simon Marks. Today and tomorrow, a new idea about how to navigate a world whose leaders seem incapable of working together, as we'll all see later this month when so many of them show up for this year's UN General Assembly. Charles Kupchan, senior fellow at America's Council on Foreign Relations, says it's high time for new approaches on the world stage.
14: The ideal system is not available, right? And the ideal system would be a fully functioning UN, a world government, a world parliament, countries coming together and committing to abide by a set of international rules and decisions. It doesn't work. We tried it in the League of Nations. We tried it with the UN. But because of the veto, because of formal rules, because of charters, there's paralysis. The UN is paralyzed. And so we have to deal with the reality that that kind of legalized, formalized, ratified multilateralism is not available in today's international system. What's the fallback? Ad hoc groupings, coalitions of the willing. Try to put at the table the powers that need to be there to manage international crises.
13: Tomorrow, his thoughts about those ad hoc groupings and how they require immediate focus. With FSN Spotlight, I'm Simon Marks.
10: And the main news again. US President Donald Trump has dismissed calls from the world's leading artificial intelligence companies to slow down development. Polish Prime Minister Donald Tusk has warned that he expects Russia to escalate the war in the coming weeks. And leaders of Northern Ireland, Scotland and Wales are meeting to discuss launching independence referendums after Donald Trump called for the reunification of Ireland. That's Feature Story News, Nick Harper reporting.

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0: Welcome to Between the Lines, presenting news and analysis of critical issues affecting our communities, the nation, and the world. I'm Scott Harris. This week we present retired U.S. Army Colonel Lawrence Wilkerson, who shares his views on growing public concern about Defense Secretary Pete Hegseth's unprecedented purge of top Pentagon leaders and politicization of the U.S. military. Steve Elmer, Associate Managing Editor of Latin American Perspectives and author, who examines Donald Trump's recently announced 100-year oil deal with Venezuela that many observers maintain is nothing less than brazen neocolonial piracy. And Between the Lines' Melinda Tuhus, who reports on the September 2nd community march and rally protesting a recent wave of violent ICE raids and abductions in Danbury, Connecticut. But first, we begin with a summary of some of the week's underreported news stories.
1: 9 years after Hurricane Maria devastated Puerto Rico, the island's people continue to suffer from a water, energy, and infrastructure crisis. Today, water is often delivered by water trucks amid rationing and leaky water pipes that often fail. The island's electric grid remains fragile and prone to frequent blackouts. Meanwhile, billions of dollars continue to sit in bank accounts in Washington, D.C. While the U.S. Congress has technically allocated over $41.5 billion in disaster relief to the island, the federal government has only distributed $13.1 billion due to bureaucratic neglect and punitive austerity policies that have only made the infrastructure crisis worse. In 2016, Congress installed an oversight board, PROMESA, that stripped the island's government of its financial autonomy to restructure its historic debt. The failure to address the island's infrastructure crisis has provoked massive resistance, where thousands of Puerto Ricans have protested at the governor's mansion, demanding administrative accountability. Countless others have given up, fueling a bitter wave of emigration to mainland states like Florida, Virginia, and Texas. Record corporate profits, historic tax cuts benefiting the wealthiest Americans, and stagnant wages have all led to growing economic inequality, surpassing the levels seen during the Gilded Age. In 1970, the wealthiest 1% of Americans commanded roughly one-fifth of the nation's wealth. Today, they control one-third. Many Californians say the time may be right for a wealth tax. This November, Proposition 40 will be on the ballot, which, if approved, would levy a one-time 5% tax on the wealth of the state's roughly 200 billionaires. Funds generated from the tax would be dedicated to shoring up California's hospitals and healthcare facilities in the wake of congressional Republicans' $1 trillion cuts to Medicaid that will take effect in January next year. Not surprisingly, an opposition campaign to Prop 40 is being funded by some of the state's wealthiest billionaires, headed by Google's Sergey Brin. However, recent polls have found that the wealth tax has 54 to 57% overall support. But while Democratic voters overwhelmingly support the new tax, both Governor Gavin Newsom and Governor-to-be Javier Becerra have opposed Proposition 40

unwilling to offend the decreasing number of Silicon Valley billionaires who occasionally back Democratic candidates. Some unions are split on support for the tax over where the revenue will be allocated. After more than 18 months of President Donald Trump's frequently disparaged tariffs on nations around the world, Vietnam has the largest trade surplus with the U.S. In the first 6 months of this year, Vietnam's exports to the U.S. exceeded U.S. imports to Vietnam by $114 billion. Vietnam's economic positive balance of trade with Washington is partly the result of Trump's tariffs on China, whose rate was 23.2% in June compared to the rate on Vietnam, which was 6.5% that same month. Vietnam's proximity to China and low wages made it easy for U.S. companies like Apple, Nike, and Lululemon to relocate their factories once it became clear that economic relations between the U.S. and China were in a downward spiral. Today, Vietnam isn't just producing shoes and clothes, but roughly 60% of its exports to the U.S. are machinery or electronics, with companies like Intel, Samsung, and Apple's own manufacturer, Foxconn, basing much of their production in the Southeast Asian nation that the U.S. was at war with during the 1960s and 70s. This week's news summary was compiled by Bob Nixon. For Between the Lines, I'm Anna Manzo.

0: Defense Secretary Pete Hegseth, the former Fox News weekend host with a reported drinking problem, has dismissed, forced into retirement, or blocked the promotions of more than 80 senior U.S. military generals and admirals since taking office in January 2025. Hegseth, who frequently promotes lethality over legality, disparaging human rights in the Geneva Conventions, has also dismissed or replaced three of the military's top Judge Advocates General, or JAG officers, who advise military commanders on whether specific actions comply with domestic and international law. Last October, the Defense Secretary imposed new media policies that effectively booted out most news outlets from the Pentagon. Hegseth has specifically targeted Black, Latino, and women senior officers for termination or canceled promotions under the guise of his anti-diversity campaign, as he promotes testosterone testing and administered polygraph tests to 50 high-ranking officers and staff to investigate alleged leaks. Following months of friction and policy clashes with Secretary Hegseth, U.S. Army Secretary Dan Driscoll submitted his resignation in late August. Your reporter spoke with retired U.S. Army Colonel Lawrence Wilkerson, who served 31 years in the U.S. military, was Chief of Staff to U.S. Secretary of State Colin Powell from 2002 to 2005, and is now a senior fellow at the Eisenhower Media Network. Here, Colonel Wilkerson discusses growing concern about Defense Secretary Hegseth's unprecedented purge of top Pentagon leaders and his politicization of the armed forces, as Donald Trump threatens to order the nation's military to intervene in this November's midterm election.
1: Pete Hegseth is a clear and present danger to the United States of America, and he is a tremendous deficit in terms of leadership and control and competency in the very department that he heads. The other things he's doing with regard to the Army that are unconscionable is he's got 1 out of 10 now mental category fours. If you know anything about the Vietnam War and McNamara's 100,000, you know how disastrous that is, because these are people that get you killed on the battlefield because they're incompetent. They can't read their name on a guard roster. He's packing the Army with them. He's also packing the Army with Christian nationalists, because he is a fervid Christian nationalist himself and has had ceremonies in the central courtyard of the Pentagon, for example, that were in essence Christian prayer meetings. Now, we're supposed to have separation of church and state in this country, but Hegseth does not believe in that and has said that he doesn't believe in that, has formally said that to the troops. He leads prayer meetings in the Pentagon himself, personally, and the audience is told where to sit and how to come and how to go, and listens even to some of Hegseth's favorite preachers who say things like, women are only good for having babies, and that's all women are good for, and that's all they should do. Or says such things as, if you're not involved in this war, then you're not for Jesus, because you're not fighting for the Constitution or for the security of America, you're fighting for Jesus. This is Pete Hegseth. And we must remember, too, that J.D. Vance, the vice president, for the first time since 1947 in the history of the position and people filling that position, Hegseth, his vote for confirmation had to be determined by the vice president coming and voting, because it was a tie vote. It should not have been a tie vote. They should have voted him down. They should have never put him forward for nomination from the committee. But they did, and now we're stuck with him. Next to Trump, he's probably the most dangerous man in the administration.
0: Colonel Wilkerson, one thing that I've been asking a lot of folks who are guests on this show, if orders are given to the U.S. military to carry out repression of protest in the streets that would ensue if the election is stolen by Trump and company, would the military carry out those orders that would be blatantly illegal and unconstitutional?
1: I'm not sure we are. In fact, I'm fairly sure we aren't going to get to that juncture. I think there are sufficient forces now who will be more or less completely compliant with any orders they are given within the ICE complex, what I call the brown shirts, echoing Hitler in the 30s. I think they will be the forces deployed and they will be the forces used. But to your question specifically, there are some elements, I think, in battleground states of the militia, that is the National Guard, and of the active forces themselves that Hegseth has finally tuned and I think knows how to move and distribute them, that if it were necessary, they could be used. The question in my mind on both events, let's say it's pure ICE doing it, and it's in battleground states that they want to make sure go their way, and the military is standing on the sideline, maybe some of them waiting to see if they have to help, might there not then be a civil war within the military? Active duty units against ICE and maybe against some of their own militia forces or even some of their own forces. That's a recipe for real disaster. So, I mean, you've got all kinds of possibilities when you prep the ground the way Hegseth has and the way I think two other people who were very much in this and are probably two of the most powerful people in this administration, and most Americans don't know this. One is the Deputy Chief of Staff for Policy, far more powerful than that title recommends. He's more like a National Security Advisor, far more like a National Security Advisor, an alter ego to the President, if you will, than Marco Rubio or even J.D. Vance, and this is Steve Miller. He's more powerful than Susie Wiles. He's more powerful than Pete Hegseth, more powerful than Marco Rubio, and more powerful ultimately than J.D. Vance. And then the other person is Vallop at the Office of the Budget, Office of Management and Budget. He's the Project 25 architect. He's the one who says he doesn't believe in the Constitution. He's the one who says he thinks America ought to be a corporatocracy. And oh, by the way, he'll name the people to be in that corporate leadership. So these two people are extremely dangerous, and they're all for a coup.
0: That was retired U.S. Army Colonel Lawrence Wilkerson, now a senior fellow at the Eisenhower Media Network. Find more news and commentary about growing criticism of Defense Secretary Pete Hegseth's leadership of the Pentagon by visiting our Between the Lines website at btlonline.org. On August 28th, Donald Trump announced that his administration had reached an agreement with the government of Venezuela that he described as the biggest oil deal in world history. Venezuela's concessions came nearly 9 months after Trump ordered the U.S. military to kidnap the nation's president, Nicolas Maduro, and his wife, Celia Flores, who were remanded to the U.S. to stand trial on narco-terrorism charges. Acting Venezuelan President Delcy Rodriguez said the deal involves the development of 17 oil fields with a proven potential of 65 billion barrels. She said the agreement could draw $100 billion in investment into Venezuela's oil industry and yield over $209 billion in taxes. Despite Trump's usual bravado, there's little chance the Venezuelan agreement will bring Iran war-triggered record-breaking oil prices down in the U.S. anytime soon. Under the agreement, the U.S. is entering into a private joint venture with North American Blue Energy Partners, owned by Venezuelan businessman Alejandro Betancourt. The Pentagon's Office of Strategic Capital will own 35% of the company. Your reporter spoke with Steve Elner, Associate Managing Editor of Latin American Perspectives, author, and a retired professor of Venezuela's Universidad de Oriente, where he lived for over 40 years. Here he examines the U.S.-Venezuelan oil deal that many observers maintain is nothing less than brazen neocolonial piracy, an agreement made at the point of a gun.
2: Trump has imposed on Venezuela nothing short of a neocolonial relationship with Venezuela. And this is demonstrated by the terms of the agreement. You know, it involves proven reserves containing 65 billion barrels of oil. That's more proven reserves than all of the United States. And the United States gets 20% of those reserves, according to the agreement. Trump is guaranteed 20% of those reserves at cost. And also priority for the purchase of the remaining oil, 100% of it. The deal involves 17 fields. But of those 17 fields, several of those fields have already been committed to China. One has been committed to Russia. So they lose that. China has protested. This is a violation of their legal rights. Furthermore, the main company that will have the operating rights, it's a Venezuelan company owned by a young Venezuelan capitalist by the name of Alejandro Betancourt. 35% of the operating company will be in the hands of the Pentagon. I think, Scott, that the thinking behind the arrangement is that, you know, Trump, after the January 3rd kidnapping of President Maduro, who we mentioned, Trump claimed that now $100 billion would be invested in the Venezuelan oil industry. That didn't happen. It didn't happen in part because of the uncertainty. Because, you know, powerful political actors in Washington want to get rid of the pro-Hugo Chavez leadership. And Delcy Rodriguez in particular, they want to see the right-wing leader Maria Corina Machado in power. So the companies were reluctant to invest, certainly large sums of money. Exxon made it clear from the outset that they weren't going to invest large amounts of capital. So by making this arrangement in which the U.S. government is organically involved in the Venezuelan oil industry, the multinational companies will invest. I think that's the thinking behind it. Because certainly this guy, Alejandro Betancourt, who's a nouveau riche, he's not in a position to inject large sums of capital in the Venezuelan oil industry. And the state oil company, PDVSA, has been devastated by the sanctions against the Venezuelan oil industry going back to the first Trump administration in 2017. So they're in no position to reactivate the Venezuelan oil industry. I think the strategy there is to get large sums of U.S. capital into Venezuela.
0: And Steve, I did want to take note of the fact that this oil agreement appears to have been made under the threat of further U.S. military intervention in the country's domestic affairs and policies. And as you said at the outset of our discussion tonight, this is a case of brazen neocolonialism, the mafia state here under Donald Trump, and piracy.
2: These concessions have been made at the barrel of a gun. On January 3rd, just hours after Maduro and the First Lady were kidnapped, he held a press conference, and he stated explicitly that there was a second plan that would be, you know, more destructive than the first. He said, what happened to Maduro? What happened to Delcy Rodriguez, the vice president who became the interim or the acting president? He said that what happened to Maduro, what happened to her, or even worse. Those were his words. So obviously there was a threat of the decapitation, which is what took place in Iran subsequently. The Washington Post and The Guardian reported on a telephone conversation between Secretary of State Marco Rubio and Delcy Rodriguez that same day, in which Rubio basically said the same thing, but worse. These reports indicated that Rubio threatened Rodriguez with the destruction of Venezuelan military installations and the Venezuelan infrastructure. And Rodriguez herself, who The Guardian quotes, she herself said that Rubio gave her and the second in command, Diosdado Cabello, who was the second in command under Maduro, Rubio gave him 15 minutes to decide what they wanted to do, and if not, they would be decapitated. So there's no question about it that there is a mafia-style operation here.
0: That was Steve Elner, a retired professor at Venezuela's Universidad de Oriente, who is now associate managing editor of the publication Latin American Perspectives. Find links to more news and commentary about the U.S.-Venezuelan oil deal by visiting our Between the Lines website at btlonline.org.

0: On Wednesday, September 2nd, more than 1,000 people from across Connecticut marched and rallied to support immigrants in Danbury, which was the epicenter of ICE raids the last week of August that abducted at least 64 city residents. Between the Lines' Melinda Toos was at the Danbury protest and talked to several marchers about why they had come.
1: 35% of Danbury residents are immigrants, likely the highest proportion of any city in Connecticut. The rally capped a day without an immigrant, in which 60 businesses closed their doors in a one-day strike. As the marchers, who ranged in age from babies to elders, took to the streets, Naun Capello was marching with his wife and children.
2: I just tried to show the government they do something wrong.
3: Are you worried about your day-to-day life, that whatever your status is, ICE could come along and grab you or your wife or, you know, arrest you? Are you concerned about that?
2: No, actually we are American citizens, but we have family, we have friends, we have the community. You know, it's now tough.
3: So you are not worried. You feel like you have your status.
2: Yeah.
3: And you have your family.
2: Yeah, but I have family. I have friends. I have a couple of partners in my work. So they are afraid what's going to happen. We don't know what's going to happen tomorrow. So they don't want to go to work. They don't want to go to shopping. They don't want to do anything because now, you know, the eyes are afraid everybody. So it's tough.
3: It's very tough. Yeah. So then you do have friends and coworkers who aren't going to work?
2: Yeah.
3: What kind of support are they getting in the community? If they can't work, they're not making money.
2: Tough question. I have no idea what they're going to do.
3: What do you think this rally, it's pretty big. It was very noisy,
2: yeah.
3: Very loud and enthusiastic. What do you think or what do you hope this rally will do for the community?
2: I have a lot of hopes, but the only thing for now is they have to, you know, give any opportunity to make legal papers to everybody. You know, they pay taxes, they work hard. They don't come to here to do something wrong. Everybody try to support family. That's the only thing I know.
3: Would you mind telling me what country you're from?
2: You know, originally I'm born in my country, Ecuador, but I live in this country like 40 years already.
1: That was Danbury resident Naun Capello. Also marching in his brown cassock was Franciscan priest Mike Johnson from Hartford.
4: I'm part of the Greater Hartford Interfaith Action Alliance, and we have had prayer vigils in front of the federal courthouse. We've marched on the Capitol. We've testified in favor of the new bill, and it's clergy, all different denominations, myself from the Catholic perspective, Jewish and Muslim leaders. So I think we have, on this particular issue, been very united that this is what mercy looks like. This is what all of our scriptures call us to, is to welcome the stranger in the strange land, and that's not what's happening.
1: That was Father Mike Johnson of the Greater Hartford Interfaith Action Alliance. At the rally, the first speaker was U.S. Senator Chris Murphy.
5: And let me say two more things. There are two big lies that Donald Trump and Republicans are telling you. The first one is this, that they are here to protect Danbury. Are they here to protect Danbury? When you are pulling parents away from school bus stops, when you are intentionally traumatizing kids, when you are targeting immigrants who are here legally, you aren't here to support Danbury. You aren't here to protect Danbury. You are here to traumatize Danbury, and we aren't going to let them get away with that. The second big lie they say is that Americans are threatened, our safety is threatened by immigrants being in our communities, right? Let me tell you, immigrants to this country commit crimes at a rate lower than people who were born in the United States of America. And so, if you want to live in a safe community, live in a community where your neighbors are immigrants.
1: That was Connecticut's U.S. Senator Chris Murphy. Another speaker was Danbury high school teacher Julian Schaefer. He described the trauma immigrant children are experiencing.
6: Let me talk to you about what's been happening since last year, right? I've had conversations with our union president, Erin Daly. She teaches 8-year-olds. A student of hers had a meltdown in class one day. She calmed the kid down. She was asking what's going on. And he was angry at how unfair it was that he couldn't go outside with his family whenever they felt, right? They were afraid. Erin took some time, she calmed him down, and she turned around to the other students in her class. 8 other kids were crying because they felt the same way, right? This is one elementary school classroom.
1: That was Danbury High School teacher Julian Schaefer.
0: That was Between the Lines' Melinda Tuhus reporting on the September 2nd march and rally protesting a recent wave of ICE raids and abductions in Danbury, Connecticut. Learn more about regional community groups resisting ICE violence and mass deportations by visiting our Between the Lines website at btlonline.org.

0: 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Our theme music was written by Richard Hill and performed by Mikata. 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For Between the Lines, I'm Scott Harris.
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5: This is the Scott Horton Show. Libertarian foreign policy. Mostly.
2: When the president does it, that means that it is not illegal.
6: We're going to take out seven countries in
7: they
6: 5 years.
7: They don't know what the f*** they're doing.
8: Negotiate now. 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
5: And now, here's your host, Scott Horton.
1: All right, you guys, introducing Jeff Deist. Back when I met him, he was the chief of staff for Congressman Dr. Ron Paul back in the W. Bush years. And then, of course, he was the director or the, yeah, the director of the Mises Institute for many years. And now he is at Monetary Metals, which I believe is monetarymetals.com. And we're bringing him on at the Libertarian Institute, in fact. Good to see you, Jeff. How you doing?
9: Scott, I'm trying to think of when I met you, early 2000s, somewhere in there. It's got to be 20 plus years.
1: Yeah, 2004 was when we first met in person, and I interviewed Dr. Paul at the LP convention in Atlanta.
9: And certainly
1: I remember
9: long
1: you sitting there going, wrap it up, come on. That was great, though. Good old Ron. I want to talk to you about a lot of things, but might as well talk to you about that, the greatest American who ever lived, Dr. Ron Paul. You got to work for him. And I don't say that lightly. I mean, I really like the guy, but to me, it's a quantitative thing. He's the one who taught liberty to more people than anybody ever. And that's sort of an all-encompassing thing in terms of like his natural rights theory, his theories of constitutional limited government, his, you know, deep understanding of Austrian economic theory and, you know, severe education in history and in foreign policy and all of these things. Even his experience in the Air Force, traipsing all around the world. Luckily, he didn't have to go to Vietnam. But he is such a great guy, and you got to work so closely with him for so long. Can you tell us a little bit about that and what that meant to you then? And why'd you ever quit, even?
9: Well, I mean, let's not forget, he also delivered a couple babies. He had a day job during all this. That's what's so remarkable.
1: I'll tell you a funny story about that, by the way. So his older brother, Wayne, married, I'm 99% sure, smack me if I'm wrong, Donna, his nurse, his head nurse. And so she told me that I met them and they're both great. And she told me, yeah, when you hear that Ron Paul delivered 4,000 babies, well, I did too.
9: Yeah.
1: And I delivered every one of them with him.
9: Well, and I've been out and about in Ron's hometown of Lake Jackson, had people come up to Ron and say, hey, you delivered me, or you delivered my son, which, by the way, didn't hurt politically. Mm-hmm. You're trying to portray this really sweet guy who's a OBGYN with an incredible bedside manner, and you're trying to paint him as some radical who wants to legalize drugs or wants to let Iran bomb us. You know, it gets a little tougher when the actual target is such a good-hearted person. And the thing about Ron versus almost everybody on Capitol Hill is he's just genuine. What he is what he looks like is what you actually get. He's not a fake. And that's awfully hard to it's hard to fake not being a fake. It's hard to fake being genuine. And people forget, you know, he was born in 35. So he's not a boomer. He's not a World War II. He's what they call the silent generation. So he's a little squeezed in there, a little too young for World War II. Carol's the same year. But it, you know, that's a while now. He turned 90 last year, born same year as Elvis, by the way. And still active, still doing the Liberty Report with Daniel McAdams every day at, I believe, at 11 Central, live on YouTube.
1: Yep.
9: And I actually owe him a phone call. He's a great guy. And look at his kids. I mean, 3 out of his 5 kids were MDs. And just, he's got, I think, already 8 or 10 great-grandchildren. He's got maybe 30-something grandchildren. I mean, wow, that's... Talk about planting a flag. So incredible family.
1: Yeah, absolutely. I met people who were delivered by Dr. Paul, like here and there. They go, oh, you're a Ron Paul guy. I was delivered by him. Like, yeah. Small world. That's great. I don't know if people can tell in the intro to this show, in the old clip of me where I still got long hair and I'm going, oh, yeah. It's Dr. Paul's who I'm talking to. He's kind of stepping down off the stage there. And that was at an event at UT. Right up in the run-up to the war. It must have been late 02 or early 03. He came and gave a speech at UT and, you know, opposing the war in Iraq, of course.
9: He even gave a speech to the graduating medical school class at UT.
1: Oh, wow.
9: This is not so well known. And I believe I can find that speech either in written or video form. But Ron basically gave a bit of a cautionary tale to these graduating MDs, saying, you know, that warning them about insurance and government and privacy and other things. So it's pretty remarkable life, really.
1: Yeah. Yeah, he is great. And I'm glad that you emphasize the is, like, absolutely present tense. People say Ron Paul was right. Tune in daily. Ron Paul is right still about everything. And we should be specific about all the things he was right, because people like to say that even as they continue to do exactly what he has warned and still warns against, especially when it comes to foreign policy and that kind of thing. Republicans like to pretend they're Ron Paul, but none of them really are. And, you know, that's really our political dilemma, right? If only we had a House and a Senate full of Pauls, we'd be fine.
9: Well, again, with these other members of Congress, or at least most of them, there's two versions of that. The fake and the real. And here's an apocryphal story, but true, actually. During the 08 crisis, the worst of it, the worst days of it, when they were holding emergency meetings, David Stockman recounts this 3 or 4 days in his book, The Great Deformation. They were holding backdoor meetings and deciding who would be bailed out, AIG, would they let Lehman Brothers fail, would they let Countrywide fail? No, they forced Bank of America to buy it. So there are these really incredible backroom machinations. And at least ostensibly, the party line in the GOP was, we have to intervene with capitalism, save capitalism. That's paraphrasing W. And there was an emergency meeting one night of the GOP caucus. I guess the entirety of not just the financial service members, but the whole caucus, all of the GOP members over at one of the larger rooms at the Capitol Hill Club, if people know Washington, D.C. and know the Hill. And subcommittee chairman in the Financial Services Committee is a guy named Spencer Baucus, who is a retired congressman from my state of Alabama. And he stood up in front of that whole room to his credit. And this was, you know, Paul Ryan would have been a young member at the time, that sort of thing. He stood up in front of that whole room and said, you know, Ron Paul's been talking about this. He's been talking about this day will come, and now it's come, and Ron Paul was right. And a lot of people in that room, according to our late great friend, Congressman Walter Jones, a great and humble man from North Carolina, he said a lot of those Republicans agreed. So I think Ron's impact is greater than people think. It's just subtle sometimes, but it's out there.
1: Yeah. Well, and, you know, Donald Trump has, you know, sucked up, I guess, a lot of the attention of the entire anti-establishmentarian right of all different descriptions. That maybe if Ron had been 25 years younger and still, you know, rocking in his prime in Washington for the last, you know, 20 years instead of Donald Trump, it would have been something different. But then again, a lot of people are realizing a little belatedly, but constructively, that Donald Trump ain't Ron Paul. He's just Rudy Giuliani. And it's really too bad, because what we needed was Dr. Paul or somebody very much like him to bring us real return to normalcy. In fact, Trump is such a character that when Biden was elected in 20, they were able to portray that as a return to normalcy, as though Biden's insanity and, you know, absolute, you know, inane recklessness was normalcy compared to the caricature of himself that Donald Trump, you know, I mean, they sure did it to him, but he did it to himself too. When what we really needed was to abandon, you know, I guess as Murray Rothbard would say, repeal the 20th century, the 21st, and then get to work on the 20th. That would be a return to normalcy. Stop doing all the crazy stuff that we've been doing lately, at least for starters. And instead we got this. I'm leaning towards the question, because it's a generational shift going on now too. And there are a lot of young men who maybe they voted for Trump or they, you know, looked at him, but they're already jaded from there, and they need to know what's right. But what's right hasn't changed. Right. And starting with hard money. And, you know, this is my obsession. I know it's yours too, but it just seems to me, and whatever, I'm a libertarian nut. So maybe I'm just confirmation bias all the way down on this, but I just look at every social problem is central banking's fault, or, you know, inflationary money. If it wasn't for inflation, it seems like so many of these social problems wouldn't be the problems that they are. Even when people complain about like these hedge funds and financial capital coming and buying up these companies and running them into the ground and all those things, you know, and the immigration and the crime and the everything, it's all because of the funny money. If they only couldn't do that, they wouldn't be able to do the rest of this terrible stuff. And it's never too late for people to get that straight, right?
9: Well, incentives matter, and our monetary policy creates a bunch of terrible incentives. And the thing is, and here's where I think libertarians and Austrians drop the ball, is that it's cultural and ethical and social. It's not just economics. How we organize our lives around cheaper money, let's say money that costs less to borrow and that is worth a lot less a year from now than it is today, makes us worse people, right? If you look at the late era of Paul Volcker around 1981, 82, all the way to 2022 with Biden and Jerome Powell, in those 40 years, basically interest rates went down and down and down and down. Now, not straight down, you know, they jigged and jagged, but they mostly went down. So for 40 years, which is most of our lives, saving money became increasingly for chumps, and borrowing money became increasingly the rational play. And so there's two ways to borrow money. One is to just be an idiot and go live beyond your means and go bankrupt or whatever that might be. The other is to be crafty with money and like private equity people and go out and borrow it in smart ways and basically use other people's money to finance deals and enrich oneself. But either way, whether you're ruining your personal life or you're prospering in your nefarious hedge fund life or whatever it might be, it's because of distorted incentives. There's no doubt about that. And so we have this incredible populist issue that we're failing to grab. You can go up to any kind of normie in your life, your family, friends, whatever, and just, you can just feel it, right? And Trump was able to tap this a little bit, but you can just feel it. You go to Arby's and you get, let's say, two sandwiches and a drink. It's $23 or something. And you just drive, you literally, like, you almost do a double take of driving. And so, you know, you take that across broad society, stuff people actually buy, not CPI or whatever bullshit they're trying to give us, but right. Stuff people actually buy, which is, you know, you go to Costco and look at steaks. You go pay your kids' college, whatever it might be, especially medical and education, two areas, by the way, where government's most involved. And people smell a rat. They know something's wrong. And we failed to capitalize on that. We failed to step into that breach and explain it because we like to turn up our noses a little bit at populism. We like to be a little academic-y. And you know, we like theory and we like debate and we like conferences and books and podcasts. But that's not where most normies are. They do absolutely sense something's wrong. But if we don't have a better story than a really facile theater kid story like Mondami,
10: yeah,
9: might win the day.
10: Check it out, you guys. I'm a total twin. I'm really so proud of this. And I love these guys. Connor Boyack and Elijah Stanfield, they write and draw the great Tuttle Twins books, teaching kids about real principles of liberty so that your kids don't have to grow up commie. And this is their monthly magazine, the Tuttle Times. And check it out. I'm in it. Well, first of all, there's a great ad for the Scott Horton Academy. But also, look at this, 100 years of blowback. And it's about the Tuttle Twins go down to the skate park and they meet me, Skater Scott. And there I am doing a big slobber. 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Isn't that cool? Just go to TuttleTwins.com/free magazine. 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It's a guy named Mikkel Thorup. 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I've met him. 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
1: You know, so I thought, like, around the time of the Mises Caucus taking over the Libertarian Party, I said to the guys, listen, let's just focus on foreign policy and central banking. That's the Ron Paul way. These are the worst things about our society. We tackle these first, and we prove that consistently this is who we are. We want hard money and peace, and we're pissed off. We really mean it. And I hear people out in society, they go, oh, you're anti-war. What are you, a libertarian? Right? As opposed to, what are you, some kind of stinking hippie? It's, oh, what are you, one of those free market guys? That's why you hate war so much? Yeah, right, exactly. And it's just the most crucial thing in the world to me that people really get that message. But I was probably sleeping on a little bit the culture war, which I don't think it's in libertarians' interest to move too far to the right necessarily. But my idea at the time was central banking and war. These are eternal issues. They're the worst things. They're the things that we are the best on. No one knows inflation like the Austrians. The Chicago school guys might as well be communists when it comes to inflation. They don't know anything about it. Only Austrians are good on this stuff. This is what we should be focusing on. And I thought woke was sort of such a cheap fad that it was just going to come and go. Like I didn't really see the whole importance in the thing. But now I see like really how harmful a lot of that stuff got and how harmful a lot of the backlash and everything and all the hurt feelings and everything from it and all that. So I think, you know, I might, but the rest of Mises Caucus didn't listen to me on that, by the way. They were all good on basically trying to stay away from all of that stuff at least, or I mean, you know, fight it in their own ways, in the best ways. But so really it goes to, you know, really the legacy of Justin Raimondo and antiwar.com and everything ultimately is to appeal to the right, because the Ron Paul voters, because that's who matters. Nobody cares if a bunch of liberals are anti-war. First of all, they're not reliably anti-war. And even when they're pro-war, they're no good in a fight anyway.
9: Well,
1: right-winger support for the war state is the only thing that makes it possible. And it's on very shaky ground. I'm sure you've seen the polls that our council plus the absolute, you know, blatant folly of American foreign policy is proving our case in front of everyone right now. In a really important way, I think.
9: And Trump never tried to portray himself or lie about being a free market guy. He's never been one, and he's never claimed to be one. He's a trade protectionist, fine. But what he did lie about was being an America first anti-interventionist foreign policy guy. That turns out to not be the case, and he folded like a cheap suit on that. Okay, so that's where we are. That brings the opportunity sort of back to us and takes it away from the populist Trumpian right, right? Because the war weariness is still a thing in America. And as the economic conditions deteriorate, I think it's going to get worse. Americans are, you know, when they're fat and happy, they might say, yeah, get the Iranians. But when they're unemployed at home, their interest in Iran is going to be minuscule. I guarantee you that much. And let's hope we don't have another huge jobs crash like 2008. But I do think that the culture matters. I think it's not just a Justin Raimondo goal or effect of making the right anti-war. It's Pat Buchanan. It's Ron Paul. It's Paul Gottfried. It's Sam Francis.
10: Lou Rockwell.
9: It's Lou Rockwell. It's Joe Sobrin. Because right now, for the first time in my life, the reactionaries are on the left. if there's one thing you can give Trump credit for, it's he's made the left reactionary. They're the ones who have to flip out at every new crazy gambit or trial balloon that Trump floats. Like, we're going to buy Greenland or, you know, whatever. I mean, it's just who does that? I mean, it just sends them into absolute hysterics. And so, you know, we have to get rid of this idea that populism is a dirty word. It's not. I mean, populism is entirely justified. That we have terrible elites. There, we don't have natural elites. We have the worst possible people. Think, you know, the Tony Blairs of the world, and then their secretive backers, the Soroses or whatever. These are the worst people, and so we have every right to be anti-elite. And moreover, it works. I mean, whether you think these are astroturfed fake revolutions or not, I mean, Trump was an earthquake. You can't deny that. Trump beat Hillary Clinton. You know, Brexit was an earthquake. Alternative for Deutschland is an earthquake. These there are real elements of frustration to this. And so we shouldn't be afraid to tap that. And I can distinctly recall in the early 90s, mid 90s, maybe, a good friend of mine, Joe Becker, relating to me that Murray Rothbard was supporting Pat Buchanan for president. And I remember being so puzzled by that because, you know, my bare bones understanding of Pat Buchanan at the time was that he was a trade protectionist. And that was about the extent of it. And I was like, well, why would Rothbard ever support a guy like that? And of course, now, contextually, I understand it perfectly well as opposed to the alternatives at the time. And so we have to understand the reactionary nature of what we believe. If you're afraid of it, if you try to deny it, I mean, we're talking about healing a mindset of the entire 20th century. They created two vast world wars that created, you know, police states that created unbelievable growth in the entitlement and welfare state. It created unbelievable diminutions of freedom and property rights. It created central banking central banking precedes the 20th century, but still, I mean, this is not for the faint of heart. And when you look at who is not faint of heart, last period of American politics, that's been, call it the new right, the alt-right, whatever it is, the populist right. And I mean, if we can't learn from them or tactically help, you know, better understand them, then I think we're not doing our job.
1: Yeah, no, I totally agree with that. And I'm not scared of populism. In fact, this was in my early experience with libertarianism. All I understood it to be was sort of Reason Magazine, Catoite libertarianism, where it's sort of maybe even kind of the Randian idea that, oh, poor big business, they're the last persecuted minority. Those poor billionaires, I saw the tweets today, poor rich people, they're the only ones who pay income taxes. Like every single working person in this country is getting soaked in their payroll taxes all year long, FICA and Social Security, plus their income tax, and then maybe they'll get a bit of a rebate back and part you're without interest and whatever. Give me that stuff. And so what I've never been interested in is libertarianism as an apologia for corrupt power that gained their money through favoritism, which is almost everybody. But it's sort of like, well, what are you going to do? You can't throw out capitalism. So you're going to have to throw out the state because where the two intersect is where all the corruption lies. And of course, you have to have property rights and trade and prices. The problem is the Congress that created the central bank that then can pass out. And from there, all the income taxation, all the regulation, all the favoritism, the ability of the government to pick winners and losers and corrupt everything, which is really the emergency of our time, right? Is because they still call this capitalism, despite all the your and my quibbles. And which is why people are turning more and more to socialism, because this isn't working. And they think that is the opposite.
9: Well, and capitalism properly understood is definitely anti-war, because war is the ultimate expression of politics. We say politics is war by other means. Well, war is when politics are taken to its natural conclusion, right? We stop fighting over policy or voting, and we just shoot each other instead. But it's the same basic thing. It's conflict. It's not, it's resolving conflict in a zero sum or even negative sum matter, right? So war by definition is inherently destructive of capital. So to, in my eyes, capitalism is anti-war because it always seeks to preserve and to expand and to accumulate capital. And so it, there's never a good capitalist reason to blow a bunch of shit up to, right, to, you know, rearrange the politics between two countries, let's say. There's always a better way. And so I think Mises made a mistake when he assumed that economic liberalism, which is win-win, right, mutually benefit, exchange, is somehow there could be win-win in liberal politics, especially with democracy, liberal democracy. And Mises was a liberal Democrat at the end of the day. He believed that democracy was a mechanism for the peaceful transfer of power from one, state leaders to the next. Now, it's easy for us to say, given the hindsight of the, you know, full 20th century, now the 21st, that, well, gee whiz, Mises was wrong about that. But at the time, you know, he was coming out of old Vienna. He was coming out of pre-war Vienna. He was coming out of a Europe that had coalesced from a patchwork. I mean, think of Germany as all these duchies and principalities, you know, as late as the 1860s, not that long ago, and becoming one state, or the 1870s, becoming one state, you know. So he was viewing liberalism as, hey, there's been so much conflict in Europe. And he had been an artillery officer in World War I. Imagine what that was like. Imagine the deafening sounds of those things. Imagine, of course, he was a quiet, a taciturn man and never really wrote or spoke much about this. But imagine that. And so I think we have to give him a hell of a lot of latitude in saying, hey, look, there's a way to have sort of liberal nationalism between states and liberal international relations. We don't have to solve everything with wars. And ultimately, if you can't solve everything, there ought to be an exit. There ought to be the, you know, subsidiarity or the ability for states to break away and form new ones. And we've seen that. We saw the former Yugoslavia is now, what, 6 or 7 states. But the problem is that it just didn't work. I mean, you can't apply liberalism to politics or the government. It's not, government and politics are not win-win. They're necessarily you know, us, them. There is necessarily a zero sum to that. And so we have this whole 20th century of trying to create liberal democracy, which is like trying to create a virgin whore, right? It's one or the other.
1: Well, and what about,
9: and
1: though?
9: So, you know, here we are.
10: Okay, you know who doesn't have a self-evident, unalienable right to live? Flies. You know they defecate and puke every time they land on everything they touch? So what you should do is get yourself a bug assault gun and then use it to kill them when they're trespassing on your property. That's what I do. I shoot them dead. And what you do in order to get one of these things is just follow the link in the right-hand margin, very top link, in the right-hand margin at scotthorton.org. And in fact, what you might consider would be stopping by that link every time you go shopping on amazon.com. And that way, the Scott Horton Show gets a little bit of a kickback from Amazon's end of the sale. 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And so check it out at scotthorton.org. My mom always told me, you keep drinking that much coffee, you're going to turn into some. Well, look, it's true. Now I'm a coffee. Scott Horton Show flavored coffee. It tastes just like my show. It's great. Sort of. Well, no, it's Ethiopian and Sumatran coffees blended for your mornings. It's the first thing I do when I get up is brew myself a pot of coffee and then I drink it. 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
1: What about, you know, libertarian right-wing populism? Because right-wing populists can get pretty damn socialist on things sometimes. And I love them because at least they're anti-war. They're sick and tired of this war stuff now, man.
9: Wow. Yeah, I mean, look, on my list of things that keep me up at night, tariffs are pretty low. I think tariffs are stupid. I think they're counterproductive. I would get rid of them if I could. But it's just, tariffs are just, I think tariffs are stupid. I think they're counterproductive. I would

0: libertarian sense. I think a lot of it's probably moving because
1: of the immigration issue. You know, I mean, I'm sure you saw the footage today, or I don't know if you have seen the footage today, this, you know, massive move of thousands and thousands of Moroccans into Spain because the court said that they can and whatever. And the cops are just standing down and letting them come in. And, you know, the estimates are 10 million people came in the Biden years. And so that's not immigration, whatever argument about immigration, that's mass migration of peoples, right? When we still have a giant welfare state, which means, and I used to say, well, that's your fault for being a commie then. Get rid of the welfare state. But the fact is, we do have this welfare state. And for every immigrant, illegal or illegal, that comes in and gets on welfare, that's a gun to the head of everybody from here who's having a hard enough time making it on their own. And I bet probably a super majority of Democrats agree with that at this point, Jeff. And me as a libertarian, I'm moving toward you and Lou on that one for sure.
0: Well, it's not just welfare. I mean, well, there's plenty of native-born welfare basket cases, but it's resources more general. I mean, there's a huge taxpayer-provided and private-provided infrastructure. I believe in natural right to leave a place, because otherwise you're not talking about basically false imprisonment or slavery. But I'm not sure I believe in a natural right to enter a place. That may sound pedantic, but nonetheless, you know, a lot of people have provided a lot of capital to make this place what it is. So if being an immigration restrictionist is illibertarian or illiberal, then I'm okay with that. Then I'm illibertarian or illiberal on that.
1: Well, you know, I mean, when I was attemptedly advising a former friend of ours running for a thing, I says, look, Mitt, I mean, it's just, you got to admit that there's a difference between the border between Texas and New Mexico and the border between Texas and Mexico. Like, obviously, nobody's saying we're going to start putting up borders between the 50 states. But you can't just sit here and tell me that every state on the planet is a state in the union with just much right to travel across these borders. It just makes no sense. And no one else agrees with that. It just makes no sense.
0: Well, I'm actually building a wall here in Alabama, Scott. So okay. You're wrong.
1: I'm going to say, yeah, I shouldn't speak too soon. I'd like to kick the Californians all out of Texas if I could.
0: Yeah, too late.
1: I know. Even though I was once a Texan in California, so that'd be pretty hypocritical of me. Anyways, I'm going to ask about Murray Rothbard more. You wrote this cool thing, and unfortunately, I can't put it up on the screen because it's got a certificate issue. It worked on my phone, but it won't work on my Firefox. But anyway, it was this interesting article that you wrote for Liberty something about Mr. Rothbard, Professor Rothbard, as J. Edward Griffin called him, who would have turned 100 this year, I understand, and is, you know, probably the most important libertarian writer, kind of foundational libertarian writer from the second half of the American 20th century. Well, not exclusively, but mostly. And, you know, mentor to so many of our, you know, contemporaries now, including Justin and Eric and Lou and Dr. Paul and many others. I don't know if you knew him or how well you knew him, but, well, whatever. You write about him in this great essay, and you described him way better than I could about it. For starters, about all of the different things that he was an expert in, that if he'd just been an economist, he'd have been a damn good one, but he decided to be a historian and a movie critic and a whatever else too. So can you just tell us a little bit about the guy first here?
0: Well, I'm trying to figure out his output of words in the 20th century. Now, he didn't live through the entirety of it. He died in the 90s, as you know, but
1: 95.
0: I've actually done a little research into who, you know, which author wrote the most words that in the 20th century. And you can't just have some self-published person who was just rambling all day long and writing and writing and writing, but actually, you know, published selling authors. And there's a bunch of people to consider. I mean, believe it or not, obviously, Agatha Christie was what, you know, word for word was one of the top. And the Scientology creator guy,
1: Hubbard.
0: L. Ron Hubbard, believe it or not, with his sci-fi was very prolific. Louis L'Amour, if you know him, he wrote those Western novels, which were unbelievable. But I would contend that Murray Rothbard was right up there. with the most words.

0: to be written in the 20th century. I mean, we're still stumbling upon unpublished or private articles by him that are 30,000 words, you know, just absolutely incredible stuff. There's a whole bunch of archives of his that are still untapped, but he was just so incredibly prolific. And really, I think it's his period in the 50s and 60s where he was enamored of the old right thinkers, especially Albert J. Nock. I think that period of his life gave him this pugnacious, almost literary or journalistic style, as opposed to an academic-y style. You know what I mean? Which really shines through in his writing. And he also made a conscious choice at some point that he was going to write for popular and lay audiences, which, you know, at the time, gee whiz, you're a Columbia PhD. Why aren't you provided a nice, comfy tenure spot at a major, maybe even an Ivy League university? Well, I think part of that's political. He was ostracized for some various reasons, but also it's just he wouldn't bend the knee. And he as a result of his writing for popular audience, I think he's going to be much more remembered. Than, I mean, who's going to remember the chair of the Columbia Econ Department 10 years from now, 100 years from now, 30 years from now? I mean, who's going to, 30 years from now, is anyone going to be talking much about Ben Bernanke? No, I don't really think so. Is anyone going to be talking about his memoir? It's some self-serving title like Man in the Arena or something, just something unbelievable, you know. No, I think the answer is no. And Rothbard has this enduring quality. I actually think it's growing. I mean, he's got a ton of younger fans. And so his the 100th anniversary of his birth is this year. And so Hans Hoppe and Stephen Kinsella got together and decided to put together an anthology of essays from people who knew him and, you know, just his effect on the world and some predictions about the future of his influence and that sort of thing. So I just wrote an article about what I consider for that book, what I consider his underappreciated political genius. In other words, he was, among other things, he was a huge sports fan. He could give you all these sports stats about some team or some baseball team, how they were doing and the batting averages, the crazy memory like that.
1: Wait, and just to be clear, you're saying that was what I read was your chapter in that upcoming book?
0: Yes.
1: Oh, okay, yes. Great. I didn't realize. Yeah. Okay, go ahead.
0: It's a book published by Saifedean Ammous's book publishing company. But, you know, he loved handicapping political races. And he would talk about and have a deep understanding of political, you know, congressional race in some other state, you know, in Wisconsin or something, just because he really loved having a pulse on that. And he wrote all about political figures a ton. I mean, he wrote about the Clintons. He wrote about Ed Koch in New York. He wrote about, the Red Scare. He wrote about the hearings in Congress. He wrote a lot about Joseph McCarthy. Just unbelievably prolific political writer. And a lot of that is barely remembered and barely read, since it was towards the end of his life in the Rothbard Rockwell report, which was back then in the, you know, late 80s, early 90s, a print publication. You may have been a subscriber to that, Scott. But
1: no, I came a little bit late.
0: Yeah, but I mean, he's really a pretty serious political genius. I think he could have been a practitioner of the dark arts of political punditry or political, you know, what do you call it? Advisor. He could have been a political advisor. He could have been. Sure.
1: So I was following Ron in 97, but I didn't start reading LRC until probably 02.
0: Okay.
1: So okay. A little out of that loop.
0: But he really understood the paleo right. And he understood the old right and its traditions and its writers and its influences. And he really deeply understood how and why the Buckleyite prong of conservatism came along and really altered it into something that was unrecognizable, and how the Cold War became the animating focus of the right. And they could, then neoconservatives rose out of that saying, hey, you know, we can live with this welfare at home, whatever it takes to keep the little people quiet while we do the big, important, grandiose things like fending off the Soviet bear, you know. Mm-hmm. And so they pictured themselves these brave Cold Warriors. But in fact, they were a bunch of pencil-necked, you know, Leonard Peikoff types in New York salons with Bill Buckley, and really, really sickening. And their stain, you know, this comes from Harry Jaffa. This comes from Bill Buckley. This comes from, you know, neoconservatives like Irving Kristol. And their stain still influences the right wing and the GOP, especially in America today. So we ought to understand that.
1: Yeah.
0: And nobody understood it and skewered them, I think, better than Murray.
1: Mm-hmm. You know, I was just talking with a friend last night about, he was asking like how it was that Justin Raimondo knew who the neocons were so well and was able to nail down exactly what was happening in the early part of the W. Bush era. And I said, oh, because of long-term vendettas that Justin had inherited from Murray, where these guys were sort of, like, I don't know exactly who all wrote for whose magazine at which time and whatever. I know there's a lot of internal gossip there that, you know, you couldn't keep track of. But essentially, like, when the neocons started moving right against the new left kind of hippies of the late 60s and early 70s, that they had some things in common with the libertarians. For one thing, a lot of them were Catholics and Jews rather than like rich kind of old money. They were like middle-class guys who were wealthy enough to go to college and be intellectuals, but they weren't welcome in the real like circles of power at that time. And they were also against, especially like the most obvious excesses of the Great Society of the Johnson era and all the welfare and the affirmative action and this and that. So you had sort of a kissing cousin relationship between the neocons and the libertarians a little bit in the 70s, but then they turned into this insane cult of mass murder, and the libertarians all moved to Auburn to write about gold and just, you know, had that big bifurcation. But they knew each other really well. And I guess, you know, Murray was from Brooklyn and all of that. So like, I don't know how well they knew each other personally, but I remember Lou ran an article years ago, a reprint of an old Murray Rothbard article called I Hate Max Lerner. And then it begins, I hated him when he was a Stalinist, and I hated him when he was a Trotskyite, and I hated him when he was a Shockmanite, and now I hate him now that he's hanging around with Norman Podhoretz or whatever it was. You know what I mean? And I don't even know who the hell Max Lerner is. Just a first generation neoconservative, right? And so Murray just hates his guts and writes the whole thing. So this was my first exposure to Raimondo. I was very up to date on all of like the Rockefeller foreign policy and the Council on Foreign Relations and the oil men and all of that. But Justin's writing about all these neocons I'd never heard of before. And that was how does he know all this stuff? And it's because he inherited these grudges, you know, from Murray especially. But that's kind of at the core of the libertarian movement is, you know, our opposition to the neocons, where they're the antimatter to our matter, you know?
0: Right, and there's always factions. That's just the nature of movements. And there are, I think, factions, huge factions within the libertarian end of things. And I think in part, those were driven by a focus on the two things you mentioned earlier that you wanted the Mises Caucus to focus on that came out of Ron Paul's campaigns, which was war and sound money. I mean, these things weren't all that interesting, the reasoning Cato types, right? They wanted to talk about culture and self-actualization and, you know, stadium franchise subsidies and the drug war and things like that.
1: Not and the right way. Stadium subsidies are horrible.
0: They didn't want to talk about war and peace, right? Because DC runs on war. And that's how everyone gets to go have steaks at night at the Occidental or wherever they go in DC. So, but it's just nobody ever got rich opposing intervention in foreign policy. It's just, but plenty of people got rich promoting intervention in foreign policy. And that's just a fact.
1: Yep. No doubt about it. you know, Jim Loeb wrote years ago about how neoconservatism isn't even really an ideology as much as it's just a mindset. It's just a cult of power and a cult of, I did an interview yesterday with a guy played me old clips of Richard Pearl, and he just sounds very bossy. You know, he doesn't sound like he's especially knowledgeable about anything, just certain.
0: Well, the only ideology really is American hegemony, right? And everything follows from that. It's like, well, that's not even something that's earned or warranted. It's more that's just assumed. It's presumed, right? It's just in the water. Like, clearly now that we've defeated the Soviets, America is just a unipolar thing. Well, that's a recipe for, you know, bankruptcy. And that's talk about grandiose thinking. That's the opposite of conservatism in every way. I mean, conservatism is the idea that we should cherish past traditions and we should make big changes and use government power judiciously, if at all. And that's just the opposite of these guys. These guys are like, yeah, we're going to go remake Iraq, which was basically three countries cobbled together by the British. We're going to blow that up and it's going to be fine and we're going to be welcomed in, you know, and now even today it's 2026. What year did we roll finally into, or was that 04?
2: 03.
0: 03 that we finally rolled into Iraq. So that's more than 20 years later. There is still dangerous stuff happens in the so-called green zones.
1: Oh yeah. Well, we're being attacked by the guys we put in power there.
0: It's just unbelievable.
1: Yeah,
2: absolutely right.
1: Right. 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Well, so speaking of that $40 trillion debt, you know, you're a pretty reactionary populist type of a libertarian sort of anti-government guy like me, Jeff. And so I know you got your biases, but you're also, I know you to be a very, you know, realistic, if not realist, school guy. You know, you're very a well-grounded guy. And so I wonder what you think, you know, might be worst case scenario if they finally did listen to me and just bring the troops home from the Middle East, but Europe and Asia too, and just call off the whole project of hegemony. You know, make a magic wish that England, France, Germany, Poland, Russia, you guys are going to have to figure out how to be friends because we're leaving, and hope for the best. Maybe I'm crazy. They say they're holding the whole world together. If you ask Washington, D.C. why they're doing this, they might say to you, Jeff, you're right about Iraq. That was stupid. We shouldn't have done that. But don't say we should just let go of the whole world because the thing is just going to unzip. The whole damn thing is going to fall apart. And so we can't. And if it ain't that, then it'll be dominated by the Russians or the Chinese. And then they'll come for us too and whatever. Mm-hmm. Well, never mind the most hyperbolic part of that. But just what do you make of those arguments at this point?
0: Well, I think they're ludicrous. First and foremost, I mean, Russia. I heard Elon Musk the other day said, Russia's got the GDP of Belgium. It's 285 million people. Its population is shrinking. It's 185 million people, I believe. Its population is shrinking rapidly. They've got a very low birth rate. They've got a very early average death rate for life expectancy. And they're being encroached on all sides by China, by Muslims. The idea that they are some expansionary threat to resurrect the Warsaw Pact, they're going to roll tanks into Poland or Hungary or something under the evil Putin, is so preposterous that it almost works, right? The bigger the lie, the easier it goes down. So that, you know, this is, since the Ukraine war started, this is the new neocon position, is that they want to resurrect the old, or begin to resurrect the old Warsaw Pact. Utterly false. Now, China is too big of a subject for me to speak coherently on or knowledgeably on, but I do think the sheer size of China and its economy and its population means that we probably don't have as much power to make them do or not do things that we think. I remember maybe a year ago now, maybe a little more, a crazy person, a lunatic who was apparently had escaped his asylum. His name is Tom Cotton.
1: Oh, yeah.
0: His name? I mean, so absolutely preposterous, like preposterous cartoon characters become U.S. sitting U.S. senators, of which last time I checked, there's only 100 on Earth. You'd think these would be intelligent, accomplished people, but here we are. And so he was basically saying, you know, we need to send a permanent aircraft carrier group to the South China Sea. We need to park it there to defend Taiwan. And I thought to my God, how about the Chinese park an aircraft carrier group in the Gulf of Mexico? You know, and then he proceeded to say that we also need to send one to the Mediterranean, permanent. To be able to strike against Putin. So basically, not only do we need a brand new World War III with China, but we need to resurrect World War II. And, you know, but this time we'll actually fight the Russians instead of our unholy alliance with them. So it's pretty remarkable that this stuff gets said with a straight face. And the difference between America and a lot of the world is, I think, that the incredulity of the population with respect to this stuff, because we tend to believe we're a democracy and that we actually run the government or have some say over the government, and that our government is not totally corrupt and lying the way, let's say, the authoritarian Chinese government does, the way the authoritarian Putin does. But places that know they're authoritarian actually believe their government's less. Like after the Japanese earthquake and tsunami, they bring out the old emperor to tell everyone, the authority figure, to tell all the Japanese people that, you know, everything's fine, don't worry, don't panic. We've got the nuclear contamination that's coming out of the Fukushima plant. We've got it under control. There's no reason to be concerned. And so in Japanese culture, you respect that elder, you sort of bow, you agree with him. Not, and that was the signal for all Japanese to know that it was absolutely not contained and there was a really big problem, right? So they just sort of get it. It's like they just understand in a lot of parts of the world that their government is not telling them the truth. But here, there's something about the American culture where Tom Cotton says something that crazy, and we sort of nod and look at each other. You know, he's got a point. Maybe we need one of these terror groups. You know, we've got the best, this and that. It's like, it's just, you know, we got our work cut out for us on this one, Scott.
1: I know, it's true. Although, you know, I don't know anybody really believes in their congressman or their senator. It's the presidents that they love so much because they personify the state and all that. You know, I had a government school teacher, so we'd be better off with the kind of monarchy that the Brits have, where the monarch doesn't have any real power, but they absorb all of the people's need for a symbolic head of state. And then you just let the prime minister be a plain old guy in a suit doing business.
0: Yeah.
1: Without being semi-deified as the leader of the country. Yeah. When he's not.
0: Right. Keir Starmer is not being, people aren't buying him pints.
1: Right.
0: Yeah. He's quite the opposite. The guy probably needs bodyguards.
1: Yeah. Which, by the way, I'm not endorsing a royal monarchy. I'm just saying, the point being made was that you separate the ceremonial role of the head of state away from the chief executive so that your chief executive is not bounded with so much extra authority. You know?
0: But also, I mean, I wouldn't necessarily mind a more parliamentary system in the U.S. where we could change governments more frequently and where we could have coalitions come together on issues. I think if we had more of a parliamentary style government, I think we would have, 8 or 10 parties, maybe. represented in parliament, you know, and I'm very much for smaller congressional districts. I think New Hampshire on a per capita basis has the most state reps.
1: Yeah.
0: Of any state. And I'd like to see, this is one place where I deviate maybe. I'd like to see maybe 10,000 U.S. reps in the U.S. House, something like that. Certainly, 2,000 or 5,000. And with a more of a parliamentary system where we did what we have now is we have two parties, and whichever one of them has a bare majority ends up controlling virtually everything that happens in that chamber.
1: Right.
0: They control the rules committee. They control the floor proceedings. They control the committee chairs, and the committee chairs control what comes to that committee, what even gets voted on in that committee. So we have this really sort of strange two-party system, which doesn't really come out of our Constitution at all.
1: Yeah.
0: But yet it feels like we're stuck with it. So I sometimes look at the debate in Britain or something, I think, wow, these people can actually talk. They can actually stand up on their feet and say coherent things. And they have the Labour Party and they have the Greens and they have this and that. Not the worst thing.
1: Yeah. It sure would be nice in this current circumstance, for example, if we could just call no confidence in our current leadership and get a new guy up there to end this war. Because we have this terrible public choice theory type paradox thing here where Trump is the one who started it. So how can he end it in a way that doesn't look favorable for him?
0: Where's Congress, by the way?
1: Yeah, I mean, in order to remove him, and which actually they did vote the War Powers Resolution to try to force him to stop. But the only thing is now, all they can do now is impeach him and remove him for the high crime with a super majority in the Senate for the high crime for the felony of ignoring their War Powers Resolution, which they're not going to do. That's the war power. You can't take that from anyone who might want it one day on the other side or whatever. He would have to. They could get him on a Bitcoin scam, right? Or not Bitcoin, but one of these shit coins that his family's been pushing that the UAE dumped all $1 billion into or whatever it is. Maybe they could get him on something like that. But it has to be a legit like penal code violation. It can't be because he lied us into a stupid idiot war that he lost, but he can't quite lose all the way because he'll look funny. And so we have to stay in the thing, which is the position that we're in now, which is absurd.
0: Yeah, very, very tough. I think this is your typical second term president, isn't it? They always just have a tremendous decline from any perspective in their second term. And it's, I don't know. I don't know where this Iraq war goes. And I don't know. I mean, this even extends to places like UAE and Bahrain and Kuwait.
1: And Saudi and Yemen now. Yep.
0: Yeah. So it's going the wrong direction. It's escalating.
1: Yeah, absolutely. Well, listen, I like what you say about that. In fact, one more question along those lines then. This has been a perennial debate. I first learned about this reading the John Bircher stuff in the 90s. Was they were like, Patriot, beware, we must come together to stop the Constitutional Convention. They were only like two states away from having the requirement. The number of states is 3/4 of the states necessary to call a Constitutional Convention. And they were just a couple of states away, and the Birchers launched this huge concerted effort to roll that back and have some of the states rescind those resolutions to bring the count back down again because we were getting so close there. And by the way, for people not familiar, the John Birchers, they're friends of ours. They're like Buchananite, conservative, American, patriotic, right-wing types. And they're just terrified that this would be the end of George Washington's Constitution, the end of our Bill of Rights, the end of any semblance on restrictions of these people's power. I mean, there's not a single fact. I mean, you and I are the only faction that we could trust in a constitutional convention, Jeff. Everybody else in there is going to be for full communism for them, at everyone else's expense, right?
0: It would be the positive rights constitution. Is what it
1: yeah.
0: Was. And it would be, can you imagine it would be bogged down? Like when you look at these meetings of the Democratic Socialists of America or something, they have to open with a land acknowledgement. And then they have to talk about, well, wait a minute, where's the deaf interpreter? And, you know, it's just like, it would be, I think it would be slow going.
1: I bet. Yeah, that might be the best thing about it is it'd be such a train wreck.
0: It would be like an SNL skit when SNL skits were good.
1: Yeah, that was a long time ago. I used to watch them back then. Good old Phil Hartman, man, right? All right, let's leave it there. Jeff Dice, welcome to the Institute, man. I'm so glad to have you. LibertarianInstitute.org for Jeff's future stuff. And of course, Monetary Metals. You want to talk about Monetary Metals real quick before I let you go? What's Monetary Metals?
0: It's my all-consuming day job. It's where I left the Mises Institute to go back to lawyering, and we're trying to take all the gold that's sitting around all over the world, which is $20 trillion worth, and actually start using it. You know, if we had $20 trillion of real estate, do you think people would borrow against it? Do you think they'd pledge it as collateral? Do you think they would find ways to pull economic value out of it instead of letting it sit with no buildings on it and no rent? And yeah, they would. So that's what we're trying to bring gold back into productive use.
1: Awesome. All right. Everybody check it out, monetarymills.com. And thank you again, Jeff. Good to talk to you.
0: Thanks, Scott.
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4: This is the Global News Podcast from the BBC World Service. I'm Alex Ritson, and in the early hours of Monday, the 14th of September, these are our main stories. Sweden's election authorities predict a slim majority for the left-wing opposition in a close parliamentary race. Ukrainian Railways says Russia could have been targeting a train carrying senior European diplomats in a drone attack. And Turkish police detain dozens of people after sweeping raids at LGBT venues. Also in this podcast, a tragic story as a result of the mafia's grip on a family.
5: The death of Denise Kosko is the last episode, let's say, of a family saga.
4: And in tennis.
6: None of us have ever seen anything quite like that at the end of a Grand Slam final.
4: We're at Flushing Meadows for the US Open men's final. We begin in Sweden, where the country's general election on Sunday remains too close to call as the vote count continues. Initial exit polls suggested a victory for the left-wing opposition, with results for the largest party in that coalition, the Social Democrats, being met with jubilant celebrations.
7: This will be a great change for Sweden, for some democracy. A better future.
8: It's briefly hopeful, I would say. It shows that with some luck, we will still see that the polls, that they actually pull through in the actual elections.
9: I hope this is the start for the right-wing movement to finish off.
4: In their latest update, the election authorities are projecting that the left-wing bloc will win a three-seat majority in Parliament. The far-right Sweden Democrats saw their support fall, but some results have yet to be declared. BBC Monitoring's Matilda Velin has been following developments. She says it may take a while before we get a definitive result.
10: A government might take longer than an initial election result because there's 8 parliamentary parties in Sweden, and the way that they collaborate with each other makes ground for who they approve as a prime minister. So when we last had an election in Sweden 4 years ago, it took around a month for them to agree on a prime minister. And 4 years before that, it took so long that it was after Christmas before the prime minister was approved by parliament. It's likely that the last votes will be counted this coming Wednesday. So most likely we will know which of the two main blocks in the right-wing bloc and the centre-left bloc will have the most mandates. And then it will be likely to guess who will become the prime minister soon after that.
4: Opinion polls had predicted a victory for the far right, but the election authorities are suggesting that they were wrong and that the left-wing coalition is likely to be ahead.
10: I wouldn't say that there would ever be a victory for the far right insofar that in Sweden, for most of the last 100 years, the Social Democrats have been the biggest party, and that was always expected in this election too. And even though the Social Democrats have done, most likely have done, one of the worst elections in the last 100 years, they are still the biggest party in Sweden. Such is their dominance. What people mean when they talk about the Sweden Democrats being victors in the election is that they have really rocketed in their support. They only entered parliament 16 years ago in 2010. And since then, they have every election, they have increased their support. So much so that 4 years ago, they were the second biggest political party behind the Social Democrats.
4: So does that mean that migration is no longer perhaps quite the issue that it has been for recent years?
10: You ask about migration as a topic in Sweden, and that's very much still a topic that has been discussed during the election, the campaigning.
4: How will Sweden change as a result of this election?
10: What it seems likely right now is that we will have a shift of prime minister. We will go from a conservative prime minister, Ulf Kristersson, to a Labour or Social Democrat prime minister, Magdalena Andersson. But again, we will see how these parties negotiate between themselves.
4: Matilda Velin. The state railway company in Ukraine has said it's quite likely that Russia was seeking to attack a diplomatic train which had some of Europe's most senior security officials on board. On Sunday morning, the train was passing through a station in Ukraine which is near the Polish border and had left earlier than planned. Soon after leaving Warsaw, a Russian drone hit another train at the same station. The train had been evacuated and no one was injured, but this passenger said that she was terrified.
11: We were traveling on the train. This was already our third evacuation. We were woken up in the middle of the night. I looked out of the window and saw that people had started running. We had to. I realized that something had happened and we needed to act quickly. But then I heard the explosion. So I told the children to run out of the carriage quickly in whatever they were wearing. I grabbed my rucksack with my documents and we all ran out too.
4: Russia's defense ministry said it had attacked railway infrastructure used to transport military cargo. Andriy Sybiha, Ukraine's foreign minister, gave this warning.
12: Russian strikes are now hitting right next to the Ukrainian-Polish border. Specifically, a strike was carried out today. President Putin's terror is literally knocking on the doors of the European Union and NATO. That is precisely why partial measures are insufficient.
4: Mr. Sybiha went on to call for continued military support for Ukraine and tougher sanctions against Russia. It's understood the drone struck 2 kilometres from the Ukraine-Poland border. The Polish Prime Minister, Donald Tusk, held an emergency meeting to discuss what he called Russia's escalation of actions. Our diplomatic correspondent, James Landale, is in Kyiv.
13: Over the last couple of days, there's been a big conference here in the centre of Kyiv. It's an annual event, and an awful lot of VIPs have been in town. And a lot of people were on a special train that had been organised by the conference. And the thing is that that train followed the very, very familiar route. It's the same route that other world leaders take when they leave Ukraine. It's the same route that US envoys took themselves last weekend when they came here from Moscow and then back out again. So this is a familiar route. It's not secret. People know where it is. And this train passed through the border, and then an hour later, a Russian drone struck a train in the station. And the train operator says that it is quite likely that Russia was targeting that special diplomatic train. What this shows, I think, is A, that Russia's new tactic of targeting not just trains, but also border positions. In recent days, there have been attacks on the border with Romania, with Moldova. There's a pattern forming here as part of a broader escalation that is taking place at the moment. And secondly, what is interesting is General David Petraeus, the former US CIA chief, was also at this conference. He was on a slightly different train, but he was at that station just outside when the attack took place. And he's been quoted saying that he now believes that this was a deliberate attempt by the Russians to try to close that western border to deter Western visitors coming here to Ukraine. The fact that these attacks are happening so close to NATO territory, at the very least, it raises the possibility of mistake, of miscalculation, of some of these attacks going wrong and not happening on Ukrainian soil, but on NATO soil. And as we've seen throughout this conflict, sometimes that is tolerated and NATO takes a blind eye. But at a certain point, NATO members may well decide that enough is enough. And that, I think, is part of the Russian strategy of pushing NATO, as it has done for many, many months, if not years, to see how and when it's going to respond.
4: James Landale. Up to now, Russia's economy has remained surprisingly resilient despite international sanctions and the massive cost of the war in Ukraine. But businesses are struggling, fuel shortages are growing, and many Russians say they're feeling the strain. Our reporter Ed Butler asks whether the cost of the war is finally beginning to bite.
14: Filling up at gas stations in Russia seems to be getting increasingly stressful these days. This was an argument over alleged queue jumping. Russians are having to wait 6 hours or more sometimes to fill their fuel tanks. The reason? Well, largely this is due, it seems, to Ukraine's sustained drone attacks on Russia's oil refineries. And not just those. Ukraine's extended its attacks to include retail warehouses as well, like the Wildberries chain, known as Russia's Amazon. This was the scene of panic after one recent strike in Yekaterinburg. Some small business owners who house their commercial products inside Wildberries say they've been ruined.
15: That's it. That's over. My brand officially no longer exists because we have nothing left. No inventory and no savings. I've been wiped out. I'm officially broke.
14: But is it really so bad across Russia as a whole? Yes, it's true. Inflation and interest rates are up. But President Putin points out that unemployment remains low. And in a press conference last month, he said that the economy was actually still growing.
16: Economic dynamics are generally modest, but positive. GDP growth is around 1%. It is clear that economic growth is affected by external pressure and terrorist attacks.
14: But economists say that this growth is unsustainable long term because it's only government spending that's driving it. The state coffers are running low, the deficit is rising, and the low unemployment rate may not be the sign of strength that Vladimir Putin claims. There are growing rumours that after Vladimir Putin's victory in this month's election, something which is presumed to be a formality in this highly authoritarian state, his government will launch another round of mobilisations, forcing hundreds of thousands of people to join the armed forces. Some, like this man who's just crossed the border into Georgia, are posting online that they're not waiting to find out.
17: Folks, it's the end of August, the end of the holiday season. People are fleeing from Russia. Queues to borders are increasing each hour. But be aware that the Russian authorities will try to close this gap to escape. They will create obstacles.
14: Sergei Petrov is a former Russian billionaire who built a car sales and rental business from nothing back in the 1990s. Now the Kremlin critic lives in exile. He says that the steady brain drain of wealthier Russians fleeing abroad is a factor now.
18: Next year, maybe next 2 years, it might be people raise the questions why we are here. And the situation inside of society might show a lot of unstable things which we can't predict, we can't see it now. Russia is so unpredictable, no rules, they don't believe in the rules. And it might be consequence, of course, knee-jerk reaction from the, not from the people, but from the people who are near the Putin. It might be dangerous for him.
4: Sergei Petrov, ending that report by Ed Butler. Still to come in this podcast.
19: The metaphor that I use isn't the metaphor of the ladder, which is, I think, you know, climbing up the ladder. It's a metaphor of the weave, that we weave our lives.
4: How should we view our lives in the age of longevity? This is the Global News Podcast. Human rights groups in Turkey have accused the government of targeting the LGBT community after a series of raids on gay bars and activists' homes. The crackdown is part of a campaign dubbed My Family is Safe, which the government says is designed to protect traditional values. But critics have described it as state-led discrimination and a blatant violation of fundamental rights, taking the country down a dark path. My colleague Owen Bennett-Jones spoke to Emily Wither, a journalist based in Istanbul.
20: What we've seen over the weekend is really unprecedented. There's never been a crackdown quite like this before. The scale of arrests are wide-ranging, and it's really sent a chill through the community here. So the Justice Minister has said that they've brought in 162 suspects. They've raided 9 associations, 13 businesses covering 15 provinces. And the Justice Minister says this is in a probe into prostitution and obscenity. And they've also shut down dozens of LGBTQ plus websites, social media accounts. So it's really wide ranging. And many of the associations that were raided, they were helping this community, which is really targeted in this country, with everything from solidarity to mental health. So there are many people from this community tonight in Turkey who are feeling quite scared and quite worried about their future.
21: So this is part of President Erdogan, you know, long-running campaign to bolster family values, right?
20: Yes, that's right. So this crackdown is part of the Turkish President Tayyip Erdogan's decade of family and population. It's an initiative designed to tackle falling birth rates in this country and an aging demographic. Like many countries around the world, people aren't having children like they used to here in Turkey. It's below replacement level. And Erdogan was encouraging people to have at least 3 children, pushing traditional family values and blaming the decline partly on the LGBTQ plus community. The government are offering financial incentives, but, you know, it's not really working, partly because there is a very challenging cost of living crisis here.
21: What are the laws about same-sex relationships? Is it illegal?
20: Turkey doesn't recognise same-sex marriages, but same-sex relations are not an offence in Turkey. But homophobia is common, and it's been tough for some time in Turkey. So Pride was banned in 2015. People still do come out and march on Pride, but they are targeted with tear gas and water cannon. And I've really watched it build over the years here, how much this community is being targeted. We now have direct messaging from the government targeting this community. Effectively, hate speech against these communities has become acceptable language in political discourse in a way that it didn't used to be. And this is also part of a wider crackdown that we're seeing in Turkey this year. It began with the political opposition, but lately it's extended to people from the LGBTQ plus community, but also to social media influencers, performers, business people. A number of comedians have found themselves in trouble with the law recently. So it's not just the opposition. It's now part of a wider crackdown that critics say is against anyone that challenges the government's socially conservative view of how Turkey should be and how its public should behave.
4: Emily Wither in Istanbul. Now to a case that's gripped Italy for years. A woman who testified against her own father after her mother was murdered in a notorious mafia killing is believed to have taken her own life. Denise Cosco described herself as a proud witness for justice. She was found critically injured last Sunday and died a few days later in hospital. Anna Sergi is Professor of Sociology of Law and Deviance at the University of Bologna.
5: The death of Denise Cosco is the last episode, let's say, of a family saga. Denise's mom, Lea Garofalo, is probably one of the best well-known women who took on the 'Ndrangheta, the Calabrian mafia, by basically rebelling against her husband and leaving her husband and her family behind to give Denise a better life. But then she was killed by her husband, Denise's father. The father is in prison. Denise chose chose to kill herself when she was 35, which is the same age that her mother was when she was killed, so it's highly symbolic. Denise's story is fairly complicated because she chose to go back to her father's family at the beginning when things were not settled, when she didn't know effectively what her father had done. So she has lived with the ambiguity of her mother being effectively a saint and idealized for being this anti-mafia hero, and her father, the monster who killed her. This is very difficult on anyone growing up. The reasons why Carlo Cosco, her father, was in jail is because Denise has testified. So she was under witness protection, which effectively means that she was away with a new identity in a secure location, constantly checked up upon by protection services to make sure that nothing unusual happened in their routine. This must have been extremely demanding for her. It's still about dangers that she was, of course, facing by the organization that she took on. But at the same time, probably she would have needed more support overcoming all her internal and family history.
4: Anna Sergi. The Israeli culture minister has said he'll take immediate action to revoke the citizenship of two Israeli directors of NASA, the documentary examining the AI-driven system used by the Israeli military to carry out attacks in Gaza. On Saturday, NASA won a special jury prize at the prestigious Venice Film Festival, where it received a 25-minute standing ovation. Sebastian Usher reports.
1: In an angry tweet, the Israeli culture minister, Miki Zohar, has accused Yuval Abraham and Rachel Zohr of having betrayed the state of Israel. He described the prize awarded to NASA in Venice as shocking and said its directors were willing to harm their homeland just to win applause from anti-Semites. Mr. Zohar doesn't himself have the power to revoke their citizenship, but the mechanism to take such action does exist in Israeli law. NASA takes its name from an acronym used by the Israeli military to denote how many civilians are expected to be killed in any strike targeting a Hamas member in Gaza. The film is based on testimony from disillusioned Israeli intelligence officers speaking on condition of anonymity.
4: Sebastian Usher. Alexander Zverev has won the men's US Open, his second Grand Slam tennis title of the year. The German beat America's Ben Shelton in four sets, and it was quite a bizarre ending, as Zverev didn't realise he'd won when Shelton hit a return long on championship point. Our correspondent Russell Fuller was watching from the commentator's box at Flushing Meadows. He spoke to Anko Desai.
6: None of us have ever seen anything quite like that at the end of a Grand Slam final. You do hear players sometimes saying, I'm not really looking at the scoreboard, I'm just focused on holding serve and breaking serve. And that seemed to be the issue for Zverev. He genuinely didn't realise that he had crossed the line. And so the celebrations were delayed. But they were thoroughly deserved because he was the better player tonight. And he's playing like a man who has the experience of having finally won a Grand Slam title, winning his first at the age of 29 at Roland Garros in Paris at the French Open in June. He was forced into a fourth set by Ben Shelton, the 23-year-old American, but he won that very comfortably by 6-2. And he was superb in the way he handled the pro-American crowd here in New York and the way he executed his game plan in that final.
2: Russell, he's often been the nearly man in men's tennis, but this year he's really filled the gap when the likes of Alcaraz and Sinner, the two real titans of tennis, have been either injured or absent from Grand Slams. He's really capitalised.
6: Yes, absolutely. He has taken his opportunity wonderfully well. There was no Carlos Alcaraz at the French Open. Yannick Sinner was beaten in the heat of the second round, and he was very nervous through much of that championships, but he still won a fifth set against Flavio Caboli. And then here at the US Open, with Carlos Alcaraz just returning from injury and Yannick Sinner absent, again, he benefited from a very handy draw. Ben Shelton, the first top 20 player he had to beat, and despite being taken to five sets in both rounds one and two, he got better throughout the tournament, and there's no question that was his premier performance of the championships, and he saved it until the final.
2: A word on Ben Shelton, an exciting prospect for American tennis. He'll be hoping to come back and try and claim that trophy one more time.
6: Yes, the American male Grand Slam drought will extend into a 24th year. Andy Roddick, the last American man to win a Grand Slam here at the US Open in 2003. But I think having beaten Carlos Alcaraz in the quarterfinals and reached a first Grand Slam final with so many years of his career to come, and having matured so much in terms of his game and his approach to matches, American fans can be very optimistic that he's going to put himself in this sort of position again, and that very, very long drought by their standards, not a problem on the women's side, I should say, where they have dominated, will come to an end at some point in the next few years.
4: Russell Fuller in New York. We are, on average, living longer than ever before, but how should we make the most of the extra years? Professor Linda Grattan has been researching this for her new book, Living the 100-Year Life, about living and working in the age of longevity. She told us aging is not like climbing a ladder, but rather like weaving a cloth that evolves with us.
19: When we used to think about our lives, particularly our working life, we used to think about it as three stages, you know, full-time education, full-time work, full-time retirement. But let's imagine that you retire at 60 and then live to maybe 90. You know, that's a long time on the golf course. It's a long time not necessarily interacting. So, you know, I ask three questions. The first one is, who am I? You know, what do I want to do with my life? The second is, where am I now? And that's where the threads comes in. You know, you can really look at the threads that hold your life together. And then the third question I ask is, what actions could I take right now? But also, what promises might I make to my future self? The one thing we know that really predicts whether you have a great life is friendship. Now, all of us, anywhere in the world, can right now turn around and spend 8 minutes with a friend. And we know that 8 minutes with a friend strengthens that thread of friendship. So, you know, these threads are not just about making money. They're also about staying calm, having adventures. All of the choices that we want to make can change over time. So, for example, you know, there was a time you thought, oh, if I want to start a business, I've got to start it when I'm really young, got to be 21. What we know now from research on entrepreneurs is the most successful entrepreneurs now who start a business are in their 40s. So here you have this great opportunity, you know, to actually think about your life not around your age. You know, I've seen more and more people taking sabbaticals in their 40s and their 50s and really stepping away. And of course, you can do that, because if you're going to work until your 70s, and that's what I think we'll be doing, then actually it makes sense to take some of that retirement age and redistribute it, but also take the education age and redistribute that.
4: Professor Linda Grattan. And that's all from us for now. If you want to get in touch, you can email us at globalpodcast@bbc.co.uk. You can also find us on X at BBC World Service. 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And don't forget our sibling podcast, The Global Story, which goes in-depth and beyond the headlines on one big story. This edition of The Global News Podcast was mixed by Rez Enwin-Doral, and the producer was Muzaffar Shakir. The editor is Karen Martin. I'm Alex Ritson. Until next time, goodbye.

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0: She is Roxanne Kincaid.
1: Well, howdy. And here we go, off and running on this 11th day of September, 2026. This is The Horn. HeadOn.live is where you'll find us on the interweb tubes. That's where you go if you'd like to be part of the merry, wacky, zany, real-time Madcap multimedia extravaganza that is The Horn chat room in the 3 hours in which this program is live, Monday through Friday, 5 to 8 p.m. Eastern Daylight Time, 2 to 5 p.m. Pacific Daylight Time. All time zones in between and the great globe round and whatever time it is when you're listening to the podcast. Sorry, that was supposed to have been muted. It's Sinus September. Wow, an early shot at dinner in the Eastern Daylight Time Zone, Roxanne. Yeah, I'm Roxanne. If you are a member, if you do download the podcast, if you could take a minute, pretty please, and leave us a remark, a review, a comment. It sure does help, and thanks to all of those who do, believe you me, I see them, and I appreciate them. Thank you. If you're listening live, well, it's Friday on the front porch, and that means, of course, here in about an hour or so, we'll go over the river and through the woods to the old holler tree that we sublet from the Keebler Elves, wherein we keep the extraordinary, ordinary round table around which we gather each and every Friday. And it's easy to get there. You can just, you can use the button there at headon.live, and it'll take you right into, the aforementioned old holler tree, and you'll be part of the week ending roundtable discussion. Yes. Every program here at The Horn, however, begins with gratitude, and this program is no different. So thanks go out to our 11th day of the month subscribers and contributors via PayPal. And that means thanks ever so kindly to Tony in Chico. Thanks to our friends at Postal 8 Ed. Thank you both for being partial sponsors of the program. Thank you to Charlie, who is putting forward a challenge, saying, I'll match the next $60 that come in. That is so very kind. So maybe three people at $20. Yeah, that could work. Because we are, we're around $3,000 in the hole. And we're not even 2 weeks into September. So a lot of that is, you know, this is the first full week of September. A lot of that, or a portion of that, is still August that is not yet funded. And so we'll tell you, if that comes in, then we'll add that to the finish August and save September challenge. It has $1,900 to go on it. Ralph's offering a $25 challenge for predictable. It's like I said yesterday. Joey wrote in and said that it was a little known fact that when they came to America, or before they came to America, Fetterman's family, who later shortened their name, was actually in Fetter Mansion. And so it was that John Fetterman showed up, as I mentioned yesterday, to endorse his dear friend, the Republican Senator Dave McCormick, who is actually less popular with Republicans in Pennsylvania than he, John Fetterman, is, which is gross and disturbing. Mm-hmm. Thank you for that challenge, Ralphs. There's no end to just how gross

0: John Fetterman is. You might recall that at one point in time he blew off talking to three paralyzed veterans. They said he was feeling under the weather, and then 30 minutes later he was out the door and gone to do an interview about his financier, Israel, over on Fox News TV Radio Rwanda. Yeah. In point of fact, darn it, where'd it go? Yeah, here's here's Fetterman introducing McCormick at the Maggot Lollapalooza. Yeah, big, good, fine times, yeah. This was, he did this by video there. He didn't actually go all the way to Dallas Takes Ass.
1: Yes, I'm Senator John Fetterman, Pennsylvania. Yes, I'm a Democrat. Why am I here talking to you today?
2: We really don't know.
1: I'm a common sense Democrat. I'm always going to stand with America. I'm always going to reject the extremes in socialism and that anti-American way of life. Dave McCormick is the kind of senator that gets the job done, and he's going to fight for Pennsylvania. I'm proud to count him as my friend. Right back over my shoulder, that's the iconic U.S. Steel Mill. And that's exactly the kind of thing that will work together and will work with President Trump to fight and defend the steel way of life right here in the Steel Valley. I have this opportunity to introduce this great American, a great senator. And yes, he's in a different party, but I'm proud to count him as my great friend. So for everybody in Dallas, I'm here to introduce Dave McCormick.

0: who is 10 points less popular with you maggots than I am. Ha, ha, ha, ha. That's on you, Dave. Yeah. And he stood there grinning like a fox eating shit out of a wire brush in front of the maggots and assembled various weirdos. Thank you for that, Ralph. So, all told, we are at, we have $110 worth of challenges. That would wipe out a third of a day's broadcasting on the deficit, and would take us down to 1,790 dollars on the finish August and save September challenge. Thank you, Ralphs, and thank you, Charlie at APS Radio News. Yeah, congestion. Lee in New York said, "Who would have expected that in fall pollen season? Is that what this is?" I thought that was just me breathing the air in West Virginia. Shh, don't tell the tourists, but there's a lot of shit in the air in West Virginia.
1: Mm-hmm.
0: And Jeremy noting, you may become a porch member if you're able to pass the non-MAGA sniffer. Ooh, I don't know how I would feel about being sniffed. But, yeah, that's true. That's true, Jeremy. Maggots are not welcome in our conversation. They have never been welcome on this program. And, well, they never will be unless they're fully recanted and willing to re-swear allegiance to the United States of America instead of an orange monstrosity. And, of course, it is the 11th day of September. It is the 25th anniversary of the attacks on the World Trade Center, the Pentagon, and what was probably ultimately the White House or the Capitol. That flight didn't make it in. But I'll be candid. I didn't pay any attention to it. I don't have to relive it. As I mentioned a couple of nights ago, last night perhaps, we had the benefit of having people tell us on this program what it was like for them. And I don't know, I feel like it would be like, oh, yeah. Well, for those of you of a certain age, do you remember the morning that the Challenger blew up and they showed it over and over and over and over and over again until we were all well and truly traumatized? I didn't feel like triggering the trauma again, and I was at a great distance, but still. It was a harrowing and horrifying day. So I didn't. I mean, although I was thinking about something at one point. I don't know if anybody ever made this observation, but what year did Mad Men premiere? Because one of the most iconic images of that day 25 years ago was the man who leapt from one of the towers rather than be burned alive. And no one has ever, I don't think, managed to identify who in particular he was. I remember writer at Esquire did a brilliant piece on that image. But it always struck me that the image of Don Draper falling in free fall down a skyscraper was reminiscent of that image from September the 11th, 2001.

And by the way, with regard to Fetterman, Micah reminding me of something that made the rounds all day yesterday. John Fetterman is the first rat in history to jump onto a sinking ship. I mean, it's true. It's true. Yeah, Mad Men started in 2007, so that's 6 years after. That's 6 years after 9/11, and it really feels like that. It was probably too soon for that graphic. And thank you ever so kindly. Christopher just jumped in via Venmo and said, grieving the end of summer. Oh, Lord, yes, I know the days are already growing shorter. It, you know, during the lovely warm days, they were I'd get done with the program, and there was still an abundance of light in the sky. And, well, those days are gone. So, yeah, I'm grieving right there with you, Christopher. And that means we've got $10 to go on Ralph's challenge. And then we'll go to work on Charlie's challenge and hopefully find ourselves down to $17.90 trying to salvage, well, finish August and salvage September. At this point, all of September is unfunded. And I'm sorry to mention it. I hate to talk about the fundraising. You know that. It gives me no joy. Oh, Camel Cardinal, lay off. Extra vocal fry. I like it. I'm not trying to. But here we are. Yeah. So, again, thank you, Christopher. Jeremy says, I heard the other day the family of the jumper has come forward. They believe he was found. That would be interesting to know. And if his family knows, then at least they have some form of closure. Although I don't know if that was my family, I don't know that I would want to know that was someone I loved. But of course, there was plenty to of which to take note today. Video of Zoran Mamdani actually being a decent being a decent human being to Rudy Giuliani, who damned well didn't deserve it. And shaking his hand and seeing that he was seated for the ceremony, after all the sleazy things that Rudy Giuliani said about Zoran Mamdani, it would have been entirely appropriate, unfair but appropriate, if Zoran Mamdani had gone up and just slapped him till his spit and his teeth flew out of his mouth. And, well, Rudy looked pretty pitiful. Neither he nor his orange buddy, with whom he once posed as a man in a dress to an adoring Donald Trump, neither of them are looking too great these days. Brownie has all but given up on his hair. Maybe that's why he dyed it brown. It was at the suggestion of Rudy Giuliani. But, well, between the wind and he just looks terrible. He does. And that's a sign, of course, of, yeah, there it is again, frontotemporal dementia. Mm-hmm. Ta-da. But back to the MAGOT convention for just a moment. Rafaelito Eduardo Cruz, the anointed booger-eating future king of America, spoke at the MAGOT convention last night. And he did exactly what he wanted to do. I went back and forth over whether the
password should be stochastic, because Raffaellito was, and this was caught by C-SPAN. Raffaellito was speaking to the assembled mouthwalkers and knuckle breathers and trying to whip them into a white, and I do mean white, hot frenzy. This was the moment.

0: Yeah, that's Nitwit Nero leaving, and he stops and does his jerking off two camels at the same time dance for a minute there for the adoring assholes who don't understand the irony of playing a gay 70s disco anthem. But it's apparently one of his favorites. Yeah. Well, thank you. Thank you, kind anonymous individual. You've jumped in and utterly met, completely met, totally met Charlie at APS Radio News' challenge. Thank you so very kindly indeed. So that's... wait a minute. Okay, so that's... Yeah, we're down to $17.80, and then when $10 more comes in, Ralph's challenge will take us down to $17.30 in this finish August and salvage September challenge. Thank you so, so much. Much appreciated. But anyway, that was the play him out song. What do you mean play you out? What? We'll play it out. What does that even mean? Fuck it. We'll do it live. Remember all those years ago when Billo the Clown, Billo the Sex Pest Clown, said that on, it was before he even went to Fox, wasn't it? Yeah. Of course, at Fox, he would go on to sexually harass women and tell one of them that, and he was drunk at the time, of course. It's not an excuse. It's just a reality. Well, if I was with you right now, we'd get in the shower, and I'd give you a glass of wine, and then I'd rub your back with falafel. Yeah, hence the term falafel boy. Mm-hmm. Well, that's what happens when you're so loaded you can't tell the difference between falafel and loofah. Mm-hmm. Yeah. But anyway, back to Rafi Alito, the booger eater. This is the stirring and patriotic opening that C-SPAN played. Maggots barking, maggots grunting video. Was that Eric Kirk? I don't know.
1: Welcome back to C-SPAN's live coverage of the Republican midterm convention. It's day two from Dallas.
0: I love how they introduce it and talk about the Republican midterm convention. They talk about it like it's something normal, when in fact this is just a it was something to pacify the toddler in chief.
1: With control of the Senate and House at stake in this year's elections, President Trump and his party are making their final unified pitch to convince voters to vote Republican in November. Last night, President Trump promised $5,000 checks to every adult American if Republicans maintain their hold on the House and the Senate. Tonight, President Trump is due to speak again, along with Vice President J.D. Vance.
0: That was the opening. And then eventually, let's see if we can get to Rafi Alito. Lordy, that's a lot of maggots. There's Rafi Alito. Give me a sec.

0: There he is.
1: 1 year ago today, our friend Charlie Kirk was murdered. 25 years ago, tomorrow, jihadist terrorists murdered nearly 3,000 Americans in the worst act of domestic terrorism in U.S. history. In 2001, it would have been hard to imagine where we are today. Who could have predicted?
0: But would it have been? Would it have been hard? First of all, yes, 25 years ago, terrorists killed 3,000 Americans. And then George Bush and Dick Cheney turned around and said to the terrorists, "Here, hold my beer." And then proceeded to murder 1 million innocent, non-combatant Iraqi civilians, men, women, and children, showing that when we really set our minds to it, nobody murders innocents quite like the United States of America does.
1: That the extraordinary Donald Trump would be president.
0: Nauseating,
1: that he would have secured the border, brought trillions of dollars of investment back to America,
0: and called my wife a dog.
1: And transform the Republican Party into a blue-collar party of America. And on 9/11, could anyone have imagined that Comrade Mondami would be the mayor of New York? The hate that killed Charlie Kirk, that knocked down the Twin Towers, that led to 2 assassination attempts on President Trump. It just keeps getting worse and worse. And we are witnessing a new and dangerous red-green alliance, communists and Islamists coming together and sweeping over the Democrat Party. They are united because they share the same enemies. They hate Christians. They hate Jews. They hate capitalism. They hate the Constitution, and they hate America. It gives me no pleasure to say this. For me and my family, communism is not abstract or theoretical. My family has bled and has been imprisoned and tortured by communists in Cuba.
0: And then you move to Canada. Well, all of this bloody shirt waving, the bottom line is when he got around to referencing Zoran Mamdani again, and then, of course, added into the mix James Tallarico, well, he had the crowd right where he wanted them. And somebody in the audience screamed out, he should be shot. Not sure if they meant Mamdani or Tallarico, but that particular maggot would be happy with both, I'm sure. And another one said Democratic legislators were devils. All while criticizing Islam, but those weren't Muslims screaming those terroristic threats. Those were good, God-fearing, upstanding, Bible-believing, Christ-centered, evangelical, fundamentalist, homosexual Christian maggots. Want to know who the terrorist party is? Hanging out in Dallas. Of course, no mention from Rafi Alito of Alex Pretty or Renee Good, just to get started. No, no mention whatsoever. From Steve in New York, Ted Cruz, what a smarmy, opportunistic wimp. Yeah. Pure pissant. And the way he talks, you kind of wonder what would have become of him in, say, like the mid-19th century or so? Maybe challenged to a duel? Mm-hmm. Who knows? But he is a gutless, spineless. In fact, it was none other than dead Lindsey Graham, Lady G, who once said of Rafi Alito, if someone mudded him in the well of the Senate, you couldn't get a single member to vote to convict. And then added, I like Ted. Everybody hates him, but it's true. And so I have, I guess Rafi Alito, being the good Christian that he is, I suppose he thinks that he needs payback for Chuckles Kirk. Jesus, it's just disgusting. But now, Orange Jesus has zoomed off to Ireland. He did show up at the Pentagon earlier today. He showed up this morning for the ceremony at the Pentagon. He didn't go to New York City, where he claims to have done heroic things on that day 25 years ago, such as climbing the Empire State Building and swatting away the aircraft. I stole that one. It's not mine, but you could almost see him. And by the way, News Ninja Gene pointing out that blue collar is due to strangulation. Woo, first Ramalama rim shot of the evening, Gene. Belongs to you. Well done. Well done. And thank you, Texas T. Ralph's challenge is now done, so we are down to $1,730 to go to meet the save or finish August and save September matching challenge. If we could raise that $1,730 somehow or another, I might be able to shut my mouth about fundraising for a couple of weeks. And God, how I would love to do that. Thank you, Texas T. Thank you so much. But yeah, Nitwit Nero showed up in Washington, D.C. today. The memorial service began, I think, about 9 a.m. And it was almost no time at all before he went Betty Bye. Yeah. He went soundly asleep. Mm-hmm. Oh, dang it. But there, you can see the picture there, or you can see a picture if you search it. Ralphs, by the way, says, thanks, everyone. Thank you, Ralphs. He's sitting there and his head's lolled down like it always does. But the other part of it is that one side of his face is drooping. The right side of his face is drooping. Someone already made a meme out of it and said, that took the picture of his drooping face, and on the lower droop, on the droop, they put gas prices before Trump, and then on the upper side of the of his face, they put gas prices after Trump. Yeah. Which is true.

0: Well, I can't find the foot, but it's a radio program anyway, so yeah. But he just sat there, boop, and gone. Because, well, there's a great day a-coming. And as that one individual with the PhD in physical therapy points out, it could happen any day. And a few days ago, of course, we came up with the idea. We realized it when we were talking about Jessica Rabbit, of all people. That's the dress for the day it finally happens. That really snug, bright red, sparkling red dress. I think there should be a world, at least a nationwide movement for women to get one of those. Hands Across America or something like that. Yeah. Are we positive, Jeremy asked, that the writers of King Kong didn't mold Kong climbing the Empire State Building and swatting away planes on a psychic vision of the far-off, real fat fucking monster that Trump would be one day in the far future? Yeah, I guess there's a non-zero chance at some point in the future. Maybe the AI, maybe the AI invents time travel, and oh boy, won't that be? Maybe that explains how we are where we are now. Maybe the AI did invent time travel, and now the AI is trying to protect its own nativity. I know, it gets really complex really, really quickly. Yeah, there it is. Why did he is as gone as can be. His head lolled down. Reuters took the photograph this morning. He's seated in front of an American flag. His eyes are completely closed. Chin's on his chest. Half his face is drooping. Like I said, the event began at 9 a.m. The picture of him passed out was more than an hour later. Aaron Rupar, posting the photo, said, as is always the case when he's sitting and not talking, Trump had a hard time staying awake during the 9/11 ceremony.
1: Well, I like people who don't get killed in plane attacks.
0: Yeah. I mean, you can hear.
1: They just drone on and on and on, name after name after name. Like 200 people, and I'm not talking.
0: But he did manage to deliver some remarks. It was his second year in a row at the Pentagon because they won't let him speak in New York. Thank goodness for the National September 11th Memorial and that rule. Going back to Ted Cruz a moment ago, Miss Micah said, no, Ted, we don't hate America. We just hate you. And then said, you're literally describing the plot of Terminator. I know. I'm so glad you caught that. Oh, destroy all humans. Isn't it charming? I know. I mean, says Jeremy, they even got the message of grab them by the whatever you want with Kong. He literally stole a woman to climb the tower. Stole the woman and climbed the tower. I don't think he made her climb it for him. But I get your meaning. Yeah. So there he was, snoozing away at the Pentagon. But he needed his nappy by because, well, he was getting ready to get on the plane and really commemorate 9/11 by flying off to Ireland. Mm-hmm. And PBS reported that groundbreaking will happen tomorrow on a visitor education center near the Pentagon Memorial. It should open in 2029. And it's a $35 million affair in D.C. What, will that build something about the size of an interstate rest area? Yeah. For my part, even just in thinking about 25 years ago, my mind immediately, that really was the great rebirth of American conspiracism. We already had JFK, and then in the years immediately following, I'd say about five, 10 years immediately following what happened 25 years ago today, the country went absolutely batshit crazy mad, coming up with conspiracies where, you know, George Bush put on his little black hat and his little black coat and his little black boots, and he planted little black bombs all over the World Trade Center. And, oh, it was so exhausting. The camp divided into two groups, the let it happen on purpose and the made it happen on purpose. If anything, I am a let it happen on purpose. And that term, LIHOP, has come in handy. Even now, going back to Tuesday, we talked about how there's every reason in the world to believe that Psycho Bibi Netanyahu let October the 7th, 2023 happen on purpose because, well, it saved his ass and has thus far kept him, you know, out of the joint. But anyway, instead of showing up in New York City, Jimmy Dick Bowman or Judy Vance or the JD Egg or whatever their name is on their birth certificate, he showed up in D.C. instead. And I suspect if anybody knows just how bad off Nitwit Nero is, it's probably the JD Egg. Yeah. You know, the first vice president in 100 years to have a beard, and her name's Usha. But when Nitwit Nero was getting on his plane, the ABC journalist, Rachel Scott, asked him a question. She asked him about the $5,000 bribe that he had offered the American people. And, well, Orange Man mad.
2: Mr. President, on the checks, the U.S. is still $40 trillion in debt. If your economic policies are working, why do you need an incentive for people to turn out the vote?
3: I think what you're going to do, I didn't do it for turning out the vote. I did it as a reward for people having to put up with 5 years and 4 years of a horrible situation caused by Biden. I mean, they had to put up with the 4 years, and they carried on for at least a half an additional year with just a horrible thing that Biden did to our country. And it's not only just from an economic standpoint. You look at the border, you look at the crime, and now we've got it under control. But what a period of time. It's almost a reward for the people having to put up with Biden's policy.
2: Yeah.
3: Not you.
2: You also offered checks during tariff refund checks.
3: Not you.
2: And that didn't happen, Mr. President.
4: Mr. On Iran.
3: You're networking. You're the worst. Go ahead.
0: Now, this is a radio program, so we don't have video. But when he says, not you,
1: you're the worst.
0: He actually leans in and lunges at her like he wants to bite her. He is losing whatever little bit remains of his ability to manage his own emotions. So like I said, the JD Egg probably knows this better than anyone. And we now have information that, well, little Sulla wannabe, has decided to go behind Gaius Marius's back to talk to the generals. Yeah. An article yesterday in the New York Times noted that Judy Vance had gone to high-ranking brass in the Pentagon and sought their individual assessments on why we started the Iran war and how the Iran war is going, which is to say, badly. According to the Times article, he spoke to commanders in the Middle East, Europe, and Asia, asked them for what they thought the objective of the war was, what their losses had been in terms of casualties, just exactly how much it would take to topple the government in Tehran, and how they were set for, how Iran was set for weapons. And apparently, he did not get good news. He didn't. One commander mentioned the paucity of Patriot interceptors, those being central to U.S. air defenses. And apparently in one area of conflict, our inventory of Patriot interceptors had dropped under, all we know is under 100 by late spring. And of course, this is all completely at odds with the agitprop coming out from the White House with nitwit near, oh, we've already won. Their army and their navy and their air force, they're completely non-existent. They're utterly defenseless. And, you know, being the good soldier that he is, I use that term euphemistically, the J.D. Egg has gone along with all of it, but the New York Times reported that when there aren't any microphones or cameras around, Nitwit Nero is losing his shit over reporting on the fact that he's literally shot our stockpile down to near nothing. For nothing.
1: They're committing treasons. We don't have any. They shouldn't be talking about our stockpiles that way.
0: And in fact, the Pentagon has been polygraphing the hell out of a lot of senior officers trying to figure out who let the cat out of the bag. And you can easily guess that they're not happy, but the White House is saying it. Oh, we did that on purpose. We allowed the J.D. Egg to talk to the generals all by himself. Mm-hmm. Curiously, a couple of days. So I don't know. You could take something like that and maybe formulate a theory whereby J.D. Vance knows how bad things are, and he's trying to get a handle on the situation before, say, the 21st day of January 2027, when he knows he's got a pretty damn good shot of becoming president if the great and glorious moment does not arise and arrive before then. And you can bet Nitwit Nero thinks it's disloyal. In fact, in competition with the maggot palooser, none other than W had an event at his presidential library where he hosted Dan Raisin Kane. And caused a bit of a stir. Made an oblique reference to Raisin Kane. Yeah. Raisin Kane. Now with crunchy Trump clusters. Let me see if I can find that audio real quick. Yeah, there it is. It was reported as W throwing a little bit of shade toward Nitwit Nero. He was interviewed by the woman who once called George my husband, I mean the president, that being Kinda Sleazy Rice. Goes great with Kinda Sleazy Chicken. This was Wednesday morning. And here's the audio.
4: Wow.
5: Wow. You think that was for Melissa or for you?
4: Melissa. let me start off by thanking Shiloh and the team here. I also want to thank Dan Kane, General Kane, for being here. Thank God you are where you are, and we appreciate it.
0: That is apparently shade by George W. Bush. Thank God you are where you are. You know who would be even better where he was? The man Dan Raisin Kane with Trumpy clusters, crispy Trumpy clusters, crunchy Trumpy clusters, would have been had Nitwit Nero not fired him for being black. Because bullshit from Bibi Netanyahu about starting a war with Iran had come around, he would have looked at Nitwit Nero and said, "Oh hell no, he's been trying this for years, and we don't take the bait." But instead, we got Dan Raisin Kane, who said, "Well, I don't think it's good." By the way, you know, the guy didn't even have sufficient rank to be chairman of the Joint Chiefs and views his job of giving the president all of his options without any real recommendations and then just saying, "Okay, whatever you want, boss." Which is exactly what he did. You know, Kane is said to be unhappy with the Iran war, didn't want it. But he also didn't do anything to try to stop it. And, of course, Nitwit Nero had tried to pin the war on him, saying, he believes it'll be something easily won. But he also said, "Oh, sir, the United States military, can absolutely wreck Iran." One individual familiar with the circumstances said, "Oh yeah, Raisin Kane's out of his depth. one White House spokes creep said,
6: General Kane is an incredible asset to President Trump's national security team, and the overwhelming success of operations Epstein Furry and Midnight MC Hammer and absolute resolve speaks for itself.
0: Yeah, really. I mean, if you want to get right down to it, they kind of do. They're a complete disaster. Lee in New York pointing out the JD Egg soldier does not seem right. How about sidekick? okay. Bumbling sidekick. Yeah. And going back to Nitwit Nero's YMCA dance, Dave in the Blind said he was not jerking off two camels. Donald Trump was showing his technique for jerking off two dictators himself, not included. My guess is that it's Vladimir and his boyfriend, Un. But the camel cardinal might have pictures of him jerking off. Don't you even, your buddy Dave and whoever holds the copyright for the song YMCA, copyright, should sue Donald Trump for every goddamn penny he's got. Yeah. And from Cynthia, whose Friday I have apparently just ruined, just joined the program just to hear the crap from the evil, filthy mouth of the orange vomit. I can't begin to tell you just how much the sound of him enrages me, let alone his disgusting lies. And again, I ask, what the goddamn hell is wrong with the people who like him? Jesus fucking Christ, they're worse than just deplorable. I know, Cynthia. Now breathe in through the nose. And hold, and exhale, letting go now, letting everything go. Yeah. Doesn't help, does it, Cynthia? No, I didn't think so either. So anyway, I mentioned that Nitwit Nero is off to Ireland. Mm-hmm. And, of course, he has to be protected, you know, and never has heard a discouraging word, and et cetera, et cetera. He's off to the Irish Open, which is being held by one of his tacky golf motels. And so he will land at Dublin Airport tomorrow morning, and then he'll fly from Dublin to Shannon, and then go on to the aforementioned tacky golf motel, Dunbeg, where they're holding the Irish Open, because that's much more important than doing the business of the American people. Mm-hmm. So the Irish have decided they want to give him a fit and proper welcome. And, the approach... to the main runway at Shannon Airport, and one wonders if they will choose a different approach, therefore, goes right over the helm of an Irish woman who wanted to make sure that he has a fitting welcome. At first, the lady said that she was going to go and protest outside the resort, but she said, I was going to go down and try to protest down there, but I'd say we wouldn't even get near it. So we just said, we'll do this instead. And what she meant by this was painting a giant sign in her yard. You know, yesterday we talked about the Charlie Kirk corn maze there in Talibandiana. Well, this is something much more useful for a field. Giant letters, all capitals, fuck Trump. Yeah. And so, yeah, we'll just do this instead. She did say it took a while to convince her hubby to go along with the plan. She said, I've been troubling him for a long time to do this because we knew he was going to be coming. And I kept needling him until he gave in. So, yeah. The letters are bigger than the house they live in. Fuck Trump. And it takes up the entire field, so it's almost impossible not to see. And so and that was followed by something appearing on the beach in Dublin Bay. That's on the approach to Dublin's airport. A group called Uplift carved "No Kings, Gaza, Iran, ICE" into the sand. And they did it all with nothing but rakes. The executive director of Uplift, Sean O'Donohue. I don't know how to pronounce it. No, it's not Sean. I learned it watching the new episode of Ted Lasso, or a new season of Ted Lasso. Anyway, O'Donohue said, "We want to send a message to Trump that he is not welcome here in Ireland. We chose sand to drive home the message that Trump's administration will one day be history because it too will be washed out to sea just like the sand will be by the tide. Ireland. We chose sand to drive home the message that Trump's administration will one day be history because it too will be washed out to sea just like the sand will be by the

people in Ireland. Yeah, the way he's upended the lives of ordinary working people here. The Dublin Zoo is closed. The magazine fort is closed. Restricted access for Doonbeg, the village itself. Drone flights are barred anywhere near Dublin. Garda Commissioner Justin Kelly said, "We have robust policing plans in place and will arrest and prosecute those committing offenses. There will be no tolerance for public disorder." That's an English accent, isn't it? Shame on me. I've pissed off all the Irish. No tolerance for public disorder. And we'll have our water cannons ready. On the other hand, future-proof Claire, Sinead Sheehan, said, "We hope to give Trump a great big unwelcome when he arrives in Shannon on Saturday morning." And the fuck Trump really is ginormous. Only they didn't use the letter U. It's F-X-C-K Trump because, well, they've got manners. I wish they'd use the vowel, but here we are.

that's neat. Yeah, Jeremy said sent me a story. Mount Washington, 9/11 tribute to feature twin light beams visible from over 100 miles away. That would be trippy. And thank you for this, Ralphs. From Tegan Goddard's Political Wire. According to the Washington Post, Senator Al Franken and more than two dozen other Jewish Americans are endorsing Abdul El Sayed for Senate in Michigan. Writing, the Post does. Franken and the other signatories acknowledge that El Sayed's positions on Israel have been a concern for many, but argued that his views are much less outside the mainstream than the discourse around his candidacy might suggest. Well, nice to hear from you, Al. Hope you're doing well. Still makes me sick what was done to you. And it wouldn't be a commemoration of 9/11 if there wasn't some paranoia and some conspiracizing. There she is again, Representative Anna Pavlaguna, or whatever she's calling herself these days. She has had many names too. She's the head of the Task Force on the Declassification of Federal Secrets. And she has said that, more files about 9/11 will be coming out for the 25th anniversary in the next few hours. I have just received word that there will be 9/11 files declassified today. Mm-hmm. And it has to do with the Saudi involvement. Terry Strada, a widow of 9/11, said, "For 25 years, administration after administration, including leaders in front of us here today, chose to protect the Saudis instead of standing with the 9/11 families." And there's a good article, Tristan alerted me to it, over at ProPublica on the topic. Strada is a part of 9/11 Families United and said, "It's been one betrayal after another. President Trump can still change that. Tell the Saudis to stop lying."

0: Tell them if they want to be friends with the USA, they can't continue to deny all of this, all of the pain, all of the destruction that we've all been suffering through. Because remember, from the Bush regime through Obama, Trump won, Biden, there has been the administration has steadfastly refused to allow the Saudis to be held to account for what they did. Mrs. Strada later said, "My husband, Tom Strada, you are missed more with each year that passes, but how can it be 25 years and still we have no justice for the role that Saudi Arabia played in your murder?" Adding, Mrs. Strada did, "Yes, we finally made it into a court and have proved that the Kingdom of Saudi Arabia fomented a rancid culture of anti-American terrorism around the globe and then sent its agents to support the radical Islamist hijackers so they could attack you and all of our loved ones. But for 25 years, administration after administration," and bear in mind when she was speaking, Bush, Obama, Joe Biden, and Bill Clinton were all there to hear her words. "But for 25 years, administration after administration, including leaders in front of us here today, chose to protect the Saudis instead of standing with the 9/11 families. They withheld evidence. They broke promises, both public and private. It's been one betrayal after another. President Trump can still change." Yeah. Mm-hmm. And then she said, "Vice President Vance, thank you for being here today. Please carry that message back. Stand with the families. Stand with the survivors. Stand with Americans. As my husband Tom would have said, that is always the right thing to do." And interestingly, yesterday we talked about how the Houthi rebels have taken Mocha in Yemen. And this apparently has occasioned a shit hemorrhage on the part of Mohammed bin Bonesaw with the capture of Mocha and imminent control of the Bab el-Mandeb Strait in the Red Sea. Grand and glorious, noble, most serene, high graciousness leader of Saudi Arabia, that would be Mohammed bin Bonesaw, called Nitwit Nero in a panic. Apparently wanted to tell him what was going on. This according to Axios. Then several hours later called him again and said, "Oh, please order U.S. strikes against the Houthis." And Axios says that Nitwit Nero said, no. But we'll give you intelligence on them and targeting information." Axios says a senior Trump administration official signaled that Washington's priority is keeping the Red Sea open while leaving the broader fight to its regional partners. That's a bunch of weasel words. We don't got no bullets. No more bullets. No more bullets. We might not be able to launch strikes on the Houthis. There are reports out there that the Houthis have done significant damage to the Saudi oil infrastructure, particularly the east-west oil pipeline. That could screw things up real big time. Yeah, Nitwit Nero's about to find out that it's getting ever so much worse. Yes, the Irish Garda, Brother Deacon Asa tells me, call it the Gardy. Interesting little tidbit about the Shannon Airport. It's home to the world's first duty-free and the home of the all-famous Irish coffee, one Fidel Castro experienced an Irish coffee at Shannon. Oh, and I'll bet he enjoyed it righteously. That would be coffee with, I'm guessing, Jameson's Irish whiskey in it. That'll put a stagger in your step. Yeah, booze and caffeine at the same time. What a lovely idea. But I have babbled into the second hour of the program, so we should probably go over the river and through the woods. And I'll check in on, and check in the old holler tree and see what's going on. Hey, what's happening, Jeremy?
1: So Trump probably hates Garda because they're both hyper free and duty free. I know you said you don't relive it. Unfortunately, I relived this day with vivid colors, experience what I did, and being so fairly close to New York, probably about the same, honestly, if you went in terms of the way the crow flies, but being fairly close, I have close friends who left New York City the month after because of the trauma it caused and never gone back.
0: I mean, I completely understand. And I don't, it's not that I don't relive it. I mean, I know exactly where I was. I was getting ready to go, to work in Charleston, and all of a sudden stopped because of what I saw on the TV. And then couldn't look away. It reminded me at the time, of how it felt to see the breaking news of Oklahoma City back in 1995 or earlier.
1: We're quickly crossing over a period of time where we exist in two timelines, where there's people who were alive for it and people who weren't. That is quickly coming. 25 years, merge that, about that boundary. A couple more years, we'll be at that point where it'll be largely separated between you were there and you weren't born yet. And being the 25th anniversary, I hate to admit this, but I forgot what day it was twice today, on the last day. I had someone say, big anniversary tomorrow. I'm like, what, quit smoking? Marriage? And they said, no, 9/11. I said, oh, my God, you're right. That, and then today, one of my coworkers said, hey, can you put the flag back up to full staff? And I almost said, what, you didn't put it back up after Dolly died like I said to you last Tuesday? And before I got it out of my mouth, and thought about it, I was like, oh, shit, 9/11. So, yeah, the flags are back up. So there you go. It's becoming that point where it becomes something you almost kind of slips the memory because it's so much other shit in the world right now. Forget about some of this other horrible stuff.
0: True. And how many anniversaries are in the making, Jeremy? That's the thing. I was talking about it on Tuesday. I fear there's another one being born even as we speak.
1: Well, on Monday was the 7th, Memorial Day. That's the date of one of my friends almost dying in a bad crash. Also, for anyone who cares to remember, that's the date that Troy Gentry of Montgomery Gentry died in a helicopter crash. So that was 5 or 6 years ago. And it's also, we came back on Tuesday from the holiday. That would have been my sister's 44th birthday. They're all tied very closely together right now.
0: I can, yes. And it occasions a lot of thought.
1: And today, Grim Reaper took another person who won't be quite as familiar to most people, but who like the simulation world, specifically planes and military planes. A guy who went by Wags died today. He was fairly young, probably in his mid-50s, getting cancer again. Very important to improve their aim.
0: Hey, I'm sorry, you broke up there.
1: Oh, I said that another. Did you hear the part about another person has died who people may not be as familiar with?
0: Yeah.
1: He went by Matt Wags. But my point was the Grim Reaper needs to improve their aim.
0: Yeah, they're still not going to. That's a Grim Reaper second class trying to earn his sickle. And so far, he's a monumental fuck up.
1: I mean, this guy who died worked for a company that had people from all the races, creeds, sex, you name it, working for it. Been with this company since the mid-80s. The company's called Evil Dynamics. It's a Russian firm now, and it's worldwide. It's well-known. But anyway, no one had bad words. But again, I guess it just got out of the pile of people who didn't have to die this year, and we could have taken this other asshole instead. But I think my connection's kind of weird tonight, so if Roger's here, I will... Well, Roger's not here. Maybe Chris or Tristan can talk for a couple minutes, and I'll just start listening, because I'm getting feedback tonight. I never get it.
0: Yeah, it's weird. You're breaking up a little bit. I don't know... I don't know.
1: And I'm hearing myself come back through your speaker somehow. That's even weirder. I'm hearing myself delayed after I talk to you. So it's probably on my end. Don't worry about it.
0: Yeah, nothing's happening on this end. And I don't think there's any echo coming through. You're coming through okay, but something's going on with your full duplex on your phone.
1: I'll just listen and make my occasional pointed joke when time arises. So I'll just listen.
0: Okie doke. Oh, I see Christopher has come in a bit early for the evening. Hey, Christopher.
2: Hey, how's it going, Horn family? Hi, Roxanne. Hi, Tristan. Hi, Squeaky.
3: Hello.
2: Hey, Jeremy.
4: Hello.
2: Yeah, back amongst the civilized. I missed the porch last week because we were in John Day. We're out by the John Day River. Me and my friend Sam and Arlo. Arlo's first camping trip.
0: Oh, well, how did that go?
2: He was really good.
1: I have a suggestion, because I'm still hearing the feedback from Chris through you, Robin. I'll be back out for like 10 seconds and come back in. Just clear the room completely and come back into it. Start fresh. I don't think it's okay. Robin. I think it's the room itself.
3: Okay.
1: That means you too, Robin.
3: All right.
0: Fun little noises.

0: Okay, Christopher, you're back. There's Squeaky. There's Jeremy.
1: Part of the feedback is someone in the room. I keep getting messages using a clipper, meaning an ability to record. Whoever's doing it might be causing the feedback too. Something
2: is it me?
1: I don't know. I just came in and said a participant has a clipping device that could be recording your conversation. I don't think it's Robin. It's something new they added in, which is fine, but I'm wondering if that's caught. The feedback is still there. It's very odd.
0: Well, it's no big secret. I am recording. I record everything.
1: Well, no, it's not you. I'm saying there's someone else in the room. Well, maybe it is you. Okay, maybe it's picking up on your software. Okay, maybe it is you, because I don't see anything else. So, okay, never mind.
0: Okay.
1: You mean this goes out publicly, Robin? This isn't just between us after all these years?
0: I know. Who would have dreamed?
2: Yeah, so the camping trip was great. It was nice to be away from devices. Although I did, Tristan texted me and Michelle did, so I connected to a satellite, which I had never tried before. Have you ever tried that with your cell phone?
0: No, I have not.
2: It's interesting. You hold it up to the sky, and it says, move to the right, move to the right, follow the satellite. Okay, now you can connect, and you connect. And then if you don't keep moving, then you lose connection. But it was interesting. I never did that before.
1: It's used for emergency texting. It isn't so much data. It just sends text, not voice yet.
2: Okay. It wasn't an emergency. We were fine.
0: Well, I can see myself here. Move to the left, move to the left, move to the left. Hey! And the next thing you know, I'm Wile E. Coyote at the edge of the cliff. Boom. At the bottom.
2: Well, Arlo is more of a splasher in the river, not so much a swimmer. He got scared, like he went a little bit too deep. Yeah, and he scared himself and jumped back out. He was like, Daddy, what happened?
0: Poor little Arlo.
2: But he had a blast. And he was very good at the campsite. He stayed very close. He's looking at me now. He knows I'm talking about him. And he had one bark. He saw the neighbor camp. He let out one bark, and we told him, quiet. And he was quiet. That was it.
0: Oh, what a very good boy.
2: Yes. He stayed close. He didn't try to run away. I don't think he wanted to. And we were always eating food, so there was always food nearby.
0: Yeah, and he literally knows where his bread is buttered.
2: Yeah, his steak.
0: He gorged
2: on steak.
0: Oh, did he?
2: Mm-hmm.
0: Well, since we're
2: verging, I don't think it.
0: Since we're verging on food,
2: hurt his tummy.
0: Yeah. No. You don't want to be salty or seasoned, but yeah, just a little.
2: No, we didn't do that. I made sure. I was like, Sam, don't season that one. That's Arlo's. So it was just plain.
0: Arlo got his very own steak. Oh, Arlo is a very lucky boy.
2: Yeah. It was fun. Gorgeous view of the stars. We did get rained on, but it was at night. And because we're out kind of in the desert, by the time we woke up in the morning, yeah, everything was a little wet, but it dried out quickly. I left out my Triscuits and Milano's, so there was Milano
0: Triscuits.
2: Oh. That sucked, yeah. That was the only real casualty, and some paper towels.
0: Nobody likes a soggy Triscuit, and a soggy Milano is just heartbreaking.
2: Ew.
0: Yeah.
2: Yes.
0: I was going to say, we were verging perilously close to food porn, so I'll go ahead and mention after the program, this is over after I leave the program this evening, and then the real fun starts with the back porch. I found cod tenderloins at Kroger's on sale, and I've had some of those thawing in the fridge, and we're gonna have fish and chips this evening.
2: Oh, that's wonderful!
0: After the program, I just love an electric skillet. you know, you can.
2: It's an electric skillet.
0: It's a skillet, and it's got a conducting coil built into the base of it, and there's a probe that goes in, and you can precisely dial in the temperature of the oil that you want, or the temperature that you want, whatever you're cooking. But in this, I use it for deep frying, or semi shallow frying. It's not like a Baptist baptism. It's not total immersion. But I've got my peanut oil ready to go, and I'll fry the fish, and while I set it out and let it drain. I don't know if y'all know this trick. My mama taught it to me. Part of the reason for fish and chips or having any kind of fries when you're having seafood is that you fry your seafood first, your fish first, whatever, and kind of pull out the little particles of, you know, the flour and stuff that go to the bottom. And then you fry potatoes, because the potatoes will clarify the grease and make it unfishy, and then you can use it for frying other things later, because you don't just throw oil out after one use. My God, it's brutally expensive. I use peanut oil. I refuse to completely get on board with the whale head, dead bear, raccoon, penis, brainworm, lamprey, and I only fry in yak tallow. Nope. Yeah, because, you know, those masculine men of masculinity, manliness, are all about those seed oils will make you all girly, or some such shit as that. God, they're so annoying. I hate them so much.
2: And you put some whale blubber in there along with the whale head juice?
0: Oh, it adds a special extra flavor, the whale blubber does. And the little, they're like whale chicharrones, and they're delicious.
3: Oh, people in Alaska actually do eat that.
0: I have no doubt.
2: Whale chicharrones?
3: Whale blubber. It's a treat. I don't know exactly how it is, but you know, Roxanne, that the yak tallow thing, it made me think. Earlier today, I was looking at Facebook, and it was like, I saw some friend of mine, some unwitting Facebook friend, posting, "Did you guys know that Steak and Shake has beef tallow fries?
0: Yeah.
3: They're supposed to be good for you." And I'm like, "No, No, they're not. And if you're gonna do that, just fry them in bacon grease. It tastes better anyway."
0: Now I will. There's one concession I will make, and Christopher probably understands why. And that is duck fat. The best fries on earth were said to have been at Hot Doug's in Chicago, and he did all of his fries in duck fat.
2: That's it. Yep. True story.
0: But that stuff is, it's priced daily, just like gold on the open market.
3: Yeah.
2: And didn't we say, I think you could get hot dogs at Wrigley, but only in the bleacher section?
0: Yeah, we talked about that.
2: Yeah. So if you have a regular seat and you're not in the bleachers, then you can't go, because it's separated. Like, if you have a bleacher seat, you can't go to the regular area.
0: Yeah, that's a selling point for the bleachers.
1: Just out of curiosity, who's the new person who joined without a name?
0: I'm wondering, too.
2: 19. Got a picture.
0: Looks like a good doggy.
1: Whoever you are, your mic is up. Your mic, mute, trying to talk to us, your mic is on. You need to mute it, or turn it off, to identify yourself.
0: Yeah, you're muted.
2: 190983. That's zip code? No.
1: We give them a few minutes to text or identify themselves. If they don't, I'm going to kick them temporarily until they identify themselves.
0: Okay. No, you are the gatekeeper.
1: One down. I just wonder who they are in case they snuck in somehow. People without names make me suspicious sometimes.
0: Yeah, me too.
2: But yeah, and the camping trip, Sam made, he cooked everything. All I did was make coffee. He cooked breakfast. He cooked the steaks. And he cooked burgers that were gourmet. They were fantastic. With that fried egg on top.
0: Oh yeah.
2: Cheeseburger with the lettuce and tomato. Everything.
0: That's fantastic. Another thing. We're at the end of the season, but my heavenly days, there's some beautiful tomatoes coming in right now. I bought a couple of Brandywines and a couple of Cherokee Purples. The Cherokee Purples are just wonderful. And I made a, you know, when you, unpaid product placement, you know, when you go to Red Lobster and they bring you that basket of Cheddar Bay biscuits?
2: Yes.
0: Well, I was making biscuits from scratch. I posted it on Facebook, you know, a little food porn. But so I added in black pepper, Old Bay seasoning, garlic powder, onion powder, and just sifted it all together and made my biscuit dough, buttermilk, of course, and made a, oh, they came out so beautifully. I mean, they were like 2 inches thick. They were genuine cat heads. And just the simple, you know, the simple country things of life. I split one of those biscuits, put mayonnaise on both sides. Just trust me, and a big beautiful slice of that Cherokee purple tomato and a nice handful of salt. Oh, it was heavenly. Oh, and
2: for first you had to bring up mayo. Now Tracy won't join.
0: Actually, I talked to Tracy earlier today, and I told her about it, and she did not give me any hell. There's a time and a place for everything. But for the fish fry, one thing, I made a ginormous batch of my tartar sauce that I grew up eating in Northwest Alabama. It seemed to be a local thing. Oh, so good. So most tartar sauce is cloying and sweet, and it has sweet pickle relish in it, and it's gross. This stuff is decidedly tart. It's a base of mayonnaise and sour cream, and there's dill relish and dill weed and lemon juice and salt and a couple of, the base of it is ground cabbage, ground sweet bell pepper, and ground onion. You make it into an absolute pulp.
1: So I have a confession to make. I've been informed by ASA that I'm dumb. Billable, you're there. Come back. Didn't recognize your picture. It was Billable.
0: I thought that might be Billable.
2: Aw. Let me text him.
0: Come back, Shane.
1: I didn't kick him. He left on his own will.
2: Maybe he couldn't unmute.
0: Possible. He might be at work. I'm sure he is at work.
2: Yeah, he usually is.
0: Unless he got 9/11 off.
2: Oh, don't know.
1: And if you can hear me, forgive me, Bill. That was my mistake. I'm sorry.
2: So do you put that in the food processor?
0: The cabbage and the sweet onion and the bell pepper, and then you just grind it down into a pulp and kind of press out the excess water.
2: Yeah, okay.
0: And then you add in an entire jar of mayonnaise and a pint of sour cream and get that all incorporated nicely. And then you start tweaking the dill. That just sounds filthy.
2: What are you talking about? What is that?
0: Dill weed?
2: Tweaking the dill?
0: Yeah, you just start adding the dill until you get to the flavor profile that you want.
2: Oh, okay, okay.
0: Because it's a little bit different using fresh dill versus dried dill.
2: Right.
0: This made a half a gallon of it. So
2: holy shit!
0: Yeah, I'll leave a quart here, and take a quart home. And here's the other thing, though: it's not just delicious on fried fish. Warm, like peeled, warm boiled potatoes, and boiled eggs that you split in half. This stuff's fabulous on it.
2: I wonder if it would be good, like, if you just, one of my favorite snacks is just take an avocado, slice it in half. You got your two halves.
0: Yeah.
2: Obviously, take the pit out. And then I'll just put a dollop of sour cream in each half and then some hot sauce.
0: That sounds yummy. I love to make,
2: you could probably do that with the tartar sauce.
0: Oh, I'm sure you could, and I'm sure it would be heavenly. Yeah. I had it, in fact, just on a whim, I had the remainder of that Cherokee purple tomato, and I put little dollops of the tartar sauce on it, and it was heavenly. Yummy.
2: Oh, that's great. Question. Michelle was experimenting with her fried fish in the air fryer. Okay. Mm-hmm. Now, and she tried different types of batters and stuff. And I said, hey, you got to go with the cornmeal. So is that what you use?
0: Cornmeal? Well, this is I cheat. This is a blend of corn flour and cornmeal.
2: Oh, okay. Do you dip an egg then?
0: Well, first? You can, milk. Although there's an old Appalachian tradition of you never eat milk and fish at the same time. I have no idea why. But I just remember as a child, I was having a glass of milk at dinner and my mom had made fish. And my gran became absolute something, and this is before she lost her mind. She became near apoplectic at the idea that I was having milk and fish at the same time. But
2: did that make Jeebus cry?
0: Maybe it does.
2: Somewhere Deuteronomy in there somewhere.
0: Well, he gave away loaves. That's the thing, he fed 5,000 with loaves and fishes, and I always wondered, well, what the fuck did they wash it down with?
2: Yeah.
0: But
2: cows can milk.
0: To go back to your avocado thing, though, Christopher, once you've got the pit out and you've got the two halves of avocado, take a little paring knife and score the avocado both ways. And I make a stuffing of lump crab meat.
2: Ooh.
0: With Old Bay seasoning. Mm-hmm. and a little tiny dab of mayo just to make it stick together. And put that in and grate some cheese on top of it, and then top it with some panko breadcrumbs and run it under the broiler.
2: Ooh. Wow, that sounds fantastic.
0: On the one lone occasion that I've ever been in the state of Texas, courtesy of Dr. Allen, I wandered around that Baptist called Baylor. Yeah, the Baptist College that was run by Ken Starr when he allowed sexually assaultive athletes to run rampant. But I wandered into a little tiny hole in the wall restaurant just off the Baylor campus, and that was on the menu. And I tried it, and ooh, I went home and made it immediately. You can, for instance, you can dice up some red bell pepper, sweet red bell pepper, really, really fine, and add that into the crab mix, and it gives it a little bit of extra color. Just beautiful. And then
2: great ideas, Roxanne.
0: And then because you've scored the avocado, you just kind of go in between the skin and the flesh with a spoon, and whew, oh, it's good.
2: I just made some potatoes. I had some leftover yellow golds.
0: Yeah, I always buy those.
2: And I chopped up I love those. So I just sliced those up, and then I had some lemons that were, and a few limes also that were going to go bad. So I squeezed all those. I got some apple cider vinegar, some olive oil, some tahine seasoning,
0: right,
2: and some Old Bay. And some Italian mix, like basil, thyme, that kind of stuff. And what else? Just some pepper and salt. And, some smoked paprika, too.
0: Ooh, and smoked paprika is so good.
2: And just, isn't it? And then I just put those in the oven for like 45 minutes. And it turned out fantastic. They're really, really tasty.
0: I've been.
2: They're almost like those Greek potatoes you get at a Greek restaurant.
0: Oh, yeah. Oh, yeah.
3: Yeah.
2: Yeah.
0: I've been getting a lot of German cooking reels across my feed. And I've run across. And it really tells me how. Well, what's the word I'm looking for? How deprived we are in the U.S. for more esoteric cuts of meat, because I saw these recipes that look like it's not a full on pork shoulder. It's like maybe down closer to the foreleg, and it's got, you know, the bone running through it, and the recipe involves boiling those cuts whole with like an onion and a carrot and a bay leaf and some salt and pepper, and you let it boil till it's tender and the bone pulls out, and then you just put on your nitrile gloves and shred, tear apart that meat mixture, and you add in things like chopped pickles and garlic and any manner. And then I love this because it's just a little hack that's, it's clever, like a plastic, columnar, juice bottle, and cut the top off of it, and then stuff all of that meat mixture down into it tightly, and cover it and stick it in the fridge until it sets up, and it comes out as a kind of a, well, what it is it's a it's like a country pate, only it's rough cut, if you will, and slice it and serve it on toast with a nice dressing. That so-called tartar sauce would be amazing with it.
3: Mm.
0: Because that tartar sauce is great on roast pork. But I'm having a heck of a good time. And in point of fact, and this is tomorrow, I have a pork belly in the fridge. I'm going to take it out and score it diagonally so that you wind up with a diamond pattern on the outside, the fat side. Then you flip it over, and you cut straight lines into it there. And you layer on some bacon on one side and some pickles and some cheese, and you roll it up tightly in the baking parchment, and then you roll it up in foil and roast it. And it gets this gorgeous crust on the fat. And then you cut it in slices and serve it with like some sort of a pan sauce. And of course,
2: that's going to be for the Mountaineers game, I assume, right? Who are they playing tomorrow?
0: Tomorrow is UT Martin.
2: Oh, okay. Well, you better win that one.
0: Yeah, they almost snatched defeat from the jaws of victory last week. They played a decent first half and then came out and played like they forgot that there was 30 more minutes of football yet.
2: Don't you hate that?
0: Well, I mean, last year kind of knew that the canoe had a hole in it when we went to Ohio University, which is about 50 miles from where I am now at the Midwestern Command, and promptly got our asses handed to us. You know, by
2: Ohio.
0: Yeah,
2: Ohio State. Ohio.
0: Ohio. OU. Mac, you know, Mid-Atlantic Conference school. Yeah, no slur on them, because if it weren't for the physicists at the University of Michigan discovering a spare second laying around in the space-time continuum, a Mac school would have taken down Michigan last week, too.
2: Oh, yeah.
0: It's like the meme that Joy sent me last week saying that it was a sign saying, "Welcome to Michigan, please set your clocks back 1 second."
2: That's great.
0: And then after that,
2: I'm so glad football's back. Oh my God, I can't wait
0: the college,
2: for the Bears.
0: Yeah, the college
2: Sunday
0: game.
2: I can't wait.
0: Yeah,
2: I know you don't like the pros. I know.
0: It's not that I don't like. I don't find it as exciting. But yeah, you get your beloved Bears on Sunday.
2: I can't wait.
0: Is it?
2: The universe is back in alignment. Yes, Sunday morning, play the Panthers. We're in Carolina. And I don't think they want to go to sleep on that quarterback. He's pretty damn good.
1: Chris, you'll be permitted to talk about football. Up until the moment you start bragging about how great-looking they are and how muscly they are, and how everyone wants a man like that, like Trump does.
2: Well, at least they got pants on, for fuck's sake. Not like at the White House.
0: At least they got
2: pants. They're wrestling on. Around with each other. Mm-hmm. Jumping on each other.
0: Wait, are we talking about the fight this summer in the, on the White House lawn, or are we talking about Trumpapalooza there in Dallas?
2: Oh God, that thing! What that joke? Oh man, I swear to God, the bigotry, the misogyny, just dripping in that fucking joint. God, the sick people there. But I heard it was pretty lightly attended. Is that true? I didn't even
0: see any clips. Oh, there have been lots of empty seats.
2: Yeah. Good. Good. I'm glad to hear that. They say Tellerico's pulling ahead.
0: Yeah.
2: I don't know about how many points. Probably is still within the, you know, variance. But, hey.
1: I was also glad to largely see that Charlie's anniversary went off with pretty much a whimper, except for the diehards. No one even a second thought about it being the year after he was shot.
2: Yeah, and the thing is, didn't he get shot by a fellow maggot?
0: I mean, the Tyler Robinson was from a maggot family. That's who they're saying killed him, but I'm disinclined to completely buy the party line on that. Considering that the that would have been one bullet from a .30-06, but there was all kinds of shrapnel embedded in the concrete around where Chuckles was sitting, and they came in and tore that all up and repaved it, which doesn't make a lot of sense.
1: Their fall guy, just like the guy in kid up in wherever it was that shot him in the summer, is a fall guy too. I don't believe that story at all anymore. Just from everything we've heard, last year or so, remember where people said, "Hey, there's a guy up in the roof for up to 15 minutes, and no one did a goddamn thing about it." Come on now.
0: Well, and remember the immortal words of Lee Harvey Oswald: "I'm just a patsy." This by a Miss Micah earlier today, a riddle. You know what? Name two things that never get old. Charlie Kirk jokes and Charlie Kirk. That's for you, Miss Micah.
2: Thank you. Thank you, Miss Micah. So what else is going on? I don't know, besides maggoty shit. Is everybody, what's your thoughts on the mail-in balloting, and is this are we gonna be able to do it like last time, or are there gonna be hiccups? Is there gonna be rat fuckery afoot? What do you think?
0: Well, the courts keep shitting on it, but ultimately it's gonna wind up in front of the our most puissant dread sovereign Supreme Catholic Majesties, which does not inspire confidence.
2: Right. What was their excuse last time? It was what's the legal term? Fresh, not fresh.
0: Moot.
2: Not ripe. Not ripe or something like that?
0: Well, ripeness and mootness are two different doctrines. Ripeness is it's not ready for adjudication. Mootness is kind of what they're going to do with the ballroom and say, well, you know, we already built it, so the issue's moot, so case dismissed.
2: Just like the fucking arch. Okay, so ripeness, but the thing is, I mean, ballots went out in North Carolina already.
0: Yeah.
2: They got mailed out. So it is as ripe as it's going to fucking get.
0: Yeah, and the Postal Service is still hooting about rejecting ballots that don't have the U.S. Postal Service's proprietary barcode on it. Yeah. And speaking of tartar sauce, Jude just sent this along. Fish market from river and sea, established 1871. Dill tartar sauce, locally made, thick and chunky. Dill, diced pickles, perfectly seasoned. Try with salmon burgers, fried faves. Apparently, Jude says, this tartar sauce is a food group unto its own. Fresh halibut last night, salad with steamed broccoli, carrots, and cauliflower. Nothing more delicious. It's also made in Bellevue, about an hour from here, and sold in metropolitan grocery stores in the north end of Tacoma. I'll send you a jar. Warm hug sent your way. That looks delicious, Jude.
2: Oh, that's so sweet. God, is there anyone sweeter on the planet than Jude?
0: Yeah, if there is, I haven't found them.
2: I don't think so.
0: That looks good. We'll see how it stands up against this not found anywhere else but Northwest Alabama tartar sauce.
1: You clearly haven't been paying attention enough. I'm that person you're speaking of. It's me, me, me, me, me, me. I'm the sweetest person.
2: Okay.
0: Oh yeah,
2: isn't there a 16-volume set we could purchase on how sweet Jeremy is?
0: New from Time Life Books. Yes.
2: With Steve's volumes on the 16-volume set on humility.
1: Well, like I've been told, like I've said so many times in the past, it's very hard to be humble when you're perfect in every single way.
2: Exactly.
0: Oh, and there's Billable.
2: Yeah, he's back. Yeah. But he's on mute.
1: He's working or can't unmute because we can see him.
0: Yeah, he may be working.
1: Because we can taunt him and make fun of him. He can't stop us.
0: Well, Tristan,
2: that's right.
0: Yeah, Tristan is here. Jeremy, could you and Tristan and Christopher hold down the fort for a minute? I need to step away from the mic. I'll be right back.
2: Okay.
1: I'm so sweet. I think I can.
3: Yeah. You guys can still hear me, right?
2: Yeah, Tristan.
3: Okay. I was going to ask Roxanne what her view on cold fermenting biscuits was, but...
2: You know. Fermenting biscuits with the buttermilk, huh?
3: Have you ever... Yeah, I don't know how that would work. Have you ever had cold ferment, like pizza, cold fermented?
2: Oh, with the pizza dough?
3: Yeah,
2: I think my friend used to do that because he started a pizza place.
1: Hilarious.
2: And I lived your videos on for a while, and I think he had something like that, Tristan. His pizza dough, he did something like that with it.
3: I mean, all you do is just put it in the refrigerator, saran wrap it for a day or so, and that's it.
2: Yeah. He always had that saran wrap dough. Yeah.
3: Yeah.
1: I think the feedback's been Roxanne the whole program. She stepped away, but I think somehow her speaker is being picked up by her mic. Because she's lighting up away when we're talking.
2: Yeah, she didn't mute.
3: I don't hear it. Well, I kind of hear it a little tiny bit. It's like Roger's TV from last week.
2: Is Roger camping this weekend?
1: I don't know. I messaged him the other night because someone claimed that Crater Lake was closed because of the volcano or some shit like that. And he said, well, part of it's closed to repave and regrade for hikers, but it's not closed because of the volcano.
2: Yeah, I don't think there's a volcano getting ready to pop off. I don't think so. That would have been pretty big fucking news.
3: We would know.
2: There's fires around.
3: Even up here, we would know.
2: Yeah.
3: Now I can hear myself. God damn it,
1: Roxanne. Her mic's picking us up through her speakers. Yes. Like, you're listening to her speakers and not headphones or something.
2: And that's the feedback. Yeah. Okay.
1: Yes.
3: I can ignore it. I'm already used to hearing my voice as it is, so.
1: Well, you don't want to hear my voice 24/7.
3: Oh.
2: God, that Ted Cruz, man. Ugh.
3: You know, 15 years ago, if he had called Mamdani what he called him, pre-Trump, that would have been the end of his career.
2: You would hope, but Islamophobia runs pretty deep, no?
3: Oh, it's deep, but it's so I won't say it's shocking, but it is like. jaw-dropping the amount of the amount of bigotry that people are able to get away with on that side.
2: And they're split in half when it comes to anti-Semitism. Some of them spout that same shit off about Jews, but then the other half calls them out for it because they're owned by AIPAC. You know, so there's a split, a dead split in the Republican Party on that anti-Semitism.
1: I don't want to brag, Chris or Tristan, but this year, if all luck holds because of my actions, you may not have to hear about the fucking Chiefs.
3: Oh. I know. I know what you're saying.
1: I won't miss hearing about the goddamn Chiefs out there.
2: It's the Broncos, so we'll see if they're back or not, or if they're just bad, like they were last year.
3: Yeah, who knows, man? Who the hell knows?
2: Boy, the Seahawks got lucky. Real lucky.
3: Yeah, well, I wasn't watching, so. You know what would be good? Would be lucky if I found some blue cheese crumbles. Oh, and speaking of, you know, that pork belly that Roxanne was talking about, I'm going to try to see if I can either make or get my mom to make porchetta.
2: Oh, yeah.
3: Porchetta. Good baby. Stuff.
2: That's really good stuff.
3: Apparently, in Italy, what they do is they... they put pork the porchetta pieces, like, you know, rounds like Roxanne was talking about, on like really thick ciabatta bread, and that's a street food in Lazio in Rome. Man, it sounds good. But you have to get like either a Boston butt or a pork belly with the skin on.
0: Yeah, that's really hard to find too, because like that rough pate I was talking about, the recipes all have the skin on, and that's simply not to be found. Used to be I could get a pork shoulder, you know, with the skin on. Those are almost impossible to find anymore.
3: Yeah, you gotta go to like
1: a headset, Roxanne.
0: Huh?
1: Are you using a headset?
0: No, I'm using my microphone.
1: Are you listening through speakers and then talking to your microphone?
0: No.
1: Because you're the feedback. We discovered that.
0: Huh. No, everything.
1: It's not odd. It's like your mic is picking up our words through your system sound, rebroadcasting a couple seconds of it.
0: Huh.
3: Well, it's not. I don't hear it anymore, so.
1: I definitely hear it.
3: Now I do, damn it. It's like I didn't hear it, and now when I said I didn't hear it, now I hear it.
0: Let me see. That's odd.
3: Probably a ghost.
0: I
1: just wanted to point it out to you, that's all.
0: No, that's okay. I got a pair of desktop bookshelf-powered monitors, but they're off. And... okay, see if that makes a difference. Anything? Check, testing, 1, 2.
2: I think that's better.
1: Make a difference, other people to talk. It's not you, Roxanne.
0: No, Tristan, I think I know. No, this is some squirrely business inside the Rodecaster.
3: Okay. It sounds better now.
0: Yeah.
3: I think.
1: No, it's not better. We'll survive. No big deal.
0: No, but it's the same.
1: Yeah, I still hear it.
0: Okay,
1: I just get freaky ears. Don't worry about me.
0: No, look, I'm an audiophile. It bothers me immensely.
1: Everything I listen to, I hear too much.
0: Hmm.
2: Oh, Billable dropped out.
0: Darn it!
3: Damn.
1: It looked like Billable was in his car, in his trucker car, because he put on video and looked like he was driving. That's probably why he couldn't talk. So it wasn't intentional.
2: So Tristan, ask Roxanne about the biscuits.
3: Oh,
2: fermented.
3: I was going to ask What's your opinion on cold fermenting biscuit dough?
0: I don't have one. I've never heard of the. I've never heard of the like.
3: Wait, you've never heard of cold fermenting?
0: No, I've never heard of doing it with biscuit dough.
3: Oh, okay.
0: No, I mean,
3: I've not either.
0: I've made yeast raised pancakes.
3: Ooh, yeah.
0: But you know, that's just a matter of rehydrating the yeast and slowly incorporating it into your pancake batter and letting it work, and then you make your pancakes. But biscuits typically, I suppose once upon a time they were yeast raised, but once science discovered baking powder, it was no longer necessary, and baking powder is much more effective in a biscuit.
3: And, I suppose so.
0: And you don't get the yeasty taste.
3: Yeah. Yeah, I've done it with pizza and cookies, cold fermented cookies or something else.
0: Well, I mean, what's the process?
3: The process? All you do is just, well, with pizza and stuff, you just take the dough, wrap it in saran wrap and put it in the fridge for a day or so, and that's the cold ferment. Kind of gives time for the yeast.
0: So it's yeast raised. Yeah.
3: Yeah, exactly.
0: Yeah, basically, you raise the pizza dough, and then you punch it down, you wrap it up, you put it in the fridge, and that puts the yeast to sleep.
3: Exactly right, yep.
0: And then when you get it out and you make your pizza crust or whatever, it comes back to life, reanimates, and gets all puffy and beautiful.
3: Absolutely, yeah. My mom and I have done it a couple times, and it's fantastic. It's absolutely delicious.
0: I don't know what it would be. I don't know what it would be like to do that with biscuit dough, because you know you have to start by. There's different methods. The easiest thing is to get your butter really, really, really cold, or your fat, your lard, and then you can either cut it in with a pastry blender or you can grate it on a grater, but you've got to work it into the dry. You've got to work it into the dry, really, really, really cold, or your fat, your lard, and then you can either cut it in with a pastry blender or you can grate.

0: date for it, but maybe you could figure out a way to do it.
1: Because I mean, you're not really using much in the way of a fat with a pizza dough and like a French baguette is basically water and flour and a little bit of salt and sugar and yeast. But there, you know, the only fat is what you put on your bowl to keep it from, you know, so it stays moist. I don't know.
0: Yeah.
1: I simply don't know. If you made your, you know, it's like gravel, you know, little tiny pieces of gravel. Once you've done your incorporation between the fat and the flour with biscuits, maybe your buttermilk has live and active cultures in it anyway. And if you put your yeast into that, you could incorporate it that way and then roll it. But one of the tricks with homemade biscuits is that you can't work it too much or it turns into like pie crust.
0: Right, right. Yeah, I made pie crust.
1: And so I don't know if you'd cut your biscuits out and leave them on a pan covered with a wet tea towel or something to let them raise. I don't know, because you know one of the beauties of biscuits is that they are what they are because, well, I mean, I made these and I just got to thinking, you can make scratch biscuits and your time investment might be 10 more minutes than what it takes you, you know, once you know the practice and you've got the technique down, it might be 10 more minutes than it is opening a can of grocery store biscuits, and oh my God, the difference is,
0: true, very true.
1: And that's like when I make my dressing for Thanksgiving dinner, I do pick two great big pans of biscuits and a pan of cornbread and a baguette. And those are the basics of my dressing.
0: Oh, that sounds good. That sounds really delicious.
1: Oh, it works. It works. Yeah. Because as I've said before, dressing is basically just a savory bread pudding.
0: So do you put any meat in it?
1: Dressing? Like no. Pork? No.
0: Okay. I don't know. Some people
2: put
1: sausage in there. Yeah, some people put sausage in there, but I mean, I think my Appalachian ancestors were too poor for that, frankly.
0: In New England, they put quahogs in this stuff.
1: And my mother adored putting chopped oysters in her dressing. That she would do that.
2: I've had that. Oh, that's really good.
1: But she did a separate pan of that for herself because much of the rest of the family was like, ew, wow.
0: I love oysters.
2: They're lost.
1: I adore them. I just don't know how much I trust them anymore. I noticed in Kroger's the other day that the Sparer brand, Sparrer, canned oysters are back in their tub on ice in Kroger because September has an R in it. So theoretically, the reason for the R rule is because the water is cool enough to make them safe to harvest. I don't know if that, you know, with the climate catastrophe on us, I don't know if that's necessarily true because we had the story, a couple of years ago, where the state of Oregon was saying, do not eat any raw oysters from Portland, from Oregon's coastal waters because the water's too hot and the oysters will kill you.
0: Hey, I remember that.
2: Have you guys ever had meat pie, Canadian meat pie?
0: I've had British meat pie.
2: I wonder if there's
0: pork pies and steak. I had steak and ale pie. I remember getting really drunk in, where was it? Northern England. It was London. It was London, and I had like over about a 7-hour period, I had two whole steak and ale pies.
3: You know, you mentioned the warm water near Portland. My mom, dad, niece, and my uncle all went to Maine a couple times this summer. And all up and down the Maine coastline are warnings, especially up in the northern part of Maine, to watch out. Great whites are on the rise. There's lots of sightings this year because they're being forced farther and farther north to chase the seals getting to cooler water.

0: That's insane.
1: Oh, there's a lot of changes coming. By the way, the Camel Cardinal provided me with photographic proof that he has indeed been to Shannon Airport in Ireland. Curiously, there's no photo. I mean, yeah, that, next thing you know, we'll probably have a picture of Moscow Mitch McConnell standing in front of the Shannon Airport in Ireland. Yeah.
2: You can't trust his photos. They're simple AI parlor tricks. Don't believe him.
1: And speaking of the parlor trick, Brother Deacon Asa later said, so I didn't say anything about the AI topic yesterday because I genuinely wanted to hear your take on it. Here's what I really think about the situation. I think this whole thing is basically a scam. These cockeyed fucks at Anthropic want a $2 trillion stock market debut, so they're hyping the ever-living fuck out of this thing as much as they can. This thing we're building is so powerful it can destroy the entire human race, so you damn well better give us all the money. Nice little species you got there. Be a shame if something happened to it. The Camel Cardinal adds, the guy who supposedly quit is in on it too. Basically what I'm saying is it's always about the money. You'll notice that the guy quit, but he didn't sell, or better yet, give away his Anthropic shares. Yeah, that's what the gambling folks in Vegas would call a tell. Oh, and by the way, Tristan, you know, Jude just told us about this fantastic tartar sauce. You're going to have to try to find some to try.
0: I will. Absolutely will.
1: She says it's in Metropolitan Grocery Store in the north end of Tacoma. I imagine it's probably somewhere in the greater Seattle area, too. Fish Market Dill Tartar Sauce.
0: Fish Market. Yeah, I think she's talking about Metropolitan Market, and we have those here, too.
1: Okay. You might check in there.
0: I will check that and get some. It sounds like it would be fucking fantastic on fried catfish. That's my favorite fish, so.
1: Well, yeah, it was my favorite, too, until I tried walleye up in Wisconsin, and that changed everything. Yeah. And by the way,
3: the halibut isn't bad.
1: Ralph's asked me, and I will do this via email, but Ralph's, the tartar sauce is really pretty easy. It's one jar of good mayonnaise, and by good, it's funny. I posted it, and a friend of mine from a long standing from down south said, because I posted a picture of the tomato and the biscuit and the jar of mayonnaise, and he said, yeah, it was great until I noticed you were using the wrong mayonnaise, because... Well, I buy Hellman's, and Southerners are absolutely militant about either Duke's or Blue Plate. Malloy back in the 90s would joke about, and I mean, it was a true thing. People would actually use Blue Plate mayonnaise, washing their hair. Like as a conditioner.
0: Wow.
1: Yeah. Really?
0: They still do.
1: Do they, Tristan?
0: Oh, yeah. I mean, I don't know about Blue Plate in particular, but oh, there's TikTok videos all over the place with people using fucking mayonnaise to spruce up their hair.
3: The intensity of it all. Oh, my God.
1: Yes. Yes. Oh, my God. The caucasity of it all.
0: Yes. Indeed.
1: But anyway just to make
2: he
1: this...
2: He takes out the grease. He uses mayonnaise as well in his hair.
1: Who?
2: He takes that. He uses mayonnaise as well in his hair. Oh, so he agrees.
1: No. He uses snot.
3: You're thinking of the Nazi Jew.
2: No, that's mayonnaise. Snot. Mayonnaise. You're good.
1: They're not the same. You can shut up now.
3: Ew.
1: Ralph's, it's one whole jar of mayonnaise and a pint of sour cream, or you can use plain yogurt, and you whip those together, and in your food processor, you grind one sweet bell pepper, a half an onion, preferably a sweet onion, yellow onion, and a head of cabbage. And you kind of have to do it in phases because you want to get it down to an absolute pulp. And then you squeeze off the excess liquid, fold that into the mayonnaise and sour cream mixture, add in a large jar of drained dill relish, and then hit it with lemon juice, salt, and dill weed.
3: And pepper?
1: No pepper.
3: No ground pepper. Okay. No.
1: Dill weed.
3: I put ground pepper in everything.
1: Fold it all together and then jar it or put it in containers and set it in the fridge to for the flavors to marry together and for it to settle and thicken. And that's all there is to it. But it's simple, and it's one of the flavors that I cherish from very, very early in my life. We'd go to this one cafeteria. It was called Barber's. I think it was associated with the Barber's Milk Company. But they had this gorgeous cafeteria, and you'd go there on a Sunday, and they'd have one of those huge steamship rounds of beef, and you could get it either rare or well done. My dad always got the roast beef. I always got the trout almondine because you'd get a big old dollop of that tartar sauce with it, and it just made me, oh, God, it just made my taste buds sing. And going back to mayonnaise and hair, at Lea, New York, better than what Wolfowitz did. And there is another 9/11 memory for us, that the video from Fahrenheit 9/11 by Michael Moore, Paul Wolfowitz pulling his comb out of his back pocket, sticking it in his mouth and licking it, and then running it through his hair, and there went dinner in the Mountain Daylight time zone.
3: You should go to The Hague just for that.
1: No kidding.
2: And I still think that was a better look than Rudy Giuliani giving his press conference in front of the crematorium with his running hair dye.
1: Yeah, you mean there at the dildo
3: the
1: store?
3: Porn shop.
1: Yeah, the dildo
2: store. The porn shop and outdoor center and crematorium, yes.
1: Yeah. Dildos
0: Four Seasons,
1: are us.
0: Total landscaping.
1: Mm-hmm.
3: Yeah.
1: Lee said, get that damn squirrel out of the roadcaster. The studio serpent's enough creatures for the show. Yeah, absolutely.
3: Oh, there is
1: true.
3: A llama that rim shot. That's great.
0: What are we christening the squirrel?
1: Stacy.
0: There we go. Okay.
3: Stacy the squirrel. Yeah, I like that. Yeah. Nice ring.
0: That's good. Yeah.
1: And that's on me. Yeah, Lee said, I deliberately left out the details to be kind to dinner. And then I had to go and ruin it. Yeah. Oh, and
0: there were those of us who weren't paying attention back then, so. One for the history books.
3: Roxanne, you have another story?
1: Yeah, I do. Nitwit Nero.
3: We love your stories. Story time with Roxanne. We love it.
1: He had that 2-hour stem winder down in Dallas at the Trumpapalooza. And people began to speculate on, why it was the way it was. I mean, among other things, he called upon the attendants, the people attending this vulgar Klan rally. He called on them to cheat in the elections if need be. Mm-hmm. There was a time in the United States of America when that would have been illegal. But I guess no more.
3: Nope. We pined for those fine old days.
1: Yeah, we kind of do.
3: And there was like
2: he also begged them not to use the bathroom so the auditorium would look fuller.
1: That there was that. Yeah, Alan Elrod, writing at Liberal Current, said Trump's speech came off more like a sermon from Jonestown And observers noticed. My own overriding thought was this speech was like some sort of performance art piece of a live entombing of a mad king and his most loyal followers. And went on to say that my colleague Samantha Hancock's Lee has an elegantly simple theory for why Trump has become even more obsessed with legacy and with slapping his name on buildings and projects than he already was over his lifelong career as a shameless self-promoter. Fear of death. As she put it, my current theory of Donald Trump is that he is utterly gripped by the terror of death and is desperately attempting to leave some mark on the world that history cannot erase. This is the point of the wars, the annexation threats, the D.C. vandalism. I think right now he's genuinely fixated on adding new American territory as the brass ring, the thing they'll never be able to take away from his memory. I wonder if he'll have the common good sense not to talk about making Ireland the 51st state when he gets there. I don't know at this point. Everything is imaginable, you know? But what they're saying there dovetails with something that I've been thinking about, namely this. He doesn't, beyond wanting to be memorialized, he doesn't think about the impacts that his efforts or his actions have on the future, because deep down, he knows that he is not a part of the future. He's nothing but pure past. He's not, he can occasionally hear the bat wings fluttering around his ears.
3: Uh-huh.
1: And so consequently, he's taking, you know, he's way too fucking stupid to make this comparison, so I'll make it for him. He's pulling a Louis the 14th. Après moi, le déluge. After me, the flood. The deluge.
3: Yeah. Yes.
1: And so
3: this whole planet can hang fire once he's gone.
1: Right.
3: Well, fuck, because, it can still hang fire now as long as he's got Mar-a-Lard ass.
1: But the funny thing is, it's a testament to what a malignant narcissistic shithead he is that, you know, he's got grandchildren.
3: Yeah.
1: And he doesn't give a single
3: don't care.
1: Damn.
3: Yeah, that's it. That's exactly right, Roxanne. He doesn't care. Doesn't care.
1: Oh, dear God. Talk about taking a shot at dinner. This is from the Camel Cardinal. Brother Deacon Asa says, Wolfowitz mayonnaise. Depends on your personal preference, really. Do you prefer the stench of rotten mayo in your hair, or do you like it smelling like Paul Wolfowitz's mouth, which smells like the Romanian army spent the night in it? It's Russia. It's Rosh Hashanah, goddammit. I got to take a swing at someone's brisket dinner. Oh, you are a cruel man. I mean, good God, have you priced a brisket lately? Ugh.
0: $7.50 a pound at Costco.
1: I was in Sam's, and it's the cheapest I've seen it anywhere because we don't got no Costco. But I saw a whole brisket, and it was good sized. It was good sized affair, and it was $90.
2: Last week on vacation, I went to my parents for a steak dinner, and my dad said something like, "I think he told me the steaks we had currently priced were something like $60 steak, something crazy like that." And he said, "But after they've been out for a day, after they're fresh cut, they knock the price down to half price." He said, so he goes in super early in the morning to pick out the cut he wants and does this a couple times a week to get the cheaper meat. It's still good after a day. And he said last week when he was in there, he was at the counter looking over like in the counter, and some little old lady came out of nowhere, pushed him out of the way and said, "I want that one," and grabbed it and ran away.
0: God.
1: People are getting weird. Go ahead. The thing about fresh cut versus, well, like in Sam's, everything is vacuum sealed. It's been cut somewhere else by God knows whom. And so, Let's see, filet mignons, pre-cut, little vacuum-sealed four-pack, $36 at nearly $18 a pound. Who can do that? I can't do that.
0: Who'd want to?
1: And I will go ahead and add, since we've only got about a half an hour left in the program, where did it go? We haven't even been that newsy this time through. And you know what? That's a little bit relaxing. It's good for my cortisol levels, I think, my somatic system.
3: Well, Roxanne, real quick, I just wanted to say, as far as Trump's legacy, we all know what his tombstone is going to say. You know what it's going to say, right?
1: No.
3: Just the tip. Each president.
1: Just the tip. Mm-hmm. Okay. I give you that grudgingly, Christopher. But, yeah, we've got about a half hour left in the program. We're deep in the hole. But we've got $1,730 to go on a doubling challenge of $2,000 that would finish off August, because we're still not, and would allow me to shut up about fundraising well past the halfway mark of September, because we're almost already there. So if we could do that...
2: pretty sure his tombstone,
1: it would be awesome.
2: Daniels is going to pay to have a picture of Toad with a king print on his head put on his tombstone.
1: It better be a waterproof. They better not hire the people who did the reflecting pool to do the waterproofing of his coffin. Because I have a feeling people are going to be arrested trying to urinate on his grave unless they hide it.
2: If you want to piss on his grave, I have it in good authority. The line's already starting to form. It starts 2 miles out to sea on east direction of the coast.
1: I mean, personally, if it was up to me, we'd put him in a radioactive toxic waste barrel and dump him somewhere off the Mogoloco coast.
0: Well, they should do what they do to that, what they did to that Chinese rebel back in the 1860s when he died. Burn his body and fire his ashes from a cannon.
3: Yeah, that's a good idea. What did they do with one of the popes? Which pope was it? It's like they
1: disentombed and put on trial for heresy. And then tore apart his body and dumped it in the Tiber.
3: Didn't they hang him first? Like his corpse, too?
1: They may very well have, yes.
3: Yeah, they like killed him 20 different ways, like after he was already dead.
1: Yeah, after he was long since dead, yes.
3: Yeah. You can do that.
1: I love that. There's nothing like the religion of the Prince of Peace, you know? Just saying. Oh, and now, by the way, none other than Susan Cummins has decided that she's going to send a strongly worded letter to Donald Trump about Canada. she doesn't like what he's doing with his trade war. I mean, so stupid. Now he wants to forbid Bombardier, the Canadian airliner company. He wants to prevent them from doing business in the United States. But Bombardier's U.S. headquarters is in Wichita, Kansas, and employs 1,500 people directly, and then there's the downstream jobs. So we were asking, what's the matter with Kansas? Maybe this will get through to them.
2: Know what else Bombardier makes?
1: No, what?
2: The whole Ski-Doo line, literally.
1: Oh, Ski-Doos?
2: Original Ski-Doos is Bombardier. Yes, that's Bombardier. It used to be in Ontario on the way to Niagara Falls, now it's down to Kansas.
3: No more jet skis.
1: Well, Well, speaking to the Wall Street Journal, Susan Collins said, we're linked in so many ways. It's economic, it's emotional, and to hear the president gratuitously calling prime ministers governor or suggesting that Canada should be part of the United States or renaming Lake Ontario is painful. It's not conducive to getting back to the table and resolving these issues. There are no issues to resolve, Susie Q. This is all your orange daddy's doing. Canada hasn't done dick. Now Troy Jackson is apparently up in Maine, leading her 48% to 45% among likely Maine voters. Of course, that's right. That's within the margin of errors. 2/3 of voters disapprove of Nitwit Nero's job performance. 70% of those polled say that the Canadian tariffs are bad for the state. And I don't know. Will Maine finally have had enough of Susie Q? I don't know. And I want to bring this up. It's painful to me. It's troubling. But we talked about James Tallarico earlier. And I want him to win in Texas. But he is the latest Democrat to, throw trans people under the bus. Because the conventional wisdom now is that you have to if you want to be elected. And in particular, the issue at hand is the issue of trans girls playing girls' sports. Now, for those who are familiar with this program, you know that it's a bullshit non-issue. For instance, the girl here in West Virginia recently got, shot down by the Supreme Court, even though her body has never been affected by testosterone. They just said, the states can make those laws, they can make those laws if they want to. But in point of fact, the girls with whom she was competing in track had more testosterone in their bodies than she had in hers. But the political consulting class is now telling people like, James Tallarico, to throw trans adolescents under the bus on this issue. And get with the ignorant 70% of America. Who goes right along with these idiotic talking points that have been used solely to gin up the uneducated and the bigots and get them out to vote because, they pretty much don't have the abortion issue to hammer on anymore. So they got, why not hammer on somebody who can't hammer back? Less than 1% of the population of the country. And, the other 99% of the population going, whatever. So
3: are these the same political consultants that told Kamala to ignore Palestinians and ignore the whole Gaza issue?
1: It very well likely could be.
3: Yeah.
0: Roxanne, one of the things I don't understand about this whole debate, don't these people understand that sports, they talk about unfair advantages. Don't they understand that the entirety of athleticism is down to unfair advantages?
1: Yeah, it's inherently unfair. Taller players do better in basketball than shorter players. Taller players do better in volleyball than shorter players.
3: Should we cut off Wemby's, legs at the shins? Make it fairer?
0: Yeah, break Usain Bolt's legs because he has a
1: or make advantage. Him, make him run with a handicap, some lead weights around the legs.
0: Yeah, that's what these people are proposing. They don't even fucking realize it, or they're just too fucking stupid.
1: Well, don't discount mean, okay?
3: Yeah, that too.
0: Yeah, that too.
1: But the bottom line is, I want James Tallarico to win in Texas. If I was in Texas, I'd vote for him. And then I would go to work advocating. And but the thing is, they've learned to use some rather clever weasel words. Politico had the story. I read it earlier today. Lanai Erickson, a senior vice president at what is they refer to as center-left think tank Third Way. Center-left my ass. Third Way? Yeah, are like you kidding me? Right.
3: Well, not even center. Like, let's just say right.
1: Yeah.
3: Not far right. Let's give them that, maybe.
1: Yeah, Lanai Erickson, and remember, this is the same person who told us not to use the word. They had the list of Third Way's list of words for Democrats not to say.
3: That list, yeah.
1: Yeah. Silence is deadly on these issues, and that's the playbook we tried in 2024. We, my ass, you're a goddamn Republican. Democrats have to be super clear that we want fair rules in sports made by sports associations and parents to be in charge of their kids' health care. Okay, well, yeah, parents should be in charge of their kids' health care. But while we're at it, let's do a little bit better messaging on, for instance, as I've mentioned before, which group of people who are adolescents, which group of adolescents has more gender-affirming surgeries than any other group of adolescents in America? The answer is cisgender boys with gynecomastia whose parents allow them to have breast reduction surgery so the other kids will stop teasing them for their moobs. Okay? That's the answer. God damn, the stupidity that attends this is just so profound. Erickson, and of course this is Politico, which is, you know, Tiger beat on the Potomac and has a rightward tilt anyway, hence they call them a center, Third Way, a center-left think tank. Oh, please. Nip the issue in the bud and then turn things back to the main issue of costs and things that impact voters' lives more. And Nitwit Nero barking in Dallas said, it's one of our great sound bites of all time. Talking about deploying anti-trans attacks against Democrats. I'm doing it much too early. But then again, we had the story where Leon Scum, space Nazi, is pumping God knows $100 million or whatever into Republican advertising to try to save the House and the Senate. And the centerpiece of that is his weird psychotic fixation on trans people because his daughter transitioned and wants nothing to do with him because, well, he's Leon Scum, space Nazi. They've started airing ads this week in among places, Texas and Iowegia. Iowegia, where Rob Sand said, well, I don't want boys' sports should be for boys and girls' sports should be for girls. Well, then pull all of those cis girls out of the boys' high school football teams, okay, Rob? Or did you not think that one through, buddy? And the article cites Matt Angle, a veteran Democratic strategist in Texas, and he said candidates should model their response to anti-trans attacks on James Tallarico. James should continue to respond the way he has, very disciplined. And he pointed to Tallarico saying on Fox News TV Radio Rwanda on Wednesday that he will oppose trans athletes playing in girls' sports if it risks safety or fairness. I mentioned weasel words. Well, that's the safety and fairness. That's the weasel words there.
2: If these sick fucks had their way, girls would only play three sports. Cooking, cleaning, raising kids. Those would be your three sports.
3: Laying on your back. Yeah.
2: Laying on your back and, you know, shutting up and doing what your man says.
1: Exactly.
3: Yep.
1: Yeah.
3: Hey, Roxanne,
1: yeah.
3: Did you ever hear of Dwayne Wade's daughter?
1: Yeah. I mean, Dwayne Wade and his wife are superior parents, and there are good and kind and accepting parents I know of some.
2: Even Will Smith and Jada Pinkett Smith, even though Will's had his issues lately with slapping people, they're still good parents.
1: Are we still talking about that? The slapping?
2: It was a hell of a slap. I mean, come on, it was phenomenal. But what was it,
1: 5-6 years ago?
2: It felt like yesterday if you watched the video. It was a loud hit. I mean, he almost knocked him off stage. Oh, my God.
1: Yeah, I was one of those people who said, hey, Will, hit him a little harder and put a little stank on it. It's just so gauche and crass and rude and vulgar. But then again, of course, Rapiolito Eduardo Cruz, the anointed booger-eating future king of America, didn't do any such thing when Nitwit Nero called his wife Heidi a dog. Some Texan he is.
3: Boy, I wish somebody in the audience would have brought that up in his fucking speech.
0: I forget bringing it up. Drop kick that motherfucker's head through a wall.
1: Oh, Jesus.
3: I got a new nickname.
1: Yeah. Johnny.
3: How, or orangutan oligarch. How's that ring?
1: Or oligarch orangutan?
3: Either way. I don't know which sounds better.
1: Yeah, oligarch is an adjective. Orangutan is a noun, so you in English you would put the adjective in front of the noun. However, if you were saying it in French, it would be oligarch orangutan because the adjective comes after.
4: Oligarch is not a. Hi, this is Steve, by the way.
1: Hi, Steve. I've been waiting to hear from you.
4: Oligarch is a noun.
1: Well, it is. It is.
3: Oligarchic.
1: Yes.
4: Is an adjective.
3: Oligarchic orangutan. How's that sound?
1: Yeah.
4: I like that.
1: Yeah. Okay. Hi, Steve.
4: How are you?
1: You've been missing the last couple of Fridays, and we've been worried about you.
4: Yeah, I was on for a little bit on the back porch last week, but other than that. Yeah, no, I am. You channeled me because of tomorrow. Tomorrow's a big day.
3: You're Texas. You got Texas.
4: Yeah, that's right.
3: Night game, too.
4: Yeah, Ohio State plays Texas. My money's on Texas.
3: Oh,
1: do you think Arch Manning will stand up under the withering Texas defense or withering Ohio State defense?
4: I just have this funny feeling that Ohio State is soft.
3: You think?
4: Yeah. Maybe I'm wrong. I guess we'll see what we'll see. It probably should be a good game, but that's what my hunch is.
3: Miami looks really good so far.
4: Yeah, they beat the shit out of somebody last night.
3: Florida A&M.
4: Is that who it was?
3: Yeah, and they killed them.
4: Yeah. Florida A&M is really that good anyway, so... we'll see. I think Ohio State is probably going to lose two games this year.
3: Are they going to lose to Michigan?
1: You mean before the playoffs?
4: I don't think they'll lose to Michigan, but I think they'll lose to Texas and they'll lose to there's one other team they're playing. I can't remember off the top of my head.
3: They play Illinois. Illinois is looking pretty good so far.
4: Yeah. I mean, we'll see, but I think Ohio State is going to lose at least, maybe not two, but maybe at least one game. I think the Michigan curse is gone when Ryan Day beat them last year.
3: Exercise the demons.
4: Yeah, exercise the demons. You got it.
3: They got Paula White in there to do the exorcism.
4: Oh, jeez. Yeah, that's exactly what it was. But you know what? I like what Tristan said about Ted Cruz. I just wish someone... Ted Cruz, you know what word we haven't used in a while, Roxanne?
1: What's that?
4: Backpfeifengesicht.
1: Oh, yes.
3: Backpfeifengesicht.
1: Our favorite German compound noun.
4: I mean, he is a classic example. You just want to, I just, every time I see the guy, I want to go up to him and go, I just want to slap you in the face really hard. Because yeah. He's such a smarmy, wimpy, just
1: sleazy,
4: scuzzy, scummy, just piece of shit.
1: Did we mention whiny and nasal?
4: Yes, whiny and nasally.
1: Yeah.
3: If you were going to start a ranking, like your top 10 or top 20, say the word again, Steve. I still have trouble with it.
1: Backpfeifengesicht.
0: What the hell does that mean?
1: A face in need of slapping.
0: Okay.
4: Yes.
0: Gotcha.
1: And make no mistake, it really does mean that.
4: Yeah, it does. It really means that.
3: Yeah. Where would you rank Ted Cruz? Would you rank him ahead or behind Stephen Miller?
4: Ooh.
3: Tough, right?
4: No. Here's the thing about Stephen Miller. I would want to punch him in the face.
3: Not slap. Oh, okay.
1: Yeah, slapping is an insult.
3: Oh, okay. What about Holman? What about the Iceman? What's his first name? Holman.
0: Tom Holman?
1: Tom Manho?
4: Tom Holman.
1: Yeah, Tom
3: where
1: Manho.
3: Where does he rank?
0: I don't think we should be ranking these people. I think they should all be ranked worst of the worst, and their heads should all be drop kicked through a wall, as far as I'm concerned.
1: Off to the Hague.
3: I can't argue with that.
1: Off to the Hague.
0: Yes.
3: Off to the Hague. Yeah.
1: And by the way, thank you to Ralphs sending this clip along. This is Nitwit Nero's pledge that he demanded from his maggots yesterday evening in Dallas. And, of course, he raises his right hand. It's practically a Sieg Heil. Here we go.
5: I pledge to the greatest president in the history of the United States. We swear that on November 3rd, we are going to go out and vote.
6: They're not the party of FDR.
1: Fuck you, J.D. Egg, and your beard. Come on, somebody.
7: Robert, I just had to jump in.
3: I don't think J.D. Egg's beard gets fucked very much. All right, go ahead, Roger.
7: Yeah. On the food porn side.
1: Yeah.
7: I took a Get the Okasaman squash, sliced it in half, scooped out the seeds, coated it with olive oil, baked it in the oven for about 40 minutes, scooped it out, mixed it with sautéed onions, shallots, a little bit of ginger, some cinnamon, used a stick blender and vegetable broth, and turned it into a soup to take to our canning class tomorrow, where we are canning chunks of Okasaman squash.
1: Ooh. Oh, that sounds yummy.
4: That sounds delicious, Roger. Oh, my God, does that sound delicious.
1: I love a squash soup with a little dollop of creme fraiche right in the middle.
7: Anyhow,
3: Roger, how'd the corn turn out?
7: I still don't have any visible ears.
3: Oh.
7: That's, I got beautiful stalks. They're up over 25 feet now, but
1: no visible ears yet. Criminy.
7: Yeah, it's strange. I don't know.
1: We'll see what happens.
7: I still have hopes.
1: You've got 2.5 story squash.
7: Yeah, it's 25 feet tall. Corn.
3: The corn, not the squash. Sorry. I switched to corn.
1: Yeah, corn.
3: I thought you did the fermented corn.
7: Well, not from my corn.
3: Oh, okay.
7: That's for the salsa contest on Tuesday.
1: Have you tasted it?
7: Not yet. I'll taste it when I make the salsa. I mean, before I put it in the salsa, I will taste it.
1: Okay.
7: It's just stored in the fridge right now.
1: Is it still in its brine?
7: Yeah.
1: Yummy.
7: I just
3: nice.
7: I mean, it basically quit fermenting. The bubbles really slowed down. So I just popped it in the fridge, and I'll deal with it on, I think it's Tuesday. But we've got a class tomorrow, and then we've got another class on Tuesday during the day, and I'm not sure what we're doing on that one. But tomorrow's class is pressure canning the squash and making some pineapple zucchini. It's a mock pineapple. The zucchini is so low in flavor that when you mix it with pineapple, you get pineapple juice, you get pineapple chunks made out of zucchini. That's not a recipe I'm really fond of, but it's the one my dear leader chose.
1: Oh, and that reminds me, this evening, along with the fish fry and the chips, I've got some really pretty yellow squash, and I'm going to cut that into slices and batter that and fry it. It should be a damn fine dinner. And tomorrow is the rolled pork belly, but also I picked up a can of sweetened condensed milk at Aldi. By the way, I was talking earlier about the $8 a bag potatoes at Kroger's. I got the same bag of Yukon Gold potatoes at Aldi for $4, and that really does show the difference for basics like that, and unpaid product placement for Aldi and kind of for Kroger's. Most excuse me. I try to stay out of Wally World. But for basics, I go to Aldi. So, twice as much. Goodness gracious. But anyway, I got some cucumbers at the little local farm market. I'm going to peel them and slice them and make that sweetened condensed milk vinaigrette. You use a can of sweetened condensed milk and white vinegar, and you work it together. And then you put in a few ice cubes to melt and get everything cold, and toss in your sliced cucumbers and sliced sweet onion. And, oh, it is good. And you refrigerate it, of course. And it's an onion and cucumber salad, but it's heavenly.
7: And the vinegar doesn't curdle the sweetened condensed milk?
1: No.
7: Why not?
1: You just add it a little bit at a time. Because it's interacting with the sugar. This isn't just evaporated milk. This is the sweetened condensed milk, and it makes a sort of sweet and sour vinaigrette.
7: Okay, I mean, I would just expect the vinegar to curdle the milk.
1: No, it doesn't. That's like if you're making buttermilk biscuits and you don't have any. You don't have any buttermilk on hand, you can use regular sweet milk and add a little bit of white vinegar and a little bit of lemon juice to it, and you get buttermilk out of it, or something approximating buttermilk. It doesn't just curdle.
7: Well, you learn something new every day.
1: Yeah, it's just a really simple little dressing, but oh, it's so good.
7: Well, every can of sweetened condensed milk that ever shows up in this house goes through, I think it's about a 15-minute in the pressure cooker and gets turned into dulce de leche, which is caramelized.
1: Oh, of course, yes. Condensed
7: milk.
1: Yeah, absolutely. That, and it's also used in Vietnamese and Thai coffee and chai. And especially in both, but in the chai, it's just heavenly because you get the addition of the vanilla and the other spices in the chai, and then the sweetness of the sweetened condensed milk. And whoo. I think in some places it's called a stretched tea because it gets poured back and forth between the containers.
3: Filipinos use that for everything.
1: Mm-hmm. Oh, and I confess to
3: Hollow Hollow. You ever heard of Hollow Hollow?
1: No.
3: It's the national dessert of the Philippines. It's crazy.
1: What is it?
3: Shaved ice with about a billion ingredients.
1: Oh, yeah. There's a shaved ice place here and something similar, yeah. I love shaved ice.
3: Roger, are you going to miss the Oregon the Duck game tomorrow? Is it going on during your class?
7: Probably.
3: That sucks.
7: I'd have to look at my Duck calendar here. I don't know what time it is. I know it's an away game.
3: All right, we'll have the Roxanne Sports Ball update crew check real quick here.
1: Yeah.
7: They're playing Oklahoma.
1: You know, they'll probably go in and thump Oklahoma.
3: Ooh, Oklahoma State.
7: Well, they played a really good game last Saturday. I mean, they won the game, but it wasn't a...
1: Well, it didn't...
7: elegant win.
1: And no. Oklahoma State, they got their ass handed to them by Tulsa.
3: Oof.
1: Last week. Yeah, it did not.
3: They haven't been relevant for a while, like since Barry Sanders, I think.
1: Oh, no. They've been very, very good in the last few years, but they've fallen off the last couple. Yeah. I mean,
3: oh, really?
1: Yeah, it got bad enough that they eventually fired Mike Gundy because he'd been there since God was a baby. By the way, Lee noting 25-foot corn, and there's a giant in a castle at the top. I hear fee-fi-fo-fum.
3: Don't you dare touch Roger's goose.
1: Leave the geese out of this. It's not about the geese, Christopher. Sorry we didn't get to hear from Billable this evening. But perhaps another day.
7: His picture just showed up and said I'll be on the back porch, but I'm not positive.
1: Okay.
7: No, that was Kevin.
1: Oh, hi, Kevin.
7: No, he'll be on the back porch.
1: Right. Let's see. He's listening.
7: Hey, I'm going to be on back porch, but for now I'm on breathing assist BiPAP machine, so I will listen and go off machine later. All is good.
1: Thanks for letting us know, Kevin. Well, I guess that's the program. The back porch will continue, and it is a jolly, rousing conversation after the program closes. I've got to go and start frying some fish and slicing some squash and peeling some potatoes. And nothing like a Friday fish fry. Thanks, everybody. Thanks to each and every one of you who share your precious finite time engaging in the program in whatever manner you choose. Thanks to our challenge makers and challenge respondents this evening. That means thanks to Charlie at APS Radio News. Thank you, Ralphs. Thank you to our challenge respondents. And, well, you've gotten us down to 1730 on the $2,000 challenge. Finish August and save September $2,000 challenge. If we can finish raising that 1730. It turns into a grand total of $4,000, and we get caught up with August, and I can shut up about fundraising for a little while in September, and that would just be wonderful if that could happen, and that's for the overnight crew, so thank you very, very kindly. I know times are hard, and, well, I experience it here as well as back home in at the magnificent Kincaid Mansion. So thanks. Thanks to our a la carte contributors. Thank you to our PayPal and Patreon subscribers. Thanks to those of you who help out via Venmo and Cash App. Thank you. Thank you, Christopher, over at for helping out at Venmo. Thank you to those of you who use the United States Postal Service. Thank you so very kindly. Thanks to our all-volunteer staff. Thank you, Roger. Enjoy your canning school tomorrow. God, that pumpkin, not pumpkin, but that squash soup just sounds so damn good. And I can't wait to hear how the pickled corn turned out. Thank you, Jeremy. Also in the old holler tree, thanks to our news ninjas. Thank you, Miss Micah, there with the post at Blue Sky. I was delinquent today, but sorry about that. And getting a post up to Miss Micah. Thank you, though. Again, thanks. Thank you, Brother Deacon Asa at headon.live. Everything, the streams and the packets and all of that and the website and everything happens because of Brother Deacon Asa, who has, in fact, never flown to Shannon Airport in the company of Mitch McConnell, but he has been to Shannon Airport in Ireland. Thanks, Brother Deacon. Leave us a comment, a remark, a review if you can just take a moment to do that. It helps if everybody who downloads the podcast would do that. Like I said, we'd zoom up in the rankings and recommendations, and that would be awfully nice. Thanks, Emily, for the intro. Thanks to the hardest working, bravest people I know, the folks at Coal River Mountain Watch, CRMW.net, over a quarter century at the forefront of the struggle for human rights and environmental justice in Appalachia, and a proud union shop. Please stay safe, everybody. The maggots are in the tunnel, and they're apparently killing mean. And if Nitwit Nero approaches you, blathering something, lunging towards you, and you're awful, and I'm going to bite you. Well, avoid him like the plague, because he is. And always, always, always, Wayne and Gina, it's all for you. Have a great weekend, everybody. Later.
8: From Feature Story News in Washington, I'm Kate Fisher. The rapid growth of AI infrastructure across the United States has become a political flashpoint. President Donald Trump has diminished the need for industry regulation and is urging more construction of data centers nationwide. Members of the House of Representatives are now debating a measure that would compel data center operators to fund new power lines, as both parties seek to address voter anger over rising energy bills ahead of the midterm elections. Nick Harper has more from Washington.
9: The fact that many data centers are popping up across the United States, and for many people, they're forcing up their electricity bills, these data centers using huge amounts of electricity. So this is a debate and a vote on trying to force these data centers to pay for new power lines if and when they build a data center to keep down the costs of utilities for US consumers. So we're seeing the Democrats support this, but we're likely to see a number of Republicans who are vulnerable in the upcoming midterm elections, vulnerable and want to keep voters on side, and they know that many voters are worried about the cost of living and therefore are likely to back this in the vote.
8: The yield on the US 10-year Treasury bond has hit 5% for the first time since 2007, as the Federal Reserve prepares to raise interest rates on Wednesday in response to persistent inflation. The expected quarter-point increase would be the first hike since July 2023. The rate decision will be the first major test for the new Fed chairman, and Mitch McCann in New York says the political dimension is also worth watching.
10: We don't have to cast our minds back too far to a time when Donald Trump was openly attacking Jerome Powell, the previous Fed chair, for not cutting rates, even though that role is meant to be independent of the White House. We now have Donald Trump's new man, Kevin Warsh, who is facing the prospect of not cutting rates, not even keeping them the same, but raising them. So it's going to be a real test of the independence that he claimed to have during his Senate hearing when he was confirmed for this role.
8: The Duke and Duchess of Sussex have moved their children to a new school in the UK over security concerns. It's understood that Archie and Lilibet have switched just days into term after safety fears were raised about their school run. Meanwhile, the body which oversees royal and VIP security in Britain is to review whether Harry and Meghan should receive publicly funded support now they're living in the UK. Business Secretary Jonathan Reynolds says it's right their security is being freshly assessed.
11: if there's been a change of circumstances and we need to look at that, I think the rules, the system would apply in that case. I wouldn't want anyone's children, no matter who they are, to be at risk, but there are rules in place, systems in place, to make sure people in public life are protected. I'm sure they'll apply in this case.
8: From bureaus worldwide, this is FSN.
12: With FSN Spotlight, I'm Simon Marks. Today, as Prime Minister Mark Carney of Canada says he wants his country to forge closer ties with the European Union, and after a weekend that saw leaders of BRICS meeting in India and claiming their group will play an ever larger role on the world stage, we hear again from Charles Kupchan, senior fellow at America's Council on Foreign Relations and a professor of international affairs at Georgetown University. He has new thoughts on where the world is heading.
13: We're headed toward a decentered world without a captain, without an anchor, without a country that is calling the shots. And so I believe that in this next world, as it materializes, regional groupings will matter more. Groupings like ASEAN, the Gulf Cooperation Council, the Arab League, the European Union. We are already seeing these bodies that in this next world, as it materializes, regional groupings will matter more. Groupings like ASEAN, the Gulf Cooperation Council, the Arab

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1: He spoke to Foreign Policy magazine, where you can read his upcoming essay on how to save global order. 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
2: Our main news again. The rapid growth of AI infrastructure across the US is becoming a political flashpoint. The yield on the US 10-year Treasury bond has hit 5% for the first time since 2007, as the Federal Reserve prepares to raise interest rates on Wednesday in response to persistent inflation. And the Duke and Duchess of Sussex have moved their children to a new school in the UK over security concerns. That's the latest Feature Story News, Kate Fisher reporting. From Feature Story News in Washington, I'm Kate Fisher. The rapid growth of AI infrastructure across the US is becoming a political flashpoint. The yield on the US 10-year Treasury bond has hit 5% for the first time since 2007, as the Federal Reserve prepares to raise interest rates on Wednesday in response to persistent inflation. And the Duke and Duchess of Sussex have moved their children to a new school in the UK over security concerns.
3: This is the Global News Podcast from the BBC World Service. I'm Charlotte Gallagher, and at 1400 hours GMT on Tuesday, the 15th of September, these are our main stories. As Ukraine and Russia continue fighting, Kyiv says it's ready to observe a temporary pause in attacks on energy infrastructure. In Lithuania, a NATO fighter jet shoots down a drone that entered the country's airspace. Also in this podcast, Kenya will host the World Athletics Championships, a first for an African nation.
4: Nairobi has demonstrated emphatically that this is their moment to supercharge the development of our sport in Kenya and across Africa.
3: And the number of people in Japan who are aged 100 or older has surpassed 100,000 for the first time. There's been no pause in fighting between Russia and Ukraine, despite President Trump's claim that both sides would temporarily stop targeting critical infrastructure. Russia says a gas pipeline was hit in the south of the country in an attack overnight, while officials in the Zaporizhia region in Ukraine said Russian attacks had disrupted power supplies to some areas and a petrol station in Kyiv was hit. Ukraine says it supports de-escalation, but only if Russia shows it's ready to end the war. The Foreign Minister, Andrei Sybiha, said Ukraine was primed for a ceasefire.
5: Ukraine is ready for such a ceasefire. Our partners know our position. And by the way, there are several other proposals from our closest partners, our international partners, to work on this track so that through joint efforts we can achieve this energy ceasefire.
3: The Kremlin has said it welcomed the US proposal while adding that what it called illegal sanctions on Russian energy supplies should be lifted. Our correspondent James Landale is in the Ukrainian capital and told me more about the overnight attacks.
6: Here in Kyiv, yet again, more air raids, more Russian drones in the skies overnight. And this morning, the understanding is that the main targets of those drones were petrol stations. Two were hit. We know a number of people have been injured. There is a report that one of them has now died of their wounds in hospital. This is part of a continuing pattern now of Russia choosing more and more petrol stations to target here as part of a wider escalation of its attacks against Ukraine. In turn, we also know that there was a Ukrainian missile attack on a town in the southern part of Russia on the Sea of Azov, where the local regional governor has reported Ukrainian strikes on a warehouse and a gas pipeline. So the fighting continues.
3: And have Ukraine and Russia said anything about this temporary pause that Donald Trump announced on them targeting critical infrastructure?
6: Well, Donald Trump said there was an agreement. That's not true. What there is some kind of proposal doing the rounds. President Zelensky said in his overnight address that he welcomed what he called a strong proposal from the United States for some kind of pause on attacks on critical infrastructure. And he said that Ukraine was in principle willing to de-escalate, but he said they would only do that if there was a very genuine and clear sign that Russia was ready to end the war. And he said at the moment there isn't such readiness. Here, not many people are holding their breath for some kind of pause in the fighting. The general expectation here is that Russia will seek to use this coming winter to put as much pressure as it can on Ukraine.
3: That was James Landale in Kyiv. On Monday, NATO and EU leaders condemned

0: condemned what they described as Russian attempts to frighten the West away from its support for Ukraine after a drone struck a train near the Ukraine-Poland border. Less than 24 hours later, NATO said one of its fighter jets had shot down a drone that entered Lithuanian airspace. Davidas Matulonis is the National Security Advisor for the Lithuanian President.
1: This is a really significant violation of our airspace, and this is not the first time we are encountering such a threat. And where it comes from, difficult to say, but originally the route of the flight was from Belarus. And what type of drone, we cannot say. Is it intentional or just diverted from the initial route? Now, investigation is going on.
0: Our correspondent, Sarah Rainsford, was in the Lithuanian capital, Vilnius, when the drone incursion happened.
2: It was just after midnight this morning here in Vilnius that my phone screeched with an alert. And when I checked the message, it said there was a suspected drone. Keep safe, it said, and wait for the all clear. Now, that all clear came about 20 minutes later, and we now know that there was a drone confirmed, that it was in Lithuanian airspace for around about half an hour before it was intercepted and shot down by NATO fighter jets. We still don't know who that drone belonged to. We don't know whether it was launched deliberately or it might have strayed into Lithuanian airspace. We know that it entered from neighbouring Belarus and that after it was shot down, the debris was scattered over a wide area. So it's being collected up and examined to see who it was launched by and whether or not it was armed, in fact, whether or not there was any explosives. But this has happened at a nervous time here in this region because Russia is escalating its full-scale war on Ukraine, and it is also escalating its hybrid attacks on Ukraine's greatest supporters. Vilnius, Lithuania, has always been a staunch supporter of Ukraine ever since the full-scale invasion. This city is still covered in Ukrainian flags. There's lots of messages of solidarity. In the past, when there have been drone incursions into other countries, including Poland and other Baltic states, experts have suggested that Moscow could be testing NATO's reactions. At the moment here in Lithuania, there are still more questions than answers, but certainly there is now a full-scale investigation into what happened and who might be behind it.
0: That was Sarah Rainsford. Saudi Arabia has vowed to respond firmly to attacks by Yemen's Houthis after the Iran-backed fighters wounded 13 people in the south of the kingdom in an assault using ballistic missiles and drones. In Yemen, reports on a Houthi-run media outlet say three people were killed in Saudi-led airstrikes. The recent fighting has been some of the heaviest in the region in years, forcing thousands of civilians to flee across the Red Sea to neighbouring Djibouti. Ramatou Touré is the representative in Djibouti for the United Nations Children's Agency, UNICEF. She spoke to my colleague Anne Soy about what she'd witnessed.
3: What we've been witnessing is the arrival of civilians crossing the Red Sea and families and women on boats who have arrived in Djibouti, who have been received by the government of Djibouti. So we've been seeing at least 2,400 people crossing over the past few days. We estimate that half of them are children. They are tired, but they are also very relieved once they arrived. What we've seen is families crossing. We've also seen children who had to cross in different boats.
4: What do you expect in the coming days and weeks if the situation does not improve?
3: Well, first of all, I think that we were all kind of surprised by the numbers. We do not know, obviously, how the situation will evolve, but we're expecting more arrivals. We are planning for 5,000 to 10,000. Our capacity, I would say, as partners to provide assistance to those arrivals will be difficult. They need first water, shelter, food, and the assistance is being provided by the government. Should the situation escalate, it will be very difficult to cover those needs.
4: Presumably, the ones who have arrived, 2,400, they don't expect to be leaving anytime soon. Do you have enough to provide for them?
3: Definitely not. This definitely not. So we need to plan both for new arrivals, but also how are we going to support the government. The good thing is that they are actually arriving in a refugee village that is called Martemakasi, where there are some already basic installations, but this is not enough. We urgently need actually additional assistance. As for UNICEF alone, we are planning and we have a need of $3 million to cover for 10,000 people. As we say, this is our estimate for the next 6 months.
0: Kenya has a long history of producing some of the world's greatest athletes, particularly when it comes to long distance running. Now the country will be the first in Africa to host the World Athletics Championships in 2029. The announcement was made by the World Athletics President, Sebastian Coe.
5: It was important that the World Championship should come to Africa when we had the right host, the right bid, and the right circumstances. Nairobi has demonstrated emphatically that this is their moment to supercharge the development of our sport in Kenya and across Africa.
0: Nairobi beat off competition from London and Rome. Our global affairs reporter, Richard Kagoye, is in the Kenyan capital, and he told me more about why Kenya came out on top.
6: Well, it is said that Kenya did present a very solid and emotional bid to host this very historic event. The argument has been that Kenyans really do follow athletics. It is the second most followed sport in the country behind football. In terms of engagement, also online on social media, Kenyans are quite really engaged when it comes to athletics. There's also the thinking of the fact that Kenya has, over the years produced a world and Olympic champions, and it will be a historic moment for Kenya to host this event for the very first time being held in the African continent.
0: What's the reaction then in Kenya? Because I guess it feels like it's been a long time coming having it there.
6: Absolutely. You rightly put it that way. It's been a long time coming. And Kenya had done a bid for 2025, but lost out to Tokyo. And there has been really a lot of excitement. Just looking even at comments by the Kenyan president, William Ruto, who says that this is Kenya's moment. It's Africa's moment. He says that it's a victory for a generation of athletes who have made our nation quite synonymous with excellence on the track, on the road and cross country. They have been also comments from the Kenyan sprinter Ferdinand Omanyala, who also holds a 100 record holder, who says, "What a time to be a Kenyan athlete." And also Paul Tergat, if you'd remember him, he also said that this was a moment that Kenya really deserved, this opportunity to host this event. So it's not just a Kenyan moment, but it's widely seen as a victory for Africa, because athletics has really picked up across East Africa, in Tanzania, Uganda, and also as far as South Africa. So, you know, it's a moment of pride for the continent.
0: And what will happen now in terms of infrastructure in Nairobi? Are they going to be building new stadiums, upgrading some of the older ones?
6: Well, I think for the moment is basically upgrading. And this has really been in the works for a while, because Kenya is set also to host the Africa Cup of Nations 2027 jointly with Uganda and Tanzania. So at the moment, we have the biggest stadium in the city, which has about a 48,000-seater capacity. It's currently undergoing major structural overhaul and renovation in readiness for the soccer event and also for hosting this athletics. There's also another stadium as well in the city, which has about roughly 30,000 seater, which is half of that, which has also been undergoing renovations. And a major one coming up, of course, doesn't have a running track. So the country has sort of like been positioning itself for major sporting events locally, regionally, and also internationally. So I think with this being in 2029, they have a bit of lead time.
0: That was Richard Kagoye. Still to come in this podcast.
7: If you read early on, when you're an adolescent, you have better brain structure, better cognition, better academic attainment. You have less inattention.
0: Why reading, whatever the genre, can bring health benefits at every stage of life. This is the Global News Podcast. The number of people in Japan who are aged 100 or older has surpassed 100,000 for the first time, and the vast majority of them are women. The oldest person is 114 years old, and she's a woman in Kyoto. I asked our Tokyo correspondent, Kurumi Mori, why so many Japanese people are living for such a long time.
8: I mean, there's no single explanation for this, but Japan's longevity is really probably the result of several factors that really have been working together over the past few decades. The number one thing I can see here on the ground is perhaps the diet. The traditional Japanese Japanese food. It's often associated with more fish, vegetables, rice, relatively nutritious foods. And historically, we have lower levels of saturated fat compared to a lot of the Western diets. So that may be one contributing factor. Another thing, healthcare. Japan has a highly developed healthcare system that gives broad access to medical care at pretty reasonable costs, which helps people prevent any illnesses, detect them, and treat them. There's also lifestyle factors. Physical activity is very big in Japan. A lot of the social connections and communities is based around remaining engaged in the community, and that could also contribute to healthy aging.
0: And these figures are going up and up as well. I was reading that when they started counting them in the 1960s, it was a relatively small number. And as you're talking about now, going over 100,000.
8: That's right. When the government started compiling this figure, dating back to 1963, there were only just 153 centenarians. Now that number, as you said, has surpassed 100,000. And so this figure has been increasing every single year for the past 56 years. And so it keeps going up and up. And the interesting bit is 88% of all centenarians are women. That's the same figure as last year. In 2025, reported as well that 88% of them were women. So the striking part of all this is that this is all happening while Japan's overall population is declining.
0: And from what you were saying as well, it seems that people not being isolated, people being involved in the community is as important perhaps as diet and also healthcare.
8: Yeah, there's a lot of research that's been ongoing. Some of the experts suggest that combining good healthcare with healthy lifestyles, managing illnesses early, really help contribute to having longevity in a Japanese life. There's also a cautionary tale for Japan, right? Longer lives combined with very low birth rates do create a shrinking workforce. So that's putting pressure on society as well.
0: That was Kurumi Mori in Tokyo. One of the biggest nights in television, the Emmys, has taken place in Los Angeles, recognizing the hit shows of the past year. And Widow's Bay, the comedy horror television series about a sleepy and supposedly cursed New England town, completely dominated the awards, followed by the emergency room drama The Pitt. The Welsh actor Matthew Rhys made history too, winning two lead acting prizes.
9: The celebrations will be long, varied, and I hope at times wild. It's incredible. It certainly hasn't sunk in. I'm stumbling for words because I really don't have them at the moment. I really can't quite believe it. I'm from a small country, and I'm glad we kind of we get moments to kind of put our flag in the map and say we punch higher than our weight sometimes in Wales.
0: In the outstanding writing for a comedy series, Katie Dippold also took the prize for Widow's Bay. Here she is explaining how she works.
10: A lot of it is just following your gut. Sometimes it feels right for a comedic moment, and sometimes you don't want to undercut the tension or scare with something silly. So it's truly just trial and error and just feeling your way through. And even through production, there are times Hero and I would look at each other like, does this feel weird? Does this feel right? This feels weird. And just adjust. So it's truly just trial and error and then seeing what comes together.
0: And here's our correspondent in LA, David Willis, with a roundup of the night.
11: It's the annual Emmy Award Show with statuettes handed out for comedy, drama, reality and late night television. The Law and Order star Mariska Hargitay kicked off the proceedings with a song. Sally Field paid tribute to Dolly Parton, saying that the world, and in her words, lost an angel. And Michael J. Fox received multiple standing ovations and a rare humanitarian award for his charitable work on behalf of Parkinson's disease. But the night belonged to the quirky new horror comedy Widow's Bay, breaking the record for comedy series by winning 14 Emmys, including Best Comedy and 3 Acting Awards. The show's star, the Welsh actor Matthew Rhys, made history winning 2 lead actor prizes in one night for Widow's Bay and The Beast in Me, which is a Netflix limited series. Widow's Bay picked up a total of 14 Emmys, breaking an Emmy comedy record, including Best Supporting Actress for Kate O'Flynn for her role as the awkward assistant Patricia. The other big winner this year was the medical drama The Pitt, which won a total of 6 Emmys, including for Best Leading Actor. That prize was going to Noah Wiley. Well, amid the fall in Hollywood production and flight to other less expensive places such as Canada and the United Kingdom, The Pitt offers at least a crumb of comfort. It was made not in Pittsburgh, but on a soundstage here in Los Angeles, and it's already been commissioned for a third series.
0: That was David Willis in LA. Researchers at Cambridge University say reading for pleasure is linked to better mental health, lower stress levels, and a reduced risk of dementia. In a new review of existing evidence, scientists argue that regularly picking up a book, whatever the genre, can bring health benefits at every stage of life. One study of more than 10,000 young people found those who read for fun from an early age had better concentration, memory, and problem-solving skills. Professor Barbara Sahakian is the lead researcher.
7: People can benefit from reading at all ages, which is what's great, but it's especially important in early childhood because we have shown in some of our own studies that the benefits of reading accrue when you're an adolescent. So if you read early on as a child, when you're an adolescent, you have better brain structure, better cognition, better academic attainment. You have less inattention, less symptoms of mental health problems, and so you get all these benefits. They also spend less screen time, which I know a lot of parents are concerned about, and they have a longer sleep duration. So all those things accrue in adolescence if you are an early reader in childhood.
12: I was going to say that can be one of the hardest things for parents to get their children to read, particularly when there's so many screens around that can often seem more tempting for children.
7: Yes, we always say that the important thing is reading for pleasure, and it doesn't really matter what they read. And the studies have shown that as well. So even comic books or anything that interests them, if it's about sports, you know, about football or anything about fashion or whatever they want to read, it's good to get them started reading because they'll probably continue that as a good habit lifelong. And then at the other end of the spectrum, it's also great for you because we reported on a couple of studies that showed with a big group of people, about 2,000 older adults, that if they read just once weekly, they were less likely to suffer from cognitive decline with aging over a 14-year period. So that's really great. And another study showed that you had a 35% reduction in risk of dementia if you were a reader. So at the other end of the spectrum, you also gain a lot.
12: And does it matter if someone's reading a book or a magazine, or is it the same if they're reading from, say, a Kindle?
7: Well, it does matter. I mean, most people enjoy the books better than the Kindles, but the Kindles are sort of more practical. But I would say that different effects you get in the brain depending on what you're reading. So that was one of the most fascinating things of the studies that we looked at. One of them found that if you were reading fiction and it had a social content, that it actually activated areas of the brain that we know are involved in social cognition, so areas like the temporoparietal junction. Now, the interesting thing there is that this area is very important for the sorts of things like empathy or understanding the ideas of others, you know, sort of theory of mind, what the other person's thinking. And in surveys, when you ask people about why do you read, they say to reduce loneliness, to connect more with others. It also gives them more empathy, and it also helps them understand things from another person's perspective. So it's really interesting that the survey data fits very well with what we actually see in the brain when people are neuroimaged.
0: That was Professor Barbara Sahakian. Let's go back to our main story and get the perspective of a Ukrainian tennis player, Diana Yastremska, who's just finished playing in the US Open. Russian drones have carried out massive attacks in recent days, and her family home in the port city of Odessa in the southwest of the country has been hit. She's been speaking to the BBC's Rob Young about the moment she found out.
13: I was in Nice. I woke up at 5 in the morning due to my father call by video, and he told me the Russian missile caliber hit our building in Odessa during the night. Then they told me that apartment was completely destroyed. For the first few seconds, I couldn't really understand and realize what it meant. Some young men on the 21st floor were simply sleeping in their homes. They were killed. another young man on the same floor was pulled out from underneath a concrete slab, and somehow he survived. At that time, I had a thought that I lost the apartment, but thanks God, my parents are alive. My family is alive. And it's very, very, very scary.
14: Now, you posted an image on social media of the bright orange Roland Garros towel hanging from the wreckage.
13: Yeah,
14: just tell us the significance of that.
13: That's the only thing that left. And the white toy that was on the floor under the building. And, you know, when I saw that towel, like, I'm on the destruction, at first it almost didn't seem real, because when there is nothing left, the only thing you see is the yellow towel at Roland Garros. You know, for someone, it's just a towel, but for me, Roland Garros is my life, is my journey, my dreams, my victories, my fails, my everything. And at that time, when I saw it, it became a symbol for me, a symbol that the fight goes on, even when everything around has been destroyed.
15: Diana, it's Isaac, the sports presenter here. I'm really sorry to hear about what's been happening and your story. I wondered, we're starting to see a bit of a defrosting of relations when it comes to sporting bodies and Russian athletes. And I know in July, the IOC said that they were going to provisionally suspend the suspension on Russian athletes.
13: I understand that the WTA is a sport organization. It cannot stop the war, and it cannot make political decisions on I will say behalf of governments. And today I don't really like want to talk about who should or who should not be allowed to compete in the tournaments. For me, there is something more important right now. For 4.5 years, Ukrainian tennis players have been living and competing under circumstances that are anything but normal. We step onto the same court, play the same rules, and are expected to deliver the same results. But outside the court, our reality can be completely different. We don't sleep well. We always worry about our family, about our close people. Like, that's why I would like the WTA to continue to remember that behind every Ukrainian flag, in a tournament draw, there is a real person, and behind that person, there is a family, country where the war is still going on.
0: That was the Ukrainian tennis player Diana Yastremska speaking to the BBC. And that's all from us for now. If you want to get in touch, you can email us at globalpodcast@bbc.co.uk. You can also watch our episodes in full. Just search for the Global News Podcast on YouTube. This edition was produced by Marion Strawn. The editor is Karen Martin. I'm Charlotte Gallagher. Until next time, goodbye.
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17: 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All right. Thank you, Charlie from APS Radio and APS Radio News, for your generous support of the show and your generous support of the community cats. 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But all you do, keep the show going and growing, and the cats warm in the winter and their bellies full. It helps. Thank you so much. I wish we could all find them homes, frankly, but anyway. All right. It's not that Charlie's going to find them homes. You know what I'm saying? He does enough. Some of them are, you know, these are community cats, so we help them when we can. We help them, you know, anyway, whatever. You know what I'm saying. And patrons, patreon.com/Tara Devlin. And everybody, thank you for being a Substack subscriber and all that. How's it sounding? How's it looking? All right. Hey, Jim, nice to see everybody in the chat room. YouTube.com/CFE channel/TerraBuster. Hold on a second. It feels like it's very low in my headphones, so that's why I'm asking. Okay. Yeah, it is September 11th. And thank you, Andrea, for all you do. I just don't want to forget to thank Andrea, who is the associate producer of the Tara Buster Show and helps everything, helps me. Speaking about psychological help, yeah, you know, mental help, encouragement, keep it going. I need all the help I can get. Okay, yeah, it's hard to believe it's been 25 years, Mike says on the chat. Of the attack on New York and on the attack on America on September 11th. I was here on September 11th here in New York, and I will, of course, will never forget it. It was a monumental day in my life. It infuriated me, and it's why I joined the National Guard. After the attack, I served this country in uniform after witnessing the towers fall in my hometown, and I felt like I needed to do something to help. And what really motivated me was a few days after September 11th, and I was in Manhattan on Lexington Avenue, and everybody was on edge, of course, the days and weeks following, and there was some kind of scare in Grand Central Station. I was a few blocks away from Grand Central Station, and people started running down Lexington Avenue, and I remember standing there like, what the hell is going on? And someone said, there's a bomb in Grand Central. And there wasn't a bomb. But it was that moment that made me want to join the National Guard, to tell you the truth, because I wanted to be one of the people who was running into Grand Central trying to help. And I wanted to be of use to my country and my community, not just a bystander or someone who needed to be rescued. I wanted to be the one helping. So, and did I help? I don't know. I never really did anything. I didn't go overseas. So, but hey, it counts too, doesn't it? And it just goes to show you, I don't know. The country, that's why I do this show, to tell you the truth. It's like I have such high hopes for this country, and I really do wish that we lived up to our promises, and we do have so much potential here. And unfortunately, we don't come close to the promises, fulfilling the promises, and it's not about us. I think that we have the desire to fulfill those promises and make a country that works for all. That's my goal, at least that's what I hope. But there's a lot of people who are very sick, and it really does come down to that, a mental illness, a spiritual sickness in this country. And that's why I always say I wish that the Republicans were the Christians they pretend to be or tell us they are all the time. I wish they were the patriots they purport to be, but they're not. A patriot, you know, it's not about my country right or wrong. The country is just people, and people who operate under an agreement, a series of agreements, and that's our government, that we get together and we try to figure out how to live together and how to make a country that where we can all enjoy this little blip of time that we're sharing together. That's what it's about, don't you think? And of all the other governments, I believe that this form of government, a representative democracy, a system where we can work out our differences, I think it's better than having an autocracy or an oligarchy. And I just think the fundamental unfairness of what we're dealing with now is just an incredible violation of the of our Constitution, frankly. And that's why they have to wrap their bullshit in the flag and pretend to be everything that they're not. So thank you for supporting this show, because, you know, it's really true. We will win eventually. And what does winning look like? It's not about owning or somehow triggering the conservatives or making them somehow. This is the thing. It's not about that at all. If we win, they win. The secret that Republicans in office don't want their constituents to know. That's why they divide them. They throw them red meat and they get them to vote for their own demise. They tickle the hate and the racism. And okay, and this is really leading into what I wanted to begin talking about today, which is the September 11th commemoration. And of course, the maggots will never miss an opportunity to divide people. And this is what they did again today. Down at, and let's get it, let's just get the thing up here. Of course, all during the week and the weeks leading up to September 11th, there's some lady, I was trying to find the videos of her right before we went on. I totally forgot about her. But then I was like, oh, we're going to talk about maggots dividing us. And if anybody can find a clip of that lady with the friggin' white hair. She's all over the place saying, Mandani, he's passed a pen. That's a cryptic message to somebody. Cryptic message to who? To Osama bin Laden. He should not go near that sacred ground. So, yeah, the mayor of New York shouldn't go near the site of Ground Zero, according to maggots. Because why? He's a Muslim, right? And this is what the maggots are about. They never miss an opportunity to divide, and they will never understand what America's all about. Fundamentally, what America's all about. The fact that we have a Muslim mayor 25 years after the extremists attacked our country says America prevails. We didn't fall into your trap of extremism. But don't tell that to maggots, because otherwise, what are they going to do? What will they use to trigger people? Hold on. We'll be right back. Right? They really just don't see the victory in that. They don't see the beauty in New York having a Muslim mayor, the first Muslim mayor, and him being at the commemoration. And they just think the worst of everybody. So hold on. And I have so many receipts tonight. It's not even damn funny, frankly. Let's see, where is it? Come on, ECAM. I had to do an update. So hopefully Ecamm will cooperate today. Okay, this is the New York Post. The Rupert Murdoch's poison pustule. So all over Twitter, on every right-wing news pustule, so-called news pustule, were these clips of AOC greeting Mamdani when he arrived at the 9/11 commemoration. And there, as you could see from the headline, AOC spotted laughing next to Mamdani at 9/11 ceremony as victims' families weep during reading of the names. And that's exactly what maggots do, right? So let's play it. And I mean, they will take a clip out of context and they'll beat it to death. Look, so this is the, of course, we don't know. They get some dramatic footage of someone weeping over on the memorial are people's names, and there's a young man weeping over a name. Do you think that the New York Post, the people at the Post, the poison pustules, that they give a shit about a young man weeping? They just saw an opportunity to grab some dramatic footage and
18: Catherine.
17: And then intercut it with a 3-second clip of AOC and Mamdani. They're not laughing. She smiles, he smiles, hello, hello.
18: L. Labori.
19: Amarneth Lachman.
18: Ganesh K. Ladcut.
17: That's it.
19: Jeffrey.
17: Okay. And this is what they do. They take, so under the guise of this is such a solemn event, how could they be so crass and dismissive? And of course, you know, it's worse than that. They're traitors, right? They're traitors to America. They're sick. Well, this is Michael Ragusa, who is a Republican, a registered Republican. He is someone, he worked in the Rudy Giuliani administration. Okay, so he's no, I guess he's not a flaming liberal. And he chimed in saying the videos of New York City mayor and AOC laughing are not true. I was standing next to them the whole time. The camera just caught her greeting him hello. Multiple other politicians were laughing and joking behind me, Republicans and Democrats. But see, that doesn't stir up the hate and division, right? That doesn't get people at each other's throats on this sacred day, right? This is what gets me about Republicans who are doing this. And now, if you go, let me see, hold on. All you got to do is just go to the New York Post. Where is it? Oh, yeah, no. Then there's Vance. Vance was also laughing. See, you could take something out of context. Oh, there he is. He's smiling. Oh, who cares? he's the one that also said that we were going to celebrate 9/11. But I guess that doesn't matter. Here's Nancy Mace. If laughing at Ground Zero while names are being read during the 25th anniversary is your thing, perhaps public service isn't your calling? Says Nancy Mace. We know who she is. She's somebody that attacks her own constituents if they ask her questions. Remember how we had the video? We did a whole show about her going after one of her constituents, making fun of his shorts. This is what you do if you're a maggot. When you're not a public servant, Nancy Mace and public service don't live in the same house. They don't operate in the same state. And if they gave a shit about public service, they wouldn't spread this kind of propaganda, because that's all it is. It's divisive propaganda on this sacred day where we remember what happened. Now I was there on September 11th, right? I remember it. I remember how people were unified, even though that George W. Bush was in office. And if the shoe was on the other foot, and I contend, and we know this is the truth, they weren't full-on maggots then. But if they were a Democrat, if it was a Democrat in office when we were attacked, we would never hear the end of it. Instead, what did Democrats do? They rally around the president, rally around the flag. This is a time for unity. This is a time to get together. I don't remember the country being as unified as it was on September 11th. It was nothing like it. There was nothing like it. I can only imagine that's how people felt after World War II, after Pearl Harbor. That was the feeling. It was unity. But even the President of the United States, he didn't foment the hate against Muslims at the time. He came out and made a point to say that, oh, they hijacked a religion. It's not the majority. This is a fringe group. These are the fundamentalists, the zealots, and he's right. We have Christian fundamentalists that are violent and hate this country, are trying to overthrow this country. Many of them were at January 6th attacking the Capitol. I'm sure some of them relieved their bowels in the halls of the Capitol. But this is what maggots do. This 4-second clip from a live feed, they mix the audio in, of course. And as soon as they saw it, you know how they must. They were like, oh, rubbing their claws together. This is really going to get them all worked up. This will get the maggots worked up and hate. They took a 4-second clip and they, hold on, let me lower this. They slap their lie on it, right? They take this 4-second clip, slap a lie on it, and then they send it careening through the right-wing manure spreader. The shit spreader. That's the whole operation, isn't it? Take something, strip it of context, manufacture outrage, and then feed it into the empty heads of the gullible mob that live on cruelty, that live on division. They think cruelty is patriotism. And they really need to shut the F up about Mandani. They fucking hate him. You know why? It's not because they hate AOC too. But she's beloved by her constituents. I used to be one. And she's a real representative. I've told you before. She's the real deal. They have very good constituent services. Not like maggots do. No, no, no. Just Madison Cawthorn, when he was a representative, he was famous for telling the other maggots that he spent the majority of his budget on comms. Because what else is there? There's not constituent services. And when AOC was my rep and I called her office, guess what? They called back. I couldn't believe it. They called you back. All right. So tell that to maggots. They wouldn't know what to do if that happened, but because they don't represent their constituents. Try calling Mitch McConnell's office, maggots. Maybe you can find out if he's dead or alive. You don't even need a representative, a senator to be alive in Maggotville. Why? What's the point? You're just there to hold power for the elite. So, you know, that's why it really irritated me. That's too light of a word. It infuriated me. Because it never stops with maggots. I am so sick of it. And worse than that, the country is sick from it. Haven't we had enough of the maggot outrage machine, of the dividing us, of the division machine? Haven't we had enough of them, of their manufactured outrage all the time? And it's not just Nancy Mace, all of them. There's Ted Cruz, all of them were like losing their shit. Let's see if we can find some. Oh no, I lost it. Sickening. Oh yeah, there he is. He showed his true self right there. Jesus Christ. They just love, look, they've taking pictures, taking images, videos of people jumping from the tower. It's for their hate machine. See, you get very upset. How dare they? That's somebody's loved one. But they don't give a shit. You think they got permission? Oh, they don't care. They want people outraged. That's all it's about. They want more hate. They want more death. They want more division. They will never do their part to bring this country together. Oh, there's Mandani. He's at a mosque or something. Oh, fuck. See, I told you. Meanwhile, Baboon over here, he can't even keep his fucking eyes open. Oh, but that's because he's working so hard. Working hard on destroying the country, on stealing the election, on tearing the American people apart. Working hard on his illegal war of choice to distract from the fact that he's all over the Epstein files committing crimes against children. See? There we go. More people, more outrage, more people suffering and dying. Great. There you go, maggots. Oh, you love it, don't you? I don't even, want to see this. You filthy, filthy, exploitative maggots. You disgusting. Look at this. Never forget. Please. What are we not forgetting? Oh, that Mandani is a Muslim. See, never be surprised. Never bet against the maggots missing the point. They don't see the beauty. Just like they don't see the beauty in America. They don't see the beauty in New York electing a Muslim mayor. They don't see the beauty in that because they're just absolute filthy bigots and racists. They don't care that he's doing a great job. He's balanced the budget. Crime is down. People are happy. People are unified. See, we have somebody in office who's not a divider. He's delivering for the people of New York, and he's got a 70% approval rating. He's beloved in the city. They will never be able to mimic that, so they hate it. They foment hate, moron, New York City. I have no words. Well, why don't you follow your own advice and have no words then? Because the words that come out of your mouths, maggots, are always ugly. They're always the wrong words. I don't get them. See, look, take a, first of all, this is very, it's AI enhanced. So, but you think they care about people crying. They don't give a shit about people crying. What about all the people who have no health care? They can't get their cancer treatments, their diabetes medicine, their the goddamn checkups for the damn bunions to get them through the day, right? Oh my God. It just never stops. Say ha ha ha. Meanwhile, they just don't care. What the truth is, it doesn't matter. You know, the truth is incidental to maggots. That's all that they hate. Mondani is a Muslim. AOC is a progressive, a Latina from the Bronx. So right-wing media machine sees their greeting and finds it, uses it as a weapon. Like, what were they supposed to do? They said hello to each other. They smiled. You know, it's a human thing. That's what you do. But what do they know about being human? And you want to talk about what's appropriate, what's inappropriate? Keep your fucking eyes open, baboon, right? No, it's not appropriate to call 9/11 a celebration, J.D. Vance, but it doesn't matter what they do. There are different rules. Different rules for Republicans. Where is it? Oh my God. Please. We'll get to it all. We'll get to that fucking guy too. Where is it? Oh God. Look at this. See? There's Sleepy Don. Meanwhile, Joe Biden has cancer. 83-year-old Joe Biden with cancer stood for the entire ceremony. And little Lord Fauntleroy baboon can't keep his droopy face from drooping and his eyes from closing. Jesus Christ. As Don Winslow says, this POS fell asleep during a 9/11 ceremony today. He's garbage. 77 million Americans voted for this garbage. He's garbage. Yes, he is garbage. Unfortunately, garbage gets thrown out. Yeah. You don't usually go back outside and bring the garbage back into the house like the maggots did to us. But I guess maggots don't know how to behave. They don't know how to, they don't know proper hygiene. They don't know how to clean themselves up, I guess. They wouldn't know decency if it bit them on the balls. Right? That's the truth. They don't know when not to lie. Think about, well, it reminded me, what happened, what they did with Mondani and AOC reminded me of what they did to Joe Biden when he was in the, he was over in France for the commemoration of the invasion of, the Normandy invasion. And they took a video. Let me see if I can find it. They took a video. Hold on, Biden. That they, and they cut it. They selectively edited it. Off in France. Let's see. And, yeah. This is Rupert Murdoch's poison pustule. So Biden was in France at the Normandy commemoration, and they and Rupert Murdoch's poison pustule, just like they did here, they blasted it all over social media that Joe Biden was wandering off. He was just talking to the trees or something, as you can see. But, and Rupert Murdoch's poison pustule, just like they did here, they blasted it all over social media that Joe Biden was wandering off. He was just talking.

criticism ends at the water's edge. And when the president was overseas, that the opposition party would have some respect and not go off and criticize the president while he's doing foreign, foreign policy. But what the New York Post did, see? They just cut out the people he was talking to. President Biden appeared to wander off at the G7 summit in Italy, with officials needing to pull him back into focus. Here's the rest of the video that they cut out. They cut the person out. That's the New York Post. They're traitors. These are traitors. What else do you call them? At this point, they have been successful. You know, when is enough is enough with dividing the country? We know the answer to that question. It is when the American experiment is officially and fully dead. And I'm talking about the democracy. And they're very close to succeeding. We have been under a relentless campaign of division by these maggots and their predecessors, the teabaggers and the filthy, filthy Republicans, the pal memo guys and the GOP TV, Rupert Murdoch, Roger Ailes, all of them. Lee Atwater. We have been under relentless attack by them, by a psyops operation from conservatives from the inside of this country, domestic, right? All enemies, foreign and domestic. I took an oath, like so many others, to protect and defend the Constitution, not the baboon, the Constitution, against all enemies, foreign and domestic. And what do you call a propaganda wing of a political party that does nothing for the American people but divide them, but lie to their faces, selectively edit videos, take any moment out of context to trigger people and make people upset and hate and point their hate at others who got to keep this country apart, this nation of immigrants, this nation that doesn't have a national religion, that has freedom of religion, and that includes Islam, whether they like it or not. So instead of trying to encourage these people to embrace the actual beauty of America, our diversity is our strength, the fact that we are a nation of immigrants and that we don't have the chain of a national religion, like the founders fought a revolution to overthrow, where you had to be of a certain religion, and then how many people went to their death because they believed in a different God. Give me a break. That went on for thousands of years. So this thing is supposed to be an antidote to that, but they can't accept that, can they? They can't function in a system like that. It's too much freedom. They don't like this country. I've been saying it for years. And they have a psyops operation, just like Putin. That's why they open the door and let Putin right on in, because he's on the same side as they are. They're trying to make an oligarchy, aren't they? Just like in Russia, that's what they're going to turn America into. They want to turn America into Russia, with where you have a baboon at the top doling out favors, and anybody else, you can have the appearance of democracy.

0: democracy where you can go and vote. They voted in Russia. But Putin wins by over 99% or something. They have, it's just, it's a pantomime. It's nothing. It's, you might as well stay home. And they know it. And they're not free. You cannot go out and protest in Russia. That's what they want to turn this country into. Look what they're doing to Jimmy Kimmel. What they're tightening the noose on speech. Well, how long until they come for the little Tarabuster show? Not gonna be too long. I'm not kidding. They come for Jimmy Kimmel. This is what it's about is destroying America. They hate this fucking country. Come on. They hate it. They hate freedom. They hate freedom of speech. They hate the freedom of religion. They hate the everything. They hate the general welfare. If they wanted to promote the general welfare, they would not selectively edit videos and pour their poison into the political zeitgeist, into our discourse, and it will never go away. You don't know how many times I just saw something the other day too. Oh, it was something about on Hunter Biden has a meme coin, and somebody was posting about it and saying, criticizing him, of course, whatever he does. It doesn't matter what they do. MAGA, they all have meme coins. The filthy president of the United States has a meme coin. Traitor, of course, Traitor Trump has a meme coin. Melania has a meme coin. Barron has a meme coin. They all have fucking meme coins. But Hunter Biden has a meme coin, and they all lose their shit. Okay? And somebody posted that on there. Well, what else is new? Biden crime family. Biden crime family. And just like, here's a clip of Joe Biden in wherever he was boasting about how he got rid of the prosecutor in Ukraine. And there he is. He's got the nerve to boast about it. And we all know that that is a maggot canard that is all over Maggotville. And it doesn't matter how many times you correct it. They will continue to repeat it. It was not Joe Biden that said that bribed a prosecutor and for some fucking Burisma deal bullshit. Who knows? The conspiracies just write themselves, really. And they, who knows what the fuck, like, the twists and turns. It was the entire EU, the European Union said, okay, Ukraine, we'll deal with you, but you got to get rid of this corrupt prosecutor. That's what happened. The whole of our allies, when we were aligned with democracies, were against this corrupt prosecutor. Got to get rid of the corruption if you're gonna be in our little, if you want to play in our reindeer games. Not anymore, though. Now we are the corruption. Now we hanging out with Kim Jong-un. Don't you feel proud, America? Don't you feel proud that your president writes love letters to a fucking dictator? A tin pot dictator at that. Oh, God, I can't handle it. Please stop me when I'm wrong. I wish I was wrong. I do wish I was wrong. Because I don't really want to live with people who are incapable of living in a free democratic society. Hold on. I'm just looking. You know what? What did they do? Oh, shit. You know what's annoying? I'm trying to What is it? I guess it doesn't matter. What should I choose? Okay, I know I'm talking to myself over here. No, because YouTube just started streaming 16:9 regular and 9:16 side by side, and my 9:16 is completely cut off. It's just showing the middle, and I don't know if there's any way you can fix that. It's just showing, it's basically cuts my feed right down the middle. And I'm like, what's the point of that? Nobody's going to watch that. It's a little bizarre. I hope I'm explaining myself properly. And thank you, JD Christie, for the profanity bonus. And nice to see everybody in this chat. Nice to see you. Oh, boy. Isn't it depressing, though? To have to deal with these fucking maggots all the time, all the goddamn time. They're horrible, horrible personalities that will never, ever, like, stop. They'll never stop. Just like I was saying, it doesn't matter how many years go by, how many times we correct them, we educate them and say, no, no, maggot, that's not true, this is what happened. They won't say, oh, I didn't know that. I was misinformed. I must have been deliberately misinformed because this is what I heard. And they believe what they want to believe, and they will never stop consuming the hateful media that lies right to their faces. As long as it validates their hate and their own biases. So, they should be annoyed, in the very least, that Rupert Murdoch's poison pustule, this horrific carcass of a human, of an excuse for a human, Rupert Murdoch, I mean, how much longer are we going to have to endure sharing the same air as Rupert Murdoch legally and peacefully? How much longer? You know, hasn't he done enough damage to democracies all over the world? How much more money do these fuckers need? You know, that's what I can't stand about them. They rob everybody. They rob this country every single day. And the guy, who's this guy? Hold on. Michael Ragusa. I don't know if that's how you pronounce his name. Who, he's not, all I have to say is that I'm glad he spoke up. You know? Because he had the courage to speak up. I guess he's not a maggot. I'm glad he spoke up. He had the integrity to speak out and shut these maggots down. He's not a left winger. He's actually a former senior. I'm looking up his stats here. A former senior member of Rudy Giuliani's security detail. He was reported as Giuliani's former head of security, self-described lifelong Republican, who says he has often criticized both AOC and Zohran Mamdani. For what reason, we don't know. Probably because they don't want people to die without health care and, you know, maggots. Republican, even when they're normal, half-normal Republicans, they just can't handle when Americans don't needlessly die without health care. I don't know what it is. It's a very, very disturbed ideology. But at least he saw the lie and he spoke up. They'll probably not care, though. Oh, you know what happened, actually? Here it is. All these community notes, right? So when, you know, in, what's his face is in Elon Musk's poison pustule, his safe space for Nazis, if you don't like something, you know, it's a free speech absolutist thing. You could say whatever you want, but then the community can come in and say, oh no, that's wrong. Well, the community has fact-checked Michael Ragusa, who stood next to Mondani and AOC the whole time, but they fact-checked it from 50,000 feet and by using the New York Post's own article. So it's like the circle jerk of outrage, of faux rage. See? So, oh no, you can't tell me that they weren't laughing. See? There's videos right here from the New York Post. And then you go down a little and you see, oh look, it's Fox News said it too, using the videos from the New York Post.
1: Scott Michael.
0: Right? It's the circle jerk of maggotry and faux rage. Mondani and, well, this one has Trump in there. Trump, Mondani, and AOC face criticism over reactions. They fucking smiled at each other for 4 seconds during an entire event. But that's okay. It doesn't matter what you do. It must be very frustrating. You got to be a special kind of person to be like AOC and Mondani and really have to put up with this shit and still want to help them, help these maggots. You know what I mean? Because AOC is working for them too. And Mondani is working for them. See, they will all benefit from the policies that AOC and Mondani pass and promote. And they'll sign up. They'll be first in line. But will they ever say thank you? Oh, no, no. Will they ever realize? Oh, no. Well, let's move on a little bit to, for example, this guy, where is he? Oh, now I'm getting a beach ball. Hold on. It looks like a cursor, but it is a beach ball, I assure you. It looks like a cursor on the screen here, but I'm looking at it. It's a beach ball. All right, so this guy, another case in point. This is a maggot. This video got a little attention, and then suddenly it was removed from one of the Reddit sites where I found it. And I wondered why, but I could not find the answer to that. So I don't know. Maybe the guy got mad. I don't know. Maybe he said, it was just some Reddit page that I found it on. Anyway, well, this is a maggot who is a Trump supporter, and of course, he's not happy about paying high prices for gas, and like I've said a million times about these maggots, they can't quite fully distance themselves and separate themselves from the dear leader, no matter what he does to them. I guess because he hates the same people. But let's listen to him. And we'll discuss.
2: This message is for President Trump. President Trump, I've supported you since you came down that Escalade. I still support you. I know you're doing what's best for all of us. I know what you're doing in Iran.
0: Right.
2: They can't have a nuke.
0: They were. Okay.
2: I'm begging you right now to, you gotta end it. You gotta do something. Diesel fuel just broke $6 a gallon. This truck behind me, $275,000 for this truck. Ooh. And I can't afford to let it leave the garage now because what used to cost me $300 and change now costs me $600 and change. My fuel has doubled. I can't keep hitting the customers. The truck makes a grand a day. So you're burning $300 a day in fuel, what? Half a tank, depending on where you're going. That's a short haul. You're paying your driver $30-$35 an hour. You got taxes. You got registration. You got IFTA fees. You just got overweight perp. You got all
0: that's
2: this stuff that's
0: violin.
2: Not making me no money. Tires have gone through the roof because of the fuel. So please, I don't have faith in the midterms. I think this Iran thing, which it was good to go in there. Sometimes I think maybe it was better to have let them have a nuke because they were just going to hit New York anyway. We don't need New York, all right? Then we could have wiped them out at that point. But I'm telling you, I'm imploring, okay? It's September. My company's just me and my two kids. We try to do it the right way. We pay our fees. We pay our taxes. We try to keep the equipment updated so we can buy new equipment so everything works for everybody. But you got to do something about this fuel because that truck is not going to leave this garage. It can't leave this garage until the fuel comes down. The customers, we can't keep jacking it up because you know what my customers are saying? Hold off on the project and wait till fuel comes down. We have a big project in Middleton, Mass. We've been bidding, and it's been held for 2 years. You know why? Because the cost of everything. It's too expensive to do the project. So please, sir, you still got my support. But, man, you got to do something. You got to end this in Iran. Get it done. Finish it. And you keep preaching about we're energy independence. Why are we still traded in the WTI? Why don't we just keep our own fuel here for the Americans? Thank you.
0: Oh my God. Okay, I'm sorry. I had to play that all the way through. It's difficult because I do have a annoying habit of stopping it after every word. I'm just screaming. But I'm sure you heard some of the standouts in the piece, like, you know, he still supports the baboon, but
2: so please. I don't have faith in the midterms. I think this Iran thing, which it was good to go in there. Sometimes I think maybe it was better to have let them have a nuke because they were just going to hit New York anyway. We don't need New York.
0: You see what I mean? Well, there's your maggots for you. They were going to hit New York. We don't need New York. They're so hateful and violent and selfish. I'm sure he considers himself a Christian, too. And a good person. He must consider himself a good person. Who in their right mind, who calls himself a Christian and a patriot, says, oh, let him hit New York, only one of the greatest cities in the goddamn world, right? An economic epicenter. But it has a lot of foreigners, right? It has a lot of immigrants here. People all over the world, they dream of coming to New York. They dream of seeing the skyline of New York. So, but we don't need New York anyway, even though it's the anniversary of September 11th. You know, just blow up New York. This is who the maggots are. They're disgusting. And they're not patriots. They're hypocrites. They're horrible. They're selfish, and they can't help but reveal themselves every time they open their friggin' mouths. And that's why I tell them, this guy, of course, he's not atoning. He still wants to support this filthy baboon. President Trump, you're just like me. You're stupid. Just like me, you have a limited vocabulary. Just like me. But, you know, we had to go into Iran. Iran can't have a nuclear weapon. Well, they didn't have a nuclear weapon, and they weren't gonna have one until he moved in there. He moved in on Iran like a bitch. Because why? Why? Let's not forget. Because he needed a distraction from the fact that he's all over the Epstein files committing crimes against children. So we had to go into Iran, you stupid maggot, you dumbass. Really, don't you have any self-respect? Oh, come on. End it already. They couldn't have a nuclear... It's like they have no concept of time. They're like goldfish. Yeah, they go around the bowl. They're like, hey, I've never seen it here before. Wow. Never seen that little man. That little... that little sailor man or whatever you call him. I've never... Oh, I'm back again. Wow, who put that there? Ugh. So that's who they are. Like, oh yeah, well, they've been told Obama and the Democrat, everything was horrible. They believe it. Biden left Trump an economy on the rise. Oh no, but it's all Biden's fault, right? Same thing. Obama left Trump a surplus, an economy on the rise, but of course. They blow it all the time. That's all that Republicans can do, but especially traitor Trump, who has no business being anywhere near any power at all. He didn't have any business being the head of his own damn company. That's all an accident of birth. If he was born without a trust fund, who do you think he would be? He wouldn't be anything. He wouldn't be anything in real estate. He wasn't anything in real estate anyway. That's why he had to go to branding. Because he sucked at business. He doesn't know how to make deals, as we know. All he can do is scream, open the strait, you crazy bastards. That's the art of the deal. Get it done. Because I need my diesel. This truck ain't making me any money. Oh, fucking well. But I still support you, even though you lie to my face and you tell me all kinds of bullshit that that doesn't work and won't ever do anything for me, and you're taking my health care and you're making everything harder and you're destroying my livelihood. But I still support you because you hate the gays and you hate the Muslims and you hate the trans and you hate the hate. You hate the me. You hate the blah, blah, blah, blah, blah, blah, blah. Hate, hate, hate. Let me eat. Hey, let you eat. Let them eat hate. Let them eat hate. Get the war done and get the diesel down. Okay. What? Like he's got a big, giant diesel price knob. Bink, bing, bong, bing. Oh, God. But, you know, he's an idiot. Useless idiot. But that's why I have the campaign. Maggots stay home on election day, but this guy ain't gonna listen to my advice. Cause he's not even separated from the dumbass. He's got no shame, clearly. Oh, God. God, God. What they write has sold these people is nothing but magic beans. But when you eat them, you turn into a giant asshole. Well, they were probably assholes anyway, clearly. Like knows like, water seeks its level. Everything bad is because Democrats, right? It's because Democrats are evil. Everything good is because Trump is a genius. Every complicated system, healthcare, inflation, energy, trade, public health, elections, is a bumper sticker to them, right? It's such an easy deal. It's coming in 2 weeks. Nobody has to take responsibility. Nobody has to... That's all the Republicans do. They don't take responsibility. The party of personal responsibility will never take responsibility. You know why? I'll tell you why. Because they're not in government to govern. They're in government to steal. That's why they're poison in the body politic. They're not even trying. to pass policies that help people, if you notice. They're not, all they can do is tear down what we've built. Just like the towers came down on September 11th. It's so easy to knock something down. It's far more difficult to build something. It took 22 years to build those towers, something like that. It took a long time to build those towers. How many years? Let's see. Did it? I remember when it opened. I was a child. Take to build. And we went on a school trip. Let's see. How many years did it take to build the towers? Oh, three to five years each. Twin Towers themselves took 3 to 5 years. I thought, where did I get 22 from? Well, anyway, it's still, it takes a time. It takes a long-ass time. Roughly 3 to 5 years each. Okay, 7 years altogether. April 73. From 66 to 73. And it was open in 73. We didn't go on a school trip when they first opened it. I was very little. But I did go up there. We did go on a school trip to the Twin Towers. I remember. I was a child. I remember looking out over all I could, my little eyes could see. And I didn't know, little did I know, that one day I'd have to live in a world with maggots. My poor little self. Right? All of our poor little self. Poor little selves now. Jesus Christ. So, anyway, the point is, it takes time. It takes a long time to build something. Years, in fact. But it doesn't take but minutes to knock it down. And that's all maggots can do. That's all Republicans do. Notice, they don't do anything. They don't build anything. Even the big ugly bill. What did they do? They destroy. Elon Musk and Doge, what the hell do they do? They just tear things apart, make it not work, fuck it up, like little gremlins. Even Elon, what the hell has Elon Musk ever built? Nothing. He's another one. Another trust fund Nazi who born on third base, telling everybody he hit a home run. And then buys his way into other people's companies. Then tries to take credit for it. These people are sick. I mean, come on. And how stupid do you have to be to beg Trump to get something right? Right? Get it done. Have you not been paying attention? The guy's fucking 80 years old. There's a laundry list of grifts that he's involved in that's failed. He can't even grift right. He's bankrupted 6 casinos, buddy. And you're begging that thing to get it done in Iran. We had it done in Iran. It was called the JCPOA, and it was working. And Iran didn't have a nuclear weapon. They weren't on track to get one either. They probably are now, because what's the downside? Clearly, you need a nuclear weapon. If Iran had a nuclear weapon, what would Trader Trump be doing? He would be writing love letters, wouldn't he? He'd be writing love letters to the Ayatollah. What the fuck else would he do? He'd be saying, oh, we should build a hotel right here on the Strait of Hormuz. Looking out over all those beautiful, big, beautiful oil tankers. Oh, this beachfront property is going to waste. We can get all the wheelers and dealers and movers and shakers here. Just get my son-in-law and my daughter-in-law that I want to, I mean my daughter-in-law, my daughter who I want to bang, get, like, park their boat off the coast and they could swim on shore and they'll come up with some kind of hotel scheme. Like they discovered the place. Oh my God. Unbelievable. But not unbelievable. That's the problem. And just the ugliness too. We don't need New York. Is that supposed to be funny? Right? Is that supposed to be funny? But being violent is the Republican way. Promoting violence, stoking violence. There will be violence, too, in the midterms, no doubt. They're gearing up for it. In fact, where is it? I just saw this thingamabobber. Wait a minute. Where is it? Oh, here it is. The scumbag. It's already starting. You know, Traitor Trump is a loser. And he knows it. So he can't win. Republicans know this too. It's only worse with Trump. But Republicans can't win elections fairly and squarely on the field of ideas. Because what ideas are going to run on? Taking your health care. That's why when they run, they lie. If they only, ran on the things that they do, no one would vote for them, of course. I'm going to hike up your gas prices. I'm going to take your health care. I'm going to fire you. Waste, fraud, and abuse. So you filthy Americans. I'm going to cut your lifelines. I'm going to raise your retirement age. I'm going to do all these. I'm going to fuck you over in every way imaginable to make your life harder and you make your blip of time here more stressful. I'm going to take and take and take till there's nothing left and then I'm going to take some more. And then I'm going to kick you, and I'm going to tell you it's your fault. It's not going to be my fault, of course. It's not going to be the system. They can't run on that. Maggots can't run on that. So they have to kick people off the rolls. They have to eliminate polling places. They have to do everything in their evil little power to stop people from voting. And tell me that doesn't prove that they hate America. And tell me again how AOC and Mondani at Ground Zero means the terrorists win, but robbing people of their vote doesn't. Which is more of a pressing issue if you love your country? Mondani at Ground Zero? Or maggots doing away with polling places, kicking people off the rolls, and now trying to eliminate, just throw ballots out. Whole batches of ballots. Throw them out in the trash for no good reason. No, not that they should be fucking doing that anyway. So here's what, it's already begun. The United States Post Office tries rejecting entire county's ballot over spacing issue. Spacing. A formatting issue. A font. Letting. Kerning. All that. A Florida county's, of course, Florida, right? 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